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9: 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This is the Power Hour, the final hour of the show in the week. 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We've got a lot on the table, really. You know, Mike Rogers, he seems to know what he's doing. He really does. He put out a video message today that I thought was quite good. And I want you all to hear it. I want the people of Michigan to hear it. We are heard throughout the state of Michigan, as a matter of fact, on the biggest stations and some of the smaller stations, again, throughout the state. And here is Mike Rogers in a video message today to Democrats, among others. Cut 8, go.
10: If you're among the majority of Democratic voters that woke up on Wednesday feeling, well, hopeless, because the person who won does not represent your values, well, just know, there is still hope. Michigan deserves a senator who is ready to sit with you, hear from you, and represent you. The parents across Michigan who want an education system that sets up their kids for success. You have a home with us. To grandparents across Michigan who are heartbroken from watching their kids and grandkids leave the state, you have a home with us. To young people who are looking for real solutions to solve our housing affordability crisis, you have a home with us. to working families who don't want higher taxes and lower paychecks, well, you have a home with us. And to the vast majority of people across Michigan who do not want to throw their support behind a campaign filled with anger, divisiveness, calls for violence, and the views that are out of touch with your values, well, you have a home with us. The fight is far greater than just left versus right. The fight is for the very soul of our nation. Over the next 90 days, I'm going to work hard to earn your trust, to earn your support, and earn your vote. We have a state to save, Michigan. Let's get to work.
9: Mm-hmm. That's a pretty good message, don't you think, Rich? Yeah. Yep. I think so, too. I think the old boy's going to do okay. I really do. Time will tell, of course. The president was with Punch Bowl News. Jake Sherman, who's a jackass, a liberal, but nonetheless, there he is. And he's talking about the Senate, what the Senate needs to do, but the Save America Act, cut 10, go.
0: I view that as a very important thing. It's a voter ID. If you just even take the ballots out of it, you know, the ballots are very important, but we do that another time. Voter ID, and it's proof of citizenship. And I figure you can't get any more basic than that.
9: Wow, that's so controversial. Voter ID and proof of citizenship. Isn't that controversial, America? Oh, I never heard of such thing. It must be racist. It must be anti-married women. It's so confusing. Ah, what BS crap that we have to listen to from the Democrats and the Democrats and the media. It's sickening. Go ahead.
0: Citizenship, we want to make sure that you're a citizen to vote. We like photo ID just to make sure, because the elections are rigged in this country. The elections are a mess in this country. And that was proven in 2020, and it's been proven elsewhere. Look at the recent election that took place with the Spencer Pratt in Los Angeles. All of a sudden, I mean, they came from nowhere. It looked like he was in the runoff or easily in the runoff. The other one was, the third place was a woman nobody ever heard of. She's crying. Oh, I didn't make it. She didn't make it by a lot. All of a sudden, she surged. Unknown people don't surge. And she surged after the election was over. And she ended up getting in the runoff. He didn't. Look, we're like a third world country in many cases, in many states, third world country. So I think that I think it's very important. Save America Act is a very important thing. John's trying. He's trying hard. I really believe that. But if he doesn't get there, it would be unfortunate.
9: John Thune, he means majority leader in the Senate, but he follows up on this. Cut 11, go.
11: Do you want Thune to serve another term as leader? Do you think, would you support him?
0: Well, I don't want to get into that necessarily, but...
11: Why? A lot of people are thinking about it. This is a big issue.
0: I get along with him. It's unfortunate that he doesn't have the vote.
11: But do you actually get along with him?
0: I do.
11: But you clearly disagree. I mean, you have big disagreements.
0: I do have disagreements. I believe strongly in terminating the filibuster. And by the way, getting Save America Act approved immediately and about 400 other things in every hour of every day. Boom, boom, boom. You get whatever you want. You get.
11: Democrats would do it too, though, right? They'd get.
0: Well, they're going to do that.
11: I don't.
0: Well, they're going to do that. If they get in, they're going to do it very quickly. I mean, you're wrong on that one.
11: We'll see.
0: They're going to do that so fast. And I say, as long as we all know that they're going to do it, I'm so shocked to hear you. But as long as I know that they're going to do that, you do it. I would do it whether they did it or not. We would get in the next 2.5 years, we would get things that nobody ever dreamt of. We would be in office for the next 100 years. And I'll tell you what, if they get in, I may be the last Republican president.
11: Let's talk about the House.
0: If they don't get smart, if the Senate doesn't get smart, I may be the last Republican president. That's a big statement.
9: Yeah, it's frightening, really. The only caveat I have here is, if you pass the 400 things and you eliminate the filibuster, what's to stop the Democrats then, because we've already eliminated the filibuster under that example, from reversing every single one of those things, all 400 of them, Mr. Producer? Nothing will stop them, right? Now, my concern is that Democrats are far more diabolical. And so they will absolutely take steps to destroy our country, take steps to destroy our Constitution. Now, they may do it anyway. The president's 100% correct. But if we get rid of the filibuster and one day they took over the Senate, we've done the hard work for them. We've gotten rid of the filibuster. So I think there's legitimate arguments on both sides. I don't know where I come down yet, to be perfectly honest about it, just being honest. Just being honest. And very interesting, something that Ilhan Omar said today. Now, that's a first for me. Nothing she says is normally interesting. Most of it is stupid. But listen to this one on Cut 13, Mr. Producer. Go.
12: So it depends on what the makeup looks like in the House and the Senate. There is, to me at least, I don't believe that there is a
9: need to change. Let me read. It's too hard to hear. She's asked about impeachment if they take the House, and she says, look, it depends on what the makeup looks like in the House and the Senate, to me at least. She said, I don't believe that there is a reason to engage in impeachment effort if he's going to be acquitted in the Senate. So depending on what we're looking at, what purpose it will serve, that's going to be something they will have to look at. Well, the bottom line is she will vote for impeachment. They will move to impeach him, to bog him down, to change the narrative. While behind all of this, they'll be pushing the most radical agenda in American history. That's the plan. Now, while they're doing that, while they want to dismantle our republic, while they are promoting individuals who are Marxists and Islamists, then you have Debbie Wasserman Schultz on CNN today. And I believe her district has been eliminated by the great Ron DeSantis. That's my recollection. Cut 14, go.
13: They care about the fact that their grocery and health care bills are too high.
9: That sounds like a guy, doesn't it, Mr. Producer? I don't mean to be offensive, certainly don't. But I promise you it's Debbie Wasserman Schultz. Go ahead.
13: They care about the fact that their grocery and health care bills are too high, as well as gas.
9: The grocery bills and the health care bills are too high. Did they care about it when Biden was president? That's when the massive increase came in inflation on grocery bills and health care. Obamacare is what's pushed all health care way up, way beyond anything that's reasonable. They lied. They said you get a $2,500 reduction in your health care costs. You haven't. You've gotten a massive increase. That's Obamacare. Not a single Republican voted for it. Not a single Democrat voted against it. And then when it comes to grocery prices, you're not going to get grocery prices to reduce 100 or 50%. It's baked into the system. What you're hoping is that you can stabilize them and they won't go up a significant amount. The fact is that they're high because of Biden. They're high because of inflation. The so-called Inflation Reduction Act, which they misnamed intentionally because that's what radical left-wing Democrats do. It was aimed at climate change, remember? And really, it wasn't aimed at that. $2.5 trillion on top of all the COVID spending, pissed away. And what happened? Their printing presses go and go and go and go. So if you have a problem with affordability, point the finger where it belongs. Massive property taxes, income taxes, user fees, Democrat blue cities and states I'm talking about, and increased grocery food costs, increase other costs like health care, thanks to the Democrats. And I mean this. And I mean it. It's true. I'll be right back.
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8: Pittsburgh weather.
9: Tonight it'll be cloudy with a chance of scattered showers and thunderstorms. We'll drop down to a low around 67. Tomorrow, expect a little sunshine along with scattered showers and thunderstorms. We'll reach highs of 83 and lows of 66. And Sunday, look for sunny skies with highs in the mid-80s and lows of 68. This is Lisa Marie on the Talk of Pittsburgh, 1320 WJAS.
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13: 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But listen anyway. They know they're probably wrong. Mark Levin is on the radio.

0: see who we have in the gene pool this evening. Oh, let's see here. We have full board. Let's stop at the top. Let's go to Mike, a trucker, Napa Vine, Washington State, the great Sirius XM satellite. Mike, how are you, brother?
1: I'm doing good, brother. How are you?
0: I'm okay.
1: First, let me tell you something, Mark. You're probably one of the few people that do podcasts or talk shows or whatever that I don't ever have a disagreement with.
0: Wow, that's
1: pretty
0: nice.
1: Which is nice. But sometimes I think you're reading my mind, or maybe I'm reading yours, or maybe we're just thinking the same thing. But I get to thinking about it when I'm driving. And then the next day I turn on the radio and there you're talking about it. So there you have it.
0: Now, what, you drive an 18-wheeler?
1: I do, yeah. Yeah, I sure do. But
0: very good. Thank you.
1: You know, I think you're right, though. We do need a revival of the Tea Party. And we also need to remember some of this country has as our greatest resources, that there's about 20 million American military veterans.
0: That's true.
1: And at the end of the day, I would like to start seeing my veteran brothers and sisters putting their hat on.
0: Yeah.
1: Because we're under oath. We're under oath until seven stand above and fire three.
0: And I don't even know what that means.
1: That means when they fire the volleys over us.
0: Oh.
1: We're under oath until the day we die.
0: Yeah. All right, sir.
1: So the thing is, I'd like to see my veteran brothers and sisters across this country start putting their hat on, getting involved in the community, start talking to people, know who the little kids are in the neighborhood.
0: Yeah, and look at these local zoning boards and these school boards and the rest of them, because they're the ones making decisions that are affecting every single neighborhood and community in this country. And this is where these mosques are getting approval. This is where education is being destroyed. And we need some really red-blooded, patriotic Americans who love this country. We don't all have to agree on everything, but we ought to agree on that. Mike, thank you, buddy. Appreciate you. God bless you. Let's go to Bridget, Jupiter, Florida. I've got some familiarity with that place. The great WJNO. How are you, Bridget?
2: I am really well. I am so happy to talk to you. I've never done this before.
0: Wow.
2: This is so cool because
0: painless.
2: I've been listening to you and Don Bongino for the first time.
0: Yeah.
2: About the day Charlie Kirk was killed.
0: Mm-hmm.
2: And I had thought I was a Democrat up until then.
0: Mm-hmm.
2: I had no idea. I was asleep. And I live in, I'm an ex-Palm Beacher, mm-hmm. and I've met Trump before, and I hung out and did the deal, and now I'm older and wiser up in North Palm Beach. But at any rate, you know, it just seems to me the last time I saw my father cry was, he was a retired congressman from District 52 in the Bronx.
0: Wait a minute, your father was?
2: Yeah.
0: James, a state representative or a federal congressman?
2: A state representative, I guess.
0: Right.
2: Or no. Maybe.
0: Yeah, yeah, that makes sense.
2: Okay, it was before they told the congressman.
0: If it was District 52, that would be a state representative.
2: Okay. They had to go back and live in the district that they represented.
0: Mm-hmm.
2: That's back in the 60s. Okay. So I was seven, and we had left Washington. He retired because he had a stroke. But we were sitting in the living room.
0: I guess that is a federal congressman. Yeah.
2: Okay.
0: I'm sorry. I'm listening.
2: In the Bronx.
0: Yeah.
2: Part of the Irish Mafia. I grew up with all of them. I was one of those little brats running around in a white petticoat and being shown off to everyone. And I used to go to the Capitol with my dad and sit and be in his office and crawl around on the floor and stuff like that. So, mm-hmm. I mean, I have a good memory, but I mean the sense of it all, that I've had certain times in my life I have an incredible memory. And what a life I've had. And then to end up where I was when I saw all of the news about that awful day in Utah. So I just felt like I felt when I was sitting at my father's knee on the floor watching the entire funeral for JFK.
0: Mm-hmm.
2: And how it affected him, because they were buddies. I mean, they were
0: really
2: Irish drinking, hello, you know, after hours kind of thing. But that they all did that. So mm-hmm. guys drink and go out and do whatever they do. Anyway, so all these years later, I was actually in a hotel room, and I heard the news. I didn't want to watch what happened, and I listened to everybody, and I listened to a lot of Hannity that mm-hmm. was covering it. And you got on. It was the first time I saw your face, what you look like, and you were pissed.
0: Mm-hmm.
2: And you came out and just laid into it, and you said one of the four-letter words that you're never supposed to say on TV, and I guess they let you do it because it was just right on. And,
0: well, thank you.
2: You know, da-da-da-da-da. So it just affected me, and I started listening.
0: Yeah. Well, listen, I'm glad that you're on the side of Americanism. It's hard, really, to be a Democrat today unless you're fighting other Democrats to try and bring that party back to reality. But we have a big battle on our hands now. It is a big battle. I am one of those, just by my own choice, is going to lead this fight, because we're not going to roll over and play stupid or dead to the Marxists or the Islamists. And I am not going to be involved in surrendering this country to any of them, period. I hope you'll stick with us. I hope all of you out there will stick with us.

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1: Pittsburgh weather.
12: We could see some patchy fog this morning. Otherwise, it'll be partly sunny with scattered showers and possible thunderstorms. We'll reach highs near

0: and drop down to lows of 67. And tomorrow, expect a little sunshine along with scattered showers and thunderstorms. Look for highs near 83 and lows of 66. This is Lisa Marie on the Talk of Pittsburgh, 1320 WJAS.
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1: 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Again, dial #250, say Mark Levin. #250, say Mark Levin. You know that word affordability that everybody throws around? Well, let me try it once. This is completely affordable, especially compared to the others. And it's the only five-star cell service of any of the companies. #250, say Mark Levin. All right, here we go. Here we go. Let's go to Joel. Joel is in Michigan somewhere. The great Sirius XM satellite, Calumet, Michigan. All right, I got it. Joel, how are you?
2: That's great there, F. Lee Levin. It's Calumet, Michigan, yep.
1: Thank you, sir.
2: I just prompted my mind there on a Friday. We need some humor, and I was trying to figure out all the members of the Fatties United Club.
1: Oh,
2: FU. And over the years or over the time, so we got Fannies Willis, I believe, and we got Krispy Kreme. I think there's two for two, correct?
1: Yes, you're right.
2: And then who else is on the list here?
1: There has to be more, right, Mr. Producer?
2: Yeah. Yeah,
1: I just add them as they come to mind. But you know what? You're right. I've got to dust that off and get our club meeting again. You know, it's a very important club, Fatties United, or FU. And we've got to get that going again. I think one of them was that congressman from New York City. What the hell was his name? I don't remember. Nadler. Gerald Nadler. Yeah, that's right. It was built like Montana. Gerald Nadler.

0: And I don't mean this offensively in any way, of course. And there are more, and there are others. Rosie O'Donnell is a perfect example. And, you know, I've always talked about how we used to take these trips on with the FU club, and we had to make sure that we were on the jets, that, you know, we were sort of equidistant in how we would have people sitting. And, you know, the airline insisted that they all go to the back of the plane, not because of some racial thing, but because of the balance and the jet stream and so forth. Maybe it was the front of the plane, whatever it was. I don't remember. Now, one of the problems I remember that we had on with our club, FU, was they couldn't really fit into the bathrooms. You know what I mean, Joel? Those doors are tight. They're tight. Those bathrooms are small, you know. It's hard to wash your hands and hit the damn thing. And you understand, I'm not going to get graphic. But when you're part of Fatties United, can you imagine? It's very, very difficult. So, yes, we will remember that. You make an excellent point. Thank you, my friend, Joel from Michigan. Let's go to Julie, Santa Monica, California, on the Mark Levin app. How are you, Julie?
1: I'm very well. How are you, Mark?
0: Very well, thank you.
1: Oh, good. I'm calling about the Islamic mosque and communities being built in Texas and everywhere.
0: Mm-hmm.
1: And I think it's California important that too. That we don't look at them as churches or mosques, whatever. They're Potemkin churches, because it's a global caliphate government that is building outposts throughout the United States. And they have their little mosque and schools and stores and homes. And these are not, I think, with zoning laws.
0: Mm-hmm.
1: If they quit looking at them as a religion and start looking at them as a global government, they might have some way of getting rid of them.
0: Mm-hmm.
1: And
0: part of the problem with these zoning boards and these local governments, you know, these boards of supervisors or boards or whatever, they have these lawyers that they hire to advise them. And too many of them, some of them are smart, too many of them are quite stupid. So they actually think, well, we can't discriminate, so we can't say no based on religion. Well, you don't say no based on religion. You're making an important point. You say no based on what they're preaching and saying, what it is that they want to do. And you have the guts to speak up and say, well, no, we're not going to do it because you are part of this global caliphate, or we know who your imam is, and he has said X, Y, Z, or 100 other reasons. And if they sue, they sue. And you defend, and you go to court, and you deal with it. I can tell that my stepdaughter has arrived with her dog, Shayna, because Shayna is the one female dog. Then we have Ronnie and Toby. Thank you, Julie, who are obviously male. They get along beautifully. Obviously, they're all fixed, but they get along beautifully. But Shayna, being the female, no offense, Mr. Padua, she's the loudest of the three. And she's telling those boys what they're doing. So I'm just kidding. But they all kind of walk down the street. They're all proud of each other. They're proud of being with each other. They're all different colors. We have a rainbow coalition of dogs here. It's just cute watching their little tails move. And as they walk along and so forth, it's beautiful. So you hear, I think that's Shayna, the female who is barking right now. All right, here we go. Let's go to Jim, Clinton, Connecticut, iHeartRadio. How are you, Jim?
2: I'm doing well, Mark. How are you, sir?
0: Very well, thank you.
2: Mark, just a couple quick things. I'm looking at a reprint of the signing of the Constitution in Philadelphia. And, Mark, I swear you would fit right in with those brilliant men.
0: Let me tell you, first of all, you're very kind. Secondly, I have said, and I will continue to say, I was born at the wrong time. I would have done anything to be there in Philadelphia. So this is the second best time, which is where we take those principles and what they wrote, and we defend them, and we speak them proudly, and we use them to confront the enemy. Not just foreign, but domestic, the enemy within. Anyway, thank you, Jim. Go ahead.
2: Thank you. Mark, I also wanted to mention that today is 84 years ago today. The Marines landed on Guadalcanal, and I know you had relatives there. I can't remember who.
0: My great uncle fought on Guadalcanal. Yep. 84 years ago. Thank you for that.
2: 84 years ago today. And it's, thank you, Mark. And real quick, Don Adams fought there with the Marines. Can you imagine? That's
0: Don Adams.
2: Smart.
0: Yeah. Isn't that amazing? For all I know, he knew my great uncle. It's impossible to know. It's like my mother's father, my grandfather, fought in Iwo Jima. And I just don't know who he knew and who knew him. I could go look at the various Marine divisions, so forth and so on, but I haven't done that. But it's amazing how many authors fought during World War II, how many actors fought during World War II. You know, Jimmy Stewart could have taken a pass. He refused. And he was on multiple bombing runs with the RAF. I mean, with the Army Air Corps, but with the RAF. And could have easily been killed, easily. And unfortunately, crew members that he knew that were flying in other planes were killed, were shot down. But he was a very, very brave man. Anyway, I want to thank you for that reminder. Very, very important, Jim. Thank you so much. And I want to thank all the men and women, but mostly men, truth be told, who are still around, who fought in some of these battles. They were horrendous. And we have young men and women today who can do exactly the same, who have volunteered to serve in our military. But then again, we have some people who complain about the price of a burrito and taco. And I have to be honest, regardless of what anyone else thinks, I'm getting very annoyed by that. We'll be right back.
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1: Pittsburgh weather.
2: Today we'll see a little bit of sunshine along with scattered showers and possible thunderstorms. We'll reach highs near 84 and drop down to lows of 67. And tomorrow it'll be partly sunny with a chance of showers and thunderstorms. Expect highs near 83 and lows of 66. This is Lisa Marie on the Talk of Pittsburgh, 1320 WJAS.
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0: Welcome back, America. This is the last segment for the week. Show goes quickly for me, anyway. You know, our friend Yael Eckstein, her father, who was a rabbi, he founded the International Fellowship of Christians and Jews over 40 years ago. She's fantastic. The group is fantastic. Though the headlines may change, the threats facing Israel remain. The entire Holy Land. While much of the world has moved on to the next story, the families there continue living with the reality of terrorism, uncertainty, and recovery. Communities remain on alert. Parents still think twice before sending their children to school. 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As Christians and Jews, we're called to stand with God's children in times of need. And that's why the International Fellowship of Christians and Jews remains on the ground in the Holy Land each and every day, providing life-saving aid, food for struggling families, emergency assistance, bomb shelters, and critical support for those impacted by the war. Even after the cameras leave and the headlines fade, the International Fellowship of Christians and Jews remains committed to Israel's most vulnerable. 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That's L-E-V-I-N for thefellowship.org. Again, L-E-V-I-N for thefellowship.org. Yael Eckstein is a fantastic person who does a fantastic job. I think individuals like her are really few and far between, and they're so important. Let's see if we can sneak in a caller here. We got 1 minute and 1 minute only. Let's go to Max in Manhattan, New York. 1 minute, 1 minute only. Max, go.
1: Mark, thank you for taking my call. You brought up Plano, Texas, and I think that's an important point. That's one of the hubs that they're trying to take over. Yep. I found out that it has a different floor plan than the one at City Hall. Perhaps that's something illegal enough to take them down, or at least get rid of that mosque. I think we can also get them on the several points of their being attached to, tied to the Muslim Brotherhood, CARE, and ISNA, of which Cruz spoke about yesterday. I think there's important points and important handle.
0: No, I think those are great points, and those points should be raised, that many of these entities are tied to these terror front groups and outright terrorist promoting groups, and that no zoning board, no local government of any kind should be approving that kind of what I call these fortresses and stick them in the middle of their communities. They're supposed to represent the people of their community. Actually, those are excellent points. Appreciate you, buddy. Very well done. And I hope everybody remembers them, too. All right. We're right here. The weekend is beginning. But before it does, in your honor, every Friday, Ray Charles in America. Here we go.

0: Life, Liberty, and Levin. 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If you Levinites set your DVRs, your other recording devices, we'd love to have you. Please, please, please, I do these programs for you. All right, folks, the week is officially over and the weekend begins now. We salute our armed forces, police officers, firefighters, emergency personnel, ICE, our truckers. Good night, Spritey and Griffey and Pepsi and Smokey. Good night, Zelda and Gigi and Patton and Rory and Indy. Good night, Barney, and good night, Marty. Good night, Dad and Mom. We are fighting back as best as we know how. Good night, Leo. Good night, Bernard. Good night, Teddy. The list is a long one. Good night, Lou. Good night, Eric. Good night, Tony. And good night, America. We will see you again tomorrow night on Fox, 8 p.m. Eastern. It is a great honor to be able to come to you every weeknight here. Have a wonderful weekend and be safe. God bless.
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9: Taking it to the highest court. I'm Lisa Lacerra, Fox News. President Trump says he will fight a court order to stop construction of the White House ballroom.
10: President Trump says the U.S. Supreme Court must overturn a D.C. appeals court ruling ordering construction of an East Wing ballroom to stop. A 2-1 decision from the judges says whether or not a massive ballroom should be constructed is for Congress to decide. The East Wing of the White House has already been demolished, and for months, crews have been constructing a $400 million, 90,000 square foot addition. The project, President Trump says, is a matter of national security, saying the single integrated ballroom project also includes bomb shelters, medical and military facilities, and drone defense capabilities.
9: Fox's Jared Halpern at the White House. A late night session in the Senate as they try to finish some business before the August recess, including a procedural vote on the confirmation of Todd Blanch as Attorney General, after Louisiana Republican Bill Cassidy said he will vote in favor. Cassidy was critical of those who he says are politicizing the nomination.
11: Mr. Blanch has become a referendum on how people feel about President Trump. If you don't like the president, you don't like Mr. Blanch. If you do like the president, you do. I have not approached it that way.
9: Two other Republicans, Lisa Murkowski of Alaska and Susan Collins of Maine, have said they will vote no. The Senate earlier passed a sweeping round of sanctions against Russia over its war in Ukraine, the bill named after the late Senator Lindsey Graham. Rescue crews in Utah say they have not been able to get to the firefighting chopper that crashed earlier today while battling the Wide Mouth fire. Because of the fire and extreme terrain, two people were on board. Deputy Incident Commander Tyler Hecht.
12: We don't know the status. We haven't been able to confirm. We can't confirm that there's been a crash, and that's all we know at this time.
9: The NTSB is investigating. 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
1: Pittsburgh weather.
22: Tonight it'll be cloudy with a chance of scattered showers and thunderstorms. We'll drop down to a low around 67. Tomorrow, expect a little sunshine along with scattered showers and thunderstorms. We'll reach highs of 83 and lows of 66. And Sunday, look for sunny skies with highs in the mid-80s and lows of 68. This is Lisa Marie on the Talk of Pittsburgh, 1320 WJAS.

0: rising from the heart of the swamp, a beacon of truth is casting its light. From sea to shining sea, The Vince Show. Filling in for Vince, Mike Opelka.
1: Well, happy Friday to you. It is Mike Opelka. My first time here sitting in for my friend Vince Colonnaise. I am honored. I am thrilled. I am excited beyond the ability to explain to you, but thank you, thank you, thank you for joining us on this Friday, or as I like to celebrate it, with a Friday-luyah. We do a little portmanteau action there. We put Friday and Hallelujah together, and we celebrate the weekend's arrival. Today, August 7th, an important day. Well, look, we're under 90 days ahead of the most important midterm elections in our lifetimes. Don't we say that every midterm? We do. And this year, I think it's actually correct, as was the last time. So, the most important. We'll see if we get turnout up to a decent, respectable level. Today is also Purple Heart Day. It was this day, a bazillion years ago in 1782, that George Washington created the Merit Award for Wounded Soldiers, which was in the shape of a heart, and it was purple, hence the naming of it as the Purple Heart. Just an important day. If you know a veteran, especially a veteran who was wounded serving this country, thank them today. It is their day. It is the honoring of those soldiers. Well, we should be honoring them every single day. A lot going on today in our world, and some of it good, some of it going to make you furrow your brow and say, what? Yeah, it will. And we'll try and get to every little bit of it. The jobs report came out earlier this morning, and not the jobs report I think a lot of us wanted. 23,000 jobs lost as opposed to an expected 83,000 increase, and a negative adjustment in the previous report. So we have tapped into the Vince Show's economist, E.J. Antoni. He will join us in just a little bit to break it down and to look at the overall health of the economy. We hear many, many positive things from the president and his team, the Treasury Secretary Scott Bessent, frequently talking about the state of the economy. And I want this economy to roar. I want it to crush it, because when the United States economy does well, not only do Americans do well, but the rest of the world does well. Our economy drives the planet, let's face it. So let's hope that's the reality. And there's also apparently news out of the Middle East, a couple of critical items that we will keep our eyes on. The Iranian draft of some sort of proposal to end the military hostilities between the United States and the Iranians and some of their neighbors. The draft may be ready for publication, but it also reportedly includes the U.S. and Israel banned from transiting through the Strait of Hormuz. I don't know if that's going to pass muster, but there are some good signs that the neighbors, Iran's neighbors, the Saudis and Turkey and Pakistan, as the hip people like to say, have signed a joint defense pact. I think this is healthy. You know, for too many decades, we have been the one that the world reaches to. They pick up the bat phone and it rings in Washington, D.C. And we're told, hey, we need your help here. We got these despots acting out. We have these dictators killing their people and threatening the world's stability. And we've been the ones who rushed in. So I like the idea that Saudi Arabia and Turkey and Pakistan have signed a joint defense pact, kind of like NATO in Article 5, attack one, you attack all three of us. Good things happening. Good things happening there. And I do believe you have to throw some credit to the president, Donald John Trump. I think President Trump has long pushed for people to be responsible for their own selves. I think that's a great thing. We will also get into some fairly important topics today outside of those other big topics. Will Dr. Fauci face serious prosecution? Yesterday, I'm sure you heard, the Senate committee chaired by Rand Paul moved forward with the the contempt filing, and they ran it over to the DOJ, and Rand Paul said we didn't need a full Senate vote. He wrote the proposal that way. Is it really going to make any difference? We will see. What about the birthright citizenship executive orders the president signed yesterday? Is there any hope in stopping the fraudulent businesses or the people with links to terror from coming here and having birthright citizenship, milking and bilking our system? We'll get into that. And there is there's also a really interesting story developing around what I call this surveillance state. I'm not the only one who uses that term. The surveillance state which surrounds the flock cameras. If you're not familiar with the flock cameras, you need to make yourself familiar with the flock cameras because they are everywhere. They are ubiquitous. They are in every corner, in every city, virtually, of this country. And what they are doing, in addition to trying to catch bad guys, is gathering a lot of data on people who don't need to have data gathered on them. I think it's a gigantic violation of my Fourth Amendment rights and your Fourth Amendment rights. We'll get into it. In any case, each and every one of these subjects are open for discussion with you at 844-484-3872, 844-484-3872. Mike's on the phones. Be polite. Be absolutely polite. We will we'll get to as many as we can. I'm also watching some of the things that the Democrats say that you just have to shake your head and say, are you guys actually capable of hearing the things that you're saying? Are you aware how ridiculous and ignorant these things sound? It's so much. We could probably do a three-hour show. As a matter of fact, we should pitch a show. We should pitch a television show or a radio show just about Democrats saying the darndest things. Because they do, each and every day. And I've even got a little bit of a theme song here. Let me play it for you.

0: Sometimes I cry because Democrats say the darndest things. And I wonder, I really do wonder if they hear themselves when they say this stuff. It's as if they don't realize that tape lasts forever, that the internet lasts forever. And every day we could go through the list of the things the Democrats say that you would just stop and shake your head and say, you know, we got that on tape, don't you? We have it on tape. Let me give you an example, because these are so much fun. They are a party each and every day. Let us go to the wonderful Bernie Sanders. Bernie Sanders, or should I speak in my perfect Bernie Sanders voice? Bernie Sanders is the man. I would like to spend the 3 hours of the show talking like Bernie to see if you would appreciate Bernie every day. No, you wouldn't. So I'll just talk like myself. Bernie Sanders is the godfather, maybe the grandfather, maybe the great-grandfather of the Democrat Socialist Movement. If you get Bernie Sanders' endorsement, it's fairly solid. It's almost as good as the Trump endorsement. If Bernie Sanders endorses you in a primary, there's a really good chance that you are going to win your primary election. But whenever I hear Bernie, I just don't know if I can take him seriously. And he's out there. He was on the Pod Save America podcast talking about endorsing socialists. But Bernie, like so many Democrats, has a litmus test. Got 13.
1: The future leaders of America, some great people in legislature right now that we've helped get elected. And we have trained, by the way. We have programs that say, hey, you want to run for office? This is how you send out a press release. This is how you do social media, et cetera, et cetera. But we have, you know, limited resources. So what we do is, hey, what do you stand for? What do you stand for? If you are a moderate, liberal-type Democrat, that's great. There are other people who will support you. That's not us. Do you support Medicare for all? Which is more or less for us, I think, if you would ask me if there's one litmus test, probably Medicare for all would be it. Do you support a tax on billionaires? Are you prepared to take on the oligarchs? What is your view about the extremist government in Israel?
0: The extremist government in Israel. And, of course, Medicare for all. They want to destroy the healthcare industry. That is the big target for the Democrat socialists. And they want to make our healthcare system almost as absolutely awful as Canada's. Just ask any Canadian how much they love their healthcare system. It's easier to get the pill that makes you go to sleep forever than it is to get your ankle fixed or your knee replaced or any of that stuff. It's truly amazing. Truly amazing. Bernie, I got to find the clip. The leading candidate for governor in the state of Michigan, Ms. Fong, Ms. Francesca Fong. She's the one, I think you heard the clip yesterday where she said she originally wanted to cancel Thanksgiving, and then she decided to say Thanksgiving was her favorite holiday now, which was totally mystifying to me when she said she wanted to cancel Thanksgiving. And I thought, weren't you in the restaurant business, lady? And I guess you're not in the restaurant business anymore because you don't realize how certain holidays are absolutely money in the bank to a restaurateur, Thanksgiving being one of them. She also had social media posts attacking Mother's Day and Father's Day and Halloween and Valentine's Day and Christmas. This is a Democrat socialist who claims that she wanted to cancel Thanksgiving, Mother's Day, Father's Day, Halloween. She just... I think she said she never had any fun on Halloween. I feel badly for her. How do you not have fun? But how do you not recognize Valentine's Day, Christmas, Mother's Day, Father's Day, and Thanksgiving as moneymakers? You got a serious problem with your ability to run a restaurant, a capitalist. I guess if she's a true Democrat socialist, she will expect the government to make up any shortfall in her revenue. An amazing story. As I said, we have an absolute truckload of stuff to get to today, including a breakdown of the jobs report with EJ Antoni just around the corner. Some fun with the flock camera stories. Curiously enough, the mayor of Los Angeles, yes, Karen Bass, has first and foremost today, the first story I got today was Karen Bass has come out against the flock cameras. There's a really interesting reason why. We'll get to that just around the corner as well. Again, my name is Mike Opelka. I'm honored to be here for Vince. You want to join the conversation? You're welcome to it, 844-484-3872. It's Opelka in for Vince.
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1: 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We were hot. 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I am a United States Marine.
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10: We could see some patchy fog this morning. Otherwise, it'll be partly sunny with scattered showers and possible thunderstorms. We'll reach highs near 84 and drop down to lows of 67. And tomorrow, expect a little sunshine along with scattered showers and thunderstorms. Look for highs near 83 and lows of 66. This is Lisa Marie on the Talk of Pittsburgh, 1320 WJAS.
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15: It is the Vince Show. Mike Opelka in for my buddy Vince Colonnais. Thanks for being here. We were just talking about the crazy things that Democrats say, because that's the TV show I want to have. Democrats say the darndest things, and they do. Even those that are campaigning to be elected officials, although we could say Francesca Hong already qualifies for the show because she has been elected to office in the Wisconsin legislature. She's the one who's running for the Democrat governor spot on the ballot in the upcoming election. And depending on which polling data you read, they're all a little crazy these days, she may be the leading candidate. She has a history of some mental health issues, which she treated. I guess when she was 18 years old, she was cutting herself, causing self-harm, and let's hope she got the appropriate treatment. We do know that mental health issues in this country are at a very high level, and everybody should get the help they need. I don't know if she has gotten the help she need. Witness Francesca Hong one day saying how much she hates Thanksgiving and then watching the social media fire burn and then changing her mind.
9: You know, you've talked about your past positions that he keeps highlighting and, you know, obviously likely would continue to do so before November should you win. One thing that they brought up as well was a post from you in 2021 where you said Americans should cancel Thanksgiving, should have done this in 1621. The post has been deleted. Republicans have been highlighting it. Do you still believe that Thanksgiving should be canceled?
13: I'm a chef. And one of the first meals that I made that was for the community when I was 16 was a Thanksgiving meal. You know, I always think my hospitality background in owning a restaurant for 7-8 years, that bringing folks around the table to share conversation and build community is always a good thing. But Thanksgiving is also a time that's incredibly painful for many people in our communities. And so I think there I wanted to make sure that people understood that there are multiple views, but you know, views can evolve. And the position that I'm running for right now, and I think my background as a chef, will actually help me become a better governor that's able to bring more people to the table.
15: Yeah, I don't think your background as a chef qualifies you for an elected office, but you do you. And she certainly is capable of making a word salad, isn't she? She's almost got Kamala Harris-like skills. And that kind of response to a simple question about one of the greatest holidays, the whole world loves our Thanksgiving. Canada even copied us. That kind of answer may be why Bernie Sanders reacted when he was asked if he could endorse her. And he said, what, Bernie?
16: Might you endorse her?
17: I don't think so. I met Francesca a couple of years ago. I was in Wisconsin. And she seems very, very nice.
15: Translation? She's a nut job. Don't vote for her. It's Mike Opelka in for Vince.
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10: Today we'll see a little bit of sunshine along with scattered showers and possible thunderstorms. We'll reach highs near 84 and drop down to lows of 67. And tomorrow it'll be partly sunny with a chance of showers and thunderstorms. Expect highs near 83 and lows of 66. This is Lisa Marie on the Talk of Pittsburgh.

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The Vince Show.

0: This is the Vince Show. Mike Opelka sitting in for my good friend Vince Colonnaise, and I'm happy to be here, thrilled to be here. Just checking very quickly during the break, no sightings of Mitch McConnell actually on live video, no proof of life. We are told, credible media sources have told us that Mitch McConnell has left the rehab facility and will be working through the break from home. Now, I think it's 55 days since we've actually seen live pictures of Mitch McConnell. And there are folks who believe that Mitch may have gotten called home. And I'm not talking to his earthly home. I'm just saying. I made a prediction earlier this week online, if you follow me online, that I thought McConnell was going to, and I'm using air quotes with my fingers here, retire by the end of business today. We will see. We will find out. The other big story that I've been following since early this morning is the jobs report that broke. And we were anticipating a positive jobs report with the expectations were sitting around 83,000 new jobs added to the economy. And golly, Bob, howdy, it didn't go that way. It was off by about 100,000 jobs. And then there are other factors out there like the unemployment rate, which changed a little bit, and I have questions about what that means, as well as the labor force participation rate, which means the people that are out there working as it relates to the total population. And the best person in my book to understand this is also the person that Vince talks to about this, our good friend, E.J. Antoni, Dr. E.J. Antoni, the official economist of the Vince Colonnaise Show. Dr. Antoni, it's been a while. Great to hear from you.
1: Mike, it has been a while, but great to be on with you as well. Thank you so much for having me today.
0: You, sir, are a voice of clarity when it comes to this topic, and I don't want you to think I called only on you when the numbers are not good. But whenever we're seeing negative job numbers, you have to wonder, was there something out there, an event out there that made it such? A lot of people are mentioning the wrap-up of the World Cup in America. Can we point to that and say, oh, yeah, that's the problem. That's the 100,000 jobs that are no longer there.
1: Well, Mike, the thing is, if you're going to do that, that's has to do with the seasonal adjustments and whether or not, you know, because that's so out of the ordinary, are the seasonal adjustments really capturing that or not? There's been some argument as well, because so much of the drop last month actually came from the education sector among local governments, in other words, grade school teachers. There's questions on seasonality here. But at the end of the day, and this is something I think really important for folks to realize, that can cause a fluctuation from one month to another. But if you look at your long-term trend, it's not going to make a difference. So what I'm getting at here, Mike, is this. With something like the World Cup, if you're going to say, well, all these lost jobs last month were simply the result of bars and restaurants laying off folks and hotels laying off folks who were just hired for the World Cup, okay, that's fine. Discount that. But that means you also have to go back and discount the previous several months of job creation and say, well, those created jobs, again, in bars and restaurants and hotels, those were just one-offs as well. So if you're going to give with one hand, you got to take away with the other here. If we're going to make a true adjustment that reflects the underlying economic reality.
0: Shouldn't there be, to your point, Dr. Antoni, should there not be a column in all these reports that says this group of jobs are seasonal or part-time, or even in the case of second jobs, so we know what the permanent job base is versus the seasonal and or temp jobs? Wouldn't that make better sense for better data?
1: Well, we do actually have a lot of that already broken down. And this is one of the reasons why when it comes to certain categories of jobs that are actually not seasonally adjusted, you don't want to look at the month-to-month change. You want to look at the year-over-year change, because then you don't have to worry about what is the seasonal effect of the month of July, a month when you have a ton of Americans home from college, home for staying home from high school, and they're now part-time workers, jobs that weren't there just a couple of

0: months ago, and jobs that won't be there in a couple of months, right? So if you look at July from one year to another, it removes a lot of that. And we have a lot of that data available to us. We also have data available to us on part-time versus full-time work. And one of the things that's been really troubling about the economy, and this is not just this year, it is not just the Iran war, it is not just the Trump administration, this has been going on for years now, has been the lack of growth in full-time employment. Instead, all of the net job growth that we have seen literally for several years now has been part-time work. And if we just look at last month in particular, Mike, what we see is another decline in full-time employment, all the net job growth coming from part-time work, and the number of Americans with multiple jobs once again going up. And if you look at the private sector, which did gain jobs, the net job loss last month actually came from government. All of these things put together, the story that this is telling us, the data are speaking to us saying, it looks like in the month of July, more Americans lost full-time jobs and replaced them with multiple part-time ones. Again, that is not unique to this year or even to the Trump administration. That is something you and I and Vince and I have been talking about for years. It began under the Biden administration. Unfortunately, it's still going on today.
1: Fair to say, EJ and Tony, as we look at these jobs numbers and try and understand where the economy is going or where the overall economy is standing, fair to say that that change in the number of full-time jobs versus part-time jobs, was some of that triggered by, and I'm not blame storming here, I'm just trying to find the origin, by the imposition of Obamacare? Because if you only worked a certain number of hours, the employer wasn't required to provide you with health insurance, which created a differentiation in status from full-time to regular employees to part-time employees. Could that be where some of this started? Or is this just a symptom of the gig economy and or instability in the overall economic picture?
0: There's certainly several different effects, I think, that are compounding here, Mike. And you rightly pointed out one of them, which was Obamacare. And sure enough, because of all the rules and regulations that it imposed and the additional cost it imposed on employers who hire full-time employees, those employers chose to get rid of a lot of their full-time work and just replace it with multiple part-time jobs. But that's something that we were actually seeing long before COVID, because we had had Obamacare for several years at that point. But if we look at the first Trump administration, what you really saw there was part-time employment essentially flat. Sure, it fluctuated from month to month, but all of the net job growth that we were seeing from when Trump was inaugurated in 2017 until COVID hits, all of that net job growth is really coming from full-time employment. Conversely, once you get into the Biden administration, and after the economy is fully opened back up, full-time employment, the brakes really come on hard. And I think a lot of that has to do with the tax and the regulatory policy of the Biden administration. I think that's really the change that you see there. Because, again, you already had Obamacare to begin with, and you were still seeing that strong full-time employment growth, at least during the Trump administration, 1.0, that is.
1: So now in 2.0, we've seen a significant drop in government employment as President Trump has worked, or his administration has worked, to shrink the size of government. And can't we look at that as a big positive? Because when you remove a government worker, you remove a significant financial strain on the government expenditures, and hopefully that's replaced with people out in the private sector, no?
0: That's exactly right. Exactly right. People don't realize that just because you add a government worker to the economy does not mean the economy is in a better place. In fact, oftentimes it's in a worse place, because that government worker needs to be paid for by all of the private sector workers out there. And so you need to add many more times the number of private sector workers as you are adding public sector workers. Now, today, we're in the opposite situation where you're not even adding public sector workers at all on net. In fact, the Trump administration has cut so much of the federal workforce. This is just astounding to me, Mike. They have cut so many

0: federal government jobs, that it has more than offset all of the hiring that has continued at the state and local government levels. That is just, that is such tremendous progress. I mean, to get rid of what, a tenth of the federal workforce in a very quick period of time? Again, truly astonishing. You have to go back six decades to find a time when there were fewer federal government payrolls than we have today. So hats off to DOGE, hats off to the Trump administration, all the various departments and agencies that have taken part in that right sizing of government. That is tremendous work. And yes, it's dragging down the headline jobs numbers. No doubt about it. I'll be the first to tell you that. That doesn't necessarily mean it's a bad thing, though. Just like during the Biden years, again, this is something you and I and Vince have talked about ad nauseum. During the Biden years, what happened to the number of government employees? It grew so much that it made the labor market artificially look better than it truly was. You hired all of these bureaucrats to do nothing productive, to add nothing of real value to the economy, but it sure made your statistics look good.
1: It is an amazing number, and it may be the only bright spot in this report. Is that what you're telling me?
0: Well, yeah, I mean, unfortunately, this was not a great report, you know, and again, some of the drag on the headline jobs number is simply the fact that you had so many government jobs lost. Now, I think a lot of those are actually going to come back. I think there's just something funky going on with the seasonal adjustment and the number of teachers. I'm not sure it's quite that reflective of the underlying trend, but still, at the end of the day, you added 30,000 private sector employees. Now, you have to take into account the fact that the previous 2 months were revised down very heavily by more than 100,000. So on net, if you include the revisions, it's still a loss. So you have fewer people reporting that they're employed in the survey of households. You have fewer payrolls recorded in the survey of businesses. So it definitely looks like the labor market is under a heck of a lot of strain right now. But, you know, look, part of this is just, I think, the result of the Iran war. You know, inflation is up, jobs are down. Those are the wages of war. I'm not saying the war was the right call. I'm not saying it was the wrong call. I'm just saying these are the economic ramifications of the war with Iran.
1: Well, we have to look at it, E.J. Antoni, through the lens of nonpartisan. We have to look at the data and see what it's telling us. And that's why I appreciate your take on all of this. I have a question about this because when we look at this, we're constantly being told that there's manufacturing about to come online in this country. And when you say there may be, this might be a blip. Is there any way to gauge how much manufacturing might be getting ready to kick in? And won't that have a huge positive effect on the economy if and when it happens?
0: Oh, well, Mike, you know, I would have given you a very different answer in February, I got to admit, because, you know, again, in February, we got to take the Iran war into account, right? This is the reality of the situation. Higher energy prices have really slammed the brakes on a lot of projects. Even it's not just projects where the construction wasn't started and they've decided to pause and wait to break ground. No, even projects that were already underway, we've seen a lot of construction just get put on pause or outright canceled because so many of these projects, they were priced in at a certain level of interest rates and at a certain price in terms of energy, whether that's diesel, whether that's crude, electricity, you name it. And that math just doesn't pencil out anymore. So unfortunately, as much as I would love to tell you manufacturing is poised for a rip-roaring recovery later this year and into next year, again, a lot of it just depends on how soon can we get the Iran war resolved and how soon can we normalize oil markets and other energy markets as well? Because, look, things like the natural gas market have a huge impact on fertilizer because we get so much of our fertilizer from, we get so much of the urea from natural gas, and that is heavily impacted by what's happening in the Gulf right now. So, you know, right now, manufacturing has basically stopped losing jobs. It was a three-year-long trend. That trend has stopped. It has now flatlined, so that is an improvement. And we might even actually be seeing a slight uptick right now, but it remains to be seen whether or not that's going to accelerate just based on what happens with the war.
1: Okay, I got two more quick questions. I know we're up against the clock here. Any of this job loss, can anybody point to it and say, see, it's AI. AI is putting people out of work.
0: I don't see AI putting a lot of bartenders out of work. I don't see AI putting a lot of maids in hotels out of work. I just don't see that. No, in fact, the sectors where AI is supposed to be eliminating a lot of jobs, it looks like it's simultaneously creating them as well. That's not to say it's going to be like that every single month or every single year. You're going to have a lot of fluctuations here, but we're not seeing the mass layoffs of AI that so many people predicted, certainly not in any of the sectors directly affected by it.
1: I appreciate the clarity, the raw honesty on all the data. I want this economy to roar. I'm sure you do as well. His name is EJ Antoni. You can follow him on Twitter, X, at Real EJ Antoni, the official economist of the Vince Show. Dr. Antoni, thank you again, my friend.
0: Mike, always a pleasure. 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
1: Thank you, sir. 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
7: Pittsburgh weather.
8: Tonight it'll be cloudy with a chance of scattered showers and thunderstorms. We'll drop down to a low around 67. Tomorrow, expect a little sunshine along with scattered showers and thunderstorms. We'll reach highs of 83 and lows of 66. And Sunday, look for sunny skies with highs in the mid-80s and lows of 68. This is Lisa Marie on the Talk of Pittsburgh, 1320 WJAS.
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9: It is The Vince Show. Mike Opelka, that's me sitting in for my friend Vince. I'm happy to be here, thrilled to be here, honored to be here. Looking over the important stories of the day, we do have questions on whether or not the Senate will escape without passing the Save America Act. I think that's already baked in. And it really bothers me because I don't understand why we can't get that done. And there are some people who want primaried everybody in the Senate who refuses to stick around. Senator John Kennedy, one of my favorites, I think one of everybody's favorites, was asked about sticking around and voting on with Larry Kudlow the other day.
7: I'm prepared to stay here as long as it would take. I've been to a squillion meetings to talk about this stuff that could have been an email. I'd rather have a back alley colonoscopy than go to another meeting.
9: I know his pain. I feel your pain, Senator. It's about getting stuff done instead of just talking about it. Also want to throw a shout out to the White House. Well, we'll get into this around the corner. I'm out of time. It's Opelka in for Vince.

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4: In the Senate. I'm Lisa Lacerra, Fox News. They're settling unfinished business before heading out for August recess, including voting on Todd Blanche as the next attorney general. His confirmation all but certain after one Republican who was on the fence made his decision.
5: Susan Collins, the Republican from Maine, who has a very competitive re-election bid this fall, she announced a couple of days ago she was a no. And then early this morning, Lisa Murkowski, she announced that she, too, would oppose Todd Blanche. Now, Mitch McConnell, the former Senate Majority Leader, he remains out, so they could only lose one more Republican and still confirm Blanche. So there was a very teary statement from Bill Cassidy, the Republican from Louisiana, this morning. He announced this morning that he would vote to confirm.
4: Fox's Chad Pergam on Capitol Hill. The controversy over Blanche, who was President Trump's former lawyer, stems from the $1.8 billion weaponization fund to compensate people considered allies of the president as part of the president's settlement with the IRS. That idea has been abandoned. Earlier, the Senate passed a package of harsh sanctions against Ukraine.
6: Named for the late South Carolina Senator Lindsey Graham, the package penalizes countries continuing to purchase Russian oil and gas. Supporters say the measure will choke off a major source of revenue for Russian President Vladimir Putin to fund the war against Ukraine.
4: Fox's Jared Halpern at the White House. The measure has the support of President Trump, which means it will likely pass when lawmakers return after recess. The Pentagon has revoked former Air Force Secretary Frank Kendall's eligibility to access classified information and has barred him from holding any sensitive position, claiming he disclosed sensitive information about the capabilities of Air Force One to the media. This follows reporting last month on security concerns over the new jet, which was a gift from Qatar. The plane was retrofitted and upgraded, but reportedly lacks the anti-missile capabilities of the older jets. America's listening to Fox News.
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13: We could see some patchy fog this morning. Otherwise, it'll be partly sunny with scattered showers and possible thunderstorms. We'll reach highs near 84 and drop down to lows of 67. And tomorrow, expect a little sunshine along with scattered showers and thunderstorms. Look for highs near 83 and lows of 66. This is Lisa Marie on the Talk of Pittsburgh, 1320 WJAS.

0: rising from the heart of the swamp, a beacon of truth is casting its light. From sea to shining sea, The Vince Show. Filling in for Vince, Mike Opelka.
1: It is The Vince Show. Mike Opelka sitting in for my friend Vince Colonnaise. So happy to be here, so thrilled to be here on this very impactful Friday. And we're under 90 days to the midterms. It's kind of important to pay attention to just about everything. And there are several news stories bubbling right now as we speak. It's kind of like news whack-a-mole today, it seems. Feels very very kinetic energy today. You had an appeals court telling the Trump administration you have to stop building your ballroom, so that's headed to the Supreme Court. It looks like the Senate has made a deal, even though Lisa Murkowski doesn't want to support Todd Blanche. That looks like that's happening. And we have a couple of other crazy stories as it relates to some of the Democrat socialists and their ever-growing presence inside the Democrat Party. I look back on the Tea Party, yes. Do I see comparisons to the DSA that the left keeps saying? Oh, no, I don't. The left keeps telling you, well, it's just like the Tea Party was. These guys are, they're just like the Tea Party. No, the Tea Party wanted America stronger, didn't want America burned to the ground. The Tea Party liked the idea of a president and a Senate. These guys don't like that idea. They want a head honcho. That's what they want. It's very different. But I do think if we look at the some of the pushback from the Democrats, the mouthpieces of the Democrat Party, that we see that they kind of like this DSA group, but they also hate the DSA group. If we're to go back about 10 years and we look at the initial days of the squad, remember the first four members of the squad, and the Democrats were always saying, well, you know, it's just four people. Don't worry about them. These four people, who really cares about Alexandria occasionally coherent? Who really cares about Ayanna Pressley? Who really cares about Ilhan Omar? And then suddenly we wake up and there's now like 10 members of the squad. Well, the squad now has challengers coming from the far left. And they're getting a foothold. They're in reliable blue districts where it's almost guaranteed they're going to win those elections and they will hold House seats. And we'll see if Michigan has a Senate

0: candidate who can actually hold that seat or win that seat and become the first Muslim elected to the Senate, but certainly the first Democrat socialist who really wants to change America. And we'll talk about El Sayed. But it's also taking the squad and what they stood for in the party and moving them to the middle, which is really kind of scary. The center of the Democratic Party today is what we used to call really far left. And now the really far left is normalized, being called, these are just the Democrats. They're the DSA. We don't have a problem with them. We're okay with these guys. What's wrong with you? We're a big tent party. Are you really a big tent party? Are you really willing to accept that? I don't know if that's the smartest thing to do. The only Democrat who seems to be clear on all of this is Fetterman. The Fetter monster seems to be out there talking sense as it relates to the DSA. But his party has already made their peace with him, and they're going to primary him, and they're going to probably move him out once his term is done. But the rest of the party, especially the elder statesmen, the Chuckie Schumers of this world, who seem to think, we're okay with it. We're big tent people. I don't know if they fully understand what will happen once the DSA has its claws into their party. They will be a formidable force. Although there are some Democrats who are waking up to the DSA and to folks like El Sayed. I happen to be tuning into Jake Tapper's program on CNN and saw Hillary Shulton, who is a Democrat, an elected Democrat. And she happens to be married to a guy who is Jewish. And she's now having questions pop up in her mind about El Sayed, especially about who El Sayed has chosen to associate with. This Hassan Piker.
1: For one of the highest offices in the United States of America, bringing in this very controversial individual to campaign for him. Not only did he bring him in earlier in the campaign, Jake, he brought him in as his closer here in Michigan. You think about this, right? Elections are about choices. What is the message that you want to send to your voters, right? And Abdul Al-Sayed chose to bring in Hassan Piker. Not a Michigander, an outside podcast influencer who once said America deserved September 11. Just last week, he added a framed picture of the September 12 New York Times front page with the World Trade Towers burning in the background.
0: I think the Democrats are having a major f*** out behind closed doors. I wouldn't be surprised if we finally start getting some leaks about what the heck is happening. And whether or not these people make sense to support. And there is a money problem that's happening inside the Democrat Party. They don't have the same numbers of dollars to spread around that the GOP has. So will the funding back up these candidates? That's one of the big questions. Because money has a lot to do with politics. The sway is there. The other one that's kind of interesting. Chuck Schumer's okay with the DSA, but one of the most respected voices inside the Democrat inner circles is Van Jones. I'm old enough to remember when Van Jones was this communist who had infiltrated the Obama administration and told us all that he had dropped the radical pose to achieve the radical ends. And if you think about it, Jones was telling us exactly what he was doing. He was willing to put on the suit and drop the beret. He threw away his Che beret and put on a nice tailored suit in order to get inside the halls of power. And he's done it. He is very well paid at CNN. He is listened to by many inside the Democrat Party. But I think he has been surprised. He, Van Jones, has been very surprised by the Democrat Socialist Party. In fact, he has a very interesting take on how they compare to the old school Democrats.
2: The old model was you get the donors to get the consultants to buy a bunch of ads and you win. That's how you get attention. This movement says, I don't need donors, ads, I don't need consultants. I'm going right to the people with TikTok and grassroots. The Democratic Party is now Blockbuster. These kids are Netflix. We are selling CDs out the trunk. This is Napster becoming Spotify, and it's happening tonight.
0: I couldn't believe he used a Napster becoming Spotify reference. But I think Van Jones is right on this. I wonder if he's going to try and work his way inside the DSA, if they're going to look at him the way so many of the old school Democrats look at James Carville and pull on James Carville's sleeve for advice. I wonder. I do believe there is a power struggle going on inside the Democrat Party. There also are some troubling successes happening inside the Democrat Party. When I say troubling successes, I talk about candidates who you would not think had a snowball's chance in hell of winning in a place like Texas. Yes, I'm talking about Tallarico, Low T, Talafrico, whatever you want to call him. The guy who's out there with the blowtorch, who's renting a pickup truck. How is he potentially winning in that state against Attorney General Ken Paxton? Well, there are a lot of reasons why. Maybe it's because Paxton really hasn't begun campaigning. I know he made appearances on Fox News recently, but the guy's been missing in action while Tallarico is everywhere. And the Democrat Party is pouring money into the race because just like when Beto O'Rourke was running against Ted Cruz, the Democrats believe there's a chance. So you say there's still a chance. And if they believe there's a chance, they will get Hollywood to pour money in, too. And that's what's happening. So Paxton hasn't exactly been a ball of fire. And this morning, I saw in my feed an unsolicited ad from Attorney General Ken Paxton. It's 20 seconds long, but it may be the most boring thing I've ever seen in politics.
3: Hi, Ken Paxton. Texas Attorney General running against far-left Democrat for Senate here in Texas. We have a critical fundraising deadline approaching, and I need your help. I'm making a heartfelt request for your help. 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Thank you.
0: That's the most boring thing I've ever seen. If Ken Paxton wants to win, he needs a consultant immediately. That was one of the most terrible things I've ever seen. And you combine this with the latest. I looked at the Zogby poll numbers today. The generic ballot, no matter what you might see in other polling services, I think Zogby is relatively reliable. The Democrats are sitting on the generic ballot at 50.6%, while the Republicans are languishing at under 40%. That's gigantic. The independent voters who were massive when it came to supporting Donald Trump, very important in the previous election, the independents may be the ones that will decide the future of this country. The independent voter appears to be firmly changed over to Democrats or willing to vote for Democrats. And I'm not sure how bad Hassan Piker can get and how bad El Sayed can get. As a matter of fact, I watched a clip today of Abdul El Sayed caught on a hot mic trashing Mackinac Island, one of the most beautiful parts of the state of Michigan. But can this guy sink his own ship? He's walking around the Mackinac Island making a campaign video here, excuse me, and somebody catches him saying awful things about this fantastic, gorgeous spot. Mackinac so much.
4: It's funny, because like, if we win, this is going to be the, like, summer home. It's going to be like, every time I've ever come here, I've hated it. Why am I here?
0: The grinning socialist telling the people of Michigan how much he hates one of the most beautiful places, one of the places Michiganders aspire to spend time in. There's more. There's great data. I have to take some time to go through the data from Harry Enten over at CNN. He's a person. It's not a skin condition. Harry Enten did a breakdown on the latest numbers in Texas as it relates to Tallarico and if he has a chance against Paxton. I got to dive into it with you. And also, just around the corner, what about Fauci? We've got a legal expert, Wendy Patrick. You may have seen her. She's a prosecutor, attorney, public speaker, who's going to break down some of the big legal news of the day just around the corner. A lot lined up. Still so much more to get to. You want to join us? You can. 844-484-3872. It's Opelka in for Vince on The Vince Show.
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7: Today we'll see a little bit of sunshine along with scattered showers and possible thunderstorms. We'll reach highs near 84 and drop down to lows of 67. And tomorrow it'll be partly sunny with a chance of showers and thunderstorms. Expect highs near 83 and lows of 66. This is Lisa Marie on the Talk of Pittsburgh, 1320 WJAS.
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12: It is the Vince Show, but Vince is not here. It's Mike Opelka. That's my name. Happy to be here. Thrilled to be here. Honored to be here. We've been talking about the Democrats and their chances of making big changes in the midterms. Now, if you look at the generic ballot numbers, it does look like the Democrats have a significant advantage. A significant advantage to retake the House. But do they have a shot in the Senate? That's where the race in Texas with Tallarico versus Paxton is coming into light. And the pollster over at CNN, the very excitable boy, Harry Enten. Again, it's a person. It's not a skin condition. Harry Enten was talking with John Berman this morning about it. Let's wander through some of the latest data that they have taken from a Quinnipiac Fox News poll.
13: The polling is different. The polling is different. This is the best looking polling for Democrats in the Senate race since really the 20th century.
12: He's a little too excited about that if he's trying to be a journalist. I'm just saying.
13: Had to go back probably the late 80s, the last time they won a Senate race out there when it was Lloyd Benson winning in 1988. Because just take a look here. This polling looks so much different than it did 8 years ago. You take a look here. James Tallarico, the latest poll against Ken Paxton, he's actually up by 3 points. Look at where the race was between Beto O'Rourke and Ted Cruz at this point in the 2018 cycle. Ted Cruz was ahead by six.
12: Now, what he's leaving out here is the margin of error is 3 points. And Tallarico's been campaigning his little butt off, and Paxton's been doing nothing. He's been hiding. So for Tallarico to be in the lead by 3 points margin of error, doesn't surprise me. But wait, there's more.
13: This is very different. The Democrat here is doing 9 points better. And what is supercharging that? Look at this. Independents move from tie to plus 39 points for James Tallarico.
12: That's the key. Right there. Back in the Ted Cruz Beto O'Rourke challenge in 2018, independents were tied. It was split right down the middle. And but for eight counties in the state of Texas, Cruz may not have won that. There were eight counties that came through for Ted Cruz that helped pull him across the finish line. But if the independents have moved from tied to 39 plus for Tallarico, the GOP better get moving on independence and do it quickly, under 90 days. Just around the corner, we'll talk legal craziness. Is Fauci going to jail? And maybe if you drive a self-driving car, can you get a speeding ticket? My friend Wendy Patrick joins us next. It's Opelka in for Vince on The Vince Show.
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6: Pittsburgh weather.
7: Tonight it'll be cloudy with a chance of scattered showers and thunderstorms. We'll drop down to a low around 67. Tomorrow, expect a little sunshine along with scattered showers and thunderstorms. We'll reach highs of 83 and lows of 66. And Sunday, look for sunny skies with highs in the mid-80s and lows of 68. This is Lisa Marie on the Talk of Pittsburgh, 1320 WJAS.
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12: 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Mike Opelka, my name, sitting in for my friend.

And Vince, you want to see what's on my mind? 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And you should also follow one of my favorite people in the conservative broadcasting world, my friend, attorney, author, public speaker, Wendy Patrick. Now, if you're a viewer of conservative television, if you watch Fox, if you watch Newsmax, it's likely you've seen Wendy weighing in on legal matters.

0: wherever I appear on the radio, I tend to pull on Wendy's sleeve and say, "Hey, Wendy, I need your courtroom experience knowledge on these topics." And so we're going to try and hit some of the big legal topics of the day with our friend, as I said, author, attorney, Wendy Patrick. Hello, my friend. Busy day?
1: Oh, it certainly is. It's such a pleasure to join you, Mike.
0: It's my pleasure. And I thank you for making time. And one of the big stories the last couple of weeks has been Dr. Anthony Fauci, his appearance last week in front of the Senate committee, his taking of the Fifth Amendment, invoking it 111 times, and then being found, or the Senate committee said, yes, you're in contempt, and referring him to the DOJ. Now, first of all, Wendy, ever had a witness in court invoke the Fifth Amendment more than once or twice?
1: Usually just once. So this was a record. However, Mike, remember that he was also being asked about what day of the week it was, what's the color of his tie, and what's the color of the carpet. So they sort of added on to that, making it a little more sensational. But your point is well taken. No, you usually invoke it once, and then there's an argument about the scope of how many times you're going to be able to invoke it. So I've actually never heard it go on as long as this. And I am surprised they continue to question him when they already knew he wasn't going to answer anything.
0: Yeah, isn't that what you would do as an attorney? You'd say, Your Honor, the hostile witness, we're not going to continue because we're not going to get anything done and we can all save some time.
1: Well, remember, this was a party line proceeding accompanied by public statements and legal commentary. This was the very first time those lawmakers had an opportunity to express their dismay, for most of them on the Republican side, and some to some extent on the Democratic side, that we were all misled. Now, whether it was intentional, inadvertent, or somewhere in the middle in that gray area, everybody really wanted to hear from Dr. Fauci. I mean, remember what it was like at the beginning of the pandemic? He was on every station every day. We listened to what he said. He was the face of infectious disease expertise. Now, fast forward 6 years, we're talking more about what's on his telephone and in his Dear Diary entries than anything else, because those were allegedly inconsistent with the information we were given. So we were disappointed that he just took the Fifth and wouldn't answer any questions.
0: Well, I do think, I don't know if you have to use the word allegedly. I know your legal mind is a whole lot sharper than mine. I only learned from the Judge Judy School of Law. But when his diary contradicts his public statement and his diary was a government document, I think we can say he contradicted himself. Now, his phone and his diary and all that stuff had been referred to the DOJ. Is there any likelihood in your great legal experience that there will be something that could bring him into an actual indictment? He's got this pardon that's looming over all of this.
1: Well, here's the tricky thing, Mike, and this is why you hear so much discussion about the impact of a presidential pardon. So Dr. Fauci's under investigation in at least three separate states. And as we know, presidential pardons do not cover state crimes. So we've got active investigations ongoing. So that would have been one reason, as lawyers would say, you're not saying anything at that hearing. But then the other thing is, remember the pardon ran through January 2025. It didn't cover anything past that, which is why Senator Paul was very wise to phrase one of his final questions. Dr. Fauci, I'm asking you only about the time frame covered by the pardon. But then also remember, his lawyers were worried about him committing perjury, at least that would be the allegation, at this congressional hearing. So they didn't want to lead him into a trap. Now, he's 85 years old, but I'm not going to say that means he's incompetent to know how to answer questions, because he seems fine. Yet, that is a tricky scenario to be in. Can you imagine if he said something on the record that was contradicted by those diary entries that were made so many years ago? The question would be, are you lying then? Are you lying now? But it couldn't have been good news for Dr. Fauci. So that's why he had to follow the advice of his lawyers. So the short answer to your question, given all of that, is it's unlikely a court is going to charge him with taking the Fifth Amendment, whatever that looks like federally.
0: So all of this is meant to be the old adage, the process is the penalty. His punishment comes in the form of having to hire those very expensive lawyers to march into whatever courtroom or Senate hearing office he happens to be subpoenaed to attend.
1: You know, my

0: My family always said, couldn't you have gone into civil law and made some real money as a lawyer instead of being a prosecutor for 30 years? Because you're absolutely right. But let me add one more thing here, because there are just so many delightful levels to talk about in an issue like this. Also remember that part of what is the portion of the outcry we're hearing today is that he made an opening statement and then took the fifth. Lois Lerner did the same thing. She made an opening statement, then took the fifth. Both Fauci and Lois were held in contempt. Lois wasn't prosecuted. It is unlikely Dr. Fauci is going to be prosecuted. Why? What he really did in terms of that opening statement was a carefully crafted wordsmith attack on the procedure instead of the merits. That's the gist of it. Remember that Steve Bannon, others that were prosecuted for congressional contempt, didn't show up at hearing. So it's a little bit different conduct. But that's one of the reasons that it's a distinction with a difference to look at Dr. Fauci's case and say, to raise the Fifth Amendment when he very likely did potentially or could potentially face criminal prosecution is not something we prosecute somebody for. It's the reason we have the Fifth Amendment. So as much as, you know, being a prosecutor, I would love to have him had to hear what he had to say. The process looms large over a hearing like this where somebody is seeking to avoid incrimination.
1: Great stuff. Great stuff on that. I want to pivot, Wendy, and talk about an actual criminal case that's ongoing, and that is the trial of this killer, alleged, I know, I'm sorry, Luigi Mangione, the guy who we've seen on video appears to have been the shooter of an insurance executive killing a young man, a dad, in cold blood on the streets of New York City. And he's wanting to stream his trial. And I know there's another case out in Utah where the guy's asking for a blackout. Is this totally state dependent? And do the people have any right, in your opinion, to be able to access these trials?
0: Well, the second question's easy. They do. There's a public interest in being able to access trials, but that doesn't mean from the comfort of your own home. And that's why we sometimes see such long lines when you have a restricted amount of people that are admitted to a court case. And there's a lot of, attention on Luigi Mangione from both sides of the aisle. But it's interesting. It's often the defense team that doesn't want broadcast. Here, it is Luigi Mangione's defense team that's challenging media access restrictions. They're objecting to the state's media plan, which won't provide that overflow courtroom that you often see where journalists and members of the public are able to access. So a judge really has to step up here and decide what's in the best interest of, let's say, due process for both sides. Obviously, it's the defense technically that's entitled to due process. But so, too, the people, the prosecution, the state also deserves a fair trial. So that's a tricky balance that's almost tilting in a counterintuitive direction when you have a defendant saying, hey, let's provide more access to this trial, motives as they may be. So I, for one, am following this closely. It'll be interesting to see what a judge decides, because one way or another, Mike, you and I are going to be reporting on what happens. They can't keep it a secret. It's not a grand jury procedure. It's just going to make it either harder or easier to follow what's going on live in the courtroom.
1: I just wonder if he can win this case and then in some way monetize the actual streaming, the live streaming of a trial. Because we know, just let's go back how many years to the O.J. Simpson case, which O.J. not only killed those two people, but he killed soap operas because the entire country switched off of soap operas. The networks were carrying that trial. If this thing is allowed to be streamed or covered live, it could also be a revenue stream for people in ways that, well, I don't think we're even thinking of it right now. It's kind of just something to consider.
0: I do have to say a lot of people didn't think about that angle, but here's the sad reality, Mike. Something terrible is going to happen between now and the trial. Both trials, remember, he's got dual prosecutions going. Something else is going to happen, and I'm not sure that level of interest is going to be sustained. I say that because I'd rather it wasn't. You know, we like to focus on these high-profile criminal defendants when actually that's what sometimes, motivates grievance collectors to commit crimes in the first place. It's like many media stations say, we're going to say his name once, and then that's it. So we often hope that we don't see that type of sensationalism surrounding a guy like this that already has a fan club we wish didn't exist. So I am hopeful that this flies under the radar, much to perhaps his chagrin. But you know what that'll do? That'll make sure a jury panel is actually able to focus on

0: analyzing the case from the courtroom instead of being so overcome with all the social media and the live media coverage standing outside the courthouse.
1: Always interesting analysis from the perspective of someone who spent a lot of time in a courtroom. Our friend is Wendy Patrick. She is an attorney, author, speaker, etc. You've probably seen her on Fox or on Newsmax. Wendy, I have to ask you a question about what I think is going to be a new area of law. And I'm just going to play a little 24-second clip. It's from a police body cam of a cop pulling over a guy on the side of the road in Colorado. The guy was apparently speeding, but the argument is an interesting one. Here we go.
2: Hi.
3: Yes, sir.
2: A little fast.
3: I wasn't driving. That's assessed driving, autopilot, sir.
2: You're in charge, though, so I need to see your driver's license.
3: I'm in charge, but I wasn't driving. So
2: doesn't matter.
3: Like
2: you're in the driver's seat. You can blame the car all you want, but
3: how can we sort out this problem, sir? I wasn't.
2: Do you have a driver's license?
3: I do, sir.
2: The car doesn't have a driver's license.
1: Now, Wendy, this is a brand new area of law. We have cars on the road today with people in the driver's seat behind the wheel of the car, and they push self-driving. You take over. Are they allowed to abdicate their responsibilities, even if...
0: Nope.
1: Do you ticket Tesla?
0: Nope. You know, some of the funniest dialogue comes from those stops when the police officer very calmly says, this happens, it happens frequently, the car doesn't have a license, you do, you're responsible. So it's almost like there's almost an assumption of the risk. If you don't already know this, when you go on self-driving mode, you should learn fairly quickly that your car can't decide what the speed limit is going to be. The car has to follow your directions, and even if it goes over the speed limit, it is your fault. It's kind of like what we talk about when we have these drones and motorcycles and all the different things that can go on autopilot and do their own thing. It's an operator error if there is a mistake. So driver beware on this one.
1: Yeah, and you always say don't be the test case. There must have been test cases on this already somewhere.
0: Yeah, there's test cases every day. That's why we have so much viral video on YouTube of
1: now,
0: these kinds of stuff.
1: Just one more question on this very topic. As this guy is stopped, he gets angrier and angrier, saying, I'm not driving, I'm sitting here, and the car
0: is
1: driving. And he demands to have a supervisor show up at a traffic stop. Is it ever a good idea to demand a supervisor, or are you just exacerbating the situation?
0: No, you know, I think that police agencies are pretty savvy at some of what goes on during traffic stops. I got to tell you, it's a dangerous profession being a cop nowadays, but that's perfectly fine. But the cop did the right thing in going to his next call because he's there to protect the public, not to indulge somebody by sitting at the scene. So that was a particularly telling bit of footage.
1: Yeah, it's very interesting. I'll post a link to it on my own social media. And speaking of social media, Wendy has great stuff all the time. You follow her on Twitter, X, at Wendy Patrick, PhD. She also writes really good stuff for Psychology Today. My friend, thank you for loaning your legal brain to us today.
0: Thank you so much. It's always a pleasure.
1: Appreciate you. There she goes. And I need to take a break as well. My name is Mike Opelka. You can join us at 844-484-3872. I am in for Vince on The Vince Show.
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12: We could see some patchy fog this morning. Otherwise, it'll be partly sunny with scattered showers and possible thunderstorms. We'll reach highs near 84 and drop down to lows of 67. And tomorrow, expect a little sunshine along with scattered showers and thunderstorms. Look for highs near 83 and lows of 66. This is Lisa Marie on the Talk of Pittsburgh, 1320 WJAS.
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15: It is The Vince Show. Mike Opelka, my name, sitting in for my friend Vince, trying to keep an eye on everything that's happening. And trust me, it is news whack-a-mole every day, isn't it? Yes, it is. We talked about Michigan earlier, and Mr. El Sayed, the gentleman who hopes to become the senator. What is also interesting to keep an eye on is that in that state, there is going to be a new governor, as Big Gretch is going to be out. Gretch is moving out, and the Republicans have nominated a guy named John James, who's been trying to get elected in Michigan for quite some time. John James, an excellent candidate, But there's so many other Democrat voters in that state, it's going to be hard to beat the Democrat. Now, who's running against John James? Jocelyn Benson. And she is the Secretary of State in Michigan. And she was front and center yesterday with Big Gretch as they're barnstorming, trying to get Jocelyn Benson elected. And she was asked about the socialist agenda. What's really interesting is how they try to laugh this off.
4: Secretary of State Benson, I just wanted to ask you. So your opponent is saying that you're pushing a socialist agenda, and he keeps calling out socialism, saying that it's evil. What do you have to say to him about that?
5: I mean, I think the only thing evil is when leaders claim to work for the people but really don't. I've worked for the people every day of my professional career. I'm going to be a governor who's people first, lowers costs, grows our economy, and does everything I can to protect the rights and freedoms that are earned by every citizen in the state. My opponent can't say the same because he hasn't done the same, but I have, and I'll continue to do that as governor.
15: So she's been the Secretary of State, and I was curious about this person. And I did a little investigative work into Jocelyn's background to say, gee, I wonder, since she's been a Secretary of State, could she be connected to the Secretary of State project that was funded by George Soros? Yeah. Direct contributions from Soros. Absolutely. Since 2019, she has received financial and, this is the key, organizational support linked to Soros and his network. Campaign contributions track everything, and we looked into it. Soros, as a donor to her campaign, gave the maximum individual contribution last year with his occupation listed as chairman of the Soros Fund. But he's not alone. Alexander Soros, Jennifer Allen Soros, Jonathan Soros, Andrea Soros, all gave the maximum amounts of this. So if you've ever worried about George Soros and his tentacles extending into places like Michigan, he's now moving beyond the Secretary of State and hoping to get the governor's mansion. This guy's pure evil. No two ways about it. It's Mike Opelka in for Vince on The Vince Show.
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1: Live in session. I'm Lisa Lacerra, Fox News. A vote could happen in the wee hours of the morning on confirmation of Todd Blanche as Attorney General. Early today, Louisiana Republican Bill Cassidy said he would vote yes, securing the number of votes needed for passage. Cassidy said the entire process has become politicized.
3: This process should be about Mr. Blanche and how he will go forward in a difficult job and how the American people can be best served.
1: Alaska's Lisa Murkowski and Susan Collins of Maine have said they will vote no. Blanche has come under scrutiny over the $1.8 billion weaponization fund to compensate people considered allies of President Trump as part of the president's settlement with the IRS. That idea has been dropped. Earlier today, the Senate passed a package of harsh new sanctions on Russia over its war in Ukraine. It's named for the late Senator Lindsey Graham, who had just returned from Ukraine when he died suddenly last month.
11: On this vote, the yeas are 86, the nays are 11. The 60-vote threshold having been achieved, the bill is passed.
1: Graham's sister, Senator Darlene Graham, with the vote count. The package penalized countries who continue to purchase Russian oil and gas. It still needs to be approved in the House. President Trump calling on the Supreme Court to overturn a lower court ruling which ordered the construction of the White House ballroom to stop.
23: The majority of the judges wrote, "We are aware of no instance in American history in which a president unilaterally and using privately collected funds demolished substantial portions of the White House that Congress authorized to be built and American taxpayers paid for until now."
1: Fox's David Spunt at the Justice Department. President Trump argues the ballroom is a matter of national interest, saying it also will include bomb shelters, medical and military facilities, and defense capabilities. America is listening to Fox News.
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5: Today we'll see a little bit of sunshine along with scattered showers and possible thunderstorms. We'll reach highs near 84 and drop down to lows of 67. And tomorrow it'll be partly sunny with a chance of showers and thunderstorms. Expect highs near 83 and lows of 66. This is Lisa Marie on the Talk of Pittsburgh, 1320 WJAS.

0: rising from the heart of a swamp, a beacon of truth is casting its light. From sea to shining sea, The Vince Show. Filling in for Vince, Mike Opelka.
1: It is Mike Opelka sitting in for my friend, Vince Colonnais. Honored to be here, thrilled to be here on this Friday, celebrating the weekend as it arrives, or as we like to say, Friday Luia to you. We celebrate every weekend. You worked hard. You deserve it. Make sure you take time outside of work with family and friends. If you don't have a posse, get a posse. It'll help you get through the crazy times that we are in, the countdown to the midterms that will no doubt occupy a lot of our conversation. We're keeping our eyes on as much of the news as we can. We covered the jobs report earlier with EJ Antoni, which was very good. We talked a little bit about whether or not Dr. Fauci will end up spending any serious time being charged for his crimes against humanity in this country and against the truth. And our friend Wendy Patrick, attorney, author, said likely not. I think she's right on that. And this hour, we're going to get into a couple of, I think, very hot issues here. One of them, in just a little bit, we're going to talk with an automotive expert friend of mine about the Flock cameras. If you're not aware of the Flock cameras, and I have to be careful how you say it because people think I'm F-bombing here. No, it's the Flock cameras. They are everywhere, and they are growing in their reach around this country, and they're disrupting is what I like to say. But we'll dial into that in a little bit. We're also keeping our eyes on some of the news that's being foisted upon us about the WNBA. Now, I watch college basketball. I really don't follow the pro basketball leagues too much. And the WNBA has been something I've followed even less. I will admit to looking in on that Caitlin Clark kid because I think she's a pretty good, talented person. But let's face it, it's not the same as the NBA. And we've heard all the stories about high school teams beating an NBA team and there's challenges, yada, yada, yada. But the question is, where do these NBA teams and players and coaches stand on letting a biological male into the game? Because they tell us it's all about inclusion, don't they? They tell us it's all about fairness. WNBA star, and I'm glad the article put the word star in front of her name, because I don't know, other than Caitlin, I don't know any stars, and maybe Sophie, but Sophie's famous for pointing and just being an absolute free speech warrior, Sophie Cunningham. But WNBA star Gabby Williams apparently supports transgender players in the league.
2: I think it's trans rights now is our new battle. That's what I think I was saying, that like the battles have changed.
3: Oh, yes.
2: You know, like our intentions have been the same, but now the environment has changed. We see trans people's rights being, you know, stripped away from them. There's a lot of discourse around trans athletes. And
1: is there, I agree, there is discourse around trans athletes, but has anyone lost their rights? I don't think so.
2: Where they can compete in, I would welcome a trans athlete on my team or against my team.
1: She would welcome a trans athlete on her team or against her team. I wonder if it meant costing her job. I wonder if a player came through that was a man pretending to be a woman, because in my opinion, that's what a transgender adult is. You're pretending to be something you are biologically not, and it's a giant fake arena. I've seen the videos of the Monaco WNBA of Europe player. I think the last name is Letart or something. It's a dude. It's a 6 foot, 3 inch tall dude who has dominated that league this year and hopes to come here. But Jim has just informed me that a former NBA player who has a history of speaking up for freedom, Enes Kanter, what's his last name, Jim? Enes Kanter Freedom. Yeah, he changed his name to Freedom. And this Cantor Freedom has made a big announcement.
3: After careful consideration and reviewing the current eligibility guidelines, I am officially declaring myself a WNBA prospect. If simply declaring who you are is all that's required, then I meet every single requirement necessary to compete in the WNBA. My team and I have carefully examined the WNBA's eligibility criteria and governing framework surrounding self-identification and inclusion. Based on the current guidelines, I can and am officially declaring my eligibility for the upcoming WNBA draft in May 2027. I am definitely not here to mock, make fun of, or disrespect any community or personal choices. I am simply asking that the current rules be applied equally to everyone. The rules that represent the very values many WNBA players and coaches have publicly advocated for. My team and I are prepared to ensure these guidelines are applied equally, consistently, and without exception. And I look forward to the WNBA honoring its stated principles. See you at training camp.
1: Now, if no team in the WNBA reaches out to Enes Kanter Freedom and offers them, I'm using the trans-appropriate pronouns. I'm sorry, it's so ridiculous. How do you stand as an individual person and go, no, call me they, them? No, that's plural. But Enes Kanter Freedom, if Enes Kanter Freedom does not get a tryout, then the NBA is full of Sierra. They are a gigantic load of fertilizer. What a ridiculous situation. And pointed out beautifully by Enes Kanter Freedom. Really well done. Really well done. Now, those of you who know me or have followed me know that I have a nephew who's a professional tennis player, so I follow tennis every stinking day of my life. I love watching professional tennis. This week, we learned that the tennis world has just stood up and said, you know what? We're going to do gender testing to make sure that the people playing in the women's side of tennis tournaments are actually biological women. And the interesting thing is there's a massive tournament going on in Canada this week, both a men's tournament in Montreal and a women's tournament in Toronto. It's the big tournament Canada gets every summer. And after every one of the major matches in the women's end of things, one of the first questions from the media, because they all have to do press after a match, one of the first questions is about the new gender test that the women's tennis group, the WTA, has just announced and imposed. And the number one American tennis player, if you're not a tennis fan, you probably don't know the name, Jessica Pegula, whose parents, her mother's not with us anymore, but her family owns the Buffalo Bills and the Buffalo Sabres. So it's a sports family. But Jessica Pegula had a match a couple days ago, and immediately afterwards she went to the press room, sat down, and the first question was about this topic. Got 29.
4: The WTA recently announced that there'll be that one-time gender test. Mm-hmm. I wonder how you feel about it, if players have been given the chance to give their opinions, and what's your opinion?
5: Yeah, I mean, my opinion is I think the WTA just wanted to update their policy based on what they've seen from other, you know, sporting organizations. And so far, at least from my point of view, I don't really have any pushback on it. I think I haven't heard, even being on council, no players have really mentioned or said anything about it. So now that it's been announced, I think we'll see, obviously, now that we're here in Toronto, a bigger tournament, and going into Cincy when the testing starts, we'll see if there's any more feedback. But I think so far no one's really said anything, and I think it's more just the tour making a decision, updating it, and it kind of is what it is.
4: So do you think the testing is going to begin in Cincy, or
5: I think it's Cincy.
4: Have you been told?
5: Is it Cincy? Yeah, I think it's Cincinnati.
4: Okay.
5: Is when that starts.
4: So you've been communicated some details about how this is
5: going
4: to roll out.
5: Oh, yeah. But yeah, like we had a whole,
4: I do think
5: we had to watch a video and do a whole thing to kind of like a rollout of the education and why we're doing it. And it wasn't just kind of laid on us like you have to do this. There was a lot of education and stuff in the background of all the stuff the players have had to do to learn about it.
1: So Jessica Pegula, an adult, I think she's like 30 or 31 years old. No big deal. Yeah. They gave us a little video. It's kind of like you have to go to HR once a year to sit down and watch the video about how to behave in the office. And you sign the paper that says, yes, I saw the video. Very interesting and very different from the second highest ranked American female tennis player, Coco Gauff, who also faced the media same day, asked a question about it, and seemed to have a hard time coming down with a solid opinion on it.
6: I do think that this kind of conversation has created a lot of animosity towards the trans community, which I'm not really a big fan of, but I also understand the need to, I guess, the biological difference and the need to protect that and preserve that. I guess kind of agree with trying to protect the fairness in women's sports, but also do not like the attack that it is creating. I definitely...
1: It's not an attack. It's common sense. And this is someone who needs more media training. This is someone who needs to understand that the truth will set you free, Coco Gauff. I realize she's like 20 years old. She needs a little seasoning, more seasoning, like Jessica Pegula did. This is funny because it's now dominating every question in the tennis media today of the women, not the men, just the women. Interesting. And we'll see. We'll monitor. I'm sure Vince will monitor this kind of the latest news and gender questions. There was one more clip, set of clips I want to get to before we take a break here. Hillary Clinton, remember her? I keep thinking she's going to make another attempt to come back. And my wife insists, no, she's donezo. I think she still longs for it. I think Hillary Clinton still craves. I think Donald Trump still lives rent-free in her head as well. As a matter of fact, she was sitting with Kara Swisher on the Pivot podcast, and Kara Swisher seemed to ask her about Trump living rent-free in your head and how he got there back in 2016 on that second debate.
7: I've thought about that 100,000 times.
1: Clip locked up. I'll tell you what, we'll take a break, get the clip reset, and we'll come back and share the Hillary Clinton, Donald Trump living rent-free in her head. You can join us at 844-484-3872. It's Opelka in for Vince on The Vince Show.
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1: There's always a moment of truth where I say, look, it's either put up or shut up. And it was time to put up. 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We were hot. 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
11: Pittsburgh weather.
12: Tonight it'll be cloudy with a chance of scattered showers and thunderstorms. We'll drop down to a low around 67. Tomorrow, expect a little sunshine along with scattered showers and thunderstorms. We'll reach highs of 83 and lows of 66. And Sunday, look for sunny skies with highs in the mid-80s and lows of 68. This is Lisa Marie on the Talk of Pittsburgh, 1320 WJAS.
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18: It is the Vince Show. Mike Opelka here for Vince on this Friday. And so happy to be here. So thrilled to be here. We were in the middle of about to have some fun with Hillary Clinton and her recent appearance on the Kara Swisher podcast. And I was listening to this again to make sure the clip was correct during the break. And I was saying to Jim, I think Hillary is exhibiting a little, not just TDS, but I think there may be some serious post-traumatic stress disorder happening here as Hillary goes back to the second debate And it sure feels like she's never going to get over Donald Trump. Right, Hillary? I mean, it lives in your head, doesn't it?
19: I've thought about that 100,000 times, as you might guess. And I was thinking about it in real time because he's looming over me. And
20: he's tall. People don't realize
19: he's tall. And he's bulky. Yeah. And, you know, he's got a big... You know,
18: whoa, Hillary, you know, it's a radio show here. Really, really, keep it clean.
19: No physical presence.
18: Oh, okay.
19: And so I'm thinking to myself, as I'm also trying to answer questions, I'm thinking, okay, if I turn on him and say, what are you doing, or back off, does that look like I can't handle him? Does that look like I am rattled? Does that look like I, you know, am a woman who shouldn't be in the Oval Office? If I ignore it, how does that, you know, approach? How do people feel that is communicating? So I ignored it. I mean, that was what I eventually decided to do because I didn't want to look either like I was being made to be nervous. I think he was trying to actually provoke something out of me.
20: Yeah, he was. Yeah,
19: he was. And I wasn't going to give him that. But in retrospect, there could have been some, you know, great.
20: Good stuff. Yeah.
19: Good.
18: Kara Swisher dropping an F-bomb on us. I apologize for that. But what Hillary missed out on, this is like the girls having brunch and talking about the men in their lives and how horrible they were. Well, what she missed out on, and there was a real key to who Hillary Rodham Clinton is in that clip. Hillary Clinton talking about Donald Trump looming behind her. All she would have had to have done is to turn around and react in honesty, with some sort of honest reaction, and it would have been fine. All she had to do was say, excuse me, can I help you? And it would have been funny, and it would have also sent the message. But no, what was going through her head was a constant barrage of, how will this be seen, instead of being genuine? It's a difference between Trump and Hillary Clinton. Donald Trump reacts as Donald Trump wants to react. Hillary Clinton's reacting as, how will this be seen? And this is all about the Democrats, and they do this. She did it, too, with the changing accents. We were talking about this during the break. Jim, do we have time to play the Mondami changing accents, or are we up against it here? Okay, Mondani, the mayor of New York. He's a master of accents, depending on who's around him.
21: Socialism.
22: This is Zohran Mamdani. He's running for mayor of New York and currently polling second. Here's what he normally sounds like.
23: We gather tonight in the wealthiest city, in the wealthiest country, in the history of the world.
22: But in an interview in South Africa, he sounded a little different.
24: I actually created a playlist for Mira, who also happens to be my mother. You know, nepotism and hard work goes a long way.
22: And in an interview with the Turkish-American podcast, Mamdani sounded different again.
25: I'll be honest with you, Brother Mansoum, is that at this point, not many people are thinking about it.
18: 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When we get back, flock cameras. Should you be worried?
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12: We could see some patchy fog this morning. Otherwise, it'll be partly sunny with scattered showers and possible thunderstorms. We'll reach highs near 84 and drop down to lows of 67. And tomorrow, expect a little sunshine along with scattered showers and thunderstorms. Look for highs near 83 and lows of 66. This is Lisa Marie on the Talk of Pittsburgh, 1320 WJAN.
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15: It is The Vince Show, and my name is Mike Opelka, sitting in for my friend Vince Colonnaise today. Happy to be here, thrilled to be here, but I'm a little red-faced. Not that you could see it on the radio, but I'm waiting on our guest to join us. We were anticipating a spirited discussion about the flock cameras, and I may just get into it myself, but there are other stories that we should address as well and will address as well. I'm not going to let the flock cameras go away, but there are other issues which can be discussed here as we need to. Yesterday, the president talked about something that the left side of the mainstream media had been banging the drum for about a week, saying this leaked out of Reuters. They were talking about the allegations that we have used up much of our ammunition in the war against Iran, and that we need to be very concerned that if we don't make a whole lot more and we continue the kinetic military action, that it would leave us vulnerable. And I

0: the questions were turned over to the press, and someone asked about the ammunition shortage. Cut one, please.
1: On Ukraine, President Zelensky says his country desperately needs long-range missiles or those Patriot missile batteries. Is that something that you're...
2: Well, I mean, we want missiles, too. You know, when Biden gave him so much, Biden gave $300 billion worth of ammunition. You know, when I left, it was full. And he gave a lot of it away. Now we're rebuilding it, and we're using munitions that are very powerful, very good, but we wouldn't have been using them. We could have used something else. But these are a little bit older type, equally as effective, and it's things that we have so much. Plus, we have supplies of munitions all over the world that if we ever needed them, we'd take that. We're supplied all over the world, but we're in very, very good shape.
0: Mr. President, I am a huge fan, voted for you 3 times, and I might even consider voting for you a 4th time. No, I'm kidding about that. But I voted for him 3 times, 3 separate elections. I don't think that's the answer that inspired the confidence I want, especially when you say, look, we got a lot of ammunition all over the world. No, I think we need to make sure we have the Defense Production Act invoked, and we need to get everything possible going here and get everything we need to finish this job, and let's finish it. But we might have a deal, as the Iranians have been negotiating with the Omanis, and hopefully, as Scott Bessent has said, and he said this for a couple of days now, the Treasury Secretary has been pretty solid about the deal coming in the next few days. Cut 7, please.
3: Part of the Iran conflict, we're going to get to the other side of this, I hope in the next few days. We will have an agreement and start moving forward. Prices are going to come back down, and the job opportunities in the private sector are very, very strong.
4: What are you seeing in the private sector that's giving you that confidence? I mean, are we seeing that manufacturing? But you mentioned it before. Are we seeing this direct investment in building factories and building jobs?
3: So the best in 15 years.
0: Well, I hope so. I hope he's right. We certainly got some less than stellar job numbers this morning, but I do believe a lot of this has to do with the delaying in manufacturing due to the ongoing war with Iran, and that so many other dominoes could start falling. But we know the Iranians don't like Trump and would like him to be injured going into the midterm elections. We will keep our eyes on that. Now, our guest is here, so we're going to move into the Flock camera discussion. This is interesting to me because speaking with Jim yesterday as we were preparing for the show, we're talking about some of the topics, and I said, I really think we need to discuss the Flock cameras and what the surveillance state has done to the automotive industry and also to the Fourth Amendment rights for all of us as citizens. And Jim, is it safe to say, and I'm not trying to embarrass you or anything, but the Flock cameras were not exactly on your radar?
5: No, they were not.
0: And now that you've spent a couple hours looking into it, are you irritated? Are you concerned?
5: I'm actually just trying to develop what I think about this whole thing, because there's a lot to consider on actually both sides.
0: There is. And I've talked with law enforcement ad nauseum about the fact that there are license plate readers on patrol cars, and then there are computers in patrol cars that are also connected to the Flock camera networks, which are everywhere in this country on traffic signals, on light posts, and they're soon to be in many places on school buses. So while they're keeping an eye out for the bad guys and alerting to the license plate numbers of stolen cars, etc., just how much data are they gathering, and what does it mean to you and your own individual security, making sure your privacy is protected? That's one of those things we have in this country, as opposed to places like China. And the one person I know who knows more about the Flock cameras as well as the automotive industry is my friend Lauren Fix. Lauren is the car coach. She has got a YouTube channel. She covers cars, the automotive industry. She gets to review new cars all the time. Jim and I were talking about how we're jealous of Lauren's job because new cars get

0: delivered to her house, and she drives them, then gives her opinions, yada, yada, yada. But Lauren's here to talk about the flock cameras. Lauren, thanks for joining us. Is this thing too late for us to stop?
1: Well, the funding has been there in place since 2021. See, why everyone was not paying attention and everything else that was going on under the Biden administration, we missed in the 2021 infrastructure bill funding for safer roads and bridges. That included the kill switches that we've talked about in the past that are in cars. There's a lot of stuff buried deep in the bill. Again, I always feel like we hear this a lot out of D.C. We have to sign the bill to see what's in it, because nobody reads it. And in that is massive funding for all these cameras that you see that have been put up over the last few years. And many of us didn't even know about it till they started to be very much in your face. So we were seeing them as poles that have like a camera and a solar panel. And we saw that. We didn't like it. We thought, it's not that bad. But now these are everywhere. And while Flock, basically the CEO, put himself out there as the next Facebook CEO, Zuckerberg, he almost dressed like him too, with the T-shirt, looking real casual, like he's one of us. But he's a multi-billionaire and has a company that's worth $8 billion. He used your tax dollars to put all those cameras up, and that funded him. And then he made agreements with companies like FedEx. Every FedEx truck that you see running around has Flock cameras on it. And all of that data goes to Flock. And then on top of that, we've seen all kinds of other things. We've seen school buses that are now putting every school bus, and they put the arm out, don't be a fool, and try and move while children are getting on and off the bus. Well, now those cameras that only functioned when the bus was stopped and the arm was out are now functioning all the time. So they're collecting data as they're driving down your street, collecting your kids to get on the bus. You're standing there in your robe with a cup of coffee, making sure your child gets on the bus safely, or you greet them when they get off. All of that's being recorded, and that includes everything in your yard, every street it goes down. That's a lot of live data being collected. And then that's not enough. So while Flock said, I think I got this down, there's a large company called Axon. They make all those tasers and
0: they do the body cameras. All the cop body cameras are Axon cameras, right?
1: Right. Huge company. And they said, well, hold my beer, because they made an agreement with a company called Ubiqual. I think it's Ubiquia is how it is. It's a weird name. It sounds like a supplement. They're now using the light posts, which there's 450 million of them across the U.S., where they're going to take the solar power that's already there, no permitting, no requests, and they're going to hang a camera down and use that same power to power live cameras. So Flock says, well, hold on, I'm going to the next level. We've got Flock Alpha now. We've got drones that can launch and be at the scene of a crime. And that's a good thing before the police officer can even leave the parking lot. But that is a live feed and can take your license plate from up to 2,000 feet in the sky. This is really dystopian stuff. And it's happening right now in front of us, everywhere you drive.
0: So, Lauren, I'm not a, other than my habit of driving ahead of the fast drivers, because fast drivers are dangerous, so I try and get in front of them and stay in front of them. But other than that habit of mine, if I'm generally a law-abiding citizen, what is the problem with the flock cameras? Why should I be worried about it?
1: Well, again, this is something I hear from a lot of people. I don't speed. I don't do anything wrong. I don't care if they have my data. Well, once they have it, they can use it for all kinds of things. So they've already had quite a few police officers in Georgia, Kansas, and a couple other states where they wanted to track someone they were interested in dating, whoever that police officer was. Maybe it was an ex. Maybe it was a kid, or maybe it was who your ex is dating. So they've been using access to these, to this information, for not good things. But on top of that, insurance companies can buy this information. Once they have it, there's no 30-day removal. They own the information. All the three-letter agencies have full access to this information as well. And if you're a marketing company, you'd like to buy it to find out if I can be the next person to text you if you'd like to extend the warranty on your car, I can buy that information as well. Plus, anybody else who wants to buy it. And then again, this is not locked down in a way that other countries can't access it for nefarious reasons.
0: So I have many questions about this, because, you know, we see in sports, name, image, and likeness is now being monetized for amateur athletes, and they're suddenly making millions and millions. If my flock data is being gathered and being sold, don't I have an argument that I should be paid for that data? I should also be a partner with Flock.
1: You're a funny guy. You're a funny guy. No, you're never going to get, they're selling your data. They're making money on it. And you think, well, what do I care? Well, there's also another company called Signal Trace, which partners in with all the camera brands. It takes all your Bluetooth information. So I, Mike, you and I go to lunch. We're going to go meet Vince and go have lunch. It'll know that you and I are in the car together. It'll take my AirPods, my phone. Maybe I got my backpack as my laptop and my iPad in it. It'll know by Bluetooth connectivity, including through your car, even if your phone's connected to your car, it'll be collecting all that Bluetooth data as well. And don't worry, those cameras that they call ALPRs are also taking a picture of you. And then we've got data being collected in the car itself through companies like Gentex. And I've actually talked to the CEO of Gentex, where they collect not just the driver, the passenger, whoever's in the second and third row, the dog, the kids, everything. But this is now getting amplified. And if you want to know how amplified, as of July 6th in the EU, and of course, the EU is completely appointed positions, not elected positions, they've decided that every car on the road sold from that point forward, July 6th of this year, must have a camera facing the driver. And all that data is being collected.
0: And that kind of thinking would likely come here if a pro-surveillance state individual were to become the president or high-ranking officials in this country, likely.
1: Or sometimes that kind of stuff happens and we don't even know it. It slid into a bill. Nobody reads the bills. You have to rely on the interns to read the bills. Well, you know, so Lauren, they don't read them.
0: Lauren, you told me once that if California mandates something for the automotive industry and it passes and gets put into their state laws, it's generally going to be all sweeping the country because California is so influential that the automakers have to comply with whatever they put out and foist it upon the rest of us. Fair assessment?
1: That's 100% correct. I actually just finished recording the segment that will air on Tuesday on my Car Coach Reports channel that will talk about how they're trying to remove, through Congressional Review Acts, known as CRAs, the power of California, because they're the largest state in the country as far as sales of cars. And there are 17 states that comply with everything that they do. So if California says there's an electric vehicle mandate, every state's going to join in, even if they don't comply, even if it's not one of those 17 states, because that's all that's going to be available. So President Trump did sign a Congressional Review Act last June. They're trying to fight it in court, of course, because that's what California does. But this is something that's very serious, and we got to take the teeth or defang California in order for us to be able to buy what we want to buy. You should be able to buy an electric car or a hybrid or a plug-in or whatever you want. You shouldn't be mandated to buy something that one state says you have to buy.
0: I agree. We're talking with Lauren Fix. She is a car coach, got great information on the automotive world. Lauren, I only have a brief minute here left. Just to let you know, I would like to see I don't mind the license plate readers on the cop cars. The flock cameras scare me because control of that information, how long it's kept and maintained and then sold, bothers me. But I see some of the value of it. But I have to let you know, the mayor of Los Angeles, Karen Bass, has now come out against the flock cameras, but it's only because ICE has access to the data and can use it to find people here illegally. So it's interesting. We may have found an ally in the anti-flock mentality inside one of the most socialist Democrats out there, Mayor Karen Bass. Real quickly, Lauren, if people want to find out more about the flock cameras or how to get rid of them, you had a website you told me the other day. I forgot it.
1: If you want more on flock itself, it's deflock.org, deflock.org. You have also a license plate when you can see if your plate's been tracked, but haveibeenflocked.com. You can find that, and all that information is also on my website, which is Car Coach Reports. You'll find my car reviews, our radio show, and all the information we've discussed.
0: Great stuff. I thank you, my friend. Take care.
1: Thank you.
0: Always great stuff. If you want to, have I been flocked? Now I wonder if I've been flocked. I'm going to go there after the show. Right now I'm going to take a break. It's Mike Opelka. I'm in for Vince on The Vince Show.
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13: Today we'll see a little bit of sunshine along with scattered showers and possible thunderstorms. We'll reach highs near 84 and drop down to lows of 67. And tomorrow it'll be partly sunny with a chance of showers and thunderstorms. Expect highs near 83 and lows of 66. This is Lisa Marie on the Talk of Pittsburgh, 1320 WJAS.
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17: It is The Vince Show. Mike Opelka wrapping up my adventure here, sitting in for Vince today. I want to thank all of you for joining me. I've had a blast. And Jim and Mike, thank you guys for backing me up. Before we get out of here, there were a couple of important clips that I want to make sure we try and get in here as we review the future ahead, the elections ahead. One really special clip, I think, comes from Mark Penn. If that name doesn't sound familiar, it should if you're a Politico. Penn is a pollster who worked with the Clintons, and he's kind of flashing the alarm about El Sayed in Michigan.
12: The question is whether or not a lot of the moderate Democrats who were for Stevens will say, I just won't go there. I will defect from my party. Is it possible to find 5% that will do that? It is highly likely that you're going to find 5% of those Stevens voters who are going to switch to the other side. And that alone would give a margin of victory to Rogers.
17: I do think that's a very credible possibility, especially as we look at the breakdown of voters, especially voters without college degrees. And it appears that the African-American vote among these Democrat primary voters went away from El Sayed. If those people sit it out or jump over to Rogers, it's over, Johnny. It's over. Again, thank you for having me here. It's been my pleasure and my honor. And I'll be ready when Vince calls next time. Until that next time, enjoy every sandwich. And as I like to say, testudo, my friends. Testudo.
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22: Nearing confirmation, I'm Deborah Valentine, Fox News. A busy night on Capitol Hill with Acting U.S. Attorney General Todd Blanche on the verge of being official after a lengthy bipartisan battle. Fox's Chad Pergram in Washington has details.
23: It's just a matter of time until they confirm Todd Blanche as the next Attorney General. He has the votes, and as I always say, it's about the math. Keep in mind that on the Republican side of the aisle, the Republicans could only lose 2 members on their side and still confirm Todd Blanche. So Susan Collins, the Republican from Maine, who has a very competitive re-election bid this fall, she announced a couple of days ago she was a no. And then early this morning, Lisa Murkowski, she announced that she, too, would oppose Todd Blanche. Now, Mitch McConnell, the former Senate Majority Leader, he remains out, so they could only lose one more Republican and still confirm Blanche. So we don't know when this vote is going to be, but once they confirm Todd Blanche, the Senate is probably going to be done for the summer.
22: Earlier today, Louisiana Senator Bill Cassidy of Louisiana announced he would vote in favor of Blanche, securing the necessary votes needed for confirmation. With the Senate working on a vote on the confirmation of Acting Attorney General Todd Blanche as AG, some Senate Republicans are still opposed. Most Senate Democrats are expected to oppose Blanche's confirmation, putting the nomination in jeopardy. Louisiana Republican Senator John Kennedy tells Fox's America Reports he thinks Blanche will eventually be confirmed.
24: You could probably give me 2 hours and some good scotch, and I still wouldn't be able to explain it to you because I'm just not sure.
22: It could get lumped into a votorama of other major legislative items such as the SAVE Act and government funding before the chamber takes its August recess. The Senate has voted overwhelmingly 86-11 to pass a Russian sanctions bill named for the late Senator Lindsey Graham. It makes it harder to sell oil. 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
1: We'll take your calls this hour with Aubrey Huddeschell, the astrologer, right here on Coast to Coast AM. 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

0: welcome back. George Norrie, Aubrey Hadashell with us. Aubrey, if you had to specialize in one area of astrology, just one, what would that be? You there? Well, we got to find out where she is. The astrologer has disappeared. Her website, by the way, is graveyardroses.com. And her book is called The Global Horoscope, How Astrocartography Reveals Where to Live, Work, and Travel. I'm going to start taking some calls like open lines, and then we'll see what happens. Suzanne in Minneapolis is with us. Hi, Suze.
1: Hi, George. How are you?
0: Great. I'm going to chat with you, and we'll see if we get Aubrey back. She disappeared on us.
1: Okay, so I want to tell you, you know how you always ask about deja vu?
0: Yes.
1: I really think it's like us remembering that we read our lives before we come in, and it's just we're remembering what we wrote.
0: Interesting take. Now, what's new with you in your John Fetzer stuff?
1: Well, I am just editing it right now.
0: Does he still communicate with you?
1: No, not really. I think he's done with me.
0: How did it start in the first place?
1: It, with the 9/11 family. So, well, actually, he started talking to me in 1998, George. I just didn't know it was him. I just knew it was someone named John. And I don't even know how he found me, to be honest. But we both, as I found out later on, we both made the same promise to God that if he let us live, we would do something to help people.
0: And those people who don't know who you're talking about, this is the former owner of the Detroit Tigers who owned a series of radio and TV stations in Michigan.
1: Right. And then he started bringing people through my TV.
0: And we've got Aubrey back, so let's go back. Aubrey, you with us?
2: Yeah. Sorry, I don't know what happened. I've been here the whole time.
0: Well, here you are. And anyway, Suzanne's on the line. Go ahead, Suzanne.
1: Hi, Aubrey. I was just wondering, I would like to make a move. I live in Minneapolis right now, and I was wondering if you could tell me a good place. My birth date is 1/11.
0: We don't need your birth date.
1: Oh, I'm sorry.
2: Well, okay. I would need all the info to pull her map to tell her where it was good to go.
0: What do you, when you say all her info, what do you mean by that?
2: Like we were talking about earlier, I would need like her full birthday, the exact time of day that she was born in the city.
0: And if she doesn't have that?
2: Right. So if she doesn't have that, I can't like pull her map and tell her where to go.
0: All right.
1: So,
0: go ahead.
1: Do you
0: have it all, Suzanne?
1: Yeah. So my birth date is January 11th, 1956. And I was born in Duluth, Minnesota at, I think, like 10:04 RPM, sorry.
2: Okay, hold on one second. I'm going to need you to, I couldn't hear you in the beginning when you were sharing your birthday. I need you to tell me one more time.
1: Okay, 1/11/56.
2: Okay, January 11th, 1956.
1: Correct.
2: In Duluth.
1: Duluth, Minnesota.
2: On what, I'm sorry, what time of day do you think you're born?
1: I think it was about 10:03 p.m.
2: I can't hear her, George. Can you tell me what she said?
0: You can't hear at all? Really?
2: She keeps cutting in and out.
0: 10:03 p.m.
2: 10:03 p.m., thank you. Okay, let me get this pulled up. Are you wanting to stay in Minnesota, or are you wanting to go somewhere else?
1: No, I really wanted to go somewhere else.
2: Okay.
1: I was thinking about Washington State. I wasn't sure, though.
2: Yeah, Washington State would be a great place for you to go, actually. That is, it's a Jupiter ascendant line for you in Washington. So I don't know how much you heard George and I talking earlier, but Jupiter as the planet of growth, opportunity, expansion, abundance, good luck, and fortune. There would definitely be a lot of opportunity for you there. With Jupiter, it's not that there's no work to do there, but it's kind of like we're in the right place at the right time. And things just kind of like fall into our lap. Opportunities tend to just fall into our lap. And like any like resources, support, whatever it is that you might need just in life in general, it would be available to you for sure in Washington State. It would be a very like good supportive place for you with your relationships as well. And the people that you would meet or interact with while you're there would probably have like a very decided impact on your life moving forward.
0: So you're basically telling her, Aubrey, get out of Minnesota, right?
2: If she wants to get out of Minnesota, absolutely. I don't mind Minnesota for her with her astrocartography, but Washington State is definitely very nice.
0: All right. Good luck, Suzanne. Hope everything works out for you. Check in with us. So when you're looking at these lines, what do they look like? Kind of describe them to us.
2: So they're just like, they're thick lines, then they're all in like different colors. So Jupiter, for example, in the program that I use is a pink line, like a bold pink line. And at the top, and the side of the map, it has the symbol for the planet that it corresponds to, as well as the angle. So in this case, it was her ascendant, which is, you know, one of the things we talked about earlier. So it's like a pink line, and at the top, it has the Jupiter symbol, and then it says AC for ascendant.
0: Have you ever had a client that you said, get out of there right now?
2: Yes, I have. And they have shared my sentiment, you know, like they booked the reading because they're ready to get out of there right now.
0: Interesting take. Let's go to Rick in Massachusetts. Hi, Rick.
3: Hey, George. Hey, Aubrey. How are you guys?
0: Good to have you with
2: Hi.
0: Us.
2: Hi.
0: What can we do for you, Rick?
3: Well, I was originally calling just so Aubrey could tell me that I was going to win the lottery and, you know, be happy for the rest of my life. But, you know, I'll take a second part. Something's been pushing me, I feel like, to move out of my house. So much so that I even mentioned previously in other shows with you, I don't know if you remember, George, but I had a company fraudulently trying to foreclose on my house and everything.
0: Right, I remember that.
3: Yeah, and so, you know, it just feels like, I don't know, something's pushing me. I feel like I should move, but, you know, I've lived there my entire life, you know, and so I wasn't sure. I can give you my birthday, my time of day, if that, you
2: okay.
3: need that. It's 2/24/73.
2: Oh, hold on one second. Let me get back there. 2/24/73.
3: Yeah, sure.
2: Okay. And what time of day were you born?
3: 11:32 a.m.
0: A lot of a.m. babies, huh?
2: I'm sorry. You cut out. What time in the a.m.?
0: 11:32 a.m.
2: Thank you, George. 11:32 a.m. And then what city were you born in?
3: In Pittsfield, Massachusetts.
0: Pittsfield, Massachusetts.
2: Is there anywhere specific you were thinking about?
3: Well, I want to move to south to the beach. You know, my family's kind of fighting me on that a little bit. But, you know, okay. I wasn't sure it's either that or I was going to make a move again locally, maybe move near my old family homestead and build a home there, or, you know, go down south and live on the beach where I really want to be. But so
2: I'm sorry, are you still in Massachusetts?
3: Yes,
0: he is.
2: Okay, thank you. For some reason I can't hear them. Okay, you could be in the beach in Massachusetts, I suppose.
3: I was thinking like Florida, you know.
2: Has it been tough being in Massachusetts?
3: What was that? I'm sorry.
0: Has it been tough for you living in Massachusetts?
2: Has it been tough? Like, have you experienced a lot of like disruption and upheaval in your life?
3: Oh, absolutely. I've had a amount of, like kind of was a mystery illness for like 15, 20 years, which in a way, it ruined my life away. I lost my businesses. I couldn't work. I only work at nights delivering papers right now because of it. And I feel like it was part of my house. I'm an empath and you know, paranormal investigator. And so I used to get kind of bad feelings that something just didn't want me in the house, which was strange because my grandparents built the house and then I put a big addition on it. So it's not like it was, you know, anything previous.
2: You said your grandparents built the house.
3: Yeah, they built the house and then
2: George,
3: I put an addition.
2: I can't hear him again.
0: Yeah, I hear him fine.
2: That's so funny. The last I heard was his grandparents built the house and then cut out.
0: What I'm going to do is have Donna call you on your phone.
2: Okay.
0: And we'll do it on the phone, all right?
2: Okay. Do you want me to sign out of Zoom?
0: Yeah, you sign out of Zoom right now. I'll continue talking to Rick and Donna will try to reconnect with you on the phone. Great. Rick, so she thinks you should move. Does that mean you're going to?
3: Well, like I said, something's been pushing me, you know, for quite some time. And with this whole, you probably remember that too. I've called so much times because I had mold illness that ended up being a parasitic infection and all that. And that was, you know, that all started from the basement of my house. And it still have an area. It was an open area that my grandparents built the house. My grandfather, he was very Italian. He had his own wine cellar, you know, where he made his sausages and stuff. So he purposely didn't pour a floor there. And the problem was that we'd get water through there because sump pumps, everything would happen. Sump pumps would break, you know, something would always happen where I ended up with a flooded basement and we had a finished basement. And I didn't know, you know, so the mold started, you know, really affecting me first. And then it seemed like I was getting a hold of that, but it wasn't getting better. And so, you know, I've been thinking about it for a while. And then of course with this, you know, Shell Point mortgage company, I tried calling back on one of the, open line nights, but I didn't get through to you to let you know, cause that's the company that, they were trying to foreclose on my house, even though.
0: Did they stop that effort now, or what happened there?
3: They did, but I had to file bankruptcy because they didn't leave me any time, you know, because I wasn't like the type of person to have credit cards or anything, you know, so all of a sudden they just started ruining my credit, saying that I wasn't paying my mortgage, which I was, and so I had no way of, I have like about $380,000 in equity in my home, but I couldn't access it because they already said I was, you know, 90-120 days behind on my mortgage. I don't remember, I called in. One of the guys that night had said that there was a couple of people in that company that were conspiring to try and take my home away. So I had to do that to prevent that from being. So I'm still in the home, luckily, you know, because it was. And plus, I couldn't afford just to, you know, I would be crazy to just leave and leave that kind of equity on the table, you know.
0: Well, she recommends that you should definitely move and heed the advice. Let's go to Alex, first-time caller, who's in Boston, Massachusetts, not too far from you, Rick. Hi, Alex.
4: How you doing? George, nice to talk to you.
0: You too.
4: I had a question. I could give your guest my date of birth and stuff like that.
0: We haven't connected with her yet. She's got some horrendous issues. So.
4: She's not hooked up. Yeah. Well, I was just kind of curious about if you've had like a dream about moving to a place, you know, if that's like an indication you should go there. I had this crazy dream where I was in Rome, which is pretty remote from where I live. I've never been there. And I had this, you know, I had it a long time ago, but I've always had this feeling that I should go there. But I don't know. I was going to ask her about that and see if there was anything to that.
0: You don't like Boston? Boston's a great town.
4: Oh, no. It's nothing to do with that. It's just that for some reason I had this dream that, like, I should go to Rome. And I don't know if I should live there or just go there for a while, but it's just like, it was just a really strange dream. Like I was running around the city, like all the ruins or the sites, and just like filled with joy and just really happy. So I don't know. It's kind of a dream from nowhere because I never really thought about it, but it just kind of happened. And like my daughter was telling me recently, she said, you know, that me and my wife should go there. You know, she just had this idea that. Because she's been to Italy, and she said, "Oh, you should definitely go there because you'll love it." And So she had that sort of intuition too. So now I'm starting to think there's something about it, you know.
0: Yeah, that's a long trip, you know that?
4: Yeah. Well, that's it. It would be very expensive and all that kind of stuff. So I, it'd be, you know.
0: What's your career like, Alex? What do you do for a living?
4: Well, right now I'm retired, but I'm dabbling in writing and stuff like that.
0: So you're flexible enough. You could move if you wanted to.
4: Absolutely. I could. And I could get the money together, but it's just a thing where I'm not sure I really want to do it. But I just thought, you know, I know on Coast to Coast, there's a lot of talk about dreams and stuff like that. So I just thought maybe it was a thing.
0: Well, I'll put you on hold in case we ever reconnect with her. We'll come back and get you, and you can ask her and give her some information. But Boston's a great town. I would go to Boston as a kid every summer. My mother was born in Fitchburg, Massachusetts, which is about 50 miles west of Boston. But I would go there every summer, every summer. And as everybody knows, we had a fire there that we were saved by a guardian angel. But it's the Bean Town is a great town. Mark in Fort Lauderdale, Florida. Welcome to the show. Hi, Mark.
5: Hey, George. Thank you again for all you do. You know, I believe I was the last caller when you had Nick Pope on for the last time. And I just want to say what a hero he was, you know.
0: I miss that guy, Mark. I miss that guy a lot.
5: So, George, if your guest comes back, so I believe I am a triple Virgo. And both my mom and dad were Virgos as well.
0: No, we don't know where she is yet. She's not picking up her phone and her Zoom.
5: Let me help you out with something else then. All right,
0: go for it.
5: In the past, I remembered two past lives, you know, and I believe that comes from meditation. And I always wondered, you know, why can't we remember our past lives? Why is it so hard? And I just remembered a third one, and I realized now why. Because I was like probably a pre-adolescent boy with a bunch of people. My parents were not. I was separated from my family somehow. I was really scared, and I was herded into 8 showers with, you know, a bunch of people who were also very, very scared. And you know what happened, you know? And I thought, well, geez, I guess maybe I was Jewish. And then I realized I was a gypsy boy. So after experiencing that and those emotions, that was kind of a little bit hard to reconcile, you know?
0: Big time. Big time indeed. All right. Thanks. I appreciate it, Mark. But if she comes back on, we'll pop you on real quick. Yeah. Aubrey Hodeshell is her name. Her website is called Graveyard Roses. Her book is called The Global Horoscope. And we'll be talking to her about the strange and unusual with astrology. We'll be back with more in just a moment on Coast to Coast AM.
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0: am Danica Patrick and proud aunt. 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
2: Whether it's physical activity, obesity, diet, smoking, low on hormones, stress, sleep disorders, or your age can be supported by reducing inflammation and aiding the body to heal itself appropriately. 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And that is the purpose of ImmuStem and AdaptiStem together, supporting the body to be the best it can be.
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0: Welcome back. The astrologer's with us, Aubrey Hadashel. Aubrey, let's go back to you. You there?
1: I'm here. I'm so sorry. I don't know what happened.
0: Your map lines are off. You're going to have to move.
1: Yeah.
0: We've got a lot.
1: I do want to say before.

0: jump back into other callers to Rick, who we were talking to before I had to get off. If he's still listening.
1: I'm sure he is.
0: Yeah, the Panhandle in Florida is a good place. The New Orleans area would also be a good place, as well as New Jersey, Philadelphia, and all the way down to Virginia Beach.
1: Great. Now we're going to go to first-time caller Alex in Boston, Massachusetts.
0: Okay.
1: Alex, you back with us?
2: Yes, I am. Hi.
1: There you go. And Aubrey's here.
2: Hi.
0: Hi, Alex.
2: Hi, how are you? I was born, let's see, I'll give you my birthday first. July 26th.
0: Okay.
2: 1955. Okay. And that's in Boston. And the time, 4:33 a.m.
0: A.m. or p.m.? A.m.
2: A.m., yeah.
0: Okay. What do you want to know?
2: Well, I just moved back to Boston from California, but I grew up here. But I also lived in a bunch of other cities. And also, I had a dream. I was telling George that I was in Rome, and for some reason, I had a great time there. But it was a dream, and I've never been there. So I don't know if it's got anything to do with anything, but it's sort of stuck in my head over the years. And recently, my daughter said, you should go to Italy. So I don't know what that came from, you know. But
0: you would have a very interesting time in Rome, that's for sure. It'd be a very intense, passionate, and transformative place.
1: Have you had clients move to other countries, Aubrey?
0: Yes.
1: It's a big move.
0: Yeah, definitely. Maybe we'll start the vacation in Rome.
2: Yeah. I don't think I could handle moving right away. I mean, I suppose it could be done it just seems sort of out of the, I don't speak Italian. I don't know how it survived there, really. But it would just be very, you know, I'd be a tourist, you know, kind of thing.
1: Do you at least eat Italian food, Alex?
2: I love Italian food. It's my favorite food.
1: Oh, that's good.
0: Oh, wow. That is good.
1: That wouldn't work out.
2: I guess it's a good sign. Yeah. So does your chart say anything about that, or?
0: About moving back to Boston or about Rome?
2: Either.
0: Okay. So I actually like Boston for you. It's a very kind of interesting combination. I look at this and I'm like, you too have a Jupiter line in Boston. In fact, you've got two of them. So certainly this is a place where I would think that there is a lot of opportunity for you anytime that you have been there. But you also have a Mars line, two Mars lines that run through Boston. And it's kind of an interesting push and pull, I would say, between like you and then like family things. So I'm curious if growing up, if you had kind of a rough time with family and if that was sort of fraught with like, yes, perhaps a lot of busyness, but also like conflict, and you felt the need to sort of break free from that, which is why you left.
2: That's correct.
0: Okay.
2: It was a mixed bag, but yes, there were stressful things happening.
0: Yeah. I mean, just like astrocartography wise, you know, I think a mixed bag is a great way to describe it, right? I think it's a place where, yes, there will always be opportunities for you. In some ways, I think it's like a duality of there being a lot of ease, abundance, you know, good things that are present, and even good relationships that are present, right? And then also having this kind of underlying tension, especially where like family or your most sort of like private personal life is concerned. You may feel, in fact, that your other relationships, not in your family, right, are kind of the ones that go the best. That's not to say like it's bad between you and your daughter. I'm thinking more about like growing up, right, with like your parents and if you have siblings.
1: But you think you should stay in Boston, though?
0: Well, I think if you are in a place in your life where you are maybe do some of the work around relationships and some of the wounds and or, again, underlying tensions and conflicts, then actually I do like Boston a lot for you. I think there's a lot of, like, healing potential there. Again, I think there's a lot of, like, opportunities for all different kinds of things for you in Boston. And it's also, like, a very busy place for you to be. Like, something's always going on being in
1: Boston.
0: So
1: you're basically telling them to stay.
0: Well, are you wanting to move?
1: Oh, yeah.
0: I mean,
1: he's
0: the question was just general, right? He said, like, just tell me what you see.
1: He had a dream about moving to Rome.
0: Well, and I think Rome is fine. Like I said, it'll be very intense, transformative place for him to be, but there's also stability in the long run there with his astrophotography.
1: But if you had to pick between Boston and Rome, what would you recommend?
0: I would ask what he's looking for right now in his life first.
1: Let's bring him in one more time before we go to another caller. Alex, what are you looking for?
2: Well, I guess I'm looking for adventure. to a certain extent.
0: Okay.
2: Fulfillment.
0: Okay.
2: Yeah. And I moved out of Los Angeles, and I don't know, I still have friends there, and sometimes I think about that. I don't know if that shows up on your chart, chart.
0: Yes, it definitely does. Yeah, Los Angeles, I would point to as a much more, and just like Southern California in general, actually, as a much more like adventurous city than Boston, actually. Yeah, so if you want adventure, maybe it's we're traveling back to California, right, to experience some of that.
1: All right.
0: Don't know if you want to move back there, but there is adventure there for you. I would also argue that there would be a very interesting adventure for you in Rome. Well,
1: let's move on to Mark in Fort Lauderdale, Florida. Hey, Mark, thanks for hanging in there.
3: No problem, George. Hey, Aubrey.
0: Hi.
3: I believe I am a triple Virgo. Maybe you can help me confirm that.
0: Oh, I love that. Okay, yeah.
3: Both my mom and dad were Virgos too, you know.
0: Okay, so, runs in the family.
3: Yep. September 9th, 1961, 6:46 a.m. It was Braddock Hospital, which is basically Pittsburgh.
0: Okay, Pittsburgh.
3: B-R-A-D-D-O.
0: Oh, yeah. So I just need Pittsburgh. That's all I need.
3: Okay.
0: Let me get there. Pittsburgh. Come on. There it is.
1: What time was that, Mark?
0: One more time.
3: Was that, George?
1: What time was that?
3: 6:46 a.m.
0: 6:46. And what was the year? I'm sorry.
3: 1961.
0: 61. Thank you. I will tell you right now.
1: Pop in that computer, Aubrey.
0: Yep, I am. I'm plugging away over here. Okay, you have a ton of placements in Virgo. Okay, you're right that you are a triple Virgo, sun, moon, rising, all in Virgo. Your Pluto is also in Virgo, and that is conjunct to your sun, meaning they're right next to or on top of each other in your birth chart. So first of all, I would assume that the mind is a very busy place.
3: My mind?
0: Yeah. Like, are we always analyzing, always working things?
3: Yeah. It's always going 1,000 miles a minute. Yeah.
0: Yeah. Yeah, that does not surprise me even a little bit. It's so interesting to me that both of your parents are Virgos as well. If you don't mind me asking, I do wonder what your relationship with your mom was like growing up, and if that was a difficult
3: situation. Very, very close. She was a wonderful registered nurse and just a beautiful person.
0: I love that. What do you do, or what did you do?
3: Well, unfortunately, due to a cultural shift, I've been in the piano business my whole life, and I just had to close my store after 27 years. Most of the piano stores in the country seem to be closing. To my surprise, because I'm going to be 65, I thought I was just going to roll into a really great job. But because I have a lot of ability, I have an amazing sales track record in business development and so forth. And I'm extremely musical. I'm a vocalist like George. And But, you know, I have been having a hard time finding a job. I think it's, you know, ageism is a real thing.
0: I think
3: I'm just going to try to focus more on songwriting and performing and maybe teaching kids.
0: I love that. I'm sorry about your business. Obviously, I'm sure that's very, very hard. But it's interesting because looking at your chart, I would definitely argue that you are here to be creative, right? And to get in touch with your creativity. And in some ways, I would also argue you're here to kind of let your freak flag fly and to just really embrace just almost like radically who you really are. And to anything in your life where you can allow yourself to be in the spotlight, right? To be a leader, to have all of your sort of unique gifts and talents highlighted. That's the hot ticket right there. That's how opportunity will come your way. And I would also argue that once we get on the other side of August, that it will be easier by way of finding whatever a job means for you at this point.
3: Good. All right. Thank you so much.
1: Good luck, Mark. Yeah. Hope everything works out for you. And Aubrey, if people want a specific reading from you, can they go to your website and sign up?
0: They can. Yeah. So actually, right now I am booked through the end of the year. My books for January will open at the end of September. At which point, yes, they can go onto my website and book directly there.
1: How long do you normally spend with a client per session?
0: 60 to 90 minutes.
1: Well, that's pretty intense.
0: It is. It's a lot of information. I record all of my live sessions with my clients so they can keep the recording if they so choose and can go back and, you know, listen time and again because there's only so much information we're able to absorb at any one time.
1: We've got a few minutes left. Let's go to Jackie in Abilene, Texas. Hi, Jackie. Welcome.
4: Hello.
1: Hey there.
0: Hi.
4: Hello, George. Hello, Aubrey.
0: Hi, how are you?
4: I'm doing good. I am so privileged and honored to be able to get on tonight. I listen every night, if possible, to Coast to Coast.
1: Thank you, sir. We only got a couple minutes for you, Jackie, so go for it.
4: Okay. I was born on the summer solstice, 6/21/1956.
0: Okay.
4: In a town of Fort Davis, Texas.
0: Fort Davis?
4: Yep. Fort Davis.
0: And do you know what time of day you were born?
4: Straight up noon.
0: I love that. Okay. What do you want to know?
4: Romance. Tell me about romance.
1: Romance in about a minute and a half, Bob. Go ahead.
0: Okay, I'm going to go so fast. I'm pulling up the chart right now. Oh, my gosh. Okay. Yeah, romance is definitely very important to you. Are you in a relationship right now or are you single?
4: Single.
0: Okay. I will tell you that at some point between now and March of 2028, there is real potential for a long-term relationship to come into your life. That is a very strong transit that you are going through, but it's very important for you to really get clear about what it is that you want and need from a partner at this point in your life in order for it to be sustainable in the long term. And it is going to be a relationship that is very different from all the relationships that you have been in prior.
1: That's a good thing, isn't it, Ab?
0: Absolutely.
1: How about that, Jackie?
4: You're so nice to talk to me. I appreciate you both so much.
1: Thank you, Jackie. Good luck for
0: you.
1: Have
0: a good night.
1: And did you say you are booked through the end of the year already?
0: I am, yes.
1: Wow.
0: Yes. I've been very lucky this year to have, you know, a strong interest and response and, you know, always grateful that people are willing to trust me with their intimacies in their life and to, you know, just want to spend some time with me.
1: Well, I'm glad we got you back on, Aubrey, and you take care of yourself. And again, her website is called graveyardroses.com. For Dan Galante, Donna Walker, Tom Danheiser, Sue Trikas, Lex Lonehood, Sean Latasseur, Alec Fernandez, Tim Banal, George Knapp, and Richard Serrett, I'm George Norrie, somewhere out there on Coast to Coast AM. We'll see you on our next edition. Until then, be safe, everyone.

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4: Straight Talk on Hormuz. I'm Chris DeMeo, Fox News. Negotiations over the reopening of the Strait of Hormuz are still ongoing, but there's still conflicting information being released.
5: Some very different messages coming out of Iran. It's tough to decide which faction to believe. On one hand, in Parliament, talk about perhaps trying to ban Israeli and U.S. ships from the Strait of Hormuz. At the same time, other Iranian officials talking about real progress on talks to reopen the Strait of Hormuz. The negotiations with Oman have made tremendous progress. President Trump has said he's played an active personal role in those negotiations, and he could expect an announcement on them as early as today. Iran has been demanding fees for any ships that go through the Strait of Hormuz. That position has been rejected by the U.S.
4: It's Fox's Steve Harrigan in Tel Aviv. A busy night on Capitol Hill with acting U.S. Attorney General Todd Blanch on the verge of being made official after a lengthy partisan debate.
6: Two Republicans, Susan Collins and Lisa Murkowski, opposed Blanch. One more GOP no would have tanked the nomination. Bill Cassidy was the only GOP holdout, and he will vote yes. Cassidy supports Blanch, even though President Trump ended his Senate career working against him in the GOP primary.

0: The Senate also approved a bill to sanction Russia. Late Senator Lindsey Graham crafted the deal hours before he died. Lawmakers were sending a message to Vladimir Putin.
1: Fox's Chad Pergamon on Capitol Hill. If Blanche is not confirmed, he can still be allowed to serve in an acting capacity. The Pentagon revoking former Air Force Secretary Frank Kendall's access to classified information and barring him from holding any sensitive position. The Pentagon claims Kendall disclosed sensitive information about Air Force One's capabilities to the media, the $400 million plane, a gift to President Trump from Qatar. 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

0: from the heartland of America and the gateway to the West. Good morning, good evening, wherever you may be across the nation, around the world. I'm George Norrie, and this is Coast to Coast AM. Later tonight, those open lines followed by the spiritual warrior, Bill Bean. Here's what's happening. The countries of Iran and Oman are close to finalizing a shipping framework to partially reopen the Strait of Hormuz. That's good news. Meanwhile, President Donald Trump stated the five-month U.S.-Iran war could end pretty soon despite the ongoing U.S. naval blockades. A student opened fire at a high school outside Bangkok, Thailand, killing at least five people, wounding more than 20. According to authorities, who said he also appeared to have killed his two grandparents at the family home earlier in the morning. The 14-year-old shooter took his own life at the school. What a sad story. The labor market posted a modest loss in July as businesses shed jobs in the face of renewed tariffs and higher costs driven by the war in the Middle East. Employers cut 23,000 positions last month, and they expected the rate to go up. A Brazilian study of more than 5,000 adults found that non-ordinary experiences like hearing voices, sensing an unseen presence, or feeling sudden overwhelming awe are far more common than clinical research suggests. Most people were fully awake and healthy when the experience happened, not dreaming, not intoxicated or ill. About 20% felt an immediate negative reaction, but 51% said the experience had a positive long-term effect on their life. Researchers built a new survey specifically to separate the raw experience from religious or clinical labels about what's on the other side. Evil people and evil acts are common, but much less common than is generally believed, as most people are moral and self-controlled. Most people who intentionally harm others don't think of themselves as evil, tending to minimize or justify their actions in crime and in war. Let's check in with our expert, Heidi Hollis. Heidi, what can you tell us about evil people?
1: Hey there, George. You know, first off, I want to start by saying I love the fact that evolution, cooperation, and compassion have inspired a reduction in evil acts globally. And I also love the fact that most of us cannot relate to the majority of what makes something evil. A lot of us have been the victim of it and spotted it out and know that we don't like it and we don't want to be around it. So if that's the case, perhaps it's really not a part of us. It's like a stance I always like to take. But think about it. So many people are witnessing reptilians, shape-shifting. We've got UFO whistleblowers saying there's like others among us that are actually in charge that don't have our best interest in mind. So instead of thinking about not wanting to be around or being able to relate to evil, personally, I'm comfortable with that. But instead of trying to break down the meanings behind evil and what it feels like to us, all I know is when we don't like it, we tend to isolate it, that negative thing, and want to keep it at a distance. And when we see others get like gravitate towards it, that's when we're like, perhaps something is wrong with that person that likes something so evil. Maybe they tend to lean more to that side. But I know Roy Baumeister, he's a researcher mm-hmm. who thinks there's just four main reasons for evil to occur. A desire for material gain, a threatened ego, noble causes, sadistic pleasure. I still feel as long as we tend to trust our gut instincts, we'll be okay for the most part and hopefully can continue to evolve, grow and understand. And the more that cooperation we have among ourselves and the closer that we do that, I think the closer that we are to our God-given tendencies, instead of listening to the serpent that apparently left the garden with us and has been by our side all along.
0: Like this little boy in Thailand, 14 years old, kills five people, including his grandparents, wounds 20, and kills himself. What happened? What happens to a kid like that?
1: You know, so many of us see that stuff in the news, and it disturbs us to our core, and we just think, evil, that's dark. Was he possessed? What caused this? You know, what could be so bad? It's despicable, and I hope that we start hearing more positive things out in the world on the news versus that kind of thing. And a lot of prayer we need, George, a lot of prayer.
0: All right, thanks, Heidi. Have a great weekend. Heidi Hollis, her website is her name, linked up at coasttocoastam.com. Every week, Kevin Randall appears on the program talking about UFOs and what's in the skies. He's got a new book out coming called UFO Sightings and Alien Visitations, and will be a guest on a upcoming show to talk about that incredible work. But for now, Kevin, what do you have for us tonight?
2: Well, George, I was going to mention that at the end of my report here, but now I don't have to. So thank you very much for
0: You're
2: the plug.
0: You're welcome, my friend.
2: Back in 1950, physicist Enrico Fermi, while at a lunch with other scientists, posed the question, where is everybody? He was referring to alien civilizations. His theory was that given the age of the galaxy, given the number of stars in the galaxy, and I believe assuming that the majority of the stars would have planets and that many of them would be home to other intelligent species, he wondered why there had been no evidence of them found. I'll ignore the fact that he apparently was unimpressed with some of the UFO sightings that might be the result of alien visitations, but his question was interesting. Of course, when he posed the question, it was only 3 years after the Arnold sighting of June 1947. Roswell had burst on the scene and hours later been dismissed as a weather balloon, and the massive wave of sightings of July 1952 hadn't happened. The idea of flying saucers was not a topic that serious scientists would care to acknowledge. There were answers for some of this. Back in 1950, we weren't even sure how many of the other solar systems existed. It could be that stars having planets might be rare. And of course, we now catalog about 6,400 known extrasolar planets, and there are thousands of other candidates awaiting for confirmation. And while there is no confirmation that any of those planets have life, let alone intelligent life, the best candidate today is K2-18b, which is about 124 light years away, orbiting the red dwarf star K2-18. The planet is the second from its sun. Using our current technology, it would take somewhere around 187,000 to 200 years to get there. At the speed of light, it would take more than 124 years because you have to accelerate and decelerate, which eats up more of those years. But the real point is, given the age of our galaxy, there should have been other civilizations. Fermi theorized that they would have had time to colonize the galaxy, yet there's no sign of them. One of the questions that arose as we began our search using radio astronomy is, what if everybody was listening, but no one was broadcasting? We've been broadcasting electromagnetic signals for more than 120 years, or more than enough time for one of those radio signals to reach that star. I've always feared that alien civilization's first look at us would be a broadcast of one of the ridiculous sitcoms. And what would an alien civilization think of us if they could decode the signal and understand the images? Some of the theories that cover the problem are that their technology is not compatible with ours, meaning we can't see it, or if we do see it, we don't recognize it. The recent question was posed to AI was that, could AI evolve faster than biologicals could control it? And that would lead to a systemic collapse before we could colonize the number of the world. But the answer to the question might be existence to a galaxy of hostile races. So they do not broadcast their existence, which would give away their location, but send out probes that search for life on other planets and other solar systems. One of those might have passed to our system several years ago, as Avi Loeb has postulated. Or it might just be we are not searching with the correct technology. The way to discover other civilizations would be to look for metastructures of those star systems, or look for bursts of radiation other than electromagnetic. Although I hesitate to say it, the answer just might be that they have found us, but we refuse to acknowledge their presence. UFOs may contain the answer if we could stop hiding that data. And that's what we have for tonight, George.
0: All right, my friend. We'll look forward to your interview coming up with your upcoming book as well. Kevin Randall. Up next, I've Seen Dead People, The Diary of a Deputy Coroner. Donna Francart back with us on Coast to Coast, and she's next when we come right back. 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

0: And welcome back to Coast, George Norrie with you, Donna Francart with us, the author of I've Seen Dead People, Diary of a Deputy Coroner, written from her firsthand experiences as a deputy coroner investigating death and the unexplained. Her memoir is now being developed into a feature film as well. Donna, welcome back to the program. It's been a few years.
1: Yes. Good evening, George. Thank you so much for having me back. I'm doing great. How are you doing?
0: All well. Are you still in the Badger State?
1: I am still in the Badger State, and we almost blew away. We had that horrible tornado about a week and a half ago in the area that I'm in a place called Menasha, Wisconsin, Nina Appleton. There was a lot of damage, a lot of people that lost their homes, their businesses, and it was like an EF3, which is very unheard of in this area.
0: I'm glad you're okay. My gosh, you don't need that. How long were you in forensics?
1: I was a deputy coroner for eight and a half years, so just under 9 years.
0: How did you get involved in that?
1: I had, back in the early, it was about 2005, I had gone through a divorce. We had two young sons, and they'd be with their dad every other weekend. And I thought, now what can I do that's going to be constructive when the boys are with their dad? I wanted to do something that would help the community. And I'd heard of a program which was called the Victim Crisis Response or Responders, and VCRs. Short for. And what the VCRs would do, they worked with five police departments in the area, and it was all on a volunteer basis. And so if there were any cases, anything from domestic to death, we would be paged out, and then we'd go to that location. And it was more for the emotional support of the families or the loved ones that were involved in whatever situation had taken place. So, for example, making phone calls for them if they were just so distraught and they're busy doing what they needed to do on scene. We could call the funeral homes. We would sit with the children, just more of an emotional support type of thing. And so I did that for about a year, but throughout that year, I seemed to be always being asked to help with the removal of the body if there was a death, if it was a death case. And in doing so, I got to know a coroner that worked in the same county that I live in, and I told him how fascinated and interesting what he did, and said that if he was ever looking for another deputy, I'd be very interested. I had a little bit of medical background, such as nurse's aide. I was a medical assistant for a couple of nephrologists. I worked at a hospital up on the neurosurgical floor. And then, of course, doing the VCR work, I had, a little bit of that history with the police departments. And so about a year later, then he did call me and asked me if I was still interested. And that's how I got in, because of the divorce and doing something that would be constructive.
0: Well, we will find out tonight. You saw all kinds of things, didn't you?
1: Oh, good Lord, did I ever. Yes. Things that I hope that people never have to experience or witness.
0: I knew the pathologist, the late Cyril Wecht. He was one heck of a guy. Did you ever meet him?
1: No. Where was he out of?
0: He was out of Pittsburgh, but he was an expert on the JFK assassination and head traumas from football players and stuff like that. He was one of a kind.
1: Oh, my God. I can only imagine the cases that he had. And I bet you my publisher, Gary Revel, he is also, he owns Jongler Films, Jongler Books. He also did the investigations with the JFK and MLK, and he's got some books out on that as well. I wonder if he knows that pathologist.
0: Yeah, he passed away a short time ago, but he was one heck of a guy. Now, would you recommend people get into coroner field?
1: I would. You know what? The field needs people that are compassionate, that also, of course, are able to do the investigations before you go into it. And yes, I would not hesitate to tell someone that's interested in forensics to follow that field, but to be prepared, because you are surrounded by grief and gore and sadness, and that really chisels away at your own, your own psyche. And so, you know, you need the debriefing and you need a way to be able to compartmentalize. And that's how I ended up writing the book. But to be able to process all of these things that, I mean, you can see scary or, you know, graphic, horrific scenes on TV or videos, but it just does not truly give you the sense of what it's all about when, unless you're on the scene and you're knee deep in, you know, in death.
0: Donna, so did you ever expect the paranormal things to happen when you were a deputy coroner?
1: No, I never thought of the paranormal or, you know, the spirits. And that was something that I was never really interested in. It actually scared me, you know, ghosts and spooky movies. I was never one to watch those. But once I started working as a deputy coroner, after a little while, things started happening, and things were also happening at the death scene, on the death scene. And, you know, at first I thought maybe I was seeing things, but then it really started picking up. And then there were other police officers that were also witnessing what was going on. And then a lot of them would follow me home. So, no, that was the last thing I ever even thought about. But
0: now, who would follow you home, the spirits or the police officers?
1: The spirits would. Most of them, I was told, a lot of them apparently would follow me home, but most of them would not cross over my threshold. Some of them did, though. And I was told throughout the years, trying to understand and learn about what was happening, was that because I was so compassionate on the scene, and I always was very respectful of the decedent and the families, the loved ones, that they felt that love and that compassion. And I had told police officers on a couple of scenes that were not making light of, but, you know, some people, that's how they handle their stress, is they make light of things. Mm-hmm. And I was telling them, you need to be respectful, because this decedent, I'd say he is here and he's watching you. And they definitely made sure that there were signs that we all noticed that they were there and they were listening and watching. So the spirits must have felt comfortable with me.
0: Were there times you were in the morgue alone with the body?
1: Usually when I was, I'd be alone with the body when I was at the crime scene or whatever scene, at some point that the officers might be out in their squads or doing whatever they need to do. As far as an actual morgue, I was in hospital morgues by myself. And if you could see the way that I would have, how I would go into a cooler, to take photos of the deceased, I would be with one hand with a camera, one foot on the door to make sure I didn't get slammed shut in that cooler with the body, because I'd be the only one, you know, the middle of the night in a cooler, filled with bodies. Oh. And respectfully, spirits, if you're listening, that did make me very uncomfortable.
0: What was, and we're coming up on a breakdown, and then we'll come back and chat more about your incredible work. I've seen dead people, but
1: thank you.
0: Was there ever a moment that it scared the living daylights out of you?
1: On the death scene, no, but at home, quite often, yes.
0: Really? When they came and followed you?
1: Oh, my God, do I have the stories.
0: We'll talk about them when we come back in a moment with Donna Francart as we talk about her work. I've Seen Dead People, The Diary of a Deputy Coroner. Wow. We'll be back in a moment on Coast to Coast AM.
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1: I remember that song from my high school days. Used to freak me out. Wow. It still does a little bit. Good song, but kind of freaky. We're going to come back in a moment with Donna Francard and talk more about her work as a deputy coroner. Her book is called I've Seen Dead People. 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

0: And welcome back to Coast, George Norrie with you, Donna Frankhart with us. Her book is I've Seen Dead People. Donna, what was that first experience where you realized there's something very strange going on here?
1: The first experience was when it was actually not at the death scene, but it was the next day, which happened to be on a weekend, and my son came. It was in the summertime, and I was at the stove making dinner with my back to the back door, and my son, who was in high school, came in and said to me, "Who wrote high on your back?" And I looked at him like, and I said, I'm like, "What?" He said, "Who wrote high on your back? Here, let me take a picture." So he took his cell phone and he took a picture of it. I still have it. It's in my second book, which is the sequel, and it's called I Am Not Alone. It was just published last month, which is the continuation, but it's all about the paranormal. But anyhow, I have the picture of that, of high written on my back. So that was the start of it, where I noticed, like, holy cats. It did.

0: didn't hurt. It was high, the letters H and I, bright red from like nails or something scratching. And that was very unnerving.
1: Did you ever figure out what entity did that to you?
0: I actually did go to a psychic. It was the first time I'd been to a psychic. And I didn't tell him much. He's in this area. He's very good. But I didn't tell him anything because I was very skeptical with a lot, and not saying anything against mediums. But, you know, I wanted to make sure that I wasn't being fed a line of, you know, malarkey. But he had said to me that there was a young man that was coming forward, and he said he's an a-hole. And I said, what do you mean? He said, well, what he's saying to me, he just seems like he is, but you apparently, and I don't remember, this isn't verbatim, right? The verbiage, what he said, but
1: right,
0: something to that effect. He'd said it was a car fatality, and he thought it was funny. And so he wrote pie on my back. And so this psychic told him to leave me alone. Now, this medium could have just said a fatality, and obviously a coroner is going to have dealt with fatalities, but he said a few things that matched up with that particular case that I was still fresh in my mind. So, yes, it was a young guy.
1: Does he still harass you, this entity?
0: I don't think so. And you know what? I have entities that have appeared before me that I don't recognize any of them. And I've asked about that. And they said, I was told that it doesn't necessarily have to be anybody that you know. They said, I was so compassionate on scene. I'm like a beacon of light to spirit world.
1: Would you go to the body scene quite a bit?
0: I had to. When there was always, I'd be paged out for any unwitnessed, suspicious, violent, unexpected deaths. So like car fatalities, drowning, fires,
1: murders,
0: homicide, suicide, overdoses. Geez. So when there would be a body, somebody who died at the scene, it becomes a crime scene until that scene is worked to be able to rule out that there was any foul play or whatever had transpired that ended up with this person losing their life. So the body was under my control, the crime scene, the police officers and the detectives would work. So yes, I had to go to the scene because I would pronounce the time of death. I'd have to examine the body, draw fluids for toxicology, whether it was blood, urine, or vitreous, which is out of the eye. I'd determine whether I was going to order an autopsy. I'd bag and tag. So yes, I had to be at the scene. And then I would have to determine the cause of death.
1: Donna, share with us the scariest story that occurred for you. Let's hear a few of them.
0: Of the paranormal or death scenes?
1: Whatever. Whatever scared you the most. We'll get into both.
0: Okay. Well, most of the cases stand out for me, but the very first call, actually, I was still under the training of my boss, who is the elected official. I was hired, but he was elected. I was a deputy coroner, and it was a suicide. And it was the first call that I'd been on. And so when I walked through the door, he had used a high-powered rifle. And I don't want to be too graphic, I'm sorry, but he didn't have a face anymore, let's put it that way.
1: Geez.
0: And that was very frightening for me. I felt like time stood still when I walked through that door. And I've said this before, and it's just what comes to my mind. It reminded me of the opposite of the Wizard of Oz, where everything was black and white, and then you open the doors and it's all in color. Well, for me, it was all in color until I opened the doors and went and walked inside that home, and they all were standing waiting for me, the officers, the coroner, and everything went black and white. And it was like, I just went into automatic pilot. So I think that that was the most frightening, because I had to, he didn't have a face left, but we had to try it. Three quarters was gone, but I had to try to take my hands and push his face together enough to try to get some idea, looking at his driver's license and comparing to the body on the floor, for, you know, identification purposes. And that was very frightening to me. And then when we finished that, I went home, slept for about 3 hours, and I was paged out on a car fatality. So I was like dropped in, and, you know, I was off running immediately. Those were frightening for me.
1: How fast do people die in a car crash? Almost instantly?
0: I have been told that, yes, that they do. And I've also been told that a person's soul leaves their body when it's like a fatality, something that's very, you know, painful, that they're gone. Their soul leaves their body, and so they don't feel that pain. That's what I've heard. They may be watching from above, but they don't feel the pain. And that was something else I was going to bring up before. I was trying to understand why these spirits were following me home, and I was told by the people that I was talking to, spiritual people, because I was on these cases that were unexpected deaths, these people nobody expects to die, you know, unless you're sick, right? And you know, right. Everybody's going to die.
1: You know it's coming, yeah.
0: Right. So they were unexpected deaths, and people, the decedent didn't realize that they were dead, or they didn't know what to do, or they weren't ready to go. And so that's why they'd kind of hang around the scene for a little bit, or follow me home. This is what I was told. So
1: now share with us the paranormal story.
0: Okay. So aside from the high on my back actually did not really scare me. It made me very uncomfortable. And I thought, I don't think they're supposed to touch you, you know, but I was also told with that one that if they wanted to hurt me, they would hurt me. They were just trying to get my attention. But the scariest, I've had a lot of scaries. I went through for about a year, and all of this is in my second book, The I Am Not Alone, all the paranormal that I've been going through. But I would have spirit that would appear in front of me. Now, I'm not just talking about a dark figure. I'm talking about an actual, usually half the body down to like maybe, well, no, maybe to the chest area, that would appear maybe about 4 or 5 feet in front of me and just be kind of bobbing in the air like that, staring at me. And I usually would freeze because it scared the bejani out of me. And,
1: oh, I bet. You know, yeah.
0: Yes. And it was like they were just looking at me. They had with blank stares, dead eyes. It got to the point where I tried to get myself to calm down enough that I could say, do you need help? You need to go to the light, or you need to cross over. But every single spirit that would appear in front of me always scared me. And I also had been dealing with, still am, about a week ago, the astral spiders. Are you familiar with those, the astral spiders?
1: Tell me about them.
0: But interesting, though, before we started here, the show, someone was telling me that they've written books, and she was very familiar with the spiders, and she dealt with the spiders for quite a while. But I had the first time I was woken up by, or I woke up, and there was a huge tarantula crawling up the side of my bed. Oh. And I'm in the Midwest, so as far as I know, there aren't any tarantulas in the Midwest.
1: It's not supposed to be.
0: No, and it frightened me so much that I almost hit the ceiling jumping out of bed, and then quick flicked the light on and was running around the bed looking for this spider. And of course, I didn't find a spider anywhere. So I thought, well, maybe it was a nightmare. But they have continued to show up occasionally, and they're usually now up on a wall in my bedroom, and they'll either come like running towards me and then they poof disappear, or they'll run across the ceiling over my head and then they disappear. And I thought, my God, am I dreaming these spiders? Why am I dreaming about spiders? I don't watch videos before I go to sleep or movies about spiders. I don't like spiders, but they kept showing up. And so I started doing some research, and I found some information on astro spiders. And this, it was on actually a social platform. I know you don't believe everything you see, but this particular person has about a million or two followers. And she was saying that there is such a thing. They're astro spiders, and what they are beings. And what they do is they keep an eye on people that are have the ability, the gifts, as they call them, right? People that can connect with spirit or are able to, I don't talk to the spirits, they just show up and I see them. But that these, I don't know what they are, I have to do more research. These beings that are just watching to see where you're at in life. And
1: Donna, have you talked to other coroners and deputy coroners who have experienced the same bizarre stuff you have?
0: Yes. You know what's so interesting? Because I'm thinking to myself, I was being interviewed after the first book was published. I was on many interviews all across the U.S., overseas, Caribbean, Dubai, BBC, you know, London. I thought, why? I know I'm not the first. There's plenty of others that have talked about it that are in the death industry or in, you know, the medical profession. And yet once that book was published and I started getting out there more on social media, I had coroners contacting me from across the country saying, oh my God, yes, I have this. This happens all the time. I had medical professionals, nurses, I've had morgue attendants share their stories with me. Even I had a gentleman, a morgue attendant out of Great Britain, tell me that they have things flying off the shelves all the time. Another coroner that said that her husband is a police officer and she's a friend of mine. And so they're both around death, right? And they have a spirit that walks, they have wooden floors, and her husband has to have the fan on every night because he can't stand hearing the sound of the footsteps walking down the hallway to their bedroom. Yeah, every night, usually about 1 o'clock in the morning. And then the spirit sits down on their bed and the bed goes down. And I just said, oh my God, have you thought about selling the home? And she said, well, we don't know if it's someone that we've brought home or if it's one of his ancestors, because the home was from, you know, generations. I don't know if his grandparents owned the home or prior to them or his parents, but yeah, I've had a lot of people. I've had funeral directors. I think a lot of them in the industry for a long time didn't want to talk about it because first off, they don't want to scare, they don't want to sound like they're, you know, not all there, right?
1: Right.
0: I mean,
1: right.
0: In the last how many years it's become more common for people around the world to be speaking out more about spirits and aliens and reptilians and all of that. So I think people are more open to sharing things, and it's becoming more common to talk about it. Maybe not common, maybe amongst just the others that have worked in the industry, but I'm not the only one.
1: We'll come back in a moment with Donna Francard and talk more about her books, I've Seen Dead People and I'm Not Alone. And we'll take your calls right here on Coast to Coast AM. The lines are open. We'll be right back.
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2: 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We were yelling our hearts out. 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
5: Construction halted. I'm Deborah Valentine, Fox News. President Trump vowing to appeal a new lower court ruling halting the construction of the White House ballroom.
6: Two of the panel's three judges ruled that President Trump does not have the unilateral authority to knock down the East Wing almost a year ago to build a new 90,000 square foot ballroom, which includes an underground military bunker. The majority of the judges wrote, "We are aware of no instance in American history in which a president unilaterally and using privately collected funds demolished substantial portions of the White House that Congress authorized to be built and American taxpayers paid for until now." The president says he will appeal to the Supreme Court, adding, "The military and Secret Service are viewing this horrendous politically motivated and unlawful ruling as a national security threat to our nation in that the entire complex is being built for the protection of our country."
5: Fox's David Spott reporting. Acting U.S. Attorney General Todd Blanche is on the verge of being officially confirmed as Attorney General. Fox's Chad Pergram has more from Washington.
7: It's just a matter of time until they confirm Todd Blanche as the next Attorney General. He has the votes, and as I always say, it's about the math. Keep in mind that on the Republican side of the aisle, the Republicans could only lose two members on their side and still confirm Todd Blanche. So Susan Collins, the Republican from Maine, who has a very competitive re-election bid this fall, she announced a couple of days ago she was a no. And then early this morning, Lisa Murkowski, she announced that she too would oppose Todd Blanche. Now, Mitch McConnell, the former Senate Majority Leader, he remains out, so they could only lose one more Republican and still confirm Blanche. So we don't know when this vote is going to be, but once they confirm Todd Blanche, the Senate is probably going to be done for the summer.
5: Louisiana Senator Bill Cassidy Friday signaled his support.

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0: And welcome back, George Norrie, along with Donna Francart. Donna, did your friends and cohorts, did they believe you when you were telling them these stories? I think we've lost Donna. We have to find out where she might be. They come and get her. Boy, that's strange the way these things pop all the time.
1: Sorry, here I am.
0: There you go.
1: Apologies.
0: Did you hear my question?
1: I did. Sorry about that. When I was a deputy, it was happening on scene. So, of course, you know, we'd have little conversations with the ones that were also witnessing, the police officers. But actually, I did work at a funeral home also for a couple of years, and also a deputy coroner, and things were happening at the funeral home as well. So I would talk to them about it because, you know, we'd hear things and see little things, but I usually didn't talk about it too much to anyone else because I thought that they'd think I was losing my mind. And the only thing that gave me some reassurance was the fact that it wasn't just happening when I was alone. I had witnesses that were also experiencing these afterlife situations. So I knew I wasn't the only one losing my mind if that was the case.
0: My first radio job was in a converted funeral home. The station was...
1: Oh, God.
0: And I used to work at night, and they used to embalm the bodies in the basement, and they had like a little elevator shaft, and I'd be in there alone, Donna, and you would hear the elevator go up and down, and nobody was in there pushing the button. It was weird.
1: Oh, yes. Yep. I had one day I was walking from the back office where the owner was, and my office was up in front. Now, I was just an office manager at the funeral home because there was nothing else I could do there. But the owner was, I was walking from her office back to my front or up to my front, the front office, and the owner was walking behind me, and all of a sudden I heard her feet pitter-pattering on the carpeting. I could hear her, you know, running up. And she was all excited, and she said, "Did you see him? Did you see him?" And I said, "See who?" Well, there was a spirit that was walking behind me, following me. She described what he was wearing, and she was so excited because she'd been in the business for, I don't know, 20, 25 years, and she'd never witnessed what she'd just seen. And he was following behind me up to the front office, but then he turned and he went into one of the viewing rooms. So we were wondering if he was, that was the room. The viewing room that he was in, that he took the exit stage right. But we would hear, yes, they'd hear voices, and I'd find little white angel feathers in the middle of summer inside the funeral home. Oh, that's a whole nother story.
0: Do you think you're a magnet for spirits?
1: Yes. Yes. And I say that respectfully to spirit, if you're listening. Yes, I do believe, I think so. Or, I mean, we're all surrounded by our, you know, our guardian angels and spirit guides and our ancestors. And I think that, like children, you know, they say children are always very aware and in tune with seeing things, right? Because they're children and they're open. They're open to, they haven't, you know, been out in this world and told that that's not true. And so I think that I've read that we're all capable. It's just being aware of your surroundings because there's little signs all over the place. Always.
0: Let's take some calls. First time caller, Marion is with us in New York. Hi, Marion.
1: Hi, Marion.
2: Hello, Judge. Hello. I'm so glad to speak with you. I try to listen, but I wish you were on earlier. I try to stay awake, but I'm not too successful. I'm just calling. My mother passed away at age 100. And I know they say that the spirits do come back in a dream, in your dreams, and that's what she did. But in my dream, she looked about 50. Apparently, there is no time over there, and she looked about 50. She looked like she just came back from vacation, well rested and everything. The only problem there was that she looked very angry, and I thought, I wonder if it was, we were very close, and I wonder if it was something I might have done or said to cause that. And then the dream ended, but I couldn't stop thinking about the reason why she was unhappy for about a week and a half. Then one day I was in the kitchen, and I had the television on in the living room next to the kitchen, and I went in to find out what happened. And sure enough, the TV was on, but you couldn't hear anything. And then all of a sudden, I heard a voice, but it wasn't my mother's. But what she said was, "I love you." It was like she was saying, "No, I'm not angry with you." You know, and she must have known that it bothered me, you know, and then, you know, there's no time over there. And that proved right, because she looked younger than she. So, you know, you can't help but believe all these things. You know, it's true. You don't want to talk about this to just anybody, that they really don't understand or want to understand anything, like you said. You don't want to mention it except to people that might be interested and don't think you're nuts, you know. But that bothered me. Do you think then that, you know, that this was possible? Oh, and I also had two dreams that actually came true. Do you think that the time is carved in stone, that you could dream it and then something that happened already?
3: Well, as far as your mom visiting you in your dreams, and I've had that a couple of times. I love that. And I was told by spiritual practitioners that you just keep saying to your loved one that you miss, or whomever, "I miss you so much and I love you, and please come and see me in my dreams." And just keep saying it. Eventually they're going to come in your dreams. But I was told that it's very exhausting for them to come through. So when you were saying that, this is what I was told. I'm not the expert on that, but this is, you know, in learning all of these things, that it's very exhausting. So maybe she looked angry, but it was actually that she was tired just coming through. And then she saw how that bothered you, and that's why then she was trying to leave that sign for you, that message through the TV, and or saying, "I love you," because she wanted you to know, "Please don't worry about it. I'm not angry with you. I love you. I just want you to know that I'm happy here and I'm watching over you. Everything that you do, I am always with you." Because we are energy and vibration, and energy and vibration do not die. We leave our bodies behind. That's like a vessel, and we only have X amount of time, right? But the energy continues on. I do believe that.
0: Let's go to Eric in Indiana. Welcome to the program, Eric.
4: Hello, George. Hey, I want to ask your guest if she ever had any bodies that would set up on her in the mortuary.
0: Ever have any bodies that would pop up, Donna?
3: I have been asked that before, and thank God, no. But I tell you what, the only thing that happened, well, it didn't happen. I thought it was happening. I never had a body move on me. However, I had a case where it was a larger man, and he was in a small spot, and I was trying to, with another officer, try to pull him out of it. He was between the toilet and a wall, and we were trying to pull him out, and just moving his body the air that was trapped in his lungs had, you know, was escaping. And I thought he had started breathing again, but that's about, thankfully nobody has sat up because I would still be running. But I have heard that, where was I just tonight? Somebody was telling me that there was, there were a couple in a morgue and the body kept, sitting up. I don't know how true that story is, but I personally have never had that happen, thankfully.
0: What did your family think of all this?
3: I didn't really talk about it to like my parents and my siblings, and my parents had passed by the time the books were published. My sons, of course, lived it. So, you know, that was just part of life. It was just something that happened. I do have some, there's some family members I won't talk about it because it makes them uncomfortable. And, there are friends that, I've lost because immediately they think that it's of a demonic nature. And mm-hmm. I am all about light and love. I believe in God. I am always protecting myself and saying, you know, within wherever I am in my home, if you're not here of light and love, you are not welcome. And, I pray. And so, I don't talk about it a lot unless it's someone in the spiritual world that, or someone who is in the death industry that has talked about it to me before. Otherwise, I don't talk about it because I don't want to scare people and I don't want to upset people. I don't want to scare people that I know do not want to talk about it. That's what I mean.
0: Next up, let's go to Suzanne in Massachusetts. Hi, Suzanne.
5: Hi.
0: Good to have you with us. Go ahead. Yeah.
5: Thank you. I'm calling in to tell you a quick story about a friend of mine who was a cop in the Bronx in the 4-7, and she mm-hmm. went to a call of a dead, that old guy died. He's like 76 or something. And he, it was in this apartment, and they attended the body, did what they had to do. And then she and her partner went back down to the car, the patrol car, to go back, right? And they were sitting in the car for a minute, and her partner started, like, joking around like an idiot, right? Saying, old man, blah, blah, blah, he's dead, Fred is dead, whatever kind of, like, rhyme he was making up. and I know this girl. She did not make this. She would not make this up. And he was doing this song. And he's sitting at the steering wheel, and all of a sudden he turned to her and he said, "What'd you do that for?" And she said, "What? I didn't do anything." He got smacked in the back of the head.
3: See? I absolutely believe that. Yep.
5: Yeah. Oh, yeah, because I know them both. They wouldn't ever, ever make that up, and she would never. So anyway, that was kind of fun.
0: All right. Thanks, Suzanne. Go ahead,
3: thank
0: Donna.
3: You. I was going to say that reminds me another friend that I lost, who was actually from the, in another state and was going to be coming up here for some appointments and asked if he could stay in my home. And I have a couple of bedrooms. So I said, sure. And, I found him in the middle of the night, out in the living room. Tears in his eyes because something had repeatedly been poking him in the arm, and the door had slammed earlier in the night. He was in the bathroom at one point, and he came out and he said, "I saw one of your friends." And I said, "What are you talking about?" And he said, "Oh, there's an orb in the bathroom." Well, he said to me, "I'm sorry, Donna. I can't handle it. It scares me too much." And so I lost his friendship because of that.
0: They do follow you, Donna. I'm convinced of that.
3: I think so.
0: Let's go to Tom in Texas. Go ahead, Tom.
6: Yeah, I worked for the Travis County Medical Examiner in Texas for a while. I'm originally from Wisconsin, but I saw thousands of cases. I'll just have to pick one out, or several out. We had some witches, a coven, about 3 a.m., decided they wanted to sacrifice themselves to Satan. They went down to I-35 and got on the bridge overpass and waited for a semi. Oh. And two of them held hands, and the pretty one went over the side and got nailed by the semi, and she was obliterated. But her last words were, "I am Satan's sacrifice tonight," and I still remember that case.
0: Jesus.
6: Yeah, you see stuff like that. It usually happens late at night. You don't even hear about it. The newspapers don't print it anymore.
3: But, oh, my God.
6: I don't know if you saw anything, but we had one like that in Rockford, Illinois, and up in Wisconsin, where there's several like that. It's kind of spooky, man. I don't know how they can do that, really. And we had, like, hundreds of suicides a year in Central Texas. You know, and it's worse now. That was in the 80s and early 90s. But it's usually young men, not women.
0: That's horrible. Thank you, Tom.
3: You're right. We had a lot of suicides, overdoses in Wisconsin. I had a case also, you remind me, Tom, of it was a young guy, and he'd been sick, but he passed away in his home. He'd been making lunch, and we were trying to find next of kin. Well, we found an ex-wife on the phone, and she asked if she could keep his skull. She said that they had talked about when he died, or if whenever he passed away, he wanted his skull carved out. And actually, officers on the scene were kind of joking about the fact that he had been making his lunch, and did anybody want to finish the lunch? And I said, "You should be respectful, because he is here and he is watching you." And so then I was trying to draw some fluids for toxicology. And every time I bent over, there was a rotary phone that would start ringing, and the lieutenant would pick the phone up and say, "Hello, hello, hello." And nobody would be on the other end. And then he'd put the phone back on the wall. And the third time that it happened, there was no more laughing amongst the police officers. And then coins started showing up at the top of this guy's head. And one of the officers said, "Did you see those coins there before?" And we all said, "No." Well, the decedent was, and he was a Wiccan or Wicca. He was in that,
0: witchcraft.
3: Thank you. I was trying to think of what the terminology was. So it's, God, yours was, that case had to be horrific.
0: You must have had a lot of cases, Donna.
3: I had at least a couple thousand, yes.
0: We're going to come back in a moment and take final calls with Donna Francart right here on Coast to Coast AM.
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1: We begin open lines next hour here on Coast to Coast, so get ready for that as well. And you're allowed, if you called in during this period to talk with Donna, that's okay, but you can also call in on open lines. 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

0: Welcome back. Our final segment with Donna Francart, George Norrie with you. Her books, I've Seen Dead People, and also I'm Not Alone. The one I'm Not Alone just came out, Donna, did it not?
1: Yes, it came out in June. So it's just been out a short while, short bit. And George, would it be okay? I was sitting here thinking, oh my God, I can't believe that I didn't bring this up. You had asked me the scariest, either paranormal or in the death field. And I've got so many experiences that, of course, obviously we can't get it all in, but there is one spirit that has been following me for about the past 16 years in three homes. And he's a very scary, creepy looking guy. And I'm sorry about that as I'm looking up at the sky.

0: And he's also appeared in front of my oldest son and tried to scare him in the dark one night. So
1: has he tried hurting you?
0: No, he just, well, the first time I saw him, he just, his head was above me and it was like to his neck, and then it went off in a spear. And I thought someone had broken in, but then I realized that's not a whole body. He just looks very angry. And when he appeared in front of my son, he was up at the top of the stairs. We had three levels. And my son was a teenager. And so his reaction was, and I never told the boys about this, the mean look, the mean one. He was up at the top of the stairs. And so my son just punched out at it. And of course it went through the spirit.
1: Sure.
0: And then he told me that he'd seen this at the top of the stairs and he punched out at it. And I've seen him in three different homes. I don't know who he is.
1: Does he communicate with you?
0: No, he just appears and he looks very angry.
1: What do you think he wants?
0: Maybe he's angry about the fact that he had unfinished business on Earth and he needs to cross over.
1: Might you have been assisting his death as a coroner?
0: No.
1: You don't think so, huh?
0: I don't know the face. And I was always, every single case that I went on, I was very respectful to the decedent regardless. So, unless he is taking his anger out on me that he died, but he's an old man. So it's not like someone younger.
1: But, let's go back to the phones for you. West of the Rockies, Susan's with us in the state of Washington. Hi, Susan.
2: Hi, George. Hi, Donna.
0: Hi, Susan.
2: Say, I'm Native American, right? And what we do is we smudge, we take sage and we smudge, and we offer our prayers up into the heavens and to the Creator. And I was wondering if you've done anything like that to rid yourself of spirits, or how do you deal with something like that, 'cause you're spiritual?
0: I absolutely do smudge. I also burn like frankincense. I have put the sea salt in the little glasses at the four corners of usually my bedroom, because they like to show up there. And so I put them there for the salt for 72 hours. Apparently it absorbs the negative energy. And then after 72 hours, you pour it down the in the toilet or down a drain and wash out the glass, because you're, you know, getting rid of the negative energy. I have crystals, a pouch of crystals. I wear tourmaline around my neck. So yes, and I pray a lot because I do believe in God and the higher power. And let's see, what else do I do? I don't have any mirrors that face me in the bedroom, or trying to think what else. And, you know, the friend of mine that I'd said was stayed in my second bedroom when he had business here, he is Native American. And I'm very sad that I lost his friendship, and he was very spiritual, but spirit scared him.
1: And you scared him. Though.
0: And I didn't want to scare him. I do protect myself as much as I can and as much as I know that I'm supposed to.
1: Let's go to Joe in Monterey, California. Hello, Joseph.
3: Thank you for taking my call, George.
1: All right, Joe.
3: Donna, you must be fun at parties.
0: Hi, Joe. I am.
3: Here's a question.
0: Okay.
3: When a person, when a cadaver or a person that's dead on arrival or dead at the scene of an accident arrives, and do they ever come back to life? And if they do, is it a different type of person? And also, did you ever need an exorcist or know someone who needed an exorcist. Thank you, George, for taking my call.
1: All right, thank you, Joe. Anybody ever pop back to life?
0: Well, by the time I show up on scene, it's usually, it's been
1: dead.
0: A little while.
1: They're
0: no,
1: pretty
0: no
1: dead.
0: One has ever, yeah, they're pretty dead. They've got, because first the, you know, police department, the fire department, the paramedics, you know, EMTs, they've all been there and they've done everything that they need to do. And that person is definitely gone. A lot of the cases that I went on, there was no way they could survive. Or they'd been dead for several days or weeks. But the cases where there would be the possibility of them coming back to life, by the, like I said, by the time I get there, they're gone. And they're already going into rigor and cooling off. But did I answer your question? What else was it?
1: Yeah, I want to know about exorcisms, if you've ever been a witness to
0: exorcisms.
1: Them.
0: Oh, exorcisms. I have never, no. I did have a one time where I woke up and I had three finger marks on the cheek, on my face, my cheeks, or my cheek. And then I actually had a Zoom call that day, and it was with someone who's a reporter and out on the West Coast and also connects with spirit. And I talked to her after, and I said I was very concerned about that because I've heard of the three-finger mark of the bad ones. I don't even like to say it, but she said, oh, no, that's, again, if they're trying to get a hold of you, they're just trying to get your attention. I don't know what that all was, but I certainly amped up on the smudging and the rosary and praying and crystals, and that was the last time that happened.
1: Let's go to Tim in Alberta, Canada. Hey, Tim, go ahead.
4: Hey, George, Donna. Hey, Donna.
0: Hi, Tim.
4: Yeah, hi. I was a civilian policeman prior to being a military policeman. That's how I ended my police work in my 50s. But anyways, you know, I've been to a lot of accidents up here in Canada, the Trans-Canada Highway, a lot of fatalities. I mean, 100. And, I, you know, when we were just directing traffic, waiting for the vehicles to take the bodies or the ambulance to finish up, I'd always look around. I would look around to see if anybody was standing in the mist or like the shadows, you know, just out of curiosity. And, you know, I'm telling you, know, I did that like, you know, a couple dozen times at least, but I didn't see anything. But I live in a house right now. I'll condense this real quick. George has heard this. Military policeman, like I said, I was on base. I took a call. Babysitter in distress. I went over. What's going on? She said, well, someone's running up and down the basement stairs. And I went, well, that's odd. So I had a look. I went down in the basement completely empty. And I came up, and I got her to call a friend. People out for dinner. So she called a friend. Friend came over, stayed with her, and I left. So anyways, they got rid of some of these MQs. We call them PMQs up here, private married quarters. They got rid of them because they downsized the base somewhat. They were building some new ones. So I got one. And it's on my farm. And lo and behold, one of the subordinates working for my wife told her, said, hey, you're in the PMQ that I used to live in. Actually, we got out of it. We got it changed because of, you know, it's haunted or something. So I ended up having a beer with him, and he told me exactly what happened with him. And it was the same story as a babysitter. So anyways, I'm in this place now, and the spirit is absolutely welcome. Some really odd things have happened, and I'm doing a FOIA right now to find out what happened, because I went to the housing on the base, and they said, no, we can't give you that information. But they knew the house, and we're talking 20 years ago. She said, oh, that was a house down in the MQ down on First Street. I went, yes, it was. And so when I find out this information, I'm going to share it with Coast First. And you too, Donna.
0: I would love that. And first off, thank you for your service. And when you were saying that you were on scene and you several times were kind of checking things out, I was going to say, oh, they were just waiting to follow you home. So that'll
1: times.
0: Be interesting. Yeah.
1: Let's take a few more calls, Donna. And where do people get your books?
0: My books are on Amazon, and they're hardcover, paperback, e-reader. This last one, I am Not Alone, is in paperback, but there's also hard copy, and there are pictures I put a few pictures in the back of the book. Now, in black and white, they're not as clear as the colored photos, but just thought I'd mention that. But they're in there, so you get the gist of what I'm seeing or what I've seen.
1: Have you audiobooked them?
0: Oh, yes. I've seen dead people is on audio. I am not alone, I don't think, is audio yet. I could be wrong. My apologies. I should have double-checked. They are on e-reader, Kindle, for sure, the I Am Not Alone, but I'm not sure about audio on that one yet.
1: All right, let's go to Frank in San Francisco. Hi, Franco. Go ahead.
4: Oh, hi. Yeah, listen, I went to Monterey College in 1967 when I was 18 to stay out. They get an occupational deferment from Vietnam. And I never became a mortician. I'm a CPA and college professor. But I must tell you of an event. Most of the students were 17, 18 years old, trying to get a deferment as well. But we had an elder guy that was 57. He died over the weekend. And we were embalming his body and dressing him for his funeral, and it was my custom to take a nap in the classroom between classes. And I, during this nap, I had a dream, and the guy came to me in the dream. He was usually very aggressive, you know, gruff, and complained and really negative. In this dream, he was very positive, and I looked around and saw his face. He was an angel. I kid you not.
0: Oh,
4: he came back to
0: beautiful.
4: Tell me.
0: Beautiful.
4: Right.
1: You talked about seeing angel feathers, Donna. Did you ever see a full angel?
0: I have. I believe it was Archangel Michael. And at the time, I know it's going to sound crazy, but I would take a polygraph, but he appeared above me and I was looking at a beautiful younger face. His hairstyle looked a little different. I'm thinking, I don't recognize him, but I usually don't recognize the ones that show up, but didn't know any. It was up to the shoulders and he had this like gauzy something off his shoulders. Well, not until several months later did I see a statue of Archangel Michael, stained glass, and it stopped me in my tracks. I'd actually gone to a Roman Catholic high mass, and the church was beautiful. It had all the stained glass, and I stopped in my tracks, and it brought tears to my eyes because I thought that's the same face that I saw. And when the face appeared above me, he had a very faint smile. He had very gentle eyes. It was so beautiful. And then I found after that, I read that Archangel Michael is the archangel that oversees law enforcement and anyone in that, you know, field or
1: and
0: branching
1: wars,
0: off
1: of wars and
0: field.
1: Battles too.
0: Yes. And so I just, whether he was appearing to let me know that, you know, he was watching over me or everything would be okay, whatever the blessing that I received by seeing him was the most beautiful. It was so beautiful.
1: All right. Thank you, Donna, for being on the show. We'll keep in touch with us. Come on back again. Donna Francard up next. 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
4: Great talk on Hormuz. I'm Chris DeMayo, Fox News. Negotiations over the reopening of the Strait of Hormuz are still ongoing, but there's some conflicting information being released.
5: Some very different messages coming out of Iran. It's tough to decide which faction to believe. On one hand, in Parliament, talk about perhaps trying to ban Israeli and U.S. ships from the Strait of Hormuz. At the same time, other Iranian officials talking about real progress on talks to reopen the Strait of Hormuz. The negotiations with Oman have made tremendous progress. President Trump has said he's played an active personal role in those negotiations, and he could expect an announcement on them as early as today. Iran has been demanding fees for any ships that go through the Strait of Hormuz. That position has been rejected by the U.S.
4: Fox's Steve Harrigan in Tel Aviv. A busy night on Capitol Hill with acting U.S. Attorney General Todd Blanche on the verge of being official after a lengthy partisan battle.
6: Two Republicans, Susan Collins and Lisa Murkowski, oppose Blanche. One more GOP no would have tanked the nomination. Bill Cassidy was the only GOP holdout, and he will vote yes. Cassidy supports Blanche, even though President Trump ended his Senate career working against him in the GOP primary. The Senate also approved a bill to sanction Russia. Late Senator Lindsey Graham crafted the deal hours before he died. Lawmakers were sending a message to Vladimir Putin.
4: It's Fox's Chad Pergram on Capitol Hill. If Blanche is not confirmed, he'll still be allowed to serve in an acting capacity. The Pentagon revoking former Air Force Secretary Frank Kendall's access to classified information and barring him from holding any sensitive position. The Pentagon claims Kendall disclosed sensitive information about the Air Force One's capabilities to the media. The $400 million plane was a gift to President Trump from Qatar. 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

0: And welcome back to the open line portion of Coast to Coast. George Norrie with you. Great to be with you. Hope all is well as we roll into the middle of August. I can't believe September's a few weeks away. What a fast year, my gosh. But let's go to the calls. First time caller Fred is with us in Indiana. Welcome to the show, Fred.
1: Hey, thanks, George. Long time listener, first time caller.
0: Thank you. What finally got you to call?
1: I was listening to Donna and thinking to myself, because I'm a former deputy coroner, all this stuff's happened to me.
0: Really?
1: So I'm not crazy. I tell you, I started out as a tow truck driver years ago before Jaws of Life. So we had to go out with our lights and sirens going on the trucks to get to these people to pull the cars apart so they get them out.
0: So I've
1: watched people die. And later on, I became a police officer and then a sheriff's deputy. And one night, my doctor, who was a dear friend and our county coroner down south, called me and he says, I need a deputy coroner. And I said, why are you picking on me? He said, well, the only two people that want to do it both run funeral homes and they fight over bodies. Well, I never knew that. And so I worked some pretty good cases, and I thought it would be good for my law enforcement career, the training and such like that. But I'll get to the point here. I live in a house that my mom and dad built 40 years ago. Nobody's ever died here. It's not built on hollow ground. But for about the last 8 years, we've had a lot of unusual activity here. My wife and I sleep in different bedrooms. And she would get up in the middle of the night and say, there's somebody trying to crawl in my bed with me. And then she'd say, there's two girls and a woman that just stare at me. Well, About that time, I had somebody in my bedroom in a pair of khaki pants and a green polo shirt, and I couldn't see his face. He was just standing next to my bed. And I reached out with my left hand to push him away while I grabbed my gun, and I pushed right through him. And I thought, well, that's not going to do any good. And then he disappeared. She had also seen the same person in her room. And I really didn't want to say much about it, you know. But when Donna started talking about the black spider crawling up the wall,
0: yeah,
1: that's what got me, because I've had the same thing happen to me several times, about the size of a baseball or a small softball, crawling right up the wall, and when it gets to the ceiling, it disappears. And I used to think I was crazy until I listened to Donna.
0: It's like a hand that looks like a spider, isn't it?
1: Yeah, it's weird looking. Weird looking, and it's just crawling up the wall. And it's happened so many times, you know, after a while you just can't push it aside, you know.
0: Fred, do you know what was on the land where the house is now?
1: Nothing. It was woods. Nothing. Nobody's been buried here, nothing.
0: I wonder if something happened out there, though, years ago when it was the woods.
1: Oh, I don't know. I don't think so. But you make a good point. But I don't know. But none of this has gone away. These entities or whatever, they've never tried to hurt us. They've never tried to do anything. I don't know. I've got a cat that I lost 2 or 3 years ago, and she would try to get into the bathroom cupboard, you know, pull it open and get in. And a week or two ago, I heard the bathroom cupboard opening and closing. And I thought, the cat I got now was out on the porch. It wasn't him. And it actually happened a couple of times, and I got up to look. But weird. And I tell people about it. You know, this house is haunted.
0: I love it. Well, Fred, thanks for listening, and thanks for your service, my friend.
1: Hey, thank you, buddy. Nice to talk to you.
0: Absolutely. First-time caller. Let's go west of the Rockies. Julie is with us in the state of Washington. Hi, Julie.
2: Hi. To be helpful, when I've had ghosts follow me home and watch me shower, I asked for prayers from everyone I could think of around me, my church and an Indian shaman and stuff. And I used holy water, smoking sage, I burned incense, and I also put frankincense and sandalwood oil on me and on the objects in the house. And also another experience I had, I used a really large magnet that I had next to my bed, and I was able to tell that something that I had seen was actually a hologram. And it pulled the image out of shape, and so I knew it was a hologram, but it looked very, very realistic. And back to the ghosts, when I prayed for the person, told them there was nothing to be afraid of, it would be all right to go into the light, and I did that for a couple of weeks, and I knew that they had gone away because I saw a flash of white light in the room during the day, and the house was cleared after that. It never came back. So those two separate things, you know, the holy... If it's a ghost, then I use the holy water and the different oils and the sage and incense. And the other stuff, which is a hologram, I used really large magnets. I happened to purchase it from K&J Magnetics. The largest one is like a neodymium magnet, and it's like $350.
0: That's a lot for a magnet.
2: They're really big, and I pulled it out of shape, the object. I was having a dream, and there was this face that came protruding out of the door with googly crab-like eyes, and it came slowly like a big snake through the door in the stream, and I opened my eyes, and I saw this object in my room really close to my face, but it accidentally got too close to the magnet that I had on the sheet metal that I had near my bed, and it pulled the image out of my face, and I knew that it was a hologram. So it's two separate things, and I don't know what the people are seeing with the spiders, but I would try something like that.
0: Why do you think the magnets work like that, Julie?
2: A hologram is an electromagnetic field from a couple different directions.
0: Mm-hmm.
2: And so when you have a magnet, it disturbs that 3D image.
0: Interesting take on that. All right, thanks, Julie. Next up, Will is in New York. Welcome to the program. Hi, Will.
3: Hey, George. Great show tonight. Thank you so much. I thought, I wish I'd never heard this guest before, so I'm going to have to go back in the archives and look her up for previous...
0: Fascinating person.
3: Fascinating person, and just it's one of the reasons I'm so grateful to Coast is you find these people... It's clear that she's so sincere and she's drawing on her professional experience and she's, you know, bringing the personal aspect to it as well. So I'm just so appreciative of this guest, Donna, and also the way that you interacted with her. So thanks for that.
0: Absolutely.
3: And, and so it brought me back also to, a guest that you had a few weeks ago, and you had an interaction with this guest who was the Ouija board lady. And
0: Karen Dahlman.
3: Yes. And so I just remember, you know, I'm very suspect of Ouija boards, and the idea of conjuring and all of that. So I have a question for you, and I want to just do a quick follow up after that, which is,
0: sure.
3: Do you remember as you were saying goodbye to her, she said that, you know, that when you brought up your experience with your coworkers at this TV station and how the Ouija board had, you know, brought all this bad luck to this one guy.
0: Yeah.
3: And she said, oh, I bet if you look him up, you know, all those bad things that happened got corrected and he found a new job and a better girlfriend. And you said that you weren't sure. And I'm curious if you had any, you know, knowledge about that, because she was so confident that whatever the Ouija board had brought, you know, would be corrected by better luck. And so,
0: I've lost touch with him. I never had his home phone number.
3: Okay.
0: I think he's still in the St. Louis area somewhere, and he knows how to find me.
3: Okay.
0: But he went through all kinds of horrible stuff, I got to tell you.
3: Right, it sounded like it, and I'll just tell you that when I hear a terrific guest like Donna tonight, and some of the other guests over the past month that I'm so grateful to have heard. It's, it's a contrast to hear someone with the Ouija board. You know, she was really encouraging people to get, you know, to play with this, but then she was, also, you know, I don't think that she was really owning the aspect that's dangerous. And when she, my last thought about this is, you know, she said, oh, the only bad thing that ever happened was once I was with my brother and we were with the Borg and somebody came through and I hung up on them right away. And she said that was the only time anything bad happened, which sounds questionable, but also just because she hung up doesn't mean that that spirit or whatever she conjured didn't stick around. So that's my last thought about that. Thanks, George. Thanks.
0: All right. Thanks, Will. Appreciate you being on the program. Open lines here on Coast to Coast. Who's next? Ruth in Maryland is with us. Hello, Ruthie.
4: Hi, George. Thank you for taking my call. And before I talk about, I want to talk about pennies from heaven, but do you remember, I'm in Maryland, do you remember what our state sport is?
0: In Maryland?
4: Yeah, I told you last year, I sent you information on it.
0: Is it tennis?
4: No, jousting. We have our tournament coming up at the end of this month. I can't wait. Jousting is our state sport.
0: Do you go to that?
4: Mm-hmm.
0: You yeah, go see
4: oh,
0: that?
4: Yeah, I go to that just as a spectator. It's fun. It's actually a lot of fun. It's all ages and all people. But what I wanted to talk to you about is pennies from heaven. And in the last couple of months, I have literally found probably almost close to 3,000 pennies. Okay.
0: Wow.
4: And now, before I tell you how I found them, where I've been finding them, Denver and I were actually wondering, where does the expression come from, George? Do you know where that expression comes from, pennies from heaven?
0: I'm not sure, but it's probably from a movie because Sinatra sang the song, but it's an old, old song, pennies from heaven, but there might have been a movie named that.
4: Well, I thought it was maybe because sometimes when people die, they find pennies. Some people find feathers. Like when my godfather died, I kept finding pennies. But there's a perfectly good explanation for this, why the pennies, why I keep finding them. But there's also a coincidence in here, too. Okay, I keep finding these pennies in the little, you know, we have just little dirt gravel roads here in the campground. And I keep finding them on the next road over, and I say pennies from heaven because every time it rains, especially real hard, I find more. And sometimes when I think I've found them all, darn if I don't find more. The other day I found 15 and a half cents, and last week I found 47 and a half cents. Now I'm waiting for you to ask me, what's a half cent?
0: What's a half cent?
4: Somebody, George, had actually taken the pennies and cut them in half.
0: Oh, I love that.
4: I even found the halves, the both halves were the pennies. And the last time when I found a 15 and a half cent penny, I found, I don't even know how I found it because my eyes are really bad, but I found a little tiny, tiny little navy pin, like a stick pin. It's so tiny. It's not much bigger than the size of a 1-carat diamond, and it's very old. It looks like it's about 100 years old. It probably belonged to the girl's father. But there's a perfectly good explanation for this. The fire, there, she had a fire over there, and it pretty much all burned down. It was just a frame. And when they went to take it out of here, they weren't too smart, and they tried to put everything up in there. And so when they tried to pour it out, everything busted through the floor. So that's why I keep finding the pennies in the road. And then I had found not just the pennies in the road. I found all kinds of stuff over there, but I found a pewter owl that was really nice. It was about maybe two inches tall. And right after I found the pewter owl, listen to this, George, I found a ring that was actually my ring. It was an owl ring that I had given to her. And I can't believe I actually found it in the road. It was on the side of the road. And so anyway, and the pennies are really needed now. I've been rolling them up in the bank. They need them more than anybody. But I just think it's pretty neat. I call it pennies from heaven because every time it rains, I find more because of the erosion.
0: It does. So, I got to ask you something personal.
4: Yes.
0: You know, we have a regular caller that you know named Cornelius White.
4: Yes, I've been worried about him too, George. I've been trying to call him.
0: He calls every night. He doesn't get on every night, but he calls every night. We have not heard from him in about a week now. It's unusual.
4: George, I haven't heard from him either, and he usually calls me sometimes a couple times during the night, during the breaks. And I have not heard from him since before last Friday when you were on. I have not heard from him, so it is unusual because, I mean...
0: You've got his address, right?
4: Yes, I gave it to Donna. I gave her his address, and I've tried to call, and it just goes straight into voicemail.
0: Why don't you call the Alexandria police and do a wellness check on him? Could you do that for us?
4: Yes, I will, because I suggested that to Donna. So I know I'm very worried about him, too, because... And, you know, Cornelius is the one that brought us all together, you know, as friends. Really, we wouldn't know
0: each other. Well, he was a good guy. You know, a couple of years ago, Tom and I told him to go get his glucose reduced or he'd be dead, and he did. It was like over 1,000.
4: I know.
0: But I just have, you know, we lost Joe in Long Island. I didn't hear from him for a week, and I figured something was up, and so I talked to Tom and Gina about that, and they called and found out he had died. And it just, there's something, I got a weird feeling about this. So if you would call the Alexandria Police Department in Louisiana, give them his address, and just ask them to do a wellness check. And tell them the circumstances that, you know,
4: I will. I'll do that tomorrow, George. Tomorrow's Saturday, but shouldn't be a problem. Yes, I'll do that tomorrow, because I'm worried, too, because I haven't been able to get a hold of him either. And it just goes straight into voicemail.
0: Maybe his phone's been shut off for money. I don't know, but there's something strange going on here.
4: I know. I kind of feel that, too. I promise you I will do that tomorrow.
0: All right. Take care of it. Thanks, Ruthie. Yeah. You know, when you got folks, when you get that gut feeling, you got to go with it. And I've been doing this show for a long time, and something just doesn't seem right. And for him not to call... Not necessarily to get on the show, but he would call and stay on hold for a long time. He hasn't called in over a week. There's something wrong. But we'll be back with more. We care about you, and that's why I want to do that.
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0: And welcome back, George Norrie with you to the open line portion of Coast to Coast. And let's go right back to the phones. Let's start with Mike in Denver, Colorado on the wild card line. Hello, Mike.
1: Hey, good morning, George. How are you?
0: Good, Michael. How have you been?
1: I'm good. I'm just so sad to hear about Cornelius hasn't called in. I'm definitely going to give him a call after the show, and I just hope everything's okay with him. But you haven't heard from him the past week.
0: We haven't heard from him in a week. Tom has tried calling his house. It goes to voicemail. Ruth just mentioned that her calls go to voicemail. That's not a good sign, Mike.
1: Yeah. Well, no, it's been a couple weeks since we've talked, actually about a month, and I usually will, you know, call him and John in Wisconsin and Mayette, but I've just been so busy lately, but I'm definitely going to give Cornelius a call after the show, and I'll definitely keep you updated if I hear anything. And, you know, also, George, I was just going to say real quick, I wanted to, offer my condolences on the passing of Paul Andrews, the founder of Contact in the Desert. I know he died, and I'm so sorry about that as well.
0: He was a good guy.
1: Yeah, definitely. And Contact in the Desert is just such a monumental event. And you know, I was reading his obituary and in the New York Times, and they actually mentioned you in it. And I was just like, wow, this is so crazy that actually happened. But again, I'm so sorry that happened. And, you know, George, tonight for Open Lines, I was going to ask you, I saw the panel you did on YouTube at Contact this year with the podcasters, and they were talking about Dolores Cannon. And I love that they're going to be doing a documentary on her because she was just so influential and really embodied, I think, the fundamental, you know, principles of the paranormal. And I did not know that the first time you interviewed her was actually on your Nighthawk show back in St. Louis. I had heard her on Coast to Coast, obviously, like growing up, but I didn't know she went that far back. I was wondering if you could talk about like how you first met Dolores Cannon and like what that dynamic was like what you really learned from, you know, getting to know her and interview her over the years.
0: Well, I've met her physically one time, Mike, but you're right. When I was doing my Nighthawk show in St. Louis, we would have a number of guests that had been on Coast to Coast or were related to Coast topics. That's one of the reasons why I ended up doing backup work for Art and Ian Punnett at the time, because of my familiarity with them. But I had Dolores Cannon on as a guest a couple times locally. She was out of Arkansas, and she was just wonderful. The

0: listeners in St. Louis responded to her. They made phone calls. It was just great. And then eventually I met her at one of her conferences that she had, and she was just a delightful person, and thought the world of her. I miss her a lot, Mike.
1: Yeah, she absolutely was. Okay, well, George, thank you so much, and I'll definitely keep you updated if I hear anything with Cornelius, but thank you again.
0: Yeah, Ruth is going to do a wellness check with the police tomorrow, and I got to tell you, folks, you know, I have gone through this twice now in my life where dear friends did not respond back after one or two days. You know, when you get text messages from somebody five times a day for years and then they stop, there's something wrong. It's obvious there's something wrong. And we've done two wellness checks on two friends in St. Louis. And they both ended up dead. Died in bed. One died on his couch. He was in his robe. The other died in his bed. Same thing. We didn't hear from them for a day or two. In Cornelius's case, it's been a week. Way too long. We need the police department to knock on that door and go into that house if nobody answers and see what the heck is going on. Let's go to Aaron in Tempe, Arizona. Hello, Aaron.
2: Hey, George. Hey, buddy. How you doing tonight?
0: Good, my friend. How you doing?
2: I'm doing all right. Having some late dinner. Before I get on my subject, just wanted to put it out there real quick. I'm the person too who reaches out to my friends and makes sure that everyone's cool. If I haven't heard anybody from a while, I, in respect to feeling that way, I feel we shouldn't jump to extremes just yet. And if our pretty sure our God guns and gold man and Bible bullets and beans man is listening tonight, but I appreciate the other guys out there who have contact with him and who can look into this further. So everyone send Corny love and good energy, because I will.
0: Yeah, I hope it's a phone issue, but let's see what happens.
2: I hope so too. I wanted to chat about the Apollo 11 moon landing sites. Might sound kind of weird, but I went to Phoenix Comic Con back here in June, and as all the comics and pop culture stuff, they always have some kind of like archaeological or scientific vendors that were there. So I found a group from the Lunar Reconnaissance Orbiter was there, and they had all this moon and lunar stuff out, and it caught my attention because I love learning about stuff like that. So I found they had like a little 3D model of craters and some like lava flows and mm-hmm. postcards of all the famous spots. So I got talking to the guy that was there, and I grabbed a postcard of the Apollo 11 site. And you can, it has the GPS coordinates, which you can look up on Google Earth, and you can go to the moon option and see it right there too.
0: Oh, cool.
2: So it was. And so this guy said something interesting to me. We were chatting about it, and I asked him, because I'm an 80s baby, so, I didn't see that on TV, but I asked him, what is all the stuff up there, the smaller stuff, still up there? And he said, well, that's be too small to see with the scope. Of course, you can see the bigger things and the footprints and the lunar tracks that are in that small area. And he said something interesting to me related to the flag that was put up there. So we know it's still up there, but regardless if it's upright or if it's Dover, but what he said to me about the flag, well, he's, whether it's upright or leaning over, the side that would be facing the sun most likely would be bleached white, because right. That happens down here with certain materials. And the side facing away from the sun would still be preserved and have all the color and detail on it. And that little thing right there just really made me learn something new. I said, that's pretty cool. I didn't think about small details like that. And I took that postcard there, and recently there was a guest on that was talking about the moon landing and stuff. To get on that night and talk about that as well, to bring up that fact. But it was cool talking to the lunar recon people that help with that whole project and all the amazing work they do that they still do. And I wanted to get your thoughts on the flag situation too.
0: Well, without the atmosphere on the moon, there's no question that the sun beating down would have an incredible effect on just about anything out there. But I hope our flag is still upright after all these years, 50-some years. I hope it's still upright indeed. Thanks, Aaron. Next up, let's go to Dee in Virginia. Welcome to the program. Hi, Dee.
3: Well, hi, George. Thanks for taking my call.
0: Sure thing.
3: Gosh, it's amazing. Two calls about Cornelius. I finally got some help last week. Someone was able to get me the phone number. I can't do it. I don't have the technology. I don't have the software, et cetera, to go to different websites and just look up things. But in any event, a friend of mine did, and I tried that number at least 10 times, and I kept getting a message that said, the number you have reached has a voicemail box that has not been set up yet. Now, I don't know if that's what other people have, if that is the proper number, sometimes high tech doesn't always catch up to reality. Sometimes it might have an incorrect number, but that was Cornelius's YouTube site, and that was the number that showed up, and that's all the further I got. The phone didn't even ring. So I don't know what to think about that. That has me very concerned. Now I wonder, could he be on a prolonged hospital stay?
0: Anything could be happening, Dee. That's what concerns me. I always go with my gut, and my instincts tell me something is wrong. I don't know what's wrong, but something's wrong.
3: I don't either, but something's off, because he is on there a lot. He's become a very friendly celebrity there at Coach.
0: He's got his own following. His following's as big as the show.
3: Oh, you're not kidding. But I also called you about something else. You know, there was something at the beginning. You know how you have little mini news reports to start off program?
0: Sure.
3: There's something about evil. And this doesn't quite add up, folks. When the conclusion was come to that, evil isn't quite as widespread as we've been led to believe. Ooh, I have trouble with that one, because if that's not the case, why does the world keep plummeting more and more toward destruction? Why is there more conflict and rage and warfare and hatred? That just seems, that doesn't quite add up to my way of thinking. Something's not right.
0: Something's not right at all, thanks, Dee. But there's evil permeating every area of this planet. It's everywhere. Let's go to Brad in Wisconsin. Welcome to the show. Hi, Brad.
4: Thanks. I've just started listening to you. I'm not a long-time caller. I wanted to talk about your last guest. My dad was a coroner in the state of Wisconsin, one of the longest reigning coroners, and he told me one time that he was coming back from an autopsy, and they had a body that just, the person lifted himself up and back down again. And,
0: whoa.
4: And when they go for autopsies, it's two people. So it's not just one person. So another person had seen it, and he told me the worst thing that kept him up was children. When there was a fire one time where he was a police officer before he became a coroner, mm-hmm. and they tried to get, I don't know if it was a mom, it doesn't matter, but there was a kid in the car. The car was on fire, and they couldn't get him out. And all the policemen were just, upset because they had tried, and the doorknobs got too hot, so they couldn't. They couldn't get it done, and that's one of the things. My dad's deceased now, but that's one of the things he told me, that that bothered him about the job was the fact that he, you know, anything to do with children, you know, he could handle anything else because he was law enforcement. But when it came time to children, you know, death and stuff like that, that really hit him, you know, and hit him hard and stuff like that. And I, you know, I wanted to, I was trying to get on to talk to Donna about that, because we're from the same state, and I'm sure she may have known him through some point, whether it was through their convention or something like that. Anyway, but I just wanted to tell you that about the body, because I remember him telling me that I'm like, it was still, I was younger, I think, when he told me that, and I said, the body was still alive. He said, yeah. He said, you know, he said, it must have been like a reflex. And that happened, and it popped up and went back down again.
0: And it was clearly a dead person, right?
4: Yeah. It was a person that I think, like, when they do an autopsy, like, somebody that is suspicious death, you know, like, whether we don't have many shootings down here. So, you know, a lot of it might have been, you know, drug induced or you know, whatever he was going for, or, you know, it may have just been suspicious, you know, where the way they found the body, and they just wanted to go check it out to make sure that it, you know, that nothing was misplaced, you know, something isn't where it's supposed to be, and then they have to further investigate it. So they wanted, you know, sometimes, so, you know, majority of the time it was, you know, nothing, but they, you know, they had to spend, you know, and they'd spend most of the day down. They go in the morning, and because from where I live to about where they got to go, it's probably about two and a half, 3 hours to go to Madison, to the Madison or Milwaukee's farther from where I'm at right now. But to go to, those are the only two spots, I believe, that he said that they went. There might have been one in, like, around Manitowoc or around the Green Bay area. But but for the most part, he said, I just kind of, I don't know if it really, it didn't scare him. I think it just startled him.
0: I bet probably did. Brad, thanks for being part of the program, and I bet your dad, God love him, would have had some more incredible stories had he still been around for us. We're going to continue with Open Lines in a moment here on Coast to Coast. We're here for you on holidays. I think the next one is Labor Day. We'll be live. And then we don't forget our Ghost to Ghost show will be Friday, October 30th. Hard to believe we're talking about that already. And then we've got Thanksgiving and Christmas Eve, Christmas night. My gosh. Back with more calls in a moment on Coast to Coast AM.
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8: Confirmation nears. I'm Deborah Valentine, Fox News. A busy night on Capitol Hill with Acting U.S. Attorney General Todd Blanch on the verge of being official after a lengthy partisan battle. Fox's Chad Pergram has details from Washington.
9: Two Republicans, Susan Collins and Lisa Murkowski, opposed Blanch. One more GOP no would have tanked the nomination. Bill Cassidy was the only GOP holdout, and he will vote yes. Cassidy supports Blanch, even though President Trump ended his Senate career working against him in the GOP primary. The Senate also approved a bill to sanction Russia. Late Senator Lindsey Graham crafted the deal hours before he died. Lawmakers were sending a message to Vladimir Putin.
8: Should Blanch not be confirmed, he can continue to serve as acting attorney general, head of DOJ. The Senate has confirmed Cameron Hamilton as head of the embattled Federal Emergency Management Agency. The former Navy SEAL is returning to the agency he briefly led last year. President Trump plans to take his defense of a new White House ballroom to the U.S. Supreme Court. Fox's Jared Halpern has more from the White House.
10: A split panel of judges on the Court of Appeals for D.C. is ordering construction on a $400 million White House ballroom to stop, ruling Congress must first approve the project. It is the latest legal setback for the project, upholding a district court ruling also blocking further construction. President Trump says the ruling is a national security threat. He has expanded the size and scope of construction to include what he describes as a desperately needed military center, complete with bomb shelters, medical facilities, missile-resistant steel, and drone proofing. The president also says funding for the 90,000 square foot ballroom is coming from private donors and not taxpayer money. At the White House, Jared Halpern, Fox News.
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0: And welcome back. George Norrie here. Open lines for you on Coast to Coast. And let's go to Tom in New Hampshire. Hello, Thomas. Go ahead. You there, Tom?
1: Can you hear me? I'm here.
0: There you are.
1: Oh, here I am. Sorry, I'm on top of the mountain.
0: What's up there?
1: Stars, the moon. It's That's beautiful great. Up here right now.
0: I bet it's gorgeous. What's going on?
1: So I had a girlfriend back in the 80s, and her family owned 3 funeral homes. And they lived above the embalming room in one of the funeral homes.
0: Oh, boy. And
1: yeah. And so, unfortunately, my grandmother had passed away and ended up at that funeral home. And her father, who was the embalmer, asked me how I felt about her being there while I was staying there. I said, I feel very comfortable. I said, she's here and I can see her whenever I want before she's buried. And he said, you're kind of a different type of person. How would you like to run my transport for me? So for a few years, I ran transport back and forth from the hospitals, unfortunately for the deceased. And from what Donna was saying, kind of hit home. That's why I called in. You need to respect the deceased.
0: Yeah.
1: And so I always talked to them. I always read their obituaries, kind of find out who they were. Well, my girlfriend broke up with me to become an exchange student to go to Ireland. So they got an exchange student, and we fell in love and decided to move to New Hampshire. And she always made fun of me because I said, I have attachments. I have entities that I'm attached to. And she's like, yeah, you're crazy. I'm like, no, I'm not. I'm telling you right now. And I've never had a problem with anything that's been attached. And then we moved into our apartment, and her grandfather showed up. And he'd been deceased for 2 years.
0: Oh, I bet that blew her mind, didn't it?
1: Oh, my God. And she's like, that's my grandfather. I said, I transported him 2 years ago. He played golf. He owned half of Winchester Golf Club, right? She's like, yeah. I'm like, yeah. I said, well, what's wrong? So from there on out, she believed me. And I'm like, I see things all the time, and everybody thinks I'm crazy. I'm like, no, I've never had a problem, never had an entity or a shadow person or a black hat ever do anything harmful. Not saying that they don't, but I think being comfortable with paranormal actually makes your life a lot nicer.
0: And you're convinced it's the real deal, aren't you?
1: Oh, absolutely. Absolutely.
0: When you transported the bodies, were they in a coffin already?
1: When we had to go to the morgue, we had not the same coffin, but it was a transport coffin because the family got to pick out the ones that they wanted to have them either shown in or not shown in.
0: Right.
1: So, yeah. But, yeah, no, they were unfortunately wrapped in plastic.
0: Okay, thank you, Tom. Great story. Next up, Cindy in Kingman, Arizona is with us. Hi, Cindy.
2: Hey, how are you doing, George?
0: I'm doing great, thanks.
2: You know, if Ruthie's still listening, I wish she'd have that well check with that well check tonight, you know, and not wait till tomorrow, you know. But anyhow, just, you know, call and have them tonight. But what I'm calling about is coincidences, which you and I both don't believe in. But
0: tonight,
2: before you played that song with Phaedra Is My Name, you know, with Nancy Sinatra and Lee Greenwood.
0: Some Velvet Morning.
2: Yes. Okay, that's right. And so what I tuned into the station today, for some reason that was on my mind. And I'm thinking, you know, he hasn't played that in a long time. And he, you know, it's just one that gets played a couple times a year or so. And sure enough, you play it tonight. And that is, you know, it is so crazy. But the one that really gets me is years ago, we were in Portland going on vacation to Ely, Minnesota. And we, on that airplane, I opened up the airplane magazine, and there was a big full-page ad with American Express and all their summer things, umbrellas, sun chairs, you know, sandals. Just, it was just a summer ad, and I was thinking, well, geez, there's no beach towel. That, it just, I don't know why, it just struck me as being weird they didn't have a beach towel in that ad. So finally, when we get to Ely, Minnesota, to Bear Lake, we go into the lodge, which everything is in this one lodge, the check-in, the bar, the restaurant, everything. And while my husband was checking in, I went way to the back where this little tiny room was their kind of makeshift gift store.
0: Yeah.
2: And I'm looking at all the stuff, and I'm going through everything, and I looked on a shelf where there was four or five beach towels, and I pulled one off to look at it and opened it up, and sure enough, it was a white towel with American Express on it. And I just, I mean, what are the chances of that happening? I mean, that's just crazy.
0: You're tuned in. You're tuned in, Cindy. You're with the universe, to be sure. Thanks. Tim in Alberta, Canada. Go ahead, Timmy.
3: Yeah, George, I got right on the phone to Alexandria, you know, fellow military policeman, right? So I talked to the officer at the desk still, and they're going to do a wellness check on Cornelius. I got his address. He lives at his dad's house.
0: Yeah, exactly. Yeah. Well, great. So, thanks. Are they going to do that soon?
3: Well, I told him, he said, well, the hour of the morning, I said, well, you know, your guys call, right? You know, there's a lot of policemen listening to this. There might be a guy heading over there now from your department, but I gave all my contact information, so I'm sure he'll call me when he has some information.
0: All right, let us know what happens. Yeah. Thanks, Tim.
3: Yeah.
0: All right, you take care. Next up, let's go to Bryce in Indiana. First-time caller. Hi, Bryce.
4: Good morning, sir. How are you?
0: Great. How about yourself?
4: I'm doing really good. So there's a whole situation with these flock cameras going on, and I just wanted to get your thoughts because it's been so skeptical. I know there's parts where there's pros and cons, but at the same time, it's so scary considering the fact that we're being tracked to where it feels like we have less freedom. And I don't want to feel that way, but I just want to get your thoughts on this real quick.
0: Well, on one hand, they're nice to have cameras around for security purposes. But on the other hand, they seem to be everywhere these days. It's worse in China, to be sure. But I think it's going to get worse, don't you, Bryce?
4: Yeah, like Muncie, it's around Bloomington. So they're going to be taking them down, and I live close to Fort Wayne, and they're having the discussions to take them down. I mean, it's right down my road. It's probably maybe 500 feet. I've got a fly camera right by my house I didn't know about until I found out about fly cameras. I didn't know anything until I found out, hey. So now it freaks me out a little bit. I don't do anything wrong, but the fact that somebody can just see all of my information, it's all about, you know, the license plates and everything, but a lot of police have been abusing them. So it's scary at the same time to think that we're just being severely watched all the time like that, and it's just awful. So I just wanted to get your thoughts on how you feel about flock cameras.
0: In the world of technology, will get more and more prevalent, to be sure. But it's a half a dozen on either side. On one hand, it's great for security. On the other hand, it's an invasion of privacy. Who wins? Mark in Roseville, California. Hey, Mark.
5: Hey, how's it going, George? Yeah, great. Your last guest you had on, the reason why all the dead people and ghosts and spirits are coming to her is because they're looking for directions to heaven. They're looking for information to get to heaven.
0: Is she the one to give it to them?
5: Yeah, she could. If she knows Jesus and the direction of heaven, Deneb, and they see it, then they'll just go. They're only here like, what's the number one problem in psychiatry?
0: God, I don't know what. You tell me.
5: Money. It's on the back of the $1 bill. According to Jesus, he says, once you figure it out, turn it around, and then you shall enter the kingdom. The kingdom of what? God in heaven. Deneb.
0: Strange times. Well, thank Mark. Greg in Remsen, New York is with us. Hey, Greg.
6: Hi, everybody. George, you know, usually like Friday night, I would go to bed. Next Saturday morning, I'd hop right up and turn the TV on, adjust the rabbit ears, and tune into cartoons in the morning. And a lot of them were kind of like your show, like Rocky and Bullwinkle. He was a flying squirrel, and Bullwinkle was a moose. And Rocky would, and Bullwinkle would fight good and evil with people like Natasha Fatale and what was the other one there? Boris Badenoff. And then also they had a segment on there where there was a dog. The dog's name was Mr. Peabody, and his owner, Sherman, and they had something, a doorway in their room, and it was called the Wayback Machine. And they would go back in history and try and correct things. You know, they'd go see Cleopatra, and they'd go back to the Trojan horse, things like that. And then there was another part of the show called Fractured Fairy Tales. Maybe some of the old timers out there remember these cool cartoon shows in the morning on TV. One more was Underdog. He would fight this fellow called Simon Bar-Sinister, and Underdog would take a vitamin and he'd go, away we go. And then he'd say, I have no fear. Underdog is here. And he'd save the day. You know what I mean?
0: You remember Tom Terrific?
6: A little bit. Yeah. But tell me about him.
0: He was a cartoon character. He had a funnel on his head as a hat.
6: Uh-huh.
0: And he was able to transpose himself to become anything he wanted.
6: Oh, yeah. That's Coast stuff, if you ever heard it right there.
0: Absolutely.
6: Another one was Mighty Mouse. Remember that one?
0: Oh, sure do. Yep.
6: Yeah, he was like yellow and red outfit and kind of like Superman. And crime will not pay because Mighty Mouse is here or is on the way or something like that.
0: Mighty Mouse is on the way.
6: Yeah. All right, George, thanks a lot.
0: Okay, Greg, good to talk to you. Next up, it's upcoming birthday boy, Jeremy in North Dakota. Hi, Jeremy.
7: Hello, George. I'm happy that on Sunday I'll be 19 years past my truncated lifespan.
0: Keep going, my friend. How old does that make you?
7: I will be 51.
0: And how old do you feel?
7: I feel 22.
0: Good for you. What's your secret of success these days?
7: My

0: tragic event real quick?
1: Sure, real quick.
0: On December 8th, 2003, I was driving my Kia Rio up an icy hill. A Ford Expedition started to slide down the hill at me. The Expedition slid clear across my lane, impacted my Kia Rio head on in my shoulder at about 25 miles an hour. The airbag and the seatbelt to my Kia Rio did not work at all. Immediately, I was in a coma for 2.5 months. When I awoke from my coma, they told me I broke both femurs, shattered both kneecaps, broke a foot, almost got my left pinky cut off, and severely injured my little brain. The best projection for me was that I was going to be a human vegetable the rest of my life, and that I had a truncated lifespan of only 32. Well, I've proven them wrong.
1: You sure have. Did you ever get, I've always wanted to ask you this. Did you get an insurance settlement out of all this?
0: Yeah.
1: Did you do okay?
0: Let's say I'm now off of the lifetime annuities. I am well over $1 million now and just sitting in a trust that they keep away from me wasted.
1: But it's all yours?
0: Yep, it's all mine, and I'm trying to get a home in the warm climate during the winter right now.
1: Well, all right. Well, don't waste it. Be very smart with it. How'd you do on that little those penny stocks?
0: Brokerage I was using when I had them, it went defunct, and now I can't get my shares that I had in them.
1: You got ripped off on that one then, didn't you?
0: Yeah.
1: All right, be careful. Be careful with your annuity, too. Be very wise with your money, and make sure if you have a investment advisor, it's a reputable firm. Next up, let's go to Don in Kent, Ohio. Welcome to the program. Hi, Don.
2: Brother George, happy Sabbath, buddy, and thank you for taking my call.
1: Thank you.
2: You know, do you guys ever do any follow-up on, like, animal behavioral studies? I was reading your one of your news clips a number of weeks ago, and you had some fish that were jumping on the dock of a Spanish Mediterranean port. And I was, you know, and I was reading another thing about orcas that are sinking boats off the coast of Portugal.
1: I know it. It's great stuff, isn't it?
2: Well, you know, it was interesting. I got onto, something opened up on my one of the threads, and it says, animals that keep the Sabbath. I was shocked to read about it, and it was talking about beavers, I think, up in, like, Washington State. A guy was walking around this pond. He does, like, a two-mile walk every day, and he noticed that on Saturday, the beavers weren't there. He couldn't find them. He thought maybe somebody, you know, trapped them out or whatever, but he comes there, you know, like on the first part of the week, and they're there and the rest of the week, but then every Sabbath they were gone. And I typed in animals that keep the Sabbath, and it was shocking. They had one dog in, I think it was in Malaysia somewhere. It used to be the village hunting dog, and they had a pastor come in, and he was, it was Seventh-day Adventist pastor, so he was a Sabbath, and he gave us this Sabbath message, and the dog refused to hunt on the Sabbath. Some of the fascinating, yeah, you check it out. The one that I liked was in Siberia. The Russians had an ox that would supply the prison camp, and they said it was kind of a slow-moving ox, but on Friday, it had a burst of energy, and it would supply the camp with 2 days' worth of food, but they couldn't get it out of the stall on Saturday. So something's going on out there. And you know what? Now, the 12th of this month, we're going to have a planetary alignment. Do you have anybody going to be talking about that?
1: Yeah, we'll have people talking about it, probably in our news segment. Astronomers Seth Shostak and stuff like that.
2: Great, great. You know, that's interesting, you know, because
1: there's an eclipse coming up too, right?
2: Well, it's on the same day, and it's the eclipse. Then you have the, what was it, the Leonid meteor shower that's going to be as high as...
1: Yep, they're going to be everywhere.
2: There's about three things going on out there. It's going to get kind of interesting.
1: How have you been, Donald?
2: Oh, hey, for an old guy, not too bad. Better than my hair, I should say. But, you know, they did have a planetary Well, it was a configuration that happened back in 2017, and it was in September where they had in the star cluster Virgo. It was an alignment where some of the planets were overhead, and it created an image of a woman. Of course, Virgo is, you know, the Virgin. But then they had a mysterious red object that went into the belly portion, the navel portion, and it stayed there for 40 weeks. Well, that's the gestation period, or, you know, or the pregnancy of a human being.
1: That's a good point. 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
2: 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We were hot. We were on fire. We were yelling our hearts out. 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
6: There's a lot of uncertainty in the world right now. Global conflict is escalating. Headlines are changing by the minute, and no one knows what comes next. It's times like these when you realize just how important it is to be prepared. After all, in

0: Welcome back to Coast, George Norrie with you. For some people, demons and entities are a real problem, but if you need a clearing, there's no better person than the spiritual warrior, Bill Bean.
1: Bill, let's talk about that other case of possession that is in the book, The Connection, if you would, please.
2: Absolutely. And George, I'd like to, if we have a moment after that, I'd like to mention briefly a couple recent ones that I feel you would probably be very interested
1: sure.
2: in hearing about.
1: Absolutely.
2: But let me speak about this really quickly. This one took place on March 31st, 2018, in Orlando, Florida. And I arrived at the home, and, you know, George, usually I can feel, and again, I don't claim to be anything, but God does give me a knowing of things. He has bestowed gifts, I'll say it that way, upon me. And I could sense evil right away, you know, pulling up and getting out of the rental car. And as I'm walking up the walkway, you know, I could sense it. I could feel evil present. And the it was a very nice family, and the lady of the house was the one being affected. And she, too, had some suffering in her childhood, and she was exposed to Santeria, mm-hmm. and Santeria curses, which is, you know, it's like a Caribbean voodoo. And so she had exposure to that and was victimized by that as a child. And so she had been having on and off bouts of what she believed was demonic possession over the years. I think it was just a strong oppression that eventually did turn into a possession. And I didn't even think that until it was time to perform the deliverance. So I'm sitting there with her and her husband, very nice lady, he's a very nice man, met the kids, everything seemed well between all of them. We're talking, and the more we talked, the closer it was getting to the time at hand of the deliverance.
1: Hmm.
2: So I asked her husband to go up and fill the tub, that I was going to ask her to stand in the water. I was going to bless the water first. I was going to ask her to stand in that water, and I was going to perform the deliverance over her while she was standing in that blessed holy water. So everything was going according to plan until we got into the bathroom. When it was time for her, after I said the prayer, and I could notice when we were going up the steps, her body language, you know, it was changing, that she was becoming nervous and apprehensive. And, you know, and again, you think, okay, well, this person's going to be a little nervous. I mean, something like this is about to happen. You know, they're going to be disturbed by it. So I'm blessing the water, and now it's time for her to get in. And all of a sudden, George, it takes her over. And it becomes a physical struggle. And her husband, he was right there, and he did assist me. He stayed right there with me, and we had to physically subdue her and get her into the tub. And my goodness, was it ever a struggle. Same thing, spitting on me, trying to bite me.
1: Cursing.
2: Her eyes changed to black. There were voices coming out of her, and she, her tongue looked like it was like a serpent. It was coming out and going all over the place. It was just unfathomable. And then she started, it wasn't her, it was those demonic entities mm-hmm. in her. They were screeching and screaming. I can't believe that the neighbors didn't call the police. That's how loud this
1: Jeez.
2: Was. And so, again, I had to be unwavering in, you know, what God was having me to do. And I continued, even with that screeching, and I continued to take power and authority over it. Every time I did that, it would stop, and then it would start back up again. So this was a battle back and forth for

0: quite a while. And to make a long story short, God did work through me to deliver her from it. And when she was delivered, she vomited everywhere. And that happens sometimes, George. It comes up through the mouth like that. And after that happened, she was delivered. And then, you know, God bless her husband. He cleaned all of that up, and we had to put fresh water in there.
1: Sure.
0: And I re-blessed the water and then baptized her in that. And she's been great ever since, thank God. But let me tell you, I will never, ever forget that day.
1: And it seems like she was calm, and then something really kicked her into high gear. What would have done that?
0: I think what it was is the entities knew it was time for eviction.
1: Aha.
0: So when it's time for eviction, you know, they're going to hold on and fight with everything that they have because they don't want to go.
1: They were fighting you.
0: Yes, they have a host body, and that's what they want. And when they could get into a person like that and have that level of control, they don't want to go anywhere. So I am definitely, you know, a mortal enemy to these demonic forces. And again, it's by the power of God that I'm even still alive, George, because I believe that if the devil would have had his way, he'd have killed me a long time ago.
1: See, that's
0: by the power of God, I'm still alive.
1: That's what I asked you, if you've ever been attacked or hurt. You've been very fortunate.
0: Yes, absolutely.
1: Can we say you were lucky?
0: Well, I would say blessed. You know, I'm definitely under God's full blessing, and I am not perfect. I don't claim to be perfect. I try to do the best that I could do and be the best that I could be each and every day of my life, because I have to be somebody to and for somebody every day of my life. So I can't let down. And so I thank God and praise God for that. And I will say this as well, that my life is 50 times more blessed than it's ever been cursed. And I could never thank God and praise God enough for that.
1: Let's talk about a couple other little cases you had mentioned, then we'll get into the Mandela effect, and then we'll take calls with you, Bill. What other cases did you happen to have?
0: I want to talk with you about something that took place on November 18th, this 2018. And your webmaster has it posted on the Coast to Coast site, a couple of those photographs. And this took place in Philadelphia, Pennsylvania. And this took place at the home of a family that I had already helped. I'd previously been there. I love them dearly. They're like family to me now. And I feel that way about all my clients. I, you know, after this is over with, I try to be there for them and do anything that I can for them, and always be there and somebody that could comfort them and help them to move forward. So this is Anita Tetzel and her son, Chris Levis. Great people. Anyway, they started having problems again, and they asked if I could come back, which I did. And again, I sensed the presence of evil when I entered into the home, really walking up the walkway as well, but I entered in. Now, usually, George, I would never ask someone to do this because most people, they don't want to document. They don't want to take photographs. They don't want video. They're very embarrassed and ashamed by it. They don't want people to know it. But on this occasion, I felt that God was urging me to say to Chris, I want you to stand behind me as I'm going through this house. And they had severe demonic problems in the past, and God worked through me to deliver them and to get rid of the garbage out of the home, and somehow it come back in. And so I asked Chris, I said, I want you to walk behind me as I'm going through the house and just take random photographs. I really believe that you're going to capture some things in these photographs. And so, sure enough, he captured many images, two that I believe to be divine angels, and then the rest I believe to be demonic. And one in particular, which is on your Coast to Coast website, was this face, and I mean, it's very clear. It's very clearly defined. It looks like a demonic entity, and if you look closer at it, it looks like fangs.
1: Oh, it's horrible looking. It's horrible. Yeah.
0: Yep, out of the right side of the mouth. And so this was in the basement of the home.
1: It looks like Frankenstein, the face, doesn't it?
0: Exactly, George. Exactly. And I mean, that's one of the most defined pictures that I've ever seen of what I believe to be a demon. And So I was drawn over to the chimney area, and part of that house was built in the 1800s. And there was like a little potbelly stove connected to this chimney area, you know, down in the basement, and it was a block wall. And I felt that there was a portal there. So this is something that I didn't discuss with you earlier that I should have, is that not only, you know, do I have to, by the power of God, bind and rebuke and cast out demonic forces, but I also have to close the portals as well, because there are portals everywhere.
1: That's not easy.
0: Travel. No, it's not. And so I'm standing there in front of this block wall where God had led me to, where I believed a large portal was, and I'm binding and rebuking and closing the portal. And as I'm doing this, George, just as you're hearing my voice now, this groan, growl type of thing came out from within the block wall. Anita and Chris were standing right there with me. We all heard it clearly. And so after hearing that, I had to jump right back into action and take power and authority and bind and rebuke it, cast out, and then it departed. But it was, again, something that you and the listeners, you'd have to be there to see it and hear it for yourself to truly understand and appreciate what I'm saying.
1: Let's take a few calls here for you, Bill, and we'll come back and talk more about these events and the Mandela effect as well. Let's go to Colleen in Red Bluff, California, to get things started. Hi, Colleen.
2: Hi, George. Thank you. I think for taking my call. I'm actually kind of really nervous. I was married for a long time to an abusive man, and there were many times, just to cut it short, it was abuse verbally, physically, mentally, whatever, and sexually. And I can distinctly remember at least three or four times where I saw the face of Satan while he would be raping me and choking me, and I would have fought him off physically as hard as I could, and I was strong back then, and I mean, I would be sweating just out of energy trying to fight him off, and I feel like I've been stuck, and I don't know if there's residual effects from that or whatever, but I know.
1: Do you feel possessed?
2: I don't know if I feel possessed, because I'm a single mom, four kids, raised them all, worked hard.
1: And where is he? Know. He's done. He's gone, right?
2: He died, yeah.
1: He died.
2: About 3.5 years ago. But, I mean, we were divorced a long, long time ago. But, you know, I mean, God has been amazing in letting me raise my kids and everything that we went through. I mean, just a host of things. But personally, I just feel like I just not worthy. I don't know.
1: Well, let's bring the expert in to talk with you. Bill, go ahead.
0: And I'm very sorry that you've suffered in the way that you have. And I want you to know that God does love you, and God is with you, and God is for you. And I think it's time for you to start a new chapter, new season in your life, making God first in your life, and have a real connection with him, and allow him to show you that you are somebody and you are worthy. So I would suggest to you that, and whether it's me or somebody else, find someone to help you with this type of spiritual, and this would be more of a spiritual cleansing for you. And I would also recommend that you'd be rebaptized as well and start a new chapter and a new season in peace, freedom, and victory. I want you to look forward and never look back.
2: Okay.
1: And you can get a hold of Bill through his website, Colleen, BillBean.net, linked up at coasttocoastam.com.
0: That's it. And God bless you. And if I can be of any assistance in any way, please, like George said, he just gave you the website. Don't hesitate.
1: Let's go to Ed in Hemp Hill, Texas. Ed, welcome to the program.
3: George, it's such an honor to talk to you.
1: Well, thank you, Ed.
3: And Bill, when I was 9 years old, my mother went to Kmart and bought a Ouija board.
1: Oh, boy. Mm. Oh, boy.
3: And
1: she thought it was a game, right?
3: Thought it was a game, yeah. And me and my brother played it. He was 3 years older than me. He was 12. And he died at 25 years old.
0: Oh, my.
3: and everybody in my family, except my father, he's 82, has died.
0: I'm very sorry to hear that.
1: You think a lot of it was tied to that Ouija board, Ed?
3: I think everything was tied to it.
1: Anything happened that you could recollect for us when you were playing it? And how many times did you and your brother use the board?
3: We'd mess with it every day.
1: Every day? Oh, my gosh.
3: Every day.
1: It's a portal, Bill, isn't it?

For Dan Galante, Donna Walker, Tom Danheiser, Sue Trikas, Lex Lonewood, Sean Lautasor, Alec Fernandez, Tim Bernal, George Knapp, Richard Serrett, and Connie Willis, I'm George Norrie, somewhere out there on Coast to Coast AM. We'll see you on our next edition. Until then, be safe, everyone.

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1: Well, Jason, I've got to tell you, you're pretty much everything this company is looking for in an entry-level candidate.
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8: Fox News, I'm Chris DeMayo. It's been looking more likely that Acting Attorney General Todd Blanch gets confirmed as the official head of the Justice Department. Fox's Chad Pergram has more from Capitol Hill.
9: Susan Collins, a couple of days ago, the Republican from Maine, she said she was a no early this morning. Lisa Murkowski, the Republican from Alaska, said she was a no. So then this came down to one vote with the Senate Majority Leader, the former Senate Majority Leader, Mitch McConnell, being out. Bill Cassidy, the Republican from Louisiana, he said this morning that he is a yes. There could only be two GOP no's with former Senate Majority Leader Mitch McConnell out.
8: Now, Blanche's path to confirmation has been complicated over a settlement of Trump's lawsuit against the Internal Revenue Service that has drawn intense scrutiny by Republicans and Democrats. The Senate also passing a stopgap spending bill that would avoid a government shutdown in October. The Senate version is different than the House version, which was recently passed and would have to be reconciled. Negotiations over the reopening of the Strait of Hormuz are still ongoing, but there's some conflicting information being released.
10: Some very different messages coming out of Iran. It's tough to decide which faction to believe. On one hand, in Parliament, talk about perhaps trying to ban Israeli and U.S. ships from the Strait of Hormuz. At the same time, other Iranian officials talking about real progress on talks to reopen the Strait of Hormuz. The negotiations with Oman have made tremendous progress. President Trump has said he's played an active personal role in those negotiations, and he could expect an announcement on them as early as today. Iran has been demanding fees for any ships that go through the Strait of Hormuz. That position has been rejected by the U.S.
8: Fox's Steve Harrigan. 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
17: From North Dakota to Mississippi, Nevada to Vermont, this is American Radio Journal. On this edition, New York City's race-conscious school admission policies denied admission to her son. Now Yifang Chen is fighting back. Kathy Hoekstra from the Pacific Legal Foundation has her in the American Heroes spotlight. The primary election season continues. Scott Parkinson from the Club for Growth has the real story on results from Michigan and Missouri. Fewer tourists from abroad are visiting the United States. Eric Boehm of Reason Magazine looks into the factors behind the decline. And somehow, the excitement over the celebration of the 250th anniversary of the signing of the Declaration of Independence isn't living up to that which surrounded the nation's bicentennial. Dr. Paul Kengor from the Institute for Faith and Freedom at Grove City College has this week's American Radio Journal commentary. I'm Loman Henry, and welcome to American Radio Journal. When her son was denied admission to one of New York City's top public high schools because of race-based admission policies, Yifang Chen decided to fight back. Kathy Hoekstra from the Pacific Legal Foundation talks with her about the fight for merit-based admissions. Kathy?
18: Thank you, Loman. Most parents want their children to have opportunities they never had. And Yifang Chen is no different. When New York City changed its admissions process for its specialized public high schools, think Stuyvesant and Bronx Science, to include race preferences, she feared that hardworking students would be denied educational opportunities they had earned. At the time, the fear was only a prediction, but today it's her family's reality. Hi, everyone. I'm Kathy Hoekstra with Pacific Legal Foundation, and this is American Radio Journal. Yifang Chen joins me now today, an immigrant from China, a Stanford PhD, a data analyst, a mother of three, and an American hero who's defending the simple idea that individual merit opens doors, not racial identity. Well, Yifang, long before there was a lawsuit, there was a teenager who came to America from China. I'm wondering how your journey shaped the way you think about opportunity and what it means to earn it.
19: Thank you, Kathy, for the introduction. Like you said, right, I came here as a teenager. I didn't speak a lot of English. I worked my way through. I took all the tests that everyone had to take. I took the SAT. I took the GRE to go to grad school. So for me, I think the opportunities that the merit provided me, it's pretty obvious. It's like a mobility. You go from a working class to a middle class and maybe sometimes beyond, right? It's definitely an opportunity. You could say that it's one of the only opportunity that one has as a new immigrant to this country.
18: Okay. And then enter what has been going on in New York City's admissions process is based mostly on a single entrance exam. It's an acronym, SHSAT. And under this, most seats traditionally went to just the highest scoring students. Full stop. Well, a small number were reserved for low-income students who just narrowly missed the cutoff test score. Under the Mayor de Blasio administration, the city expanded this small supplemental program and expanded it to reserve 20% of the seats for the students who, again, just narrowly missed that cutoff test score. On top of that, limiting eligibility to students from certain middle schools. Therefore, not all low-income students across the entire city could be eligible for the supplemental path to admission. So represented free of charge by Pacific Legal Foundation, you joined a lawsuit arguing that the Constitution doesn't allow the government to decide who receives public educational opportunities using race, either directly or indirectly. At the time, your son, your oldest, was in the first grade, but the court says he's not harmed yet because he's not even high school age. He's not old enough to take the test. So you were dismissed from the case. Years later, the very thing that you sensed was going to happen happened. Your son, now old enough to take the admissions test, missed the admission to Stuyvesant by just 3 points. And this is a score that actually would have earned him a seat the year before. Full stop. What was it like for you watching the future that you warned about become reality for your family?
19: It's devastating. So let's go back a little bit. So currently, even without the Discovery Program, the 20% expansion, at least 50% of the students who attend those specialized high schools, they are already from low-income family. Most of them like from immigrant families. So when you said that the Brazil back then expand the Discovery to 20%. That's a lot. That's like one in every five seats. And the catch is here. Before 2018, right, the Discovery is a small percentage for those students who merely missed the cutoff. Now, after the Discovery expansion, we're not talking about merely missed. And let me give you an example. So the cutoff to all of the 8 specialized high school, the lowest one is Brooklyn Latin. I think the cutoff is 495. Okay. So for a student to qualify for Discovery, you have to satisfy several criteria. So first, you have to be from a low income family. Second of all, you have to go to a low income middle school. If your school doesn't have economic need index of 60%, that means over 60% of the students in this middle school are low income, then you are not qualified for the Discovery. Most of all, you need to score below 495. So we are talking about kids who are entering Stuyvesant, for example, who scores below 495, right? Some of them scores 100 points below 561. So you have students who scores 461 who are going to Stuyvesant versus my son who scores 558, missed by 3 points, who are kept out of the program. So yes, it's devastating. It's very frustrating. I mean, I've foreseen this 8 years ago. That's why I joined the lawsuit. Because this is a zero-sum game, right? If you are preserving seats for certain people, like Latino or Black, then 20% of seats that you're taking away, it has to be from Asian Americans, like my son, who scored only 3 points below the cutoff, who would have otherwise absolutely made his way into Stuyvesant without this 20% set aside. I knew this was going to come 8 years ago. That's why I joined the lawsuit. But they dismissed me because my son was only a first grader. You know what? 8 years later, now the harm has actually occurred. What I can say is that justice delayed is justice denied. This is racial discrimination. The government is setting racial quotas to preferred ethnicity.
18: Yeah. And supporters of this new admissions policy haven't even been quiet about the intent to squeeze out or limit the number of Asian American students as well as white students in favor of other students. Now we are, what, 2 or 3 mayoral administrations later. And I do want to point out it's important that the original case that you originally joined in 2018 from which your claim was dismissed is still going strong. But now Mayor Mondami's administration in New York City has to defend its discriminatory policy against your case as well. Yifeng, thank you so much for joining us. We very much appreciate it. And hopefully we can have you back and talk further as the case progresses.
19: Thank you, Kathy.
18: You can learn more about both of these cases and all the work we're doing at Pacific Legal Foundation at pacificlegal.org. And if you or someone you know has experienced unlawful government overreach and shown extraordinary courage like Yifeng, I'd love to hear from you. Drop me a line at Kathy@AmericanHeroes.org. In the meantime, be sure to join me next month with another courageous American hero. I'm Kathy Hoekstra for American Radio Journal.
17: Scott Parkinson at the Club for Growth. We had a very, very busy primary election week in states all around the country this past week. Scott has been keeping tabs on all the results, and he's here to report on them. Scott, good to have you here.
20: My pleasure.
17: Let's begin. The Club for Growth, of course, makes endorsements in U.S. House and U.S. Senate races. Missouri was one of the states with primaries this week. A big win for the club?
20: Yeah, it feels good to win. I'll just say we congratulate Rick Bratton, one of the state senators of Missouri, He is now the Republican nominee in the 5th Congressional District of Missouri. Rick is a Marine. He's a solid family guy. He's got 5 kids, grandkids, a MAGA type of candidate. And President Trump ended up endorsing him on Monday evening. But the club has been involved in this race for several months. We spent over $2.4 million highlighting the record of Rick Bratton and also just showing the contrast between himself and the other candidates in the race. So we're excited about what Rick Bratton is going to bring to the Congress. This 5th district is against Emanuel Cleaver. You might remember that Missouri did redistricting to add one congressional district for the Republicans. Even though he's up against a Democrat incumbent, this is now a Republican district, at least for sort of a short-term rental of 2 years. And then we will learn, hopefully soon after the November elections, whether Missouri is going to engage in another round of redistricting. And then another Republican primary was Chris Stegall against Nathan Willett and a few other candidates. Stegall is the Republican nominee there. Following his victory on Tuesday evening, he was endorsed by the current incumbent, Sam Graves. It'll be interesting. You know, Stegall is somebody that has a long career in radio, is a really high communicator, and a big conservative voice. So he won that race, but the club was not involved in that one.
17: And Scott, most of the attention this past week was focused on the Democrat primary for the U.S. Senate from Michigan. And I guess the socialists got the candidate they wanted, and so did Republicans in an odd sort of way?
20: Yeah, I think that's fair to say. For a long time, Haley Stevens, a U.S. congresswoman from Michigan, was a presumed front runner. She had raised all the money. She had the big outside groups that were supporting her from the Democrat side, and she was sort of running in more of a moderate lane to win a statewide race in Michigan, which can be a swing state. Mike Rogers has been the presumed nominee for the Republicans for many, many months, and he is the nominee after Tuesday night's election. But Haley Stevens ended up losing, and Al Sayed is definitely one of the more socialist-branded DSA-style candidates throughout the country, and he's somebody that has criticized one of your favorite senators, John Fetterman from Pennsylvania. I say that sort of tongue-in-cheek, but, you know, Fetterman is a moderate voice in the Democrat Party, and these radicals like Al Sayed are really taking him on for his support of Israel. Al Sayed is the first Muslim candidate to run statewide in Michigan. He's running basically on the Zohar Mamdani playbook, and we'll see how that translates in what I would say is still a blue-collar, working state, caring about the economy and the job situation. And I don't think that the socialist left and their redistribution plan is really going to play well when it comes to blue-collar workers that just want to earn a living, want to have the dignity of work and provide for their families and sort of keep government out of their lives. The DSA agenda is about abolishing ICE and CBP, Customs Border Patrol. It's about increasing taxes, abolishing holidays, and ultimately having bread lines at the grocery store, I think. Some of these candidates, now that they've won their nomination, they'll try to moderate their message a little bit to more of like a populist tone. But I do think that Mike Rogers is in a much better situation facing Al Sayed rather than Representative Haley Stevens. So that was a big one. And then John James is going to be the Republican nominee in the gubernatorial race. He served in Congress for, I think, about 4 years, and there's a lot of people that are excited for his candidacy. Michigan is a state that President Trump did well in 2016, but really struggled in 2020 and 2024. They were close races, but without Trump on the ballot, will those Trump voters come out in a big way to help these Republican candidates win statewide office? That's the big question we're going to be watching really closely.
17: Let's pivot very quickly here to a couple of upcoming primaries. Montana has a U.S. Senate race, some action there.
20: This week, the Club for Growth PAC endorsed Kurt Almy, the Republican nominee for the United States Senate. Next week, there's this unique deadline in Montana where you have a Democrat candidate who's hardly raised any money. She's part of the far left, and she's getting a lot of pressure to drop out of her race so that they can consolidate the independent and Democrat vote in Montana behind an independent guy who was president of the University of Montana, worked at General Electric, and his last name is Bondar. So John Tester is reportedly supporting him. He's a former Democrat senator from Montana. And Montana has had Democrats win statewide office before with people like Steve Bullock and Tester and others. So we're watching that one pretty closely. The other thing to kind of point out is that you do have Democrats all over the country dropping out of their race and endorsing independent candidates. And I put independent in quotes because they're truly Democrats running underneath the independent brand. We saw that this week in South Dakota. We saw it earlier this summer in Idaho. We know what's going on in Nebraska with the independent candidate running against Pete Ricketts for the United States Senate. And so we're watching really closely to see, do they do a bait and switch and put somebody like Steve Bullock in the Democrat slot, or do they consolidate support for the independent and get the Democrat to drop out? This is how the Democrats are making races a little bit more competitive than they should be otherwise. But the club is proud to support and endorse Kurt Almy in this race. He's got experience as the budget director. I mean, he's also served twice as U.S. attorney in the first term and now the second term of the Trump administration.
2: And we will continue to keep an eye on all of these state-by-state primaries. A lot of action this past week. More to come as the month of August progresses. Scott Parkinson from the Club for Growth, keeping an eye on all of it. Scott, tell us a bit about the club.
20: Well, you can learn more about the candidates that we're supporting that believe in economic freedom and liberty by visiting clubforgrowth.org, where you can sign up to become a member for free.
2: Scott Parkinson at the Club for Growth. Scott, thank you for being here.
20: You're welcome.
17: Fewer tourists from other countries are visiting the United States. For a look at the factors behind the decline, we turn now to Eric Boehm of Reason Magazine.
21: America celebrated a big milestone this year, that 250th birthday party. It also hosted one of the biggest sporting events, one of the biggest parties on the planet, the World Cup, which saw people from all over the world coming here to watch soccer matches. I got to go to one of the games down in Atlanta. It was just a thrilling, awesome experience to be surrounded by, in my case, thousands of English fans who had traveled here to root for their team and brought their passion and their culture with them. In many ways, this year is the perfect moment for the United States to be welcoming more visitors from around the world. And certainly the World Cup did help to showcase so much of what makes America great. There were lots of tremendous stories in the media and circulating on social media about Europeans and other visitors coming here and discovering why Americans love America so much. Unfortunately, though, outside of that, we've actually seen a pretty steady and significant decline in the number of foreign tourists to the U.S., and that is a bit of a problem. Hi, folks. I'm Eric Boehm with Reason Magazine. Thanks for joining us on this edition of American Radio Journal. This week, I wanted to take you through some of the reporting that I did for a recent piece that ran in Reason Magazine. You can also find it online at Reason.com. The headline there is Why Foreign Tourism to the U.S. is Declining. And it's an interesting story, not only about why that decline is happening, but also about the consequences of it, which I don't think are often fully appreciated. So international tourism to the United States has declined significantly in the past few years, and there are several reasons given for this slowdown. But many analysts point to stricter border policies that the Trump administration has implemented and the changing global perception of the United States as a place that is welcoming to visitors. And this shift is particularly noticeable with our northern neighbor of Canada. Canadian travel into the U.S. has dropped sharply. Government figures show a 25% decline in cross-border trips over the past 2 years, and research from the University of Toronto, which is based on cell phone data, suggests that the decrease might be even larger, as much as 42%. Those numbers reflect something broader than just vacation plans. Polling shows that many Canadians feel the relationship between the two countries has really deteriorated. That sentiment isn't very hard to understand. Of course, Trump has talked a lot about annexing parts of Canada, or maybe the whole thing, calling it America's 51st state. Whether you take those comments seriously or not, and I don't think we really should, but it's obvious that they have landed very poorly with Canadians. But it's not just Canadians who are staying away. Industry data shows that international travel to the United States fell by more than 5% in 2025, and there's been an additional decline in 2026. Tourism analysts say that the situation reflects sentiment drag, a growing reluctance among international travelers to choose America as the destination for their vacations. And several new federal policies might be contributing to that perception. One of those policies is a new requirement for visitors from dozens of countries to post bonds of up to $15,000 before entering the U.S. The administration argues that that measure discourages travelers from overstaying their visas, and that may very well be true, but critics also say that it places a financial burden on many would-be legitimate visitors who may choose to go somewhere else instead. Interestingly, the administration actually waived that bond requirement for people traveling to attend World Cup matches, so that, I think, is a recognition that there's some ways in which that policy is discouraging tourism, and they wanted to avoid that during the World Cup. Another proposal requires many visitors from countries that currently enjoy visa-free travel to the U.S. That includes countries like the United Kingdom, Australia, Japan, and much of Europe. Those visitors will now have to disclose their social media accounts and histories before entering the U.S. And civil liberties organizations have criticized that proposal, saying that it raises concerns about privacy and free expression. A survey from the World Travel and Tourism Council found that roughly one-third of respondents said that the proposed rule would make them less likely to visit the U.S. in the future. Now, look, some people might shrug about all of this and say, so what? If fewer tourists come from overseas, why does that matter? Why should Americans even have to care if a bunch of loony Canadians and effete Europeans dislike us and don't want to come here? And that's totally fair. I feel that way often, too. But tourism isn't just about sightseeing. It's not just about vacations. It's also about economics. And certainly that's true for the many, many Americans who earn their living working in the tourism industry. International visitors support hotels, restaurants, tour companies, transportation services, entertainment venues, and thousands of small businesses. They spend money in big cities and local communities, creating jobs and generating tax revenue. And executives across the hospitality industry have certainly noticed this trend in declining foreign visitors. MGM Resorts, for example, has warned investors about declining international visitation and how that's affecting Las Vegas in particular. Of course, that's a city that depends more on tourism than most others do. But what's particularly striking about all of this is that the decline in visitors to the U.S. has happened during a time when global travel has actually reached record highs. Global tourism has been booming, but the United States has captured a smaller share of that growth. In other words, people are still traveling. They're traveling more than ever. They're just choosing other destinations. So America continues to offer world-famous attractions, Disney World, the Grand Canyon, Broadway, national parks, historic cities, cultural landmarks. There's no shortage of reasons for people to come here, but tourism depends as much on perception as it does on attraction.

0: restrictions. And if travelers believe that entering the United States will be more difficult or more expensive or more uncertain than visiting another country, they may simply decide to go elsewhere. So whether you support the administration's immigration policies or oppose them, whether you support ideas like forcing foreign visitors to disclose social media or not, the economic consequences of this declining international tourism is something that you have to reckon with. The broader question is what kind of relationship the U.S. wants with the rest of the world. I think that's a question that we're kind of working out right now. Historically, prosperous countries have attracted people, not only immigrants looking to build new lives, of course, but tourists who come eager to spend their time and money here. And as America marks its 250th anniversary, I think that is a conversation worth having because the relationship that we have with the rest of the world matters a lot more than you might otherwise think. For Reason Magazine, I'm Eric Boehm. Check out more on this topic, of course, at Reason.com, including my recent piece, Why Foreign Tourism to the U.S. is Declining, and check out everything else we're working on up there as well. Catch me right back here next week on another edition of American Radio Journal.
1: Maybe it is because the word semi-quincentennial doesn't roll easily off the tongue, but the celebration of the 250th anniversary of the Declaration of Independence lacks the intensity of the 1976 bicentennial. American Spectator Editor-in-Chief Dr. Paul Kengor talks about it on this American Radio Journal commentary.
2: A friend of mine, Tom, approached me at the gym with a question that I've been asked several times. Paul, he asked me, you're old enough to remember America's bicentennial in 1976, right? Don't you think it was a bigger deal than our current 250th in 2026? My answer, yes. An emphatic yes. In fact, others have shared this observation with me. It was a subject of discussion among a group of editors that I met with earlier in the spring. They were surprised that they had received so few article submissions on the nation's coming grand 250th. I actually did a whole talk show on the subject, debating why 2026 didn't seem as big of a deal as 1976. The host is roughly my age, 10 years old in 1976. We both recalled what a huge deal that year was. The country was bicentennial crazy. The so-called spirit of 76 pervaded everything. There were so many events, campaigns, memorabilia. I collected beer cans, which was a common thing among boys in western Pennsylvania where I lived back then. And I still have a handful of old Iron City beer cans that had a 1776 theme. The bicentennial was a big deal. As for the semi-quincentennial, that's what we're calling this, it's just not comparable. Sure, it's being acknowledged, and it finally seemed to get it to do around July 4th, but that too seemed fleeting in another marked contrast. In 1976, the celebration lasted the entire year, through December 31st, 1976. The semi-quincentennial seems over already, done at July 4th, 2026. A good question is why. For one, I would proffer the obvious observation that the very name, semi-quincentennial, with no dash in it, is a dead end. It doesn't roll off the tongue. I'll confess that putting together the text for this commentary, I checked several times to ensure I had the name right. I repeatedly misspelled it. Semi-quincentennial. It's so clunky and unappealing. For a PR campaign, it's disastrous, a non-starter. Indeed, it forced people to opt for titles like America 250. When we at Grove City College, which is where I teach in Grove City, Pennsylvania, last year decided to do our 2026 annual conference on the subject of the coming American birthday, what did we call it? We called it America 250. We weren't about to try to promote something with semi-quincentennial in the title. The word bicentennial is just better. More than that, a bicentennial, like a centennial, simply stands out more. A 200th is more noteworthy than a 250th. But I think there are other reasons why the 250th didn't get the attention that the bicentennial received. And they're deeper and maybe more troubling. One of them was mentioned by my friend Tom. He noted that in 1976, America had millions of World War II vets, not only still alive, but in their early 50s with young families. They were called the greatest generation. By the way, it's a distinction that I believe they share with the 1776 generation. Those World War II vets fought for their country, with many of their buddies dying for it. They were intensely patriotic. Today, in 2026, those vets are gone. A 21-year-old soldier in 1945 is 102 years old today. If he's still around, he's not vocal and not active like the vets in 1976. The patriotic point goes beyond World War II vets. Are Americans today less patriotic than 50 years ago? Many older folks would say that they are. But then again, the America of 1976 was pulling out of the Vietnam era. The country was down. It was not a time of high patriotism, although, to be sure, the blessed spirit of 76 helped turn that around because it was such a big deal. So, America 250, the semi-quincentennial. No, it's not as big of a deal. And just ask anyone who lived through both. For American Radio Journal, I'm Paul Kengor. Thanks for listening.
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14: 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I am your host, Steve Summers. Before we jump in today, let me take a step back because I remember this conversation like it was yesterday. I was talking to Dr. Neil Levin just a few years ago, and I asked him, I said, Dr. Levin, if you were stuck on a desert island, what key nutrients would you take? Because, you know, it's confusing for us. There are so many vitamins out there. What is the most important one? If you're like me, I don't want to take 10 to 20 pills a day. I just don't. So anyway, Dr. Levin said, Steve, we're working on this. A few years went by, and folks, here we are today. And on the show to talk with us about that, Dr. Neil Levin is here. He's a chiropractor, nutritionist, and high-level advisor to Purity Products. Dr. Levin, I remember that conversation. I do. Welcome back to the show.
15: You know, that's funny. I remember that conversation as well, and you weren't the only one who had asked me that. I've had so many patients over the years ask me just about that. Doc, you know, if you were stuck on a desert island and you could only have one thing, what would it be? Or, Doc, I don't want to take... I'm giving them five or six formulas. Doc, I just want one thing. And this super pill is the answer to that question. I brought that question back to Purity Products and I said, look, this is getting unruly. I mean, I'm giving my patients a multi. I'm giving them fish oil and krill oil. If they're over 45, they need the CoQ10. Mm-hmm. All the multis are underpowered in terms of vitamin D. So I'm giving them vitamin D. The B12s and all these multis are wrong. Folks over 50, 60 can't absorb it. I'm giving them a B12.
14: Right.
15: And it was getting, they're walking out of here with a bag of pills and they're rolling their eyes at me. So I said to Purity, I'm like, guys, we got to come up with one super formula is what I called it. And they came back, it took them about a year to do it.
14: Wow.
15: And they came back with the super pill. And this is the answer. This is your krill oil. It's your fish oil. It's your CoQ10. This has got as much lutein, Steve, as an eye formula, a full 10 milligrams of a very high-end lutein. It's got the astaxanthin for the eyes. Wow. Steve, there's 2,000 international units of vitamin D. This has got the right B12 for folks in their 50s, 60s, 70s to give them that energy that they want. This is the answer. If you're only going to take one thing, hands down, the super pill is it.
14: Well, I remember the conversation very well. And to be fair, it had to have been one of those ding light bulb moments, right? I mean, this is actually huge because there is no other multivitamin on the market, at least I know of, that does this.
15: Yeah. There is none. And, you know, it's like, what do you need to take? Let's check the boxes. What do people have to take? You have to take an omega-3, whether it's fish oil or krill oil.
14: Check.
15: I like both because that's just critical for brain health and heart health, visual health. It makes your skin look great. It makes all the cells of the body work effectively. According to a recent study, 98% of us are low in omega-3s, you must take an omega-3. That's right in here. You have to take vitamin D. If you're above Atlanta, let's say, you have to take vitamin D because for the whole winter, you're not making any. And then if you slather on the sunscreen in the summer, you're still not making any. And vitamin D is critical for everything. It signals to a tenth of the human genome. It's important for muscle health, eye health, immune health, brain health, happy mood. You want to feel good. It's your vitamin D. You got to get that in there. The average multi, Steve, is going to give you 400 international units. That's a joke. The super pill has a full 2,000 international units.
14: That's huge.
15: Of vitamin D.
14: That's huge.
15: A meaningful dose.
14: Yeah.
15: And the list goes on and on. It's 100 milligrams of CoQ10. It's the right B12. So what I hear from my patients, let's say they come in on a Monday and they're, you know, have some neck pain or back pain. I want to see them again later in the week. They come in and they're like, wow, doc, this makes a difference. This isn't like a regular multi where you take it and you hope it's going to work.
14: Right.
15: This is like, wow, I feel better. Once people start on the super pill, this is just something they get over and over and over.
14: Well, the way I view this, this is kind of a next generation new frontier of supplementation. It's where one simple pill that you have in your elite multi that you're talking about, an elite omega-3, you said, with krill oil and fish oil, and then you augment that with the cellular energizers like coenzyme Q10, talked about astaxanthin and lutein for the eyes and skin, and even ginkgo, which I don't think you mentioned, for brain health. Now, that is a great idea right there, because we get a little bit older, things slow slow down. Ginkgo is great for brain health. I mean, does this all surprise you that it's never been done before?
15: You know, I've always been surprised that it hasn't been done before. But, you know, I don't get involved in the intrinsics. But when I talk to Jan over there at Purity, Jason over there, you know, this took

0: in collaboration with Brigham and Women's Hospital in Boston. That's an affiliate of Harvard. So very high-end study, 2,262 older men and women, average age 72. This was published in September 2022, so very recent.
1: Yeah.
0: What the researchers found was nothing less than shocking. They did the study over 3 years. They gave them cognitive tests at baseline. So that's thinking tests. How is this person thinking? Okay. Everybody was normal cognitively when the test began. Mm-hmm. Now, 3 years later, they redid the cognitive test. Some were on placebo, of course. Some were on the multi. The multivitamin slowed cognitive decline, Steve, by 60%.
1: No way.
0: You would have thought this would have been trumpeted from the hilltops, but you know what? The media, they love to come out and pan vitamins. So when God forbid a study comes out that doesn't show the vitamin did an amazing job, that's big headlines. Yeah. But this, 60. This is major, and it's from Harvard. It's from Wake Forest, Brigham Young Hospital. It cut down cognitive decline by 60%. So that's just outstanding.
1: That's
0: Let me
1: amazing.
0: Tell you something. The multi we're talking about here, the super pill, is order of magnitudes better. You know, just the nutrients are better. So you asked me about ginkgo before.
1: Yes.
0: So when you combine a multi with ginkgo biloba, which has wonderful support for the brain, along with krill oil and fish oil, incredible support for the brain, B vitamins, so important for the brain, and then you add our elite lutein, which has tons of brain benefits, along with skin benefits and eye benefits, this becomes just an outstanding brain formula, on top of it being great for the heart and energy. The first thing people are going to notice is energy. But this is going to work. This is protecting your brain. We all want to age gracefully. The super pill is going to help you do just that.
1: You mentioned something a while ago, why it took a year to develop this. Purity Products has been around for 25 plus years now, so they don't do anything halfway. I mean, you put the components together, and you want to make sure that it works. And when it does, you want to tell people about it, just like the super pill. It can deliver a multiple mode of action that goes way beyond just a basic multivitamin. And it boils down to what you like to call a difference maker in nutritional technologies. If you can, explain the savings here and why this is so advanced. Because I know savings is so important for so many people out there.
0: Wow, that is like such a great point. Because, you know, people used to complain about the sheer amount of stuff I would give them, right? They were also rolling their eyes at my receptionist when she gives them the number for the cost of it. Because if you're talking about, if you go out and buy a very top quality multivitamin, and then you're going to get some krill oil and some fish oil, and you're going to get CoQ10, and the top selling CoQ10 brand is 100 milligrams. We have 100 milligrams right here. Mm-hmm. You're going to get an eye formula with 10 milligrams of a very good lutein, and you're going to get a vitamin D formula and maybe a high-end B12.
1: Yeah.
0: I don't see you doing it for less than $200. And you know, the fact that since you're bringing up money, the fact that Purity is letting folks try a full 1 month supply of this for $9.95, I mean, that is really, you know why they do it, Steve?
1: Why?
0: Because they want people to try it. They know this is a superior product. Once people see, wow, this is really a lot better than what I was taking, they're going to want to continue.
1: You know, I think this is a good time to clarify how Purity can claim things like better joint comfort in just 7 days with the Purity Super Pill. Because, hey, let's be honest here. I mean, you can't get this benefit from a regular multi out there. It just doesn't exist. Characterize why adding the omega-3s to Purity Super Pill really leverages the science of these omega-3s from krill to reduce joint pain from exercise and activity in just 7 days.
0: This is a great study. This is double-blind, placebo-controlled out of the Journal of the American College of Nutrition. And Steve, this was done on only 300 milligrams of krill oil. It was a high-end krill oil, but it's 300 milligrams. Mm-hmm. We use 500 milligrams of krill oil, and we use something called phospho-boost krill oil. So what have they done here? They've taken out more of the sea salts, mm-hmm. and by doing that, they concentrate up the omega-3s and the phospholipids, and this is a really, really good krill oil. So you're going to get this benefit and then some. So in this study, in just 7 days, the folks that had knee discomfort, and I think these folks, if I remember correctly, were in their 50s. In just 7 days, Steve, they were 28% more comfortable.
1: Wow.
0: And they didn't do anything different. They weren't exercising or using PT or taking NSAIDs. It was just, they added krill oil.
1: Right.
0: In

0: 30 days, they were 38% more comfortable. Now, researchers didn't stop there. They checked their joint flexibility, their joint functionality, all improved. On top of that, they measured something called C-reactive protein, which is a marker of inflammation. And we want to see that go down. And in this study, the folks on krill oil, C-reactive protein moved nicely in the right direction, showing that not only were people more comfortable, more functional, but their blood levels of this substance, C-reactive protein, were improved. So all around, tremendous benefit. This happened in 7 days. So I can say unequivocally that if you have joint discomfort, especially knee joint discomfort, because that's what this study was on, just krill oil tea seems to work just wonderful for making people more comfortable. So if you get this Purity Super Pill and you have the common aches and pains that come along with aging or overuse or being a weekend warrior, once you start to use this for about 7 days, you should feel more comfortable.
1: Well, this is a win-win, because if you take something and it's going to make you feel better, going to make your joints feel better, you're going to want to exercise and have more activity on top of that.
0: So that's universal. Yeah. When I'm a chiropractor, so I see that all the time. They come in here, they're complaining, I can't exercise, I can't play golf, I can't play tennis, hiking's not comfortable anymore, I can't play with the grandkids, everything hurts. And I start adjusting them. And once they feel better, they get back to doing the things they want to do. So yes, any therapy, any intervention that's going to help folks feel more comfortable tends to make them happier. And when you're happier and you're more comfortable, what do? You want to get back to your life, whether it's tennis or golf or hiking or playing with the grandkids or shopping or just doing more things.
1: And I think, Dr. Levin, this is a perfect time to remind our listeners about the great news here in this special offer. 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I'll give out that number here in just a couple of minutes. Let's bring Dr. Neil Levin back online here with us. And as you're talking, I'm sitting here hearing this cash register going off. If I was to go out and swallow all 15 to 20 vitamin pills a day with somewhere between $200 and $300 a month, you've gone through this whole litany of things. But one of the things that you haven't mentioned just yet, you've checked off literally all of the boxes here, but you insisted that Purity include 100 milligrams of coenzyme Q10 in this formula. Now, that's for energy, right?
0: Yeah. Now, if you go to the average, I don't know, big box store, club store, the best-selling CoQ10 has 100 milligrams of CoQ10. That's a good amount of CoQ10. Mm-hmm. So we have 100 milligrams of CoQ10. Now, why is CoQ10 important anyway? 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
1: Okay.
0: When you eat some food, whether it's fat, carbohydrates, protein, the body takes those, it absorbs them, it brings them to the cells. Once in the cells, it gets into the mitochondria, and those are your little blast furnaces. That's where you turn food into cellular energy. Well, one of the linchpins to turn food

0: food into cellular energy is CoQ10. Mm-hmm. You need lots of CoQ10 to effectively make your food into cellular energy. Now, when you were 20, Steve, you made oodles of CoQ10. By the time you're 70, that number is cut in half. So when you look at a 70-year-old, they're not really moving like a 20-year-old, right? So but the question becomes, can you, by orally ingesting CoQ10 in supplement form, bump your levels back up? And the answer is yes. But CoQ10, it's absorbable, but when you take it with krill oil, it goes up. So maybe 4 or 5 times better absorbed. Nice. And that's what we have it. We have in this krill oil, fish oil matrix. Now, one other point in CoQ10, for those out there listening that take a statin drug, and you know, a ton of folks over 50 are on statins. They're one of the best-selling drugs out there. And we're not going to pass judgment on statins here. But the point is, if you're using a statin to lower your cholesterol because your doctor told you to, one of the side effects of statins is myalgias, is muscle pain, is discomfort. I see this all the time as a chiropractor. Mm-hmm. Folks come in and they tell me about that. But the widely held belief is that one of the reasons people get these myalgias, these muscle aches and pains from statins, is because it lowers your CoQ10 even more. So if you're taking a statin, it's going to lower your CoQ10. So if you're on statins, you absolutely want a multi that has CoQ10. You want to get that CoQ10 in there. The point is, isn't it nice to know when you're taking the super pill, this also becomes your CoQ10 formula in a very absorbable omega-3 matrix.
1: Exactly. And I'm so glad you addressed that, because the energy factor in this is so vitally important. If you just join us, we're talking to Dr. Neil Levin with Purity Products. You know, one of the many ingredients in here that is a clinically validated nutrient is called lutein. So, I mean, when you consider how much is in the Purity Super Pill multivitamin, Dr. Levin, Purity Super Pill, I would say, 40 times more here? Is that right? That's a big deal.
0: It's funny that you say that, because I was just looking at the supplement facts panel on the leading multi just now when you started asking me this question, mm-hmm. and they have 0.25 milligram. Wow. We have 10 milligrams. 10. So yes, that's 40 times. That's the difference.
1: Huge.
0: So we have 40 times more lutein, and it's a very special lutein. It's called LuteMax 2020. Lots and lots of studies. Yes, it comes from marigold flowers. Mm-hmm. Yes, it's clinically tested. It's a top lutein in terms of research. And the research is plain. The benefits are for vision are amazing. So LuteMax 2020 improves contrast sensitivity. It improves glare threshold. So if you're driving at night and you know that glare that they can hit you in the eyes, that bothersome glare,
1: oh, yeah.
0: This protects the eyes. It protects the eyes from blue light. Blue light is a very big problem. Like if you're looking at your computer, like I am right now, mm-hmm. it's shining blue light in your eyes. Your cell phone, when you're outside, you get a lot of blue. You've heard of blue blockers.
1: Yes.
0: Those sunglasses, one of the things they do is block blue light. Too much blue light puts the kibosh on your sleep. So you're watching some TV, or you're playing on your computer, or your worst case scenario, you're bringing your cell phone to bed with you and looking at that. That's going to trash your melatonin and make it hard to sleep.
1: Yep.
0: Well, if you have enough lutein, it's almost like an internal blue blocker. It's protecting you from blue light. You take lutein and it helps makes your skin look beautiful. So yeah, this formula is just amazing. 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
1: 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Dr. Neil Levin, let's have some fun here. 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We've got some of the most frequently asked questions I want to do first. We're going to do it in rapid-fire question format, so it's going to be super quick. The FAQs, so to speak. I'll ask the questions, give me a quick answer. 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
0: Oh, it's really easy to take. 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Three pills, they're soft gels, they slide down easy. 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
0: 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We put a full 2,000 international units of a very absorbable vitamin D right in here, vitamin D3. This is your vitamin D formula.
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1: All right, I have issues with my knees and my joints. Can the super pill help that?
0: 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In 30 days, they were 38% more comfortable. So yeah, knees, I found in my practice, this is the kind of formula that just pretty much is very joint friendly.
1: All right, considering what we know about Purity Super Pill here, do you have any testimonials that you can share?
0: Oh yeah, this guy's got a fun name, Bebop from Lehigh Valley, Pennsylvania. He's in the age 55 to 64 bracket, rates at 5 stars. He says, best multi. I'm so happy switching to the Purity Super Pill.
1: Wow.
0: Good mix of vitamins, krill and fish oil and CoQ10. Easy to take. I feel better after just a couple of weeks.
1: Give me another one.
0: One nickname, April from Mesa, Arizona. She says, amazing. I'm 65 years old. I feel like I'm in my 30s. People say I look like I'm in my 40s. The Super Pill makes me feel amazing. I love all the Purity products.
1: All right, one more.
0: Here. Sean T. He says, so much in one pill, excellent quality. It's easier to take just one pill instead of several. Definitely a plus. I don't have time to count out pills every day, every week. Take one of these and you're good to go. I could tell an immediate difference while on this product. More energy, less health issues. 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Amazing value, easy to take, very, very high end. So yeah, this is one of those, once people start on this, they want to continue. This is a great nutrient. And again, for $9.95, absolutely give this a try.
1: Dr. Neil Levin, we've run out of time. I better go and give out that number.
0: Time always flies by, Steve. Thanks for having me.
1: All right, I've got some great news. 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
4: Blanche confirmed. I'm Deborah Valentine, Fox News. A busy night on Capitol Hill with Acting U.S. Attorney General Todd Blanche confirmed as AG. Fox's Chad Pergram has details from Washington.
5: The vote very tight, 50-49. The only senator not casting a ballot, Mitch McConnell, the former Senate Majority Leader who's been out since the middle of June here. There were two Republican no's. Susan Collins, Republican of Maine, who has a tough re-election bid this fall. She announced her opposition a couple of days ago. And early Friday morning, you had Lisa Murkowski from Alaska, who also said that she had met with Todd Blanche and just wasn't, committed to him at that stage. So this took it down to Bill Cassidy. He was the only person, the Republican senator from Louisiana, who was undecided on that side of the aisle, and he broke the logjam.
4: The Senate has passed a resolution funding the federal government until December 11th prior to summer recess. However, it still needs House approval. President Trump plans to take his defense of a new White House ballroom to the U.S. Supreme Court. Fox's Jared Halpern has more from the White House.
6: A split panel of judges on the Court of Appeals for D.C. is ordering construction on a $400 million White House ballroom to stop, ruling Congress must first approve the project. It is the latest legal setback for the project, upholding a district court ruling also blocking further construction. President Trump says the ruling is a national security threat. He has expanded the size and scope of construction to include what he describes as a desperately needed military center, complete with bomb shelters, medical facilities, missile-resistant steel, and drone proofing. The president also says funding for the 90,000-square-foot ballroom is coming from private donors and not taxpayer money. At the White House, Jared Halpern, Fox News.
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14: 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Aiden going to take the reins for us the entire show today. And we've got a good one for you. This is a conversation about legacy. Interestingly enough, there are some numbers out that could stop you in your tracks. This is concerning who has a legacy plan in place. Well, if that's you, if you don't have one, there's no need to panic. We're going to get into what you need to be thinking about, how to take action, first steps and things like that here on our show today with Aiden. But first, before we get started, let me share our phone number with you. It's 800-725-2988. Once again, 800-725-2988. We'll share that several times as we go throughout our show today. 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Also a great way to connect with the team. And remember, when you do that, there's no cost, no obligation involved. It's just an initial conversation to get things started. And when we start thinking about retirement, there's so much to think about, wrap your minds around, and having someone by your side to guide you is always a good idea. 800-725-2988. Aiden, how are you today?
15: I'm doing great. How are you, Amy?
14: I'm doing well. Happy to have you along for this conversation today. Boy, is it an important one when we start to think about legacy. Let me share this number with you and our listeners here to begin with. It might stop some people in their tracks, might make them a little shocked, but 56% of Americans have no legacy plan at all. No will, no trust, no power of attorney, nothing. So like I said, if you're among this group, there's no need to panic. But don't put it off any longer, I guess, is what this show is going to be about today. And again, Aiden, so many of these topics we cover here on our show, it's like, yeah, there's urgency if you're getting closer to that date of retirement. But that's why we share the phone numbers so often. Let's get right to this. Why do, and I think this is what intrigues me the most, is we talk about, I guess, wealthier individuals, people who have saved well. Why do so many successful people have no legacy plan whatsoever?
15: Yeah, I do see this a lot. And I think that the number kind of tracks a little bit over half of Americans don't have any legacy plan. That certainly is consistent with the conversations that I seem to be having. And I think the biggest thing that's holding people back from really taking action is just the subject itself is uncomfortable. Nobody likes to think about their own mortality.
14: Yeah.
15: And nobody wants to really address that. So they naturally keep putting it off and don't really take any action. Successful people with no legacy plan, they might think that a big balance in their accounts means that they're covered. Maybe they have some beneficiaries in place, but maybe to them that seems to be really the only thing that needs to be done, which typically isn't the case. There's lots of other considerations as well that wouldn't necessarily be covered in your legacy and estate plan simply by having beneficiaries set up. It's a great step, but you know, having a will and or power of attorney in place is certainly important. And the awareness for this is high. There are many people that will say, I know that I haven't set up a will, and we've been thinking about it. We've just been putting it off, haven't really you know, gone to an attorney to get this all sorted out. But action is stubbornly low. You know, as you alluded to, less than half of Americans have a legacy plan in place. So whether your balances are big or small, it's certainly important for everyone to have an estate and legacy plan in place, because it's about more than just money. You know, think about if you have minor children that need to be taken care of, or pets, or personal property. All of these things are considered in legacy and estate planning.
14: Yeah, I think as we go throughout this conversation, that awareness over action or versus action is really an overlying theme to keep in mind. Gen X leads the pack here. I'm not sure if you're familiar with those. I think it's like anyone born between 1960. Oh man, I can't remember the dates again. You might.
15: It might be 66 and 80.
14: Yes. So Gen X, that's that generation. They're leading the pack with 62% having no legacy planning documents.

0: documents at all. Why do you think that is, Aiden?
1: Yeah, I think that with Gen X, one thing that's unique about Gen X is that they have kind of two different focuses in addition to their career. And that is, one, their aging parents, which is the baby boomer generation, which is the largest generation we have. So there are many baby boomers out there that are requiring care, and perhaps Gen X is helping take care of their parents. But Gen X has their own children as well. So they're just kind of in between those two generations, really, you know, taking care of two at the same time. And they all have busy careers, and this planning gets pushed out. So it doesn't surprise me that Gen X seems to be the generation with the majority having no legacy plan at 62%. But the irony, Amy, is that Gen X has the most at stake if something goes wrong. Gen X accounts for about 26% of the total wealth at about $44 trillion. And in the previous section, I had talked about beneficiaries. Well, who is the beneficiary of the biggest generation, the baby boomers, 51% of the wealth at $85 trillion? There's going to be a massive wealth transfer here in the future. Sure. So not only helping their parents get a legacy plan in place, but eventually all that wealth is going to be in Gen X's basket as well. So it's very critical for Gen X to really address this issue, just because of the unique situation that they're in, talking to a financial representative that can point them in the right direction is a great first step.
0: Here today with Aiden Haynes. He is a member of the team here at Net Worth Advisors. He'd love to help you if these are questions you have. You're feeling that squeeze. Maybe you're in that Gen X pack or that generation, and you're one of the 62% having no legacy planning. Maybe you're just one of the overall 56% that don't have anything in place. Again, no reason to panic, but it is reason to take action. 800-725-2988 is that number to reach out. Aiden, what happens to someone's money if they die with no plan? It seems morbid to think about it. Again, it goes back to, we don't want to have that conversation. But boy, when you hear this information that you're about to share, it's reason to take action for sure.
1: Yeah, and this happens a lot. There are some very famous examples as well. I believe sure. This actually happened to Prince. Mm-hmm. Humongous estate,
0: that's
1: no
0: a classic
1: estate
0: one.
1: Plan.
0: Yeah.
1: So essentially, if you don't plan at your estate during your life, then what will happen is that state intestacy laws. So if you die without a will, it's known as dying intestate. And essentially that means that the state you live in through the courts will decide who inherits your property instead of you. So you might have some intentions of certain property or certain accounts going to certain people, but without specifying that with a will or beneficiaries during your lifetime, not really having that plan in place, then now a governing body is the one who gets to decide where your property goes and where your wealth goes. And it might not go to the person you had intended to. So courts may appoint guardians for minor children. That's another big one as well. I mentioned that earlier in the segment, that a plan in place for minor children is important as well. I'm sure most parents have a very specific, people in mind that they would want to take care of their minor children if something happened to them. So by failing to really appoint those people while they are here with us, that can mean that a court decides it. And again, it might not be the person that you intend. And the other thing is that assets can get stuck in probate, which costs time and legal fees. And really, it could just kind of slow down the timeline of settling your estate if it's all going through the courts. Essentially, it all just comes down to having a plan in place, having a conversation, and just addressing that issue. Of course, there's a cost to setting up an estate or otherwise going through probate, but peace of mind knowing that your plan is set up and going to go according to your wishes is priceless. So if this is something you've been thinking about, or you just want to really address the first few steps and what to do as far as setting up an estate plan, call Net Worth Advisors LLC today. We would be happy to have a conversation with you. Our phone number is 800-725-2988. That's 800-725-2988.
0: One thing I wanted to get in before we have to take a break, Aiden, and move on to our next topic, is these Trump accounts. Some people have maybe heard about these, is because, speaking of minors, you brought that up. This is something that is specifically for kids under the age of 18.
1: Yeah, yeah, this is something brand new, and advisors are still learning about these accounts as well. And it seems like there's a lot of already kind of changes and clarifications that the IRS continues to, release what seems like weekly or monthly at this point. So Trump accounts are a tax-deferred investing account for children under 18. Think of it as a retirement account for a minor. So the important thing is that, there is a strict limit of $5,000 per year per child that can be put into these accounts for children born in between 2025 and 2028. You get a free $1,000 head start from the government, which is great as well. And the money can grow over time in S&P 500 funds until the child grows up. Be aware that, once the child does turn 18, it is their account. So proper education for your children or grandchildren on what you can and can't do with these accounts and potential tax implications that exist within it will be important to have that conversation before they reach the age of majority.
0: Okay. And for grandparents who want to use this as a legacy tool, that seems like an obvious to me. That'd be a great opportunity for a way to pass on your love to your grandkids.
1: Absolutely. Yes. Grandparents can certainly contribute to a grandchild's Trump account. I would caution grandparents, though, that these accounts are, as far as opening the account, a little bit less flexible than other examples of custodial accounts like 529 plans or a uniform transfer to minor accounts. So typically a guardian, a parent or an adult sibling would kind of be ahead in the pecking order as far as who can open the account. So grandparents, actually, if they want to contribute to this account, whether the parent or guardian is the custodian, they certainly are welcome to do that. But just keep in mind that if there is a parent or guardian that's capable and willing to open the account, it's probably best to coordinate with them. Just as you go to the website, it does have you attest that there is not someone in front of the grandparent that is otherwise capable of opening the account. But as far as contributing to it, it's a great way to contribute to your grandchild's future.
0: Aidan, thank you so much. 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
0: 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I'm Amy Sharp alongside Aidan Haynes today, advisor with the team here at Net Worth Advisors. We're glad to have you along with us for our show today. We know if you are nearing retirement or if you're in it, you have questions and you probably have concerns from time to time. And sometimes even if you have a plan in place, those will come up from time to time. If you don't have a plan, though, this is where it all begins, and the time is now to connect with the team here at Net Worth Advisors, 800-725-2988. Well, Aidan, in the world of investments, we know there are two approaches. They often dominate the conversation, and that is active and passive investing. We're going to spend some time now on those two approaches. explain the fundamental differences between active and passive investing strategies.
1: Absolutely. So passive investing is something that probably most people through their working years are used to. So it's simply investing in index funds or ETFs, exchange traded funds, to track target benchmarks. So this would be like in your 401k or your 403b plan, if you have specific funds that maybe you're investing in. Passive investing funds are a little bit lower cost typically, which is an important distinction. Whereas active investing would employ money managers making tactical investment decisions, maybe changing the holdings a little bit more often than you would see in a passive investment strategy. Active investing may also, depending on the strategy, help provide some more potential downside protection, whether that's the nature of the strategy itself or just by the very fact that it is the deck is being shuffled a little bit more, so to speak, in an active investing scenario. And that's why the cost is a little bit higher, because it involves a little bit more overlook, a little bit more change, whereas passive investing is more so just an index fund you purchase into, and there's some balancing within the fund itself, but there's a lot less maintenance, so therefore a lot lower cost. So finding the right approach would depend on your specific retirement goals.
0: Both active and passive approaches have certainly evolved over the years, as most things do. How has technology changed the landscape for both of these, Aiden, these investment strategies, and specifically maybe what innovations are impacting investors today? This is certainly something that pops up, you know, in a lot of conversations relating to these strategies we talk about.
1: Yeah, absolutely. Technological improvements and innovations in the financial planning space have certainly, since I've been involved in the industry, continued to evolve. And some of the software and technology that we're using today, it really helps us manage our family's money in a lot more meaningful way. So whether it's on the advisory side or on the retail side, there's new tools today that make it easier for everyone to invest, whether it is an active investment strategy or a passive investment strategy. And what today's investment options do is blend traditional approaches in ways that weren't possible before. So this would involve, you know, you can go on your phone and check your strategy at any time in real time. You know, if you told that to someone 40 years ago that you'd have the capability to do that in the future, they would say, what do you mean? I check the newspaper every
0: kidding.
1: Morning. That's how I know how I'm doing. But
0: that's right.
1: You really have real time access to this information, which just makes people a lot more interested in investing and interested in how they're investing. It looks like a foreign language to you, and maybe you're not sure exactly how you're invested, if you're invested in the right, holdings, and it's just something that you're looking for clarification and direction on. If you have $500,000 or $1 million or more saved for retirement, Net Worth Advisors could be there to help you make sense of your portfolio. 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
0: Something to always keep in mind is the tax implications on these strategies, Aiden. When we're comparing investment approaches, we do tend to focus on performance and fees. Those are obvious, but taxes can create a significant impact on your bottom line. How do these strategies differ when it comes to tax implications for our retirement investors?
1: Absolutely. So as I kind of described in the previous section, passive investing involves a lot less changing over time compared to that of active investing. So it goes without saying that active investing could have a lot more taxable events involved, more buying, more selling. And what this could really do is have tax implications depending on the type of account it's in. If the money is in a retirement account, like an IRA or a 401k or otherwise an account that is considered tax deferred, then an active investment strategy and some of the buying and selling would typically be okay, or not necessarily have an impact on your taxes, provided that you're not taking the money out of the account. However, if you have an after-tax brokerage account, you just open an account that's not a retirement account that, you know, is meant for trading, this is where you really have to pay attention to the tax implications. In a taxable account, like a brokerage account, you may have capital gains, interest, and dividends that are all taxable in the year that you receive them. So utilizing certain strategies that money managers use, one is tax loss harvesting, which simply involves taking advantage of market declines to net your investment losses to your investment gains to produce a lower tax bill, or with the intention of producing a lower tax bill. That's one strategy that could be utilized in active management arrangement. And both of these approaches, of course, can be positioned strategically in different types of accounts. You may not want your taxable non-retirement account to be as actively managed, or lots of buying and selling and changes. You might want that type of arrangement for a tax-advantaged account, like a retirement account, so that you don't necessarily have to worry about those differences. So that would be, I would say, the biggest impact that active and passive investing have as it pertains to your taxes on your portfolio.
0: Both of these strategies definitely have their own set of strengths and potential drawbacks. It's been laid out pretty well for us so far by you, Aiden. What key factors should retirees or those nearing retirement focus on when deciding between these investment approaches, which one would work best for them specifically at a certain time, I imagine?
1: Yeah, absolutely. The strategy in the game always changes as you approach retirement. It's very likely that a lot of people that are listening to this that are allocating funds into their company plan, their 401k, their 403b, their 457 account, it's likely you're using a passive income strategy. That's how those are built, because passive investing strategy is typically used in these types of accounts for growth and low cost growth over time. There's not as much maintenance. As you, accumulate funds for decades that you're working, that's typically what might be considered the most appropriate for long-term growth. But as retirement approaches, introducing more active management strategies might help protect against downturns, meaning that you're using additional strategies to kind of help cushion your portfolio. Obviously, no money manager or advisor can guarantee, against loss in the portfolio, but active management means that you have more tools at your disposal to really make changes that otherwise you would not have the ability to make by investing passively. So most successful strategies incorporate elements of both approaches. So there's not really an approach that's 100% passive or active. I guess you could kind of see it as a lever of one might lean towards the other, but your strategy should adapt to your changing income needs, mm-hmm. time horizons, and risk tolerance throughout retirement. So it's important to address those areas, especially as you're getting closer.
0: Again, I want to go back to the taxes really quickly before we have to step aside, but just that tax consideration, bringing that into that decision between active and passive strategies, I imagine that's got to be one of the big ones.
1: Absolutely. And the net worth advisors, we take into account what type of account it is before we really decide or think through what type of strategy that we want to use. And with, like I mentioned, an IRA, a Roth IRA, or otherwise a tax advantaged account, it's likely that across the board, you're going to see a lot more active management, a lot more kind of changing in those accounts more frequently than you would in a passive strategy, which is probably more advisable in a potential non-tax advantaged account, like a traditional taxable brokerage account. For those particular accounts, capital gains, interest, and dividends all being taxable during the year, that can have a huge impact not only on your taxes, but also your Social Security or possibly even your Medicare premiums. Just all of these areas are connected, and taxes are the centerfold, Amy. That is where your tax situation is going to determine a lot of other areas of your financial planning. So again, if you are wondering, what kind of strategy am I using? Am I using the right strategy? I had a big tax bill last year, and I'm not sure how that happened. Give Net Worth Advisors a call. If you have $500,000 or $1 million or more, we would be happy to have a conversation with you. The number is 800-725-2988. That's 800-725-2988.
0: Definitely the prospect of retirement brings a lot of excitement, but it can bring concern as well for many of you, our listeners. 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
0: Welcome back in to the Net Worth Financial Hour. I'm here today with Aidan Haynes. I'm Amy Sharp. Glad to have you along with us for our show today. Big topic as we're looking at active versus passive investment strategies. What all goes into that? How does it work?

0: you determine when it works for you best, how to use it, tax implications, so much that we've covered to this point. I think it's always good, Aiden, to, you know, bring some, you know, key questions that people need to be thinking about. What key questions, Aiden, should investors ask themselves when determining their optimal investment approach? Before we went to break, you and I were talking, we were sharing with our listeners about how, you know, depending on the time and these both kind of work together, or they just kind of come in at different times. But what do we need to be thinking about when we go about this?
1: Absolutely. From the big picture, time horizon is very important, right? Are you going to be retiring next year? Are you going to be retiring in 5 years, 10 years? Maybe you're already retired. So where you are at a certain point in your life is always the first thing to consider. But there's a lot of kind of sub questions, I guess, within that category. One being, you know, do you need income from your investments? Maybe you have a Social Security, or maybe you're going to have Social Security. Maybe you'll have a pension. Maybe you don't have a pension. Does that mean that you need to leverage your investments for income in retirement? So that's always a good question to ask, is, are you going to need income? And that would lead into the next question, is when are you going to need that income? Do you have, as we like to kind of talk about the bucket approach, you have your growth bucket, you have your income bucket. Do you have funds in the income bucket that are there to generate reliable income in retirement? And when are you going to expect to need that? The other consideration, especially as it pertains to the market, is, can you emotionally withstand market volatility? If the market were to drop 20% or 30% tomorrow, would you still feel confident in your retirement portfolio being able to generate that income you need, but also have the longevity to carry you through the rest of your and or your spouse's life? So what would that look like if the market went down, or if we had 2008 or 2009 happen again? And then, as we kind of alluded to in our previous section, how much of your income will be impacted by taxes? So taxes, it always comes back to taxes,
0: always.
1: It seems. So that's another consideration as well. How does that affect your Social Security taxes? Or if you do have a pension or an income strategy, what does that tax picture look like?
0: How might someone's investment approach need to evolve as they transition from their working years to retirement? Because changes can happen during retirement, but what does that transition look like as we're accumulating that money versus distributing it?
1: Absolutely. You touched on two of the main phases. There's the accumulation phase. That's the longest phase. That's where you're working possibly 30 or 40 or even more years, where you're accumulating money, you're growing money, you're taking market risk. Eventually, I would say a few years before retirement, leading up to the first few years into retirement, you're in what's called the capital preservation phase. This might be where you consider not taking as much risk, or maybe taking some chips off the table. And then that leads into the distribution phase, which is what we had alluded to as far as taking income from your portfolio, or taking money out, or reaching required minimum distribution age. You would be well within the distribution phase at that point. So as far as the approach and evolution from transitioning to working years to retirement, the strategy changes completely. Your first 40 plus years of investing are relatively simple and hands off. You put money into an account, you put it into potentially an index fund that grows with the market. Not much really maintenance that needs to be done there. But as you approach retirement, it's important to make sure that you're protecting yourself from market downturns that could otherwise change the trajectory of your retirement overall. And the most successful strategies incorporate elements of both approaches that are tailored to specific circumstances. So like I had mentioned with the buckets, you want to make sure that both the income bucket and the growth bucket are healthy and funded. And someone's income bucket might be a lot more full than another person's growth bucket, and vice versa. Really, it depends on your situation, but it's all just about finding balance, calibrating your risk, and making sure that both your risk tolerance and your capacity to take risk are communicating with each other and are appropriate for your particular circumstance.
0: Yeah, I think that last point leads right into my next question. You know, rather than viewing active and passive as these competing forces, competing strategies. It seems like we need to look at them or should look at them as complementary pieces of that overall comprehensive plan, that retirement plan. Of course, it's the Net Worth Retirement GPS here at Net Worth Advisors. You know, they're friends, I guess, Aidan, right?
1: I would say so, yeah. They definitely work together. They're not at all opposites. They're just different tools for the job. And combining an active investment strategy with a passive investment strategy is very common, not only for

0: some percentage component of passive investing strategy and active investing strategy in their portfolio. Like we talked about, the passive investment strategy typically could contribute to your growth strategy by using some of the various low-cost index funds that are available. That's kind of the name of the game for that 40-year period where you're approaching retirement. But as you get into retirement, I would say that it's more likely that at this point, you're going to want to look at an active investment strategy, because that is, as we've talked about, your income strategy or your tax loss harvesting strategy, that strategy that I mentioned in the previous segment. Maybe you have some money that's outside of a retirement account that really needs taxes addressed to not put you in a big tax bubble where you're having unexpected taxes and other things happening to you in retirement. So having these strategies, active and passive, kind of talking to each other and communicating with each other within your portfolio while giving it a purpose is certainly going to be important. At the end of the day, reviewing your portfolio regularly with your financial professional is what keeps it aligned with your changing needs. It keeps it healthy. The amount of risk you're taking right now might not be the same appropriate amount of risk 5 years from now or 10 years from now. So having a checkup on your portfolio, the same way that you go to a doctor on a frequent basis and have checkups there, is important to really kind of keep things calibrated and keep your portfolio healthy. So if you find yourself in a situation where you're not sure how you're investing, you're not sure if you're investing the right way, or you're having trouble with taxes or just understanding the impact of taxes on your portfolio, these are areas that we at Net Worth Advisors deal with each and every day with all of the people that we work with. So if you have $500,000 to $1 million or more saved for retirement, and what we're talking about today is what you've been thinking about lately, and you just maybe aren't sure what the first step or right steps to take are, call us at 800-725-2988. That's 800-725-2988.
1: Here today with Aidan Haynes. 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You're listening to the Net Worth Financial Hour. A few minutes left here in our segment, Aidan. I think you talked about a checkup. It's so important for so many aspects of retirement planning. But how is the team here at Net Worth Advisors, you as an advisor, helping people that walk through the doors here evaluate whether their current investment strategy is optimally positioned for their retirement timeline? It's just like building that overall net worth retirement GPS. I imagine there's no cookie cutter approach to this.
0: Absolutely. Every plan that we make is customized to the exact needs of the person we're sitting in front of. So we're certainly making sure that we address each area that is important. I would say that the two big ways that we help people evaluate whether their current investment strategy is optimally positioned, the first is stress testing the portfolio. Every portfolio is assigned a risk score, so to speak, between 1 and 100. So you'd be able to compare your portfolio to the market and look at particular big events like 2008 and 2009 financial crisis to see how much you stand to lose if the market were to perform like that again. And a lot of people are shocked to see how much downside risk they have. They didn't realize how much risk they were taking. They just put money in their work plan, and this is just, you know, what it's, or maybe they invested it with someone in the past and it's just never really been attended to or changed. And they're shocked to see how much risk they're taking. The other way that we help clients is by putting their portfolio into different analysis that otherwise show with a certain level of confidence the longevity of their money. Given assumptions like spending a certain way, implementing inflation assumptions and growth assumptions into this model, we can reasonably say that the software says there's a certain percentage confidence that your money lasts until whichever age we're kind of using as a marker. So those would be the two biggest ways that I would say that we would calibrate where the portfolio is today, where it's likely heading based on how it's investing, and incorporating the human aspect into it as well. How much you spend each year and how much you, how your retirement

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1: 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Now is the time we get to answer some of the questions you have sent in to us here from listening on the radio here to our show. Maybe you've come in, talked to the team here at Net Worth Advisors. We like to share some of these questions from time to time because we know likely there is more than one person out there with this on their mind. I think that's kind of the basic crust behind it is that we know this person asking the question, the few that we're going to get through today, they aren't alone. So it gives Aidan an opportunity to kind of show you how the team here at Net Worth Advisors would approach these questions. 800-725-2988 is the number to reach out to the team. That's 800-725-2988. Okay, first question for you today, Aidan. This one says, my husband and I will retire around the same time, and we are considering moving abroad. How might that impact our savings and pensions? Ooh, I'm intrigued by where they're going.
5: Yes, it's a great question. We're hearing this more often as retirees look to spend a part of their or all of their retirement overseas. The good news is that moving abroad doesn't automatically jeopardize your retirement savings or pension benefits, but it does create a few planning considerations. So the first thing that comes to mind is if you're receiving Social Security, many countries will allow you to continue collecting benefits while living there, although there are a handful of exceptions. It's important to verify, you know, that the country you live in is compatible. If you have a traditional pension, the rules really depend on the specific pension plan. Most private pension plans and many government pension plans will continue making payments regardless of where you live, but you'll want to confirm how distributions are made, whether direct deposits are available immediately in your bank account, and whether there are any residency requirements. Investment accounts like IRAs, 401ks, brokerage accounts, you generally still have full access to those, but taxes become more complicated because as U.S. citizens, you're typically required to file a U.S. tax return no matter where you live. So on top of that, your new country of residence may also tax your income. That's where tax treaties and foreign tax credits and some of these different things become very important to help avoid being taxed twice. Healthcare, another consideration. Medicare generally doesn't provide coverage outside the United States, so you'll want to understand what health insurance options are available in your new country and whether you'll be relying on the country's healthcare system or pursuing a private coverage. And finally, I would say that the last thing to look at is currency risk. If your retirement income is paid in U.S. dollars, but maybe you're spending euros in the country that you live in, fluctuations in exchange rates can often affect your purchasing power over time. So it's something we incorporate into a retirement income plan for clients considering to live abroad. So before making the leap, I would

0: recommend sitting down with both a financial advisor and tax professional who have experience in what we call cross-border planning. And a little preparation can help ensure that your retirement income living abroad continues to work smoothly.
1: Okay, next question. I know the government tends to spend a lot of money, but I'm not sure how it impacts me. How can I educate myself on ways to protect my wealth?
0: Yes, so lots of government expenditures, especially in the last 10 years or so. And I would say that for this particular person, educate yourself on controlling what you can control. We can only play the game within the rules of which it is played in. So tax planning, for example, we know that we're in historically low tax rates, income tax rates currently. So with that in mind, there are several tax years ahead of us in which you could take advantage of money that you have in pre-tax accounts. Maybe you consider something like a Roth conversion. And again, you want to be strategic about this. It shouldn't be something that you just kind of throw a dart at a board and say, I'm going to Roth convert a certain amount of money this year. It's important to work with a financial professional to figure out what makes sense to do each year. Now, that's because Roth conversions are taxable events. So making sure that you're having that tax conversation before doing so is important. But this is one way that you can protect your wealth. And, another way to be to consider possibly insurance products, which of course, have costs and health writing considerations and so forth. So having conversations before pursuing any of these strategies is of course important. But there are lots of ways, especially as it pertains to taxes and the way that your money is invested and so forth. Those are all areas that you can control just with a little bit of planning, fine tuning, maybe covering some gaps that exist in your plan. And if you're unsure of what the gaps or blind spots are in your plan, or maybe you think you're paying more than your fair share in taxes, which nobody wants to do, have a conversation with Net Worth Advisors. We're offering a free consultation. The appointment times are typically 40 minutes to an hour, and we would be happy to sit down and have a conversation with you about your concerns. Our phone number is 800-725-2988. Again, that's 800-725-2988.
1: I'm here today with Aidan Haynes. 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And you're listening to the Net Worth Financial Hour. This is the time of our show when we answer some of your questions, try to give a sense of at least what direction the team here at Net Worth Advisors would take you in. We can't share details and get into too much, but overall, just a general direction of what you'll need to be thinking about as the team here helps you and guides you along. And they do that with their Net Worth Retirement GPS. That's their comprehensive plan to get you to and through retirement. Next question for you, Aidan. This one says, I've worked hard all my life. How can I help ensure my retirement years are as fulfilling and enjoyable as possible without having to worry about finances? There's the dream right there.
0: Absolutely. And that is something that we certainly encourage all of our families to do, is really prioritize and picture what you want your retirement to look like. Maybe it involves a lot of travel. Maybe it involves playing golf. Maybe it involves going on walks or bike rides, or simply just spending time and having precious moments with your family, your children and grandchildren and so forth. So I would say really picture, what does your retirement look like? First and foremost, how do you plan to spend your time? Second thing would be, what is your retirement going to cost? What does it look like as far as your income? And is there a need to really replace that, retirement income that you don't anymore have from working years? And third would be, not having to worry about finances is certainly the dream. That's why companies like Net Worth Advisors exist. We want to take the burden and the anxiety of decision making and tax confusion and investment, all the options that you have for investing and allocating your portfolio. We want to take that burden away from retirees so that they can go out and enjoy their retirement. That's what's important, is that you're spending your retirement years doing the things that you love to do and not being bogged down by all the small details of portfolio management. So a company like Net Worth Advisors are having a conversation with us. Our biggest goal at the end of the day is to be a problem solver and to take that burden away so that you're not worrying and anxious about your finances in retirement. And the reason for that is because you have our Net Worth Retirement GPS plan in place. Once your plan is in place, you'd be shocked, coming back a year, two, 3 years later, at how relaxed you feel. We work with a lot of people that were very stressed and anxious about going into retirement, but now a few years in, when we see them in the office, they say, I don't have nearly as many worries as I had when I was approaching retirement. So thank you for providing, that plan for me to make that possible.
1: Okay, let's try to get one more in here. This one says, my dad worked at the same job for 30 years before he retired with a pension, and it just seems like he's never had to worry much about money. I've worked for three different companies. I've always made sure to contribute to the company 401k with each position. I'm realizing I should be doing something with those different accounts. There's a good amount in each one of them, but I don't know how to consolidate that money or if it would even be the right thing for me to do. I'd sure love to enjoy retirement one day like my dad has.
0: Absolutely. And there are a lot of companies out there that provide an excellent pension to help supplement Social Security. And sometimes that's all that people need in retirement, or that helps fund their retirement. So pensions today are a little bit more few and far in between than they were in the past. So unless you're still one of the fortunate people out there that has a pension, perhaps some additional planning steps are needed to use the money that you've saved up in your company plans towards a particular income strategy. You know, once again, referring to the buckets, right? You have your growth bucket, your income bucket. What needs to go into that income bucket in order to help kind of act as if it is a pension or provide a reliable source of income in retirement? And what does that strategy look like? There are several different ways that you can generate retirement income. I'm sure a lot of the ones that people are familiar with are like a dividend strategy that they would have, or a CD ladder or a bond ladder. These are all options. But some of the options that advisors are using nowadays involve using maybe an annuity strategy that has a potential to gather income from it. And I would say that annuities it is an insurance contract, so it is designed for long-term needs. There are liquidity constraints whenever you allocate into one of these strategies, but this is a common way to produce or otherwise fill that gap in income. Maybe there's a gap between what your Social Security provides and what you plan to spend in retirement. That would be something to consider, especially if you have a large balance in these retirement accounts. 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I'm almost at retirement. I'm not sure how to provide income in retirement. What does that look like? 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
1: 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The opinions expressed by Net Worth Advisors on this show are their own and do not reflect the opinion of this station. All statements and opinions expressed are based upon information considered reliable, although it should not be relied upon as such. Any statements or opinions are subject to change without notice. Information presented is for educational purposes only and does not intend to make an offer or solicitation for the sale or purchase of any specific securities, investments, or investment strategies. Investments involve risk and, unless otherwise stated, are not guaranteed. Information expressed does not take into account your specific situation or objectives and is not intended as recommendations appropriate for any individual. Listeners are encouraged to seek advice from a qualified tax, legal, or investment advisor to determine whether any information presented may be suitable for their specific situation. Past performance is not indicative of future performance.
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3: AG. I'm Paul Stevens, Fox News. The Senate voting early this morning for Todd Blanche to be the nation's next attorney general.
4: The vote very tight, 50 to 49. The only senator not casting a ballot, Mitch McConnell, the former Senate majority leader who's been out since the middle of June here. There were two Republican no's. Susan Collins, Republican of Maine, who has a tough re-election bid this fall. She announced her opposition a couple of days ago. And early Friday morning, you had Lisa Murkowski from Alaska, who also said that she had met with Todd Blanche and just wasn't committed to him at that stage. So this took it down to Bill Cassidy. He was the only person, the Republican senator from Louisiana, who was undecided on that side of the aisle, and he broke the logjam.
3: And Todd Blanche now taking over as Attorney General after the firing of Pam Bondi. Talks over the reopening of the Strait of Hormuz still ongoing, but there's some conflicting info being released.
5: Some very different messages coming out of Iran. It's tough to decide which faction to believe. On one hand, in Parliament, talk about perhaps trying to ban Israeli and U.S. ships from the Strait of Hormuz. At the same time, other Iranian officials talking about real progress on talks to reopen the Strait of Hormuz. The negotiations with Oman have made tremendous progress. President Trump has said he's played an active personal role in those negotiations, and he could expect an announcement on them as early as today. Iran has been demanding fees for any ships that go through the Strait of Hormuz. That position has been rejected by the U.S.
3: And that's Fox's Steve Harrigan in Tel Aviv. The Pentagon revoking former U.S. Air Force Secretary Frank Kendall's eligibility to access classified info and barring him from holding any sensitive position, alleging Friday he disclosed sensitive info about the new Qatari gifted Air Force One. 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
9: Temperatures being 30 degrees above average.
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Well, glory be to God, and we welcome you to the weekly radio broadcast of Dynamic Women's Ministry, Empowering Women for Kingdom Success. I am First Lady on the Airways, Apostle Lori Knox, the founder and host of Dynamic Women's Ministry, where lives are being changed by the mighty power of God. And so, women of God, if you need to be healed, if you need to be delivered, or if you need to be set free, I encourage you to stay tuned to this broadcast, because whatever your problem, situation, or dilemma is today, I touch and agree God is ready to destroy the yokes, heal the sick, resurrect the dead, and set the captives free, because miracles do happen. And today's message is titled, Choosing Praise Over Panic, Practicing Proactive Praise Unto God. And our scripture text is taken from Psalm 104, verses 1 and 2. I will be reading from the King James Version of the Holy Scripture, which captures the Word of God as follows. Bless the Lord, O my soul. O Lord God, you are very great. You are clothed with honor and majesty, who cover yourself with light as a garment, who stretch out the heavens like a curtain. Amen. May the Lord richly add a blessing to the reader, to the hearer, and to the doer of His holy, precious word. Let us pray. Gracious Heavenly Father, Eternal Master, we come before you today, O God, giving you honor, giving you thanks, and giving you praise. Lord, you are so worthy, and so we come into your presence with the intention and purpose of giving you all of our praise. Lord, we lay down the needs, cares, concerns, and burdens of these, your precious people, O God, knowing that you are able to and willing to answer the cries of your people. And for that, we give you praise. And it is in the precious, matchless name of Jesus that we pray. Amen and amen. And people of God, I am going to be before you briefly today on the subject of praise over panic, practicing proactive praise unto God. Amen. Amen. People of God, we are in week 3 of our series titled Praise, the Power and Purpose of Praise. And I chose the subject of praise to write a series because it is one of the most overlooked and underutilized spiritual weapons that is available to Christians. In week 1, in the power of praise, we discussed the spiritual impact of praise, how it draws us closer to God, and how praise increases our strength and transforms our perspective. In part 2, praise that stops the devil, we talked about how praise is one of the most powerful, impactful spiritual weapons in the life of a Christian, capable of silencing the devil and his forces. Because scripture shows us that God has ordained praise as a means to silence the enemy and the avenger. So today, we're going to talk about choosing praise over panic and how the power of proactive praise will stop the devil before he starts. Amen. Church, let's think about this for one minute. When was the last time you praised God simply for who He is, for His greatness, His honor, and His majesty, for the truth of His light upon your life, or for the sheer magnitude of His presence, who stretched out the universe like we stretch out a shower curtain? Listen, people of God, our praises to God are too often reactionary. That is, we have a tendency to withhold our praise until something goes our way. For example, if we receive a job promotion, we praise God. Or if our child was miraculously spared from a dreadful injury, we praise God. Or if we were able to book that vacation home before it was snatched up, we praise God. Or to take it a step further, if we were able to purchase that vacation home, we praise God. If we puttered into the gas station right before running out of fuel, we praise God. And of course, we should praise God for all of these things. I would never belittle all of the graces that God gives us each and every day. We know that every good and perfect gift comes from above. Amen? But listen, church, we must not reserve our praises for reactions only. We must also be proactive in our praises to God. Our praises must go beyond our lives and into the very being of the Almighty. God is worthy of our praise regardless of what happens in this life because of who He is.
a single feather, glory in flight without the wings of the eagle it soars on? Can the wisp of a flame appreciate its light without the fire it burns from? Yet, how often is our praise and worship unto God detached from the beauty of God Himself? In other words, when was the last time you praised God just for being God? Just ponder on that for just a moment and give it some thought. This is what the psalmist does in our selected text. He exits himself. He leaves beyond the affairs of his life. We have no idea under what circumstances he's writing. His gaze is upon God and nothing else. His praise is proactive for who God is, not reactive for what God has done for him. Amen. We must become diligent with practicing our proactive praise. And this, church, is the most freeing and most wonderful act of worship that we can give to our God. When we can praise God simply for who God is, when we can meditate upon the greatness of His being, when we can stand in awe of His majesty, yes, joy springs forth and the blessings of God fill our soul and the blessings of the Lord spring forth into our lives. Church, today, will you just allow yourself to look through the glass of God's word and behold Him, to be in wonder of His greatness? Don't ask Him for anything, just be delighted in Him. If you will allow yourself this opportunity to proactively praise the Almighty, you will discover newfound joy outside of your circumstances. And this may very well be one of Satan's best kept secrets. Psalm 104, 33 and 34 says, I will sing to the Lord as long as I live. I will sing praise unto my God while I have my being. May my meditation be sweet to Him. I will be glad in the Lord. Amen. So, church, what does it mean to praise proactively? To be proactive of a person or action is defined as creating or controlling a situation rather than just responding to the aftermath of it. Amen. I'm going to repeat that again. To be proactive of a person or action is creating or controlling a situation rather than responding to its aftermath. To be proactive means that you're energetic, you're enterprising, you're active. And when you're proactive, it means that you're active, you show initiative and engagement, you're preemptive, you act to prevent problems before they occur, you're resourceful, you're able to handle situations effectively, you're ambitious, and that's fine, you're driven to achieve goals proactively, you're assertive, you're confident in taking action, and you're forward-thinking, meaning you use strategic planning ahead with foresight. So let's look at the scriptures and what they say about proactive praise and the valuable lessons that we can learn and the benefits reaped from our proactive praise. Amen. Lesson number one, proactive praise is praising God before the battle. 2 Chronicles 20, 21 and 22 reads, early in the morning they left for the desert of Tekoa, and as they set out, Jehoshaphat stood and said, listen to me, Judah and people of Jerusalem, have faith in the Lord your God, and you will be upheld. Faith in his prophets, and you will be successful. After consulting the people, Jehoshaphat appointed men to sing to the Lord and to praise him for the splendor of his holiness as they went out ahead of the army, saying, give thanks to the Lord, for his love endures forever. Verse 22, and as they began to sing and praise, the Lord set ambushes against the men of Ammon and Moab and Mount Seir, who were invading Judah, and they were defeated. Now, people of God, in this remarkable story, King Jehoshaphat sent singers ahead of the army instead of leading with swords. They led with worship. And now what was the result? The enemy armies turned against each other. Judah didn't have to fight, and victory came through obedience and praise. And the lesson we learn from this is that sometimes your breakthrough begins the moment you choose praise over panic. Amen. And lesson number two, proactive praise breaks chains. Turn with
me, if you will, to Acts 16, verses 25 and 26. Acts 16, 25 and 26. About midnight, Paul and Silas were praying and singing hymns to God. Suddenly, there was a violent earthquake that the foundations of the prison were shaken. Now listen, people of God, because I want you to get this. Paul and Silas weren't praising after they were freed. They praised while they were still imprisoned. So what happened next? A supernatural earthquake struck, prison doors flew open, and chains fell off. Praise didn't just free them. Their praise impacted everyone in the prison. Now, this is what I call impactful praise. And the lesson that we learn from that is that praise has the power to shake spiritual and physical foundations and bring unexpected deliverances. Amen. And lesson number three, proactive praise acts as a double-edged sword. Won't you turn with me to Psalm 149, verses 6 through 9? Psalm 149, verses 6 through 9, and the word of the Lord declares, "May the praise of God be in their mouths and a double-edged sword in their hands, to inflict vengeance on the nations and punishment on the people, to bind their king with fetters, their nobles with shackles of iron, to carry out the sentence written against them. This is the glory of all his faithful people." Now, people of God, these verses directly connect praise with warfare. It paints a picture of believers worshiping when they are engaged in battle. And spiritually speaking, for us, this means worship declares God's authority, praise partners with God's power, and speaking God's truth defeats lies. Amen. And the lesson here is that praise and proclamation go hand in hand. And then lesson number four, no weapon will ever prosper. Turn with me to Isaiah 54 and 17. Isaiah 54 and 17. And most of us are very familiar with this scripture. No weapon formed against you will prevail. Some translations read, no weapon formed against you will prosper. And while this verse doesn't directly mention praise, it connects to the broader principle. Spiritual weapons overcome spiritual attacks. So when combined with praise, fear loses its strength and anxiety weakens and your faith increases. And the lesson we learn from this is that praise activates trust in God's promises of protection. And then lesson number five, God inhabits praise. Turn with me to Psalm 22 and 3. Psalm 22 and 3 declares, "But you are wholly enthroned in the praises of Israel." Now listen, people of God, this verse reveals a powerful truth that God dwells in praise. God's presence becomes evident when we praise, and peace replaces tension, and strength replaces weakness. And the lesson here is that where God's presence is, the enemy cannot dominate. Amen. So we're going to talk just for a minute about how praise functions as a spiritual weapon. Number one, praise realigns our focus. Instead of obsessing with our problem, we magnify God when we praise. And what you magnify grows in your perspective. Amen. Number two, praise strengthens our faith. Faith rises when you declare who God is. He's faithful, he's powerful, and he is sovereign. And number three, praise confuses the enemy. Just like in 2 Chronicles, praise disrupts the enemy's plans. It declares victory before evidence appears. And number four, praise brings peace. Praise, Philippians 6 and 7, connects your prayer and thanksgiving with peace that surpasses all understanding. And listen, people of God, the same thing that God did for the people during the times that these scriptures were written is the same thing that he will do for you and I today. God does not change. He is steadfast. He is steady. And he will do the same. He will fight your battles today like he fought Jehoshaphat's battle back in the day. My great-grandmother used to say to me, "Lori,
I fight my battles on my knees. And you know what? She did. She was a prayer warrior, and she was a praiser. And it's no different. I'm telling you, it's no different for you and I today. We can utilize that same power that they did in the days of old. And practical ways to use our praise as a weapon is to play worship and praise music during stressful moments and speak scripture aloud when you feel fear or anxiety or doubt or discouragement, whatever it is, start to speak scripture aloud and thank God in advance for your breakthrough. Thank God in advance for that answered prayer. Thank God in advance for your healing. Thank God in advance for your financial needs being met, and pray with thanksgiving even before the answer comes. That is so powerful and so purposeful. Keep a praise journal listing God's faithfulness. Praise is most powerful when it costs you something, when you choose worship in the middle of your storm. And that's why praise works even when you don't feel like it. It has often been said, you don't have to feel like it, you just have to do it. Because one of the deepest truths about praise is that it is often most powerful when least convenient. It is not always convenient to pray. It is not always convenient to praise. And I always try to keep it real with people, because so often people think, well, you know, you're a pastor's wife and your husband is a bishop and, you know, you all have all this going on. No, none of that has anything to do with anything. I understand. I am a real person, and that's why I bring these type of messages to the radio, because your praise is just so powerful. You don't always feel like it. I don't always feel like it. You don't have to feel like it. You simply have to do it. But I'll let you in on a secret. When you don't feel like it and you just start to praise, about 3 seconds in, your entire countenance changes. It changes. Your entire mood changes. It shifts because your focus is shifting on God and not on your circumstance and on your problem. And there is a distinct connection between your faith, your praise, and your victory. Hebrews reminds us that your faith and your praise will move mountains. Praise is an audible expression of your faith. When you worship before your breakthrough, when you thank God before the miracle, when you're waging spiritual warfare with confidence in God's character, victory often begins in your mouth before it manifests in your life. Listen, church, when you choose praise over panic, you turn your praise into power. The Bible makes it clear. Praise is more than worship. It's a weapon. From prison cells to battlefields, praise has shattered chains. It has defeated enemies. It has invited God's presence. It has strengthened believers. If you're facing spiritual opposition, emotional struggle, or uncertain circumstances, start with praise. Not because everything has changed, but because God hasn't. I'm going to say that one again. Do that not because everything has changed, but because God hasn't. Let your praise lead you before fear. Let your praise speak louder than doubt. Let your praise rise higher than the battle. When praise goes up, power comes down. When praise goes up, blessings come down. And sometimes your greatest victory will begin with that one simple hallelujah. And once you start, just continue. I presented us with a challenge last week to say 100 hallelujahs every day for 30 days and watch what happens. And then I want you to call me with your personal testimony. And I just say these things to give you encouragement. It doesn't take as much time as you think. I did it the first time. 100, it took me in one session, it took less than 5 minutes. To be accurate, it took about 3.5 minutes for me to just repeat hallelujah, hallelujah, hallelujah, hallelujah. Every time, just keep continually repeat it. The second time that I did it in 5 different sessions, repeating hallelujah 20 times in each session. And I'm going to tell you, it is effective. So work it into your life, work it into whatever schedule you've currently got going on. Just work the praise in.
Because fear, at some point, fear will try to take the lead, but praise reminds your soul who's in control. Every time you pray, you choose praise over panic, you win a battle you couldn't fight alone. God remains in control, even when circumstances feel uncertain. And remember that it's okay to start small. The important thing here is to start. Start small when you feel anxious. Say one scripture verse aloud, offer one thanksgiving, offer one prayer, and invite God into your thoughts. Over time, this practice can increase and become a very powerful spiritual discipline for us. Amen. And our thought for the week is, when panic knocks, answer with praise. It changes the atmosphere before it changes the outcome. Praise doesn't ignore the storm. It reminds us who calms it. Panic drains your

strength, but praise restores your courage. In the moment you choose praise over panic, you choose peace over chaos. Panic shouts about the problem. Praise whispers about the promise. Amen. Won't you pray with me? Heavenly Father, we come to you today, O Lord, in a posture of praise. God, we praise you as David praised you in the temple. David praised the Lord in the presence of the whole assembly, saying, "Praise be to you, Lord, the God, our Father of Israel, from everlasting to everlasting. Yours, O Lord, is the greatness and the power and the glory and the majesty and the splendor, for everything in heaven and earth is yours. Yours, O Lord, is the kingdom. You are exalted as head over all. Wealth and honor come from you. You are the ruler of all things, and in your hands are strength and power to exalt and give strength to all. Now, our God, we give you thanks and we praise your glorious name, and it is in the precious, matchless name of Jesus that we pray. Amen and amen. And to my sisters and to my brothers in Christ who have been listening, we just want to thank you for your continued support and prayers. And Sister Becky, we want to thank you for your generous support of this ministry and for your continued prayers as we continue to pray for you and for Brother Bobby. Thank you again for your continued support. Amen. Amen. And if you are listening to this broadcast and you have not yet accepted Jesus Christ as the Lord of your life and have a desire to accept his call to salvation, won't you simply repeat this prayer after me? Heavenly Father, I come to you confessing that I am a sinner. I repent from all sin and ask for your forgiveness. I believe in my heart that Jesus Christ is the Son of God and that you have raised him from the dead. I confess Jesus as my Lord and Savior and believe that through his shed blood, I have eternal life. Come into my heart. Fill me with your Holy Spirit. Lead me, guide me, save me, and change me so my soul can reach heaven. Lord, take my life and do something with it to build, uplift, advance, and glorify your kingdom. Father, this is my prayer in the name of Jesus. Amen and amen. And if for whatever reason you were unable to repeat or to recite that prayer, won't you call Apostle Lori Knox at 412-744-6597 or Apostle Myron Knox at 412-758-2370 and allow us to pray that prayer with you. Amen. Amen. And I just like to take this moment to say, if you are standing and believing the Lord for something and you've been standing a long time, won't you call us and allow us, give us the privilege and the opportunity to intercede on your behalf? We so are looking forward to hearing from you so that we can just stand in agreement and come into agreement with whatever it is that you are standing and believing the Lord for. Amen. Amen. And as always, we like to remind the people of God that together we host the Knox Ministry Power Hour every weekend, beginning Saturday mornings at 7 a.m. on WJAS, AM and FM. 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
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I conclude with Dynamic Women's Ministry, empowering women for kingdom success. Amen. And that, again, that time is 8:30 Sunday evenings on Word-FM. Amen. And as always, we love you in the Lord. And until next time, may God richly bless and empower you. And may you have a blessed week. And call us. Please feel free to call us with your testimonies. Anytime the Lord has done anything for you, we look forward to hearing from you. Because we do all of this to bring the word of God, to bring the word of the Lord to the people of God. Amen. Amen. And as always, we love you in the Lord. And until next time, may God richly bless and empower you. Amen. And sometimes it's hard to tell.

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0: 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You're on the road again, Michael. Where do you happen to be this morning as you and I are talking?
1: I'm in the wonderful major city of Carlisle, Pennsylvania.
0: Carlisle, Pennsylvania. This is central PA, correct?
1: It truly isn't very major. And, you know, I apologize. My reception in my room isn't that great, so let me know if you're not hearing me.
0: Right. 100%, yes. So far, so good right now.
1: Okay, I'm in Carlisle, PA. Carlisle, PA is the home for the Carlisle Fairgrounds.
0: Mm-hmm.
1: Carlisle Fairgrounds is a place that started doing major automotive events probably 45 years ago. They're one of the originators,
0: wow.
1: Originals that did what they call parts-a-rama type thing.
0: Okay.
1: Probably 40 or 50 years ago with mostly just parts.
0: I've mentioned before, my father is a car guy, and he's also a guy who, you know, I was raised on flea markets instead of churches, so I kind of took over that mantle, not so much with the car stuff, but he would go to Carlisle very often, still does as a matter of fact, to go to a swap meet. I gotta think this is the same thing, or at least something very similar, at least the parts of Rama part.
1: I'm sure that it is. It's a big open field, basically.
0: And sure.
1: Fortunately, in the past, it used to be a mud puddle, a big mud puddle.
0: And oh, yes.
1: It seems to rain, like it's raining. It's going to rain today and tomorrow.
0: Mm-hmm.
1: Friday, rain a little bit. Friday's going to rain. Today's going to rain. The wraps on Sunday. It's
0: sure.
1: Rain every day. But they have events through the course of the year. The one that I'm at right now is the Truck Nationals, Carlisle Truck Nationals. And everything is different. So it's not like a meeting or a presentation or a physical auction. It's more of a open format where you have people selling parts,
0: okay.
1: Accessories, wheels, tires, lift kit. There's so much you can do with trucks. There's so
0: much sure.
1: In the aftermarket thing with trucks, and they're all here. Everybody's here. Anything that has to do with trucks is here, including whole vehicles.
0: Wow, okay.
1: They do have what they call a truck corral where you can purchase a parking space to park your truck for sale.
0: Sure.
1: Anybody wants to sell a truck and and I have a particular truck right now that's very unusual. I figure should do very good here. A real good response yesterday.
0: Okay.
1: And they're very well equipped to deal with it. They have notaries here. They've got everything here. If somebody wants to buy my truck, they can buy it on the spot right here.
0: Oh, and which truck is that? Is it a truck that people can see on the website, towerautosales.com?
1: It's a 2025 Ford. Yes, it's on the website. It's a Ford F-150.

0: horsepower. It's all-wheel drive. All the suspension's been redone. I mean, everything that you could buy on a table in Carlisle was on in this truck already.
1: So it's got all the afterwards. It's custom.
0: I could go from table to table to table, and I could probably buy my stock components back. I mean, everything's been done. The motor work's been done. The computer's been redone. The suspension's been redone. The exhaust system's been redone. The wheels and tires have been redone. And everything's been redone with one thing in mind, performance and speed.
2: Sure.
0: So outwardly, it looks like a somewhat a little hot-rod Ford F-150. But you pull up beside me in your Ferrari, and you're going to have a problem.
2: Now, when you say redone, we're talking a car that's only 1 year, model-wise, 1 year removed from where we're at right now. Redone by Ford itself, or redone for the purposes of to give you a really kick-ass car, or vehicle?
0: You need to piece it together and do it yourself. This one was put together. There's a Ford dealer in Texas that builds them.
2: Okay.
0: In various stages, you can get just suspension work, you can get just the motor done, you can just get the appearance package, which would be the wheels and tires.
2: Sure.
0: You can kind of order them, custom order them the way you want them. This one has it all.
2: Okay, so this is not like one of those ones that's going to roll off the, you know, roll off the assembly line. Well, I'll mention a competitor. It's not going to roll off the assembly line and show up in the parking lot of Wolves and Wynn anytime soon. This is something that you really have to search out to find.
0: Or build.
2: Okay.
0: And if you bought one, you could buy one stock before anybody touches it for $55,000.
2: Okay.
0: If you the platform, then you have to buy things, all the different components.
2: Sure.
0: And redone is probably a bad word.
2: Right.
0: The better word is upgrade.
2: Sure. So you can either buy it yourself at any Ford dealer USA, take it to Carlisle, right, to get all the parts you need, or do it yourself, or have a third-party customer do it.
0: You can order all the parts online.
2: Sure.
0: Online stuff has taken a lot of the wind out of the sails of people that would come up here and try to sell new components.
2: Like it would for anything else. Like it has for any other part of the industry, right? Like it has for the auctions. Like it has for the Mannheims of the world, right? The physical element still exists. The physical Mannheim still exists. The physical Carlisle Parts-O-Rama still exists, but online does take a chunk out of it. It takes maybe some of the experience out. Maybe adds convenience if you want convenience to be added. But if you want that experience of going up there, that road trip on the road again, it kind of, that's still there as well, but just it's bifurcated a little bit.
0: Well, and what you have too that you can't sell online, which is a lot more difficult, is you have some older parts.
2: Sure. Sure.
0: Somebody's putting together restoring something. They want particular parts.
2: Oh, sure.
0: Equipment parts that sure. You can't buy online anymore.
2: Sure.
0: Ideas. People bring cars up ideas. You have people that build them. You have people that could build this truck.
2: Sure.
0: Show up here with some of their products that are already built. And if you want them to handle the project for you, they can. They will. They'll build you the truck again to whatever level you want.
2: Right.
0: So there's a whole lot that goes with it. But this particular vehicle is done and it's ready to go. And it's actually really killer.
2: It is killer. Look, killer on the website.
0: The only thing that I would be driving this. In fact, I did drive it for about 2 weeks.
2: Oh, okay.
0: The problem is the way that my house is situated, my garage is right underneath the bedroom.
2: Okay.
0: And every morning when I would start the truck, it's so freaking loud. My wife would roll out of bed and hit the floor.
2: And you, as we've talked about many times here, carry what you call stupid hours. And I'm guessing Kim doesn't really share that as much, but
0: 3 o'clock in the morning, all I hear is her body hitting the floor when I start the truck up.
2: So domestic considerations in play when you buy one of these.
0: She's still going to be mad when I get home at 6 o'clock at night.
2: Now, this is going to be a sale, right? Not an auction per se. So this is something you can buy on site. Don't have to worry about the actual auction part.
0: It's a sale that I'm here.
2: Yes.
0: And I will, I'm not the auction just yet.
2: Right.
0: But I will go over today, and I'll spend most of the day there like an old school salesman.
2: Sure.
0: Chucking my wares. I've already decided. I got half of an inkling just to pick up and bring it up because I love the vehicle. I like a good sleeper. I like something that looks slow and surprise the hell out of anybody.
2: Sure.
0: It's brand new and it's got leather and it's very comfortable with all the amenities.
2: Sure.
0: So it's like the best of both worlds, and I like a truck.
2: Sure.
0: I got a quiet at the time, and then my son came up

0: good idea instead of replacing the whole exhaust system. It has a very good expensive course. The exhaust mod has got about a $2,000 exhaust system on the car upgrade.
1: Wow.
0: So we could just interject in the muffler, cut the cutting pipes in the necessary space, and put an extra muffler on the exhaust system that's already there.
1: Oh, wow, okay.
0: And that could be done relatively inexpensively. That could be done for a couple $100. I could quiet it down, and then I could use the car for a while.
1: Sure. Keep it out.
0: I'm not going to give it away. My wife's hoping that I don't bring it home. but if it doesn't sell, I'm going to modify the exhaust a little further and just quiet it down a little bit.
1: There you go. See,
0: and that's a personality thing. So my son and some of the younger guys at the shop think it's perfect. They love it.
1: Yeah, of course.
0: To me, it's too loud.
1: Well, what do they say?
0: Carlisle.
1: If it's too damn loud, you're too damn old.
0: Carlisle itself, just to go through some of their events. They have the Truck Nationals now. They've got Corvette, Carlisle Corvettes, which is everything to do with Corvettes, later this month. They've got a Fall Carlisle.
1: Wow.
0: Which is an old school anything goes.
1: Right.
0: Which is a big event. And they have a Spring Carlisle again, which is anything goes big event. Then they've got Ford Import Performance Day in May. They've got a Ford Day in June. They've got a GM Day in the end of June, a Chrysler Day in the middle of July. So they've got a different event all year round. They probably have 10 different events.
1: Sure.
0: And I don't go to them per se. I don't have much interest in that type of stuff.
1: Right. I'm on their website right now, by the way.
0: Yeah, the only reason that I'm here now is because I do have a truck that could work here.
1: Yes, you're a businessman.
0: But, while I'm here, I like to take advantage of the neighborhood.
1: Sure.
0: And the town of Carlisle is kind of a cool little town, which I didn't realize.
1: Sure.
0: It's very old school shops, little eateries, just like Main Street USA.
1: Right.
0: So I'm having some fun here, and I'll tell you what you realize too, is how inexpensive things are.
1: Sure.
0: My hotel room, I'm staying in a hotel.
1: Right
0: in Carlisle. It's as nice as hotel rooms I've stayed in Florida. It's $122 a night.
1: Wow.
0: Which is for nothing, and that's why all the events going on.
1: Sure, right.
0: I was going to get my eyes taken out, and I was going to be paying $400 a night to be this. I'm 2 miles from the event.
1: Right.
0: Food and drinks. I mean, you can buy. I was in a nicer, upscale type of a steakhouse last night.
1: Sure.
0: And with a buddy who I know, we both ate, and we both drank, and we ate well, and we drank well.
1: Right.
0: And it was just a tick over $100.
1: Wow.
0: A good quality mixed drink is $7.50. Pittsburgh is $13.
1: It speaks well to the infrastructure. It speaks well to Carlisle's ability to, and feel free to extrapolate this for a big city or something. I mean, Carlisle, not the biggest city, not the first thing you think about when you think of Pennsylvania. I mean, I know of Carlisle. I don't think I've ever been there myself. I know of it, but again, kudos to the Chamber of Commerce. Kudos to the powers that be over there to be able to facilitate a place that can handle something the size of the Carlisle Truck Show, the Carlisle Nationals, and still be amenable to the Mike Fantos of the world who want to come and enjoy a decent hotel and a decent meal and not break the bank for it. I mean, it speaks just as much to the actual infrastructure of the city. We think about what we experience here in Pittsburgh with the draft, right? I mean, like the people that come in from out of town to experience what the city of Pittsburgh is, from the draft or another big event. Same thing at Carlisle. I mean, they have the infrastructure to welcome everybody without getting overwhelmed and make it, worth the while of the people who come into town.
0: Somebody told the restaurant and shop owners that there's an event going on and you need to up your prices a little bit, which is nice.
1: Dynamic pricing.
0: which is nice to come and not have to get your eyes taken out. And maybe they are. Maybe that $7.50 during night.
1: $5 otherwise.
0: $6.
1: Right. I guess it speaks to something about central Pennsylvania as well. Maybe because it's so centralized, no pun intended, that you have what you said, Carlisle's the biggest truck national in the country. You have Mannheim, which forever was the biggest car auction in the country, all located within central Pennsylvania. I guess it speaks to that area to be able to, boast such things in a relatively otherwise, 5 days out of seven, be a relatively sleepy area, yet still is able to contain all these different massive, in the context of the entire nation, events.
0: Well, there's some with Carlisle. I've passed Carlisle hundreds of times.
1: Sure.
0: Because when I was going to Mannheim Auction every week for 30 years, I passed Carlisle on both directions.
1: Sure.
0: And I hundreds of times, and I've never stopped there even for gas. It always seems like it's a very congested interchange from the turnpike, and it is,
1: because
0: there's two major truck stops here. You have the turnpike, then there's Highway 11, you have Interstate 81,
1: right. All
0: converging right at this point. So the truck traffic is unbelievable.
1: Sure.
0: I mean, my hotel is right across the street from one of the truck stops, and there's hundreds of trucks in there at any given time. In fact, I ate dinner in there the first time I was here. I ate dinner at the truck stop, and what a trip that is. Talk about major meatloaf, and there's nothing. They don't have a calorie counting thing on the menu.
1: No.
0: But reasonable.
1: Right.
0: I mean, I ate like an animal, and then left a lot there. I couldn't finish.
1: Yeah, you got to feed the truckers for the long hauls.
0: $15.
1: Wow. Yeah, right.
0: So it's interesting to experience the culture. That's part of the reason I like to get away.
1: Sure.
0: I don't come just to sell my stuff and leave. I always spend a little time, and I always have.
1: Sure.
0: Checking out the neighborhood, checking out the culture, meeting people. And it's funny, too. When I went into the steakhouse, I guess you can considered an upper-end bar for this neighborhood. I went into the steakhouse and sat down at the bar, and within seconds, everybody in there knew that I was not from the neighborhood.
1: Oh, okay. Sure.
0: It's almost like you have a sign on your back saying, you know, not from the neighborhood. So it's funny how the regulars spot you. And been very friendly, very nice, you know, no problems. We bantered back and forth. And
1: right.
0: It was just interesting to me that, how do they know?
1: It's a small town. It's a small town, and, you know, it's a small town. With a small town comes in every day. And if something or someone comes in that's not part of their every day, your antenna's going to be raised. Your eyebrows going to be raised a little bit.
0: Mm-hmm.
1: And not in a bad way. I mean, not in a dangerous or problematic way, but, you know, different is different.
0: Yep, it's just nice.
1: You're waking up the sleepy town.
0: And if Mannheim has their big sale coming up in a month.
1: Okay, sure. So you're going to go back out there?
0: About a month. So I'll be back out at Mannheim, which I really like.
1: Sure.
0: They have a spring and fall at the actual auction sale.
1: Okay.
0: And I've done radio from there before.
1: Yes, you have.
0: Times.
1: Mm-hmm.
0: And I will again. It's a Thursday, Friday ordeal, and I usually go Wednesday to another auction that I like to go to in the neighborhood. So I'll go to that auction Wednesday, and I'll go to the Highline sale on Thursday, the regular Mannheim sale on Friday, and most likely come back on Saturday.
1: Sure.
0: So I can stay pretty busy this time of year.
1: And you're more figured in over Mannheim. They know you. You know them. You have the condo out there forever. I'm sure you could probably go into that similar type of steakhouse and bar and probably know somebody who recognizes you from the last time you were in there.
0: Lancaster's a little more upscale. Lancaster's prices,
1: sure,
0: right in downtown Lancaster can be a little bit more close to Pittsburgh.
1: Sure, okay.
0: But when you get a couple of miles out into the more rural areas, which I like to hit,
1: right,
0: it becomes simple again.
1: Sure.
0: The prices get better, and it becomes small town very quick.
1: Speaking of...
0: It's good to see you, by the way.
1: Speaking of rural areas, I was just going to say that. Speaking of more rural areas and out of the way of town, we talked the past couple weeks on this show about the event, the car cruise, something you don't normally do, but you made time and effort for this one, the car cruise at the... Magnolia Place in Saxonburg. And yeah, I told you I was going to come up there, and lo and behold, I did. And for the first time in a little bit, I got to get eyes on Mike Fanto and vice versa. It was great to see you, brother.
0: Yeah, good to see you, too. We've been talking for weeks. We converged back and forth. Face-to-face.
1: Yeah, it's good to see you face-to-face, and it's good to, because again, you know, we talk every week, and we talk, you know, on the phone, of course, and you and I maybe communicate once or so every now and then outside of the realm of Colorado 412, but it's good to see a face. And I also wanted to give a shout-out to OG16 from that event, a listener to the show.
0: OG cost me $10. OG, you owe me, brother.
1: OG16, guy came up and talked to us, and happened to catch both you and I together. You know, you did your own thing talking with the people out there. I did my own thing checking out the cars out there. And
0: the $10 comes from an entry fee. It's
1: $10
0: to get your car in the gate, and that goes towards a charity.
1: Yes.
0: And I said, anybody that shows up based on a radio show, I'll pay their way in, and OG showed up.
1: He did. It was great. It's great to talk to him. It's great to, again, it's proof of concept, right? It's proof of purchase. When you and I talk and you're on your phone in a hotel room in Carlisle, I'm at the WJS studio here. And it's good to see people actually react to what we're doing and talk about the things that you and I talk about. And to be able to put a name to a face and to meet OG face to face is, it was fantastic stuff. Very special to see him.
0: And he seems to be very happy with the show because we've both kind of passed.
1: Impressing him, yeah.
0: We change. What do we need to fix? Is there anything more we can do? And he really didn't have any suggestions. He was just happy to listen.
1: We opened up the suggestion box.
0: By the way, we would like to hear from people via email or phone call, something. If there's something you want to hear about automotive related, even if it's not automotive related, me and Daryl will talk about anything.
1: mfanto@aol.com is the email address. mfanto@aol.com, 412-828-6202. By the way, again, shout out to the great people at Magnolia Place for hosting it and the proceeds from the event last week. And it looked very successful to my eye. It looked like a pretty full crowd out there and a lot of activity, a lot of buzz supporting the Magnolia Place Resident Activity Fund. So all for good cause. And
0: what you have to be careful of whenever you have a car event is there's so many car events, some big, some small.
1: Sure.
0: And it just so happens you really have to look ahead and try to sort out the big ones. And a lot of these car events are the last minute spur of the month. So you really, there is no real calendar except for the big main events.
1: Right, right.
0: Well, just so it turns out that on that particular day, which last Saturday.
1: Yes. A week ago.
0: Beaver.
1: Yes.
0: As a huge event. I mean, they take up the whole town. It's one of the biggest in the country. So anybody that's really into cars, any kind of a gearhead, gravitates towards that event.
1: Sure.
0: The major league.
1: Sure.
0: And it's just a shame that that happens on a day. The turnout at Magnolia Place probably 70 cars.
1: Yeah,
0: in the range.
1: Still pretty solid.
0: And we would have liked to see 100 or better. We're happy with that. I'm sure that it had not fallen on the same day as Beaver's event.
1: Sure.
0: There might have been 150 cars there, and that's another wild card. You never know. You never know who or what's going to show up. When I had the Holy Grail, and I had to be very careful because I couldn't put that many cars there.
1: Right.
0: And that place was a draw. So if I were to put on an open call for a car show, I never did it because I couldn't guarantee the neighborhood wouldn't be overwhelmed with hot rods.
1: Yeah, there's a lot. I mean, for an event and for the the certainty you'd like to think you'd have with event planning, a car show brings a lot of uncertainty to it, let alone the weather. We were blessed with a great day last Saturday, but let alone the weather. But there's so many different variables, and as you said, maybe perhaps those bigger car shows, maybe the advantage they have is that a smaller car show like a Magnolia Place car show, the first annual one from past Saturday, can at least see the calendar and see, okay, well, Beaver's doing this one and whatever, Pittsburgh's doing this one, the Vintage Grand Prix is here, Beaver's here, let's sneak into this one in between or something like that. But you also don't want to saturate the market too much.
0: And then there's always the wild card places that pop up, maybe in the next town. Scheduling like you that aren't like a major main event.
1: Right.
0: And once you get a few years under your belt, like this was the first one, he's going to do it again next year.
1: Yep.
0: And who knows how long that'll last.
1: You get a reputation.
0: Once you get a couple of years under your belt,
1: yeah,
0: it'll work.
1: Yeah, once you get a reputation, once you get infrastructure, once you get enough people, the Mike Fantos of the world and other people from the car cruise community to say, hey, this guy does it in Magnolia Place, it kind of works, let me do it again this year. That's how it builds.
0: And then you still after all of that, you still have the weather.
1: Yep.
0: You could have the most successful cruise in like Beaver, as big as Beaver, if you get two or three horrible days of rain, bad weather, people don't like to bring their hot rods out in the rain. You could go from having 500 cars there to having 50.
1: Yes, indeed.
0: And the 50 cars are there are going to be late model, new, current stuff.
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3: After controversy, I'm Angelo Bavaro, Fox News. Acting U.S. Attorney General Todd Blanche was approved by the Senate as Attorney General, surviving defectors in the GOP who struggled to swallow his role in rolling out the nearly $2 billion anti-weaponization fund and IRS audit immunity for the president and his family.
4: The vote very tight, 50 to 49. The only senator not casting a ballot, Mitch McConnell, the former Senate Majority Leader, who's been out since the middle of June here. There were two Republican no's. Susan Collins, Republican of Maine, who has a tough re-election bid this fall. She announced her opposition a couple of days ago. And early Friday morning, you had Lisa Murkowski from Alaska, who also said she had met with Todd Blanche and just wasn't committed to him at that stage. So this took it down to Bill Cassidy. He was the only person, the Republican senator from Louisiana, who is undecided on that side of the aisle, and he broke the logjam.
3: That is Fox's Chad Pergram. The Republican-led Senate also passed a temporary measure to fund federal agencies through December 11th, helping to avoid a government shutdown weeks before the November midterm elections. The House will also have to approve that measure. Talks continue between the U.S. and Iran.
5: President Trump is speaking more realistically about the peace talks. He's not saying things are going great. He's saying things are going fine, and that the reason the United States has not hit Iran again is because he's trying to give peace a chance. It's not because we're out of ammo.
6: We have certain types of munitions that are very powerful, that we have virtual unlimited supply. We have others where it's a little bit tighter.
5: We had been led to believe earlier in the week that the conflict could be over by now. It hasn't happened yet.
3: That is Fox's Peter Doocy. 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
22: 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The financial professionals at Synergy are not providing legal or tax advice. Nothing should be construed as a solicitation of an offer to buy securities.
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11: 800-883-9903. Again, 800-883-9903. And listen, how much money does the average person spend in retirement? I want you to think about that number. And I also want you to think about how much you're going to spend. My name is Melissa Carter, and this is Locks on Your Retirement. And I'm joined by Roy and Jason Locks. And today we're going to look at just how much money you may need in retirement and talk about why just saving for retirement is only about half the battle. So I'll give the number that on average people spend in retirement. But first, let me say hello to Roy. I know Jason's coming in here in a few minutes. Roy, my friend, how are you this week?
13: I'm wonderful. Thank you for asking. I trust you are likewise.
11: I am doing the same. We're getting ready for back to school. So that's always busy. But it's it's a privilege to be able to raise a young son and get him back to school. So when we talk about retirement, and I love learning from you, Roy, because then I can pass on this information to my son when he gets older. And according to the Bureau of Labor Statistics, the average retiree spends about $5,000 a month. And I'm not sure if the listeners, that's the number that came up in their mind. Now, some, of course, are going to spend more. Some may spend less because that's the average. Again, $5,000 a month. But either way, let's dive into what it takes to create a retirement plan. How do you help people create a plan where they're able to spend what they need to in retirement?
13: Well, again, when you come up with that number, whatever that number is, 5,000, 25,000, 3,000, whatever that number is, what you need to do is sit down and then put a written document in place that shows how those dollars will be provided. So if we're using a $5,000 number and they're saying the average Social Security payment's around $2,000, $3,000, then the difference between those two numbers has to come from somewhere. Many people no longer have the benefit of having a defined benefit pension plan where, you know, in the past you worked 30 years for a company and then there was a monthly check that came from that. Companies have shifted to the defined contribution plans, the 401s, the 403s, and you put money in and you grow it and a company puts money in, matches it, and the market grows it. But there's no structured distribution in those plans. There's a growth element, but not a distribution element. And in retirement, income truly is king. So having a written document that shows here's what the resources are, the Social Security, if there is a pension, maybe rental income, income that's fixed in nature from a bond structure or something else that might be real estate investments or whatever. Wherever that difference is, we recommend, we teach that the proper way to fund that is by using a product that doesn't have market volatility. Market has been very kind the last few years, and that's wonderful, but it hasn't done that in a direct line. I mean, we've all experienced this volatility that the Trump era has brought to the market. Positive numbers, but a lot of volatility to facilitate that. When that circumstance changes and there is a significant downturn, a prolonged downturn, think 2001, think 2008, think 2013, when those market trends went down and stayed down for a while, if you're predicating your income distributions in retirement from that source, from purely from the market, then the position of being able to draw funds at the same time the market is down, which is called a sequence of market risk, put you in a position where you may not be able to sustain income through the entire retirement. So we teach a strategy that says that take what we need and put it into fixed products that will guarantee an income. I came into this industry in the 80s, and at that point in time, CDs were phenomenal in return, and we laddered CDs to do that. And then over the years, bonds took favor, and we laddered bonds to do that. In today's environment, the fixed index annuity is a product that says, invest a certain amount of dollars, and we will step it up a percentage until you're ready to start the income, and then we'll distribute the yield from it, which is in that 6 to 8% range. So those are the products of choice today. There is no fluctuation of income. Their principal may not stay the same, but the income stays the same. And if we're trying to build an income, then we're not concerned about growing it as big. We're concerned about if I live to 95, the income's going to be there. So having a written plan and funding it with a source of income that's not market sensitive is the perfect way to structure a retirement income that gives you a lot of peace of mind in the process.
11: 800-883-9903. 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So again, synergygroupinc.com, the events tab. You know, Roy, I think for a lot of people who have heard their parents or their grandparents' retirement and talking about pensions and talking about all these different sources of income they have, and then realizing for us, it's not quite the same, that, you know, pensions went away. And other things that are happening is, you know, our costs are rising and people are living longer. You know, I mean, it's easy to expect that you're going to live into your 90s and potentially even to 100. So that factors into these plans, right? Where it's different for people today as it was generations ago.
13: It absolutely is. We teach the classes at the universities, and you'll find them listed on our website for the upcoming events that are there. And part of the conversation in all of those classes talks about those exact things, Vanessa. The old adage was a rule of 100, where you took the age of a person or the blended age of a married couple, subtract that number from 100, and that was the percentage that was recommended to be in market-based positions, and the balance in fixed bonds or whatever was appropriate in that investment. As we're living longer, that rule is probably needing to be edited. I mean, if we're going to live to 95 in retirement, then maybe it should be the rule of 110 or the rule of 115, and we should have a higher concentration of our investments in the market to facilitate inflation and the fact that we are living longer. Other rules have changed too. Jay has just joined us. So, Jay, you want to talk about the change on the 4% rule?
14: Yeah, I mean, for history, you know, dated back into the early 1980s, you know, somewhere in that time frame, economists and financial forecasts had said that, look, if you looked add up all of your retirement accounts, you add up all of your investments, and you take a 4% withdrawal, and then you adjust that for inflation, that you should be able to keep your balance and not completely run out of money until your early 90s. And, you know, with changing interest rate environment and changing volatility, that rate has moved all over the map. I mean, it's gone under 3%. In terms of where professionals to, you know, back now it's settling, you know, more with interest rates kind of holding steady rate lately, you know, just below 4%. But it's something that you can't just say that rule exists and we rely on it. We show folks how to build retirement plans to take a higher withdrawal rate, to put more security into the plan and build an income plan, which is part of our retirement journey process that says that, you know, that you can sustain a higher rate if you build it properly, that it doesn't matter if the current rate out in the industry is 3.2 or 4.1, let's try to set it up to where maybe you could draw 5, 5.5 or 6% and still be able to have a great chance at success in retirement. So that is a rule that has adjusted. And it's one you don't want to just kind of hang your hat on. You need to put a careful plan together.
13: It's interesting, too, Jay. When you do that, it allows you to put more money into the market because it takes less money with a 6% distribution than it would with a 3% distribution. And that's a big deal. And recently, I saw some advisors who were talking about taking much higher distributions. They're saying take 7, 8% at 65. And the reason for that is you're going to spend more money at 65 than 75. And they're saying take lower your expectations, lower your income at 75. I don't like that strategy at all. I don't want to be a guy sitting across from somebody saying, we're going to spend a whole bunch of money now, but we're going to get a big reduction in your budget at 75. I don't like that strategy at all.
11: You know, again, to remind you, these guys specialize in retirement, and there's a lot to think about. So call 800-883-9903 in order to set up that appointment, talk to them, and see how you can better your retirement. And, you know, Jason, we were talking as you were coming in about how retirement has changed. I mean, our parents and grandparents had pensions and had all, you know, sometimes military pensions plus other pensions. My parents had multiple pensions. I don't have any pensions. And so it's a case where, you know, my parents had it a little easier than I do when it comes to my retirement planning. But that doesn't mean that you can't have a good retirement. It just means that you have to kind of open your mind to new possibilities, right?
14: Right. I mean, you have to, your goal in retirement for many people, and especially moving forward, has how can you build your own pension? You know, how can you go recreate what previous generations had as their foundation, their retirement income foundation? Because it's now on your shoulders and it is doable. It is something that can be done, but it typically can't be done just by saying, look, I have some accounts, I think I've saved enough, and I have this stack of statements, and this is my retirement plan. It takes organization, It takes a careful plan of, all right, what accounts am I going to draw from when? How do I invest each account for the purpose that it's designed to do, whether it's provide income or grow or provide liquidity, and craft that together in a cohesive structure that says, look, this is how I am going to go out and build it myself. Because it is absolutely still possible to have a successful retirement plan without a pension. Not to mention, a pension does help. It does. It would be nice to have. But for many of us that won't have that, it can be recreated. But it takes a lot of times professional help. That's one of the things that we help clients do every day. And we'd love to help you do it.
11: What are some of the biggest risks, and this may bleed over into the next segment, but, you know, when it comes to creating that monthly paycheck in retirement, what are the biggest risks that we need to prepare for that we may not see coming because we have to kind of do our own thing?
13: Well, the number one risk that we all face, regardless of whether any other circumstances come or not, is inflation. With even a very moderate rate of inflation, say 3%, which is about what we've averaged historically, in a 24-year period of time, what cost a dollar today will cost $2 at that end of that 24-year period of time. 24 years is a long period of time. But statistically, if I take a 65-year-old couple, there's a 25% chance that one of them is going to live to 95. So if I start at 65, 24 years, costs have doubled. I'm 89. In that circumstance, I still have 6 years of life to deal with my costs. So if you don't build inflationary protection and inflationary considerations in your retirement plan, you set yourself up for some very big surprises somewhere down the road.
11: You know, Jason, I was also mentioning about increased cost of things, you know, and cost goes up and down, and there, you know, it's not a linear thing. So prior generations have dealt with higher costs, but how do you factor that in for people who are about to retire or in retirement, you know, when things just keep getting more expensive?
14: Well, it has to be planned for, right? I mean, how we address anything is we plan for it. And we have a bucket, a segment of our money that's designed kind of to be next in line. You know, we have the money that's paying our bills and our fixed income that's coming in and the investments that we can't afford to have the variation on. We need it there. And then we need a bucket of money that's next in line, that's not too aggressive, that a major market downturn might affect our ability to kind of turn up the dial for inflationary income, but also one that has enough growth that can keep up with inflation. So it's a delicate balance, but it is part of income planning. And I will say that, Dad, I think you would echo this. Many people who come in here for the first time and we do an analysis of what their plan is prior to meeting with us and what their expectations are, is they oftentimes underplan for inflation and many times significantly. So it's one of those underplanned for risks that's out there. But we help people address it every day with the planning that we do.
13: At the class, Melissa, there is a definitive example of exactly how we would put a strategy in place to invest in various buckets that would be utilized over the course of retirement, expressly designed to deal with inflation.
11: Yeah. 800-883-9903. Don't hesitate. Make sure that you're planning for all the things you need to. 800-883-9903. And we'll be back with lots on your retirement with Synergy Group right after this.
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11: 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Roy and Jason have been contributors to Fox Business News, CNBC, Investopedia, and U.S. News and World Report. And Roy is also the author of the book Lessons Learned at the Shore. 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And we've been talking today about how people on average spend about $5,000 a month in retirement. That's an average. Some spend more, some spend less. And we're talking about how you can make that money work for you in retirement and have enough for what you need. And one of the things that we mentioned earlier, and I'm going to start with Jason on this one, is longevity risk. Because, you know, in the past, again, people may have been in retirement for a little bit and then they pass, where now your retirement could realistically last for 30 years, almost as long as you worked. And so are people aware of how long they have to plan for retirement, Jason, or are they underestimating how long they're going to live?
14: Well, I think some people are, but I think many people are underestimating that. You know, we'll build a retirement plan and an income plan, which is basically a roadmap, shows people how they're going to start retirement and then get through with sufficient income. And they'll sometimes look at that and say, oh, you don't have to plan that out for me living to 90. I'm not going to make it past 80. And you say, well, how do you know that? You know, and they kind of point to, you know, some family history here. And certainly those are clues, genetics. Are clues, but they're not certainties. You know, what used to kill us is now a pill and an outpatient surgery, and you know, we can move forward for many years in many cases. And only the good Lord knows exactly when our time is. But what we don't want to have happen is we don't want to say, okay, we thought we were going to live to 78 and we're 85 years old and physically we're fine. And you say, why wouldn't you want that to happen? Well, I'll finish the sentence. You don't want to plan to go and then make it to 85 and be fine and be able to still do things and not have any money, right? And not be able to have the financial resources to be able to kind of continue those things that you want to do. I've had, you know, my best story with that, and, you know, I can trace it back and I won't, you know, give names here on air, but I will tell you, I know a client, I worked with him for years, who retired at age 62 and he passed away at age 106. So,
11: wow.
14: You know, you got a 44 year retirement there. And I'm saying most people don't need to plan for 44 years, but if you are planning on retiring in your early to mid 60s, it is not out of the question at all to have a 25 year retirement or even longer. And that, again, that takes planning and it takes thought and it certainly takes resources and an examination of, do I have enough and am I set to do this? Most people, it's all right, let's put a plan together and show you how to now organize that to make it last.
11: Wow. 800-883-9903. Well, the thing is, you know, I mentioned, you know, in the last segment about having a young son, it is highly realistic that that generation will easily live to 100. I mean, it's like you said, Jason, I mean, with technology and now with AI used in positive ways, no telling what they're going to be able to do for us physically in the future. And so it really is a conversation people need to have and understand that, wait a second, let's just pretend that you're going to live to be 100 and plan for that. So Roy, what is the first step, you know, like the most important first steps for people who call 800-883-9903 to make sure they get that retirement paycheck for life?
13: Well, again, you take the uncertainty out of it by building a plan. And again, Jay talks about this retirement roadmap all the time, and that's exactly what we're doing. We're taking the resources that are there, unique to you, not to your neighbor, not to the guy you worked with, but unique to your circumstance, what your debt is, what your investments are, what your spending habits are, and building a plan that shows how we will fund that starting the day you retire and looking at it 5 years, 10 years, 20 years, 30 years down the road. And there's a systematic way of doing that. There's a mathematical way of doing that, but you don't do that by going day to day in that circumstance. jobs. The plan is put in place after good discussions and putting right products in place, and then the plan is maintained. So it's not something that you put in place and say, okay, here you go, enjoy the next 30 years. We are there every day servicing the needs of our clients. We are there every day doing client reviews, making sure how the plan is functioning. Does it need to be edited? Is there something that has thrown us a curveball? Were we ahead of the curve and we can maybe increase the spending? So you start, Melissa, by having built the understanding of what your needs are, a budget, and where those needs will be met from, a written plan. And if you start there, retirement becomes a lot more manageable as you walk through those 20, 30 years that are ahead of you.
11: 800-883-9903. Jason, what if there are some people who are like, you know what, I'm fine. I actually have pensions. I actually have, you know, my Social Security set. I've got multiple streams of income. Do I still need a plan?
14: Absolutely. I mean, when are you going to activate that Social Security? Are you going to turn it on early? Are you going to turn it on late? If you're married, how are you going to use the spousal benefit or the potential benefit in terms of getting a bump for the spouse there? How are you going to elect the pension? You know, you have these pensions. Are you going to take a survivor? Are you going to take a survivorship with a pop-up? Or do you have the option to have a death benefit on the pension? You know, and how are you going to plan for inflation? Because a lot of times those pensions don't have a cost of living adjustment. So there are many, many things that you still factor in when you have those income streams, because it's how do you use the other assets that you've saved to complement. Now, you've got a great head start. I would say that someone that's in that position

0: has a very, very strong foundation. So all the more reason to go in and kind of become laser focused on, all right, I'm ahead. How do I stay ahead? And again, proper planning is still the key to key there.
1: I mean, we talk about that almost every week about how underestimating the tax implication of your retirement can really destroy a retirement. 800-883-9903. Now, let's say, Roy, somebody's on the opposite end and they're like, wait, I only have a 401k and I don't even know how well off I am. Is it still worth the call?
2: Well, again, the 401k is exactly what they're going to lean on to generate that income, because for 20, 30 years, whatever that period of time they've been working, they've been building it with one idea: to build it as big as possible. Now, when you walk out the door, the need changes. It now goes to not building it, but utilizing it. First thing you have to do is give yourself the authority to spend the money, because that's not an easy thing to do, to allow yourself to decrease the size of that account. And the second thing you want to do is you want to build it in some fashion that is not going to be subject to the whims of the market. Because again, if you retire in a declining market, you are setting yourself up for failure in your early 80s, typically, with the distributions. Retire into an increasing market that's there 4 or 5 years, you probably don't have an issue. If you have the control over the market and know exactly what it's going to do, go that route. But if you don't, put a plan in that says, regardless of what the market does, if this is my budget, it's going to come, and I can know I can do that by taking some of the assets in my 401 and dedicating them purely to one job, income, taking the balance of those assets and giving them a growth job for inflation or everything else that will come along. Without a plan, you're just flying blind.
1: And that's the word these guys repeat all the time. And if you're resistant to plans, well, just realize it's important. And it doesn't mean limitations. What it means is you get to have a better retirement. You get to have a longer retirement. So 800-883-9903 is the number. 800-883-9903. And don't forget, you can always go online to synergygroupinc.com. And that is where you can find not only information about these guys, but also go to the events tab. And that's where you'll see educational programming that Roy and Jason and the team consistently do for you absolutely free, so that you can learn more about your money. So again, synergygroupinc.com, the events tab, and the number again is 800-883-9903. We have a little less than a minute left, but I wanted to give you guys a chance to, you know, go over anything we haven't covered and anything else you'd like to tell the audience.
0: Well, and I just want to remind people that, you know, without income, there isn't a retirement. Without good cash flow, without managing that and being able to have those expenditures, I mean, it comes down to organization. It comes down to, as I said, I've said this term multiple times, but just this careful planning. Have a written income plan, having a set of instructions on how to do it. You know, what if you could go into retirement with the instructions is, here's how you retire efficiently. Here's how you put that. And the answer is you can, but you have to give us a call first. Come out to an event, learn, understand how you could be best positioned, how to put a budget together, how to craft that, and understand how much you really can spend in retirement to have that financial freedom. Because you know, we do this show because we're passionate about education. We're passionate about helping people in our community because we know how important money is. That's why we do the show. But at the same time, we want to remind you that money, as important as it is not the only thing, right, Dad?
2: It isn't. You were kind enough to invite us and Danielle's parents over the weekend. We had a nice dinner and we're talking about something that we want to do as a family, which wouldn't be until 2027. But if we don't plan that, when your kid's having soccer games, foosball games, dance lessons, everything else along there, we can't get on your calendar. So if you don't plan life, it doesn't happen. And if you don't plan retirement, you're going to be retired, whether you have a plan or not. You're just going to walk through retirement a much more stable environment if you do have a good plan. Find the time to be with your family. Plan to do those things. Find the time to be with friends. Worship in the church of your choice. Put the best plan you can in place possible. And remember, God will provide.
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11: 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Investing may involve the risk of loss of principal. 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And each listener should seek advice from their tax advisor or legal counsel on topics that arise from the show. The financial professionals at Synergy are not providing legal or tax advice. 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
1: 800-883-9903. 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Now listen, how much money does the average person spend in retirement? I want you to think about that number. And I also want you to think about how much you're going to spend. My name is Melissa Carter, and this is Locks on Your Retirement. And I'm joined by Roy and Jason Locks. And today we're going to look at just how much money you may need in retirement and talk about why just saving for retirement is only about half the battle. So I'll give the number that on average people spend in retirement. But first, let me say hello to Roy. I know Jason's coming in here in a few minutes. Roy, my friend, how are you this week?
2: I'm wonderful. Thank you for asking. I trust you are likewise.
1: I am doing the same. We're getting ready for back to school. So that's always busy, but it's a, but again, it's a privilege to be able to raise a young son and get him back to school. So when we talk about retirement, and I love learning from you, Roy, because then I can pass on this information to my son when he gets older. And according to the Bureau of Labor Statistics, the average retiree spends about $5,000 a month. And I'm not sure if the listeners, that's the number that came up in their mind. Now, some, of course, are going to spend more. Some may spend less because that's the average. Again, $5,000 a month. But either way, let's dive into what it takes to create a retirement plan. How do you help people create a plan where they're able to spend what they need to in retirement?
2: Well, again, when you come up with that number, whatever that number is, $5,000, $25,000, $3,000, whatever that number is, what you need to do is sit down and then put a written document in place that shows how those dollars will be provided. So if we're using a $5,000 number and they're saying the average Social Security payment's around $2,000, $3,000, then the difference between those two numbers has to come from somewhere. Many people no longer have the benefit having a defined benefit pension plan where, you know, in the past you worked 30 years for a company and then there was a monthly check that came from that. Companies have shifted to the defined contribution plans, the 401s, the 403s, and you put money in and you grow it, and the company puts money in, matches it, and the market grows it. But there's no structured distribution in those plans. There's a growth element, but not a distribution element. And in retirement, income truly is king. So having a written document that shows here's what the resources are, the Social Security, if there is a pension, a rental income, income that's fixed in nature from a bond structure or something else that might be real estate investments or whatever, wherever that difference is, we recommend, we teach that the proper way to fund that is by using a product that doesn't have market volatility. Market has been very kind the last few years, and that's wonderful, but it hasn't done that in a direct line. I mean, we've all experienced this volatility that the Trump era has brought to the market. Positive numbers, but a lot of volatility to facilitate that. When that circumstance changes and there is a significant downturn, a prolonged downturn, think 2001, think 2008, think 2013, when those market trends went down and stayed down for a while, if you're predicating your income distributions in retirement from that source, from purely from the market, then the position of being able to draw funds at the same time the market is down, which is called a sequence of market risk, put you in a position where you may not be able to sustain income through the entire retirement. So we teach a strategy that says that take what we need and put it into fixed products that will guarantee an income. I came into this industry in the 80s, and at that point in time, CDs were phenomenal in return, and we laddered CDs to do that. And then over the years, bonds took favor, and we laddered bonds to do that. In today's environment, the fixed index annuity is a product that says, invest a certain amount of dollars, and we will step it up a percentage until you're ready to start the income, and then we'll distribute the yield from it, which is in a 6 to 8% range. So those are the products of choice today. There is no fluctuation of income. their principal may not stay the same, but the income stays the same. And if we're trying to build an income, then we're not concerned about growing it as big. We're concerned about if I live to 95, the income's going to be there. So having a written plan and funding it with a source of income that's not market sensitive is the perfect way to structure a retirement income that gives you a lot of peace of mind in the process.
1: 800-883-9903. I don't know how people do this by themselves.

0: grandparents' retirement and talking about pensions and talking about all these different sources of income they have. And then realizing for us, it's not quite the same that, you know, pensions went away. And other things that are happening is, you know, our costs are rising and people are living longer. You know, I mean, it's easy to expect that you're going to live into your 90s and potentially even to 100. So that factors into these plans, right? Where it's different for people today as it was generations ago.
1: Yeah, absolutely is. We teach the classes at the universities, and you'll find them listed on our website for the upcoming events that are there. And part of the conversation in all of those classes talks about those exact things, Vanessa. The old adage was a rule of 100, where you took the age of a person or the blended age of a married couple, subtract that number from 100, and that was the percentage that was recommended to be in market-based positions and the balance in fixed bonds or whatever was appropriate in that investment. As we're living longer, that rule is probably needing to be edited. I mean, if we're going to live to 95 in retirement, then maybe it should be the rule of 110 or the rule of 115, and we should have a higher concentration of our investments in the market to facilitate inflation and the fact that we are living longer. Other rules have changed too. Jay has just joined us. So, Jay, you want to talk about the change on the 4% rule?
2: Yeah, I mean, for history, you know, dated back into the early 1980s, you know, somewhere in that time frame, economists and financial forecasts had said that, look, if you look to add up all of your retirement accounts, you add up all of your investments, and you take a 4% withdrawal, and then you adjust that for inflation, that you should be able to keep your balance and not completely run out of money until your early 90s. And, you know, with changing interest rate environment and changing volatility, that rate has moved all over the map. I mean, it's gone under 3%. In terms of where professionals to, you know, back now it's settling, you know, more with interest rates kind of holding steady rate lately, you know, just below 4%. But it's something that you can't just say that rule exists and we rely on it. We show folks how to build retirement plans to take a higher withdrawal rate, to put more security into the plan and build an income plan, which is part of our retirement journey process that says that, you know, that you can sustain a higher rate if you build it properly, that it doesn't matter if the current rate out in the industry is 3.2 or 4.1, let's try to set it up to where maybe you could draw 5, 5.5, or 6% and still be able to have a great chance at success in retirement. So that is a rule that has adjusted. And it's one you don't want to just kind of hang your hat on. You need to put a careful plan together.
0: You know, again, to remind you, these guys specialize in retirement, and there's a lot to think about. So call 800-883-9903 in order to set up that appointment, talk to them, and see how you can better your retirement. And, you know, Jason, we were talking as you were coming in about how retirement has changed. I mean, our parents and grandparents had pensions and had all, you know, sometimes military pensions plus other pensions. My parents had multiple pensions. I don't have any pensions. And so it's a case where, you know, my parents had it a little easier than I do when it comes to my retirement planning. But that doesn't mean that you can't have a good retirement. It just means that you have to kind of open your mind to new possibilities, right?
2: Right. I mean, you have to, your goal in retirement for many people, and especially moving forward, has how can you build your own pension? You know, how can you go recreate what previous generations had as their foundation, their retirement income foundation? Because it's now on your shoulders and it is doable. It is something that can be done, but it typically can't be done just by saying, look, I have some accounts, I think I've saved enough, and I have this stack of statements, and this is my retirement plan. It takes organization. It takes a careful plan of, all right, what accounts am I going to draw from when? How do I invest each account for the purpose that it's designed to do, whether it's provide income or grow or provide liquidity, and craft that together in a cohesive structure that says, look, this is how I am going to go out and build it myself. Because it is absolutely still possible to have a successful retirement plan without a pension. Not to mention, a pension does help. It does. It would be nice to have. But for many of us that won't have that, it can be recreated. But it takes a lot of times professional help. That's one of the things that we help clients do every day. And we'd love to help you do it.
0: What are some of the biggest risks, you know, and this may bleed over into the next segment, but, you know, when it comes to creating that monthly paycheck in retirement, what are the biggest risks that we need to prepare for that we may not see coming because we have to kind of do our own thing?
1: Well, the number one risk that we all face, regardless of whether any other circumstances come or not, is inflation. With even a very moderate rate of inflation, say 3%, which is about what we've averaged historically, in a 24-year period of time, what cost a dollar today will cost $2 at that end of that 24-year period of time. 24 years is a long period of time, but statistically,

0: If I take a 65-year-old couple, there's a 25% chance that one of them is going to live to 95. So if I start at 65, 24 years, costs have doubled. I'm 89. In that circumstance, I still have 6 years of life to deal with my costs. So if you don't build inflationary protection and inflationary considerations in your retirement plan, you set yourself up for some very big surprises somewhere down the road.
1: You know, Jason, I was also mentioning about increased cost of things, you know, and cost goes up and down, and there, you know, it's not a linear thing. So prior generations have dealt with higher costs, but how do you factor that in for people who are about to retire or in retirement, you know, when things just keep getting more expensive?
2: Well, it has to be planned for, right? I mean, how we address anything is we plan for it. And we have a bucket, a segment of our money that's designed kind of to be next in line. You know, we have the money that's paying our bills and our fixed income that's coming in and the investments that we can't afford to have the variation on. We need it there. And then we need a bucket of money that's next in line, that's not too aggressive, that a major market downturn might affect our ability to kind of turn up the dial for inflationary income, but also one that has enough growth that can keep up with inflation. So it's a delicate balance, but it is part of income planning. And I will say that I think you would echo this. Many people who come in here for the first time and we do an analysis of what their plan is prior to meeting with us and what their expectations are, is they oftentimes under plan for inflation and many times significantly. So it's one of the most under planned for risks that's out there, but we help people address it every day with the planning that we do.
0: At the class, Melissa, there is a definitive example of exactly how we would put a strategy in place to invest in various buckets that would be utilized over the course of retirement, expressly designed to deal with inflation.
1: Yeah, 800-883-9903. Don't hesitate. Make sure that you're planning for all the things you need to. 800-883-9903. 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
1: 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Roy and Jason have been contributors to Fox Business News, CNBC, Investopedia, and U.S. News and World Report. And Roy is also the author of the book Lessons Learned at the Shore. 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And we've been talking today about how people on average spend about $5,000 a month in retirement. That's an average. Some spend more, some spend less. And we're talking about how you can make that money work for you in retirement and have enough for what you need. And one of the things that we mentioned earlier, and I'm going to start with Jason on this one, is longevity risk. Because, you know, in the past, again, people may have been in retirement for a little bit and then they pass. Where now your retirement could realistically last for 30 years, almost as long as you worked. And so are people aware of how long they have to plan for retirement, Jason, or are they underestimating how long they're going to live?
2: Well, I think some people are, but I think many people are underestimating that. You know, we'll build a retirement plan and an income plan, which is basically a roadmap, shows people how they're going to start retirement and then get through with sufficient income. And they'll sometimes look at that and say, oh, you don't have to plan that out for me living to 90. I'm not going to make it past 80. And you say, well, how do you know that? And they kind of point to, some family history here. And certainly those are clues. Genetics are clues, but they're not certainties. What used to kill us is now a pill and an outpatient surgery, and we can move forward for many years in many cases. And only the good Lord knows exactly when our time is. But what we don't want to have happen is we don't want to say, okay, we thought we were going to live to 78, and we're 85 years old, and physically we're fine. And you say, why wouldn't you want that to happen? Well, I'll finish the sentence. You don't want to plan to go and then make it to 85. And be fine and be able to still do things and not have any money, right? And not be able to have the financial resources to be able to kind of continue those things that you want to do. I've had, my best story with that, and, I can trace it back, and I won't, give names here on air, but I will tell you, I know a client, I worked with him for years, who retired at age 62, and he passed away at age 106. So, you got a 44-year retirement there. And I'm saying most people don't need the plan for 44 years, but if you are planning on retiring in your early to mid-60s, it is not out of the question at all to have a 25-year retirement or even longer. And that, again, that takes planning, and it takes thought, and it certainly takes resources and an examination of, do I have enough and am I set to do this? Most people, it's all right, let's put a plan together and show you how to now organize that to make it last.
1: Wow. 800-883-9903. Well, the thing is, I mentioned, in the last segment about having a young son, it is highly realistic that generation will easily live to 100. I mean, it's like you said, Jason, with technology and now with AI used in positive ways, no telling what they're going to be able to do for us physically in the future. And so it really is a conversation people need to have and understand that, wait a second, let's just pretend that you're going to live to be 100 and plan for that. So Roy, what is the first step, like the most important first steps for people who call 800-883-9903 to make sure they get that retirement paycheck for life?
0: Well, again, you take the uncertainty out of it by building a plan. And again, Jay talks about this retirement roadmap all the time, and that's exactly what we're doing. We're taking the resources that are there, unique to you, not to your neighbor, not to the guy you worked with, but unique to your circumstance, what your debt is, what your investments are, what your spending habits are, and building a plan that shows how we will fund that starting the day you retire and looking at it 5 years, 10 years, 20 years, 30 years down the road. And there's a systematic way of doing that. There's a mathematical way of doing that, but you don't do that by going day to day in that circumstance. The plan is put in place after good discussions and putting right products in place, and then the plan is maintained. So it's not something that you put in place and say, okay, here you go, enjoy the next 30 years. We are there every day servicing the needs of our clients. We are there every day doing client reviews, making sure how the plan is functioning. Does it need to be edited? Is there something that has thrown us a curveball? Were we ahead of the curve and we can maybe increase the spending? So you start, Melissa, by having built the understanding of what your needs are, a budget, and where those needs will be met from, a written plan. And if you start there, retirement becomes a lot more manageable as you walk through those 20, 30 years that are ahead of you.
1: 800-883-9903. Jason, what if there are some people who are like, I'm fine. I actually have pensions. I actually have, my Social Security set. I've got multiple streams of income. Do I still need a plan?
2: Absolutely. I mean, when are you going to activate that Social Security? Are you going to turn it on early? Or are you going to turn it on late? If you're married, how are you going to use the spousal benefit or the potential benefit in terms of getting a bump for the spouse there? How are you going to elect the pension? You have these pensions. Are you going to take a survivor? Are you going to take a survivorship with a pop-up? Or do you have the option to have a death benefit on the pension? And how are you going to plan for inflation? Because a lot of times those pensions don't have a cost of living adjustment. So there are many, many things that you still factor in when you have those income streams, because it's how do you use the other assets that you've saved to complement. Now, you've got a great head start. I would say that someone that's in that position has a very, very strong foundation. So all the more reason to go in and kind of become laser focused on, all right, I'm ahead. How do I stay ahead? And again, proper planning is still the key to key there.
1: I mean, we talk about that almost every week about how underestimating the tax implication of your retirement can really destroy a retirement. 800-883-9903. Now, let's say, Roy, somebody's on the opposite end and they're like, wait, I only have a 401k and I don't even know how well off I am. Is it still worth the call?
0: Well, again, the 401k is exactly what they're going to lean on to generate that income, because for 20, 30 years, whatever that period of time they've been working, they've been building it with one idea, to build it as big as possible. Now, when you walk out the door, the need changes. It now goes to not building it, but utilizing it. First thing you have to do is give yourself the authority to spend the money, because that's not an easy thing to do, to allow yourself to decrease the size of that account. The second thing you want to do is you want to build it in some fashion that is not going to be subject to the whims of the market.
1: And that's the word these guys repeat all the time. And if you're resistant to plans, well, just realize it's important. And it doesn't mean limitations. What it means is you get to have a better retirement. You get to have a longer retirement. So 800-883-9903 is the number. 800-883-9903. And don't forget, you can always go online to synergygroupinc.com. And that is where you can find not only information about these guys, but also go to the events tab. And that's where you'll see educational programming that Roy and Jason and the team consistently do for you absolutely free, so that you can learn more about your money. So again, synergygroupinc.com, the events tab, and the number again is 800-883-9903. We have a little less than a minute left, but I wanted to give you guys a chance to, you know, go over anything we haven't covered and anything else you'd like to tell the audience.
2: Well, I mean, I just want to remind people that, you know, without income, there isn't a retirement, right? Without good cash flow, without managing that and being able to have those expenditures. I mean, it comes down to organization. It comes down to, as I said, and I've said this term multiple times, but just this careful planning, have a written income plan, having a set of instructions on how to do it. You know, what if you could go into retirement with the instructions is, here's how you retire efficiently. Here's how you put that. And the answer is you can, but you have to give us a call first. Come out to an event, learn, understand how you could be best positioned, how to put a budget together, how to craft that, and understand how much you really can spend in retirement to have that financial freedom. Because yeah, we do this show because we're passionate about education. We're passionate about helping people in our community, because we know how important money is. That's why we do the show. But at the same time, we want to remind you that money, as important as it is not the only thing, right, Dad?
0: It isn't. You were kind enough to invite us and Danielle's parents over the weekend. We had a nice dinner, and we're talking about something that we want to do as a family, which wouldn't be until 2027. But if we don't plan that, when your kid's having soccer games, foosball games, dance lessons, everything else along there, we can't get on your calendar. So if you don't plan life, it doesn't happen. And if you don't plan retirement, you're going to be retired, whether you have a plan or not. You're just going to walk through retirement a much more stable environment if you do have a good plan. Find the time to be with your family. Plan to do those things. Find the time to be with friends. Worship in the church of your choice. Put the best plan you can in place possible. And remember, God will provide.
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6: Vote. I'm Paul Stevens, Fox News. The U.S. Senate early today confirming Todd Blanche as Attorney General. The vote there 50-49. Our Chad Pergram on Capitol Hill talking about some bills that did not pass.
7: They did not pass the Save America Act. That's something that a lot of conservatives said we have to get passed before the August recess. In fact, they are going on recess here. They're going to have these brief pro forma sessions over the next 5 weeks. In fact, the next legislative session in the Senate is going to be September 15th. They didn't have the votes to pass pass a budget resolution that would allow them to deal with some election integrity issues. And they also didn't pass a college sports bill. There was some thought that they might be able to do some sort of a test vote on that. President Trump put out a tweet on Truth Social saying that he was very concerned about trying to get this done, wanted them to stay in session in August to say, hey, this is important, stay in session, get it done.
6: And the Senate also passing its version of a bill to avoid a government shutdown. Talks over the reopening of the Strait of Hormuz still ongoing, but there's some conflicting info being released.
8: Some very different messages coming out of Iran. It's tough to decide which faction to believe. On one hand, in Parliament, talk about perhaps trying to ban Israeli and U.S. ships from the Strait of Hormuz. At the same time, other Iranian officials talking about real progress on talks to reopen the Strait of Hormuz. The negotiations with Oman have made tremendous progress. President Trump has said he's played an active personal role in those negotiations, and he could expect an announcement on them as early as today. Iran has been demanding fees for any ships that go through the Strait of Hormuz. That position has been rejected by the U.S.
6: Fox's Steve Harrigan in Tel Aviv. The Pentagon yanking access of former U.S. Air Force Secretary Frank Kendall to get to any classified info, barring him from holding any sensitive position, alleging he disclosed sensitive info about the new Air Force One. 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
24: 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I am your host, Steve Summers. Before we jump in today, let me take a step back because I remember this conversation like it was yesterday. I was talking to Dr. Neil Levin just a few years ago, and I asked him, I said, Dr. Levin, if you were stuck on a desert island, what key nutrients would you take? Because, it's confusing for us. There's so many vitamins out there. What is the most important one? If you're like me, I don't want to take 10 to 20 pills a day. I just don't. So anyway, Dr. Levin said, Steve, we're working on this. A few years went by, and folks, here we are today. And on the show to talk with us about that, Dr. Neil Levin is here. He's a chiropractor, nutritionist, and high-level advisor to Purity Products. Dr. Levin, I remember that conversation. I do. Welcome back to the show.
25: That's funny. I remember that conversation as well, and you weren't the only one who had asked me that. I've had so many patients over the years ask me just about that. Doc, if you were stuck on a desert island and you could only have one thing, what would it be? Or, Doc, I don't want to take... I'm giving them five or six formulas. Doc, I just want one thing. And this super pill is the answer to that question. I brought that question back to Purity Products and I said, look, this is getting unruly. I mean, I'm giving my patients a multi. I'm giving them fish oil and krill oil. If they're over 45, they need the CoQ10. Mm-hmm. All the multis are underpowered in terms of vitamin D. So I'm giving them vitamin D. The B12s and all these multis are wrong. Folks over 50, 60 can't absorb it. I'm giving them a B12.
24: Right.
25: And it was getting, they're walking out of here with a bag of pills and they're rolling their eyes at me. So I said to Purity, I'm like, guys, we got to come up with one super formula is what I called it. And they came back. It took them about a year to do it.
24: Wow.
25: And they came back with the super pill. And this is the answer. This is your krill oil. It's your fish oil. It's your CoQ10. This has got as much lutein, Steve, as an eye formula, a full 10 milligrams of a very high-end lutein. It's got the astaxanthin for the eyes. Wow. Steve, there's 2,000 international units of vitamin D. This has got the right B12 for folks in their 50s, 60s, 70s to give them that energy that they want. This is the answer. If you're only going to take one thing, hands down, the super pill is it.
3: Well, I remember the conversation very well. And to be fair, it had to have been one of those ding light bulb moments, right? I mean, this is actually huge because there is no other multivitamin on the market, at least I know of, that does this.
25: Yeah, there is none. And, you know, it's like, what do you need to take? Let's check the boxes. What do people have to take? You have to take an omega-3, whether it's fish oil or krill oil.
3: Check.
25: I like both because that's just critical for brain health and heart health, visual health. It makes your skin look great. It makes all the cells of the body work effectively. According to a recent study, 98% of us are low in omega-3s. You must take an omega-3. That's right in here. You have to take vitamin D. If you're above Atlanta, let's say, you have to take vitamin D because for the whole winter, you're not making any. And then if you slather on the sunscreen in the summer, you're still not making any. And vitamin D is critical for everything. It signals to a tenth of the human genome. It's important for muscle health, eye health, immune health, brain health, happy mood. You want to feel good? It's your vitamin D. You got to get that in there. The average Multi-Steve is going to give you 400 international units. That's a joke. The Super Pill has a full 2,000 international units.
3: That's huge.
25: Of vitamin D.
3: That's huge.
25: A meaningful dose.
3: Yeah.
25: And the list goes on and on. It's 100 milligrams of CoQ10. It's the right B12. So what I hear from my patients, that let's say they come in on a Monday and they're, you know, have some neck pain or back pain. I want to see them again later in the week. They come in and they're like, wow, doc, this makes a difference. This isn't like a regular multi where you take it and you hope it's going to work.
3: Right.
25: This is like, wow, I feel better. Once people start on the super pill, this is just something they get over and over and over.
3: Well, the way I view this, so this is kind of a next generation new frontier of supplementation. It's where one simple pill that you have in your elite multi that you're talking about, an elite omega-3, you said, with krill oil and fish oil, and then you augment that with the cellular energizers like coenzyme Q10, talked about astaxanthin and lutein for the eyes and skin, and even ginkgo, which I don't think you mentioned, for brain health. Now, that is a great idea right there, because we get a little bit older, things slow down. Ginkgo is great for brain health. I mean, does this all surprise you that it's never been done before?
25: You know, I've always been surprised that it hasn't been done before, but, you know, I don't get involved in the intrinsics, but when I talk to Jan over there at Purity, Jason over there, you know, this took them over a year to put together, because to get everything stabilized, because with the fish oil and the krill oil and then the multi, to make everything work just right wasn't easy. But then the benefits are so great. Let's go to this recent study. This is a recent large randomized study. This is on multivitamins.
3: This would be interesting.
25: Right here. The multivitamin they used isn't half the multi we're talking about right now. So this is a randomized, double-blind, placebo-controlled study performed by researchers, Steve, from Wake Forest University School of Medicine in collaboration with Brigham and Women's Hospital in Boston. That's an affiliate of Harvard. So very high-end study. 2,262 older men and women, average age 72. This was published in September 2022, so very recent.
3: Yeah.
25: What the researchers found was nothing less than shocking. They did this study over 3 years. They gave them cognitive tests at baseline. So that's thinking tests. How is this person thinking? Okay. Everybody was normal cognitively when the test began.
3: Mm-hmm.
25: Now, 3 years later, they redid the cognitive test. Some were on placebo, of course. Some were on the multi. The multivitamin slowed cognitive decline, Steve, by 60%.
3: No way.
25: You would have thought this would have been trumpeted from the hilltops, but you know what? The media, they love to come out and pan vitamins. So when, God forbid, a study comes out that doesn't show the vitamin did an amazing job, that's big headlines. Yeah. But this,
3: 60.
25: This is major, and it's from Harvard. It's from Wake Forest, Brigham Young Hospital. It cut down cognitive decline by 60%. So that's just outstanding.
3: That's
25: Let me tell you something. The multi we're talking about here, the super pill, is order of magnitudes better. You know, just the nutrients are better. So you asked me about ginkgo before.
3: Yes.
25: So when you combine a multi, with ginkgo biloba, which has wonderful support for the brain, along with krill oil and fish oil, incredible support for the brain, B vitamins, so important for the brain. And then you add our elite lutein, which has tons of brain benefits, along with skin benefits and eye benefits. This becomes just an outstanding brain formula, on top of it being great for the heart and energy. The first thing people are going to notice is energy. But this is going to work. This is protecting your brain. We all want to age gracefully. The Super Pill is going to help you do just that.
3: You mentioned something a while ago, why it took a year to develop this. Purity Products has been around for 25 plus years now, so they don't do anything halfway. I mean, no. You put the components together, and you want to make sure that it works. And when it does, you want to tell people about it, just like the Super Pill. It can deliver a multiple mode of action that goes way beyond just a basic multivitamin. And it boils down to what you like to call a difference maker in nutritional technologies. If you can, explain the savings here and why this is so advanced, because I know savings is so important for so many people out there.
25: Wow, that is like such a great point, because, you know, people used to complain about the sheer amount of stuff I would give them, right? Mm-hmm. They were also rolling their eyes at my receptionist when she gives them the number for the cost of it, because if you go out and buy a very top quality multivitamin, and then you're going to get some krill oil and some fish oil, and you're going to get CoQ10, and the top selling CoQ10 brand is 100 milligrams. We have 100 milligrams right here. Mm-hmm. You're going to get an eye formula with 10 milligrams of a very good lutein, and you're going to get a vitamin D formula and maybe a high-end B12.
3: Yeah.
25: I don't see you doing it for less than $200. And you know, the fact that since you're bringing up money, the fact that Purity is letting folks try a full 1 month supply of this for $9.95, I mean, that is really, you know why they do it, Steve?
3: Why?
25: Because they want people to try it. They know this is a superior product. Once people see, wow, this is really a lot better than what I was taking, they're going to want to continue.
3: You know, I think this is a good time to clarify how Purity can claim things like better joint comfort in just 7 days with the Purity Super Pill, because hey, let's be honest here. I mean, you can't get this benefit from a regular multi out there. It just doesn't exist. Characterize why adding the omega-3s to Purity Super Pill really leverages the science of these omega-3s from krill to reduce joint pain from exercise and activity in just 7 days.
25: This is a great study. This is double-blind, placebo-controlled out of the Journal of the American College of Nutrition. And Steve, this was done on only 300 milligrams of krill oil. It was a high-end krill oil, but it's 300 milligrams. Mm-hmm. We use 500 milligrams of krill oil, and we use something called phospho-boost krill oil. So what have they done here? They've taken out more of the sea salts, and by doing that, they concentrate up the omega-3s and the phospholipids. And this is a really, really good krill oil. So you're going to get this benefit and then some. So in this study, in just 7 days, the folks that had knee discomfort, and I think these folks, if I remember correctly, were in their 50s. In just 7 days, Steve, they were 28% more comfortable.
3: Wow.
25: And they didn't do anything different. They weren't exercising or using PT or taking NSAIDs. They added krill oil.
3: Right.
25: In 30 days, they were 38% more comfortable. Now, researchers didn't stop there. They checked their joint flexibility, their joint functionality, all improved. On top of that, they measured something called C-reactive protein, which is a marker of inflammation. And we want to see that go down. And in this study, the folks on krill oil, C-reactive protein moved nicely in the right direction, showing that not only were people more comfortable, more functional, but their blood levels of this substance, C-reactive protein, were improved. So all around, tremendous benefit. This happened in 7 days. So I can say unequivocally that if you have joint discomfort, especially knee joint discomfort, because that's what this study was on, just krill oil seems to work just wonderful for making people more comfortable. So if you get this Purity Super Pill and you have the common aches and pains that come along with aging or overuse or being a weekend warrior, once you start to use this for about 7 days, you should feel more comfortable.
3: Well, this is a win-win, because if you take something and it's going to make you feel better, going to make your joints feel better, you're going to want to exercise and have more activity on top of that.
25: So that's universal. Yeah. When I'm a chiropractor, so I see that all the time. They come in here, they're complaining, I can't exercise, I can't play golf, I can't play tennis, hiking's not comfortable anymore, I can't play with the grandkids, everything hurts. And I start adjusting them, And once they feel better, they get back to doing the things they want to do. So yes, any therapy, any intervention that's going to help folks feel more comfortable tends to make them happier. And when you're happier and you're more comfortable, what do? You want to get back to your life, whether it's tennis or golf or hiking or playing with the grandkids or shopping or just doing more things.
3: And I think, Dr. Levin, this is a perfect time to remind our listeners about the great news here in this special offer. 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I'll give out that number here in just a couple of minutes. Let's bring Dr. Neil Levin back online here with us. And as you're talking, I'm sitting here hearing this cash register going off. If I was to go out and swallow all 15 to 20 vitamin pills a day with somewhere between $200 and $300 a month, you've gone through this whole litany of things. But one of the things that you haven't mentioned just yet, you've checked off literally all of the boxes here, but you insisted that Purity include 100 milligrams of coenzyme Q10 in this formula. Now, that's for energy, right?
25: Yeah. Now, if you go to the average, I don't know, big box store, club store, the best-selling CoQ10 has 100 milligrams of CoQ10. That's a good amount of CoQ10. Mm-hmm. So we have 100 milligrams of CoQ10. Now, why is CoQ10 important anyway? 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
3: Okay.
25: When you eat some food, whether it's fat, carbohydrates, protein, the body takes those, it absorbs them, it brings them to the cells. Once in the cells, it gets into the mitochondria. And those are your little blast furnaces. That's where you turn food into cellular energy. Well, one of the linchpins to turn food into cellular energy is CoQ10. Mm-hmm. You need lots of CoQ10 to effectively make your food into cellular energy. Now, when you were 20, Steve, you made oodles of CoQ10. By the time you're 70, that number is cut in half. So when you look at a 70-year-old, they're not really moving like a 20-year-old, right? So but the question becomes, can you by orally ingesting CoQ10 in supplement form, bump your levels back up? And the answer is yes. But CoQ10, it's absorbable, but when you take it with krill oil, it goes up. So by maybe 4 or 5 times better absorbed.
3: Nice.
25: And that's what we have it. We have in this krill oil, fish oil matrix. Now, one other point in CoQ10, for those out there listening that take a statin drug, and you know, a ton of folks over 50 are on statins. They're one of the best-selling drugs out there, and we're not going to pass judgment on statins here, but the point is, if you're using a statin to lower your cholesterol because your doctor told you to, one of the side effects of statins is myalgias, is muscle pain, is discomfort. I see this all the time as a chiropractor. Mm-hmm. Folks come in and they tell me about that. But the widely held belief is that one of the reasons people get these myalgias, these muscle aches and pains from statins, is because it lowers your CoQ10 even more. So if you're taking a statin, it's going to lower your CoQ10. So if you're on statins, you absolutely want a multi that has CoQ10. You want to get that CoQ10 in here, in there. The point is, isn't it nice to know when you're taking the super pill, this also becomes your CoQ10 formula in a very absorbable omega-3 matrix.
3: Exactly. And I'm so glad you addressed that, because the energy factor in this is so vitally important. If you just join us, we're talking to Dr. Neil Levin with Purity Products. You know, one of the many ingredients in here that is a clinically validated nutrient is called lutein. So, I mean, when you consider how much is in the Purity Super Pill multivitamin, Dr. Levin, Purity Super Pill, I would say, what, 40 times more here? Is that right? That's a big deal.
25: Well, it's funny that you say that, because I was just looking at the supplement facts panel on the leading multi just now when you started asking me this question, and they have a quarter of 1 milligram.
3: Wow.
25: We have 10 milligrams. 10. So yes, that's 40 times. That's the difference.
3: Huge.
25: So we have 40 times more lutein, and it's a very special lutein. It's called LuteMax 2020. Lots and lots of studies. Yes, it comes from marigold flowers. Mm-hmm. Yes, it's clinically tested. It's a top lutein in terms of research. And the research is plain. The benefits are for a

0: vision are amazing. So Lutemax 2020 improves contrast sensitivity. It improves glare threshold. So if you're driving at night and you know that glare that they can hit you in the eyes, that bothersome glare,
1: oh, yeah.
0: This protects the eyes. It protects the eyes from blue light. Blue light is a very big problem. Like if you're looking at your computer, like I am right now, mm-hmm. it's shining blue light in your eyes. Your cell phone, when you're outside, you get a lot of blue. You've heard of blue blockers.
1: Yes.
0: Those sunglasses, one of the things they do is block blue light. Too much blue light puts the kibosh on your sleep. So you're watching some TV or you're playing on your computer or your worst case scenario, you're bringing your cell phone to bed with you and looking at that, that's going to trash your melatonin and make it hard to sleep.
1: Yep.
0: Well, if you have enough lutein, it's almost like an internal blue blocker. 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
2: 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Dr. Neil Levin, let's have some fun here. I want to go to the mailbag. We've got some of the most frequently asked questions I want to do first. We're going to do it in rapid fire question format. So it's going to be super quick. The FAQs, so to speak. I'll ask the questions. Give me a quick answer. Is the super pill easy to take?
0: Oh, it's really easy to take. Just mention it. Three pills. They're soft gels. They slide down easy. No one's going to have trouble with these.
2: Does the super pill have enough vitamin D? My doc said I need more.
0: Oh, absolutely. Again, a regular multi out there is going to have 400 international units. 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
2: All right. I have issues with my knees and my joints. 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
0: In 7 days, Steve, we went over it a little while ago. 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In 30 days, they were 38% more comfortable. So yeah, knees, I found in my practice, this is the kind of formula that just pretty much is very joint friendly.
2: All right, considering what we know about Purity Super Pill here, do you have any testimonials that you can share?
0: Oh yeah, this guy's got a fun name, Bebop from Lehigh Valley, Pennsylvania. He's in the age 55 to 64 bracket, rates at 5 stars. He says, best multi. I'm so happy switching to the Purity Super Pill.
2: Wow.
0: Good mix of vitamins, krill and fish oil and CoQ10. Easy to take. I feel better after just a couple of weeks.
2: Give me another one.
0: One. Nickname April from Mesa, Arizona. She says, amazing. I'm 65 years old. I feel like I'm in my 30s. People say I look like I'm in my 40s. The super pill makes me feel amazing. I love all the Purity products.
2: All right, one more.
0: Here. Sean T. He says, so much in one pill. Excellent quality. It's easier to take just one pill instead of several. Definitely a plus. I don't have time to count out pills every day, every week. Take one of these and you're good to go. I could tell an immediate difference while on this product. More energy, less health issues. Highly recommend. I have a few more here, but we can leave it there. Because I can tell you firsthand, my patients love this product. This is vitamin taking made easy. 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Amazing value, easy to take, very, very high end. So yeah, this is one of those, once people start on this, they want to continue. This is a great nutrient. And again, for $9.95, absolutely give this a try.
2: Dr. Neil Lemon, we've run out of time. I better go and give out that number.
0: Time always flies by, Steve. Thanks for having me.
2: All right, I've got some great news. 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
2: 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I am your host, Steve Summers. Before we jump in today, let me take a step back because I remember this conversation like it was yesterday. I was talking to Dr. Neil Levin just a few years ago, and I asked him, I said, Dr. Levin, if you were stuck on a desert island, what key nutrients would you take? Because, you know, it's confusing for us. There's so many vitamins out there. What is the most important one? If you're like me, I don't want to take 10 to 20 pills a day. I just don't. So anyway, Dr. Levin said, Steve, we're working on this. A few years went by, and folks, here we are today. And on the show to talk with us about that, Dr. Neil Levin is here. He's a chiropractor, nutritionist, and high-level advisor to Purity Products. Dr. Levin, I remember that conversation. I do. Welcome back to the show.
0: You know, that's funny. I remember that conversation as well, and you weren't the only one who had asked me that. I've had so many patients over the years ask me just about that. Doc, you know, if you were stuck on a desert island and you could only have one thing, what would it be? Or, Doc, I don't want to take... I'm giving them five or six formulas. Doc, I just want one thing. And this super pill is the answer to that question. I brought that question back to Purity Products and I said, look, this is getting unruly. I mean, I'm giving my patients a multi. I'm giving them fish oil and krill oil. If they're over 45, they need the CoQ10. Mm-hmm. All the multis are underpowered in terms of vitamin D. So I'm giving them vitamin D. The B12s and all these multis are wrong. Folks over 50, 60 can't absorb it. I'm giving them a B12.
2: Right.
0: And it was getting that they're walking out of here with a bag of pills and they're rolling their eyes at me. So I said to Purity, I'm like, guys, we got to come up with one super formula is what I called it. And they came back. It took them about a year to do it.
2: Wow.
0: And they came back with the super pill. And this is the answer. This is your krill oil. It's your fish oil. It's your CoQ10. This has got as much lutein, Steve, as an eye formula, a full 10 milligrams of a very high-end lutein. It's got the astaxanthin for the eyes. Wow. See, there's 2,000 international units of vitamin D. This has got the right B12 for folks in their 50s, 60s, 70s to give them that energy that they want. This is the answer. If you're only going to take one thing, hands down, the super pill is it.
2: Well, I remember the conversation very well. And to be fair, it had to have been one of those ding light bulb moments, right? I mean, this is actually huge because there is no other multivitamin on the market, at least I know of, that does this.
0: Yeah. There is none. And, you know, it's like, what do you need to take? Let's check the boxes. What do people sure. have to take? You have to take an omega-3, whether it's fish oil or krill oil.
2: Check.
0: I like both because yep. that's just critical for brain health and heart health, visual health. It makes your skin look great. It makes all the cells of the body work effectively. According to a recent study, 98% of us are low in omega-3s, you wow. must take an omega-3. That's right. in here. You have to take vitamin D. Where, if you're above Atlanta, let's say, you have to take vitamin D because for the whole winter, you're not making any. And then if you slather on the sunscreen in the summer, you're still not making any. And vitamin D is critical for everything. It signals to a tenth of the human genome. It's important for muscle health, eye health, immune health, brain health, happy mood. You want to feel good. It's your vitamin D. You got to get that in there. The average Multi-Steve is going to give you 400 international units. That's wow. a joke. The Super Pill has a full 2,000 international units.
2: That's huge.
0: Of vitamin D.
2: That's huge.
0: A meaningful dose.
2: Yeah.
0: And the list goes on and on. It's 100 milligrams of CoQ10. It's the right B12. So what I hear from my patients, that let's say they come in on a Monday and they're, you know, have some neck pain or back pain. I want to see them again later in the week. They come in and they're like, wow, doc, this makes a difference. This isn't like a regular multi where you take it and you hope it's going to work.
2: Right.
0: This is like, wow, I feel better. Once people start on the super pill, this is just something they get over and over and over.
2: Well, the way I view this, this is kind of a next generation new frontier of supplementation. It's where one simple pill that you have in your elite multi that you're talking about, an elite omega-3, you said, with krill oil and fish oil, and then you augment that with the cellular energizers like coenzyme Q10, talked about astaxanthin and lutein for the eyes and skin, and even ginkgo, which I don't think you mentioned, for brain health. Now, that is a great idea right there, because we get a little bit older, things slow down. Ginkgo is great for brain health. I mean, does this all surprise you that it's never been done before?
0: You know, I've always been surprised that it hasn't been done before, but, you know, I don't get involved in the intrinsics, but mm-hmm. when I talk to Jan over there at Purity, Jason over there, you know, this took them over a year to put together, because to get everything stabilized, because with the fish oil and the krill oil and then the multi, to make everything work just right wasn't easy. But then the benefits are so great. Let's go to this recent study. This
2: okay.
0: is a recent, large, randomized study. This is on multivitamins.
2: This would be interesting.
0: Let me tell you something. The multivitamin they used isn't half the multi we're talking about right now. So this is a randomized, double-blind, placebo-controlled study
2: okay.
0: performed by researcher Steve from Wake Forest University School of Medicine in collaboration with Brigham and Women's Hospital in Boston. That's an affiliate of Harvard. So very high-end study. 2,262 older men and women, average age 72. This was published in September 2022, so very recent.
2: Yeah.
0: What the researchers found was nothing less than shocking. They did the study over 3 years. They gave them cognitive tests at baseline. So that's thinking tests. How is this person thinking? Okay. Everybody was normal cognitively when the test began.
2: Mm-hmm.
0: Now, 3 years later, they redid the cognitive test. Some were on placebo, of course. Some were on the multi. The multivitamin slowed cognitive decline, Steve, by 60%.
2: No way.
0: You would have thought this would have been trumpeted from the hilltops, but you know what? The media, they love to come out and pan
2: oh, yeah.
0: vitamins. So when yeah. God forbid a study comes out that doesn't show the vitamin did an amazing mm-hmm. job, that's big headlines.
2: Yeah.
0: But this,
2: 60.
0: This is major, and it's from Harvard. It's from Wake Forest, Brigham Young Hospital. It cut down cognitive decline by 60%. So that's just outstanding.
2: That's
0: Let me
2: amazing.
0: Tell you something. The multi we're talking about here, the super pill, is yep. order of magnitudes better. You know, just the nutrients are better. So you asked me about ginkgo before.
2: Yes.
0: So when you combine a multi with ginkgo biloba, which has wonderful support for the brain, along with krill oil and fish oil, incredible support for the brain, B vitamins, so important for the brain. And then you add our elite lutein, which has tons of brain benefits, along with skin benefits and eye benefits. This becomes just an outstanding brain formula, on top of it being great for the heart and energy. The first thing people are going to notice is energy. But this is going to work. This is protecting your brain. We all want to age gracefully. The Super Pill is going to help you do just that.
2: You mentioned something a while ago, why it took a year to develop this. Purity Products has been around for 25 plus years now, so they don't do anything halfway. I mean, no. You put the components together. You want to make sure that it works. And when it does, you want to tell people about it, just like the Super Pill. It can deliver a multiple mode of action that goes way beyond just a basic multivitamin. And it boils down to what you like to call a difference maker in nutritional technologies. If you can, explain the savings here and why this is so advanced. Because I know savings is so important for so many people out there.
0: Wow, that is like such a great point. Because, you know, people used to complain about the sheer amount of stuff I would give them, right? They were also rolling their eyes at my receptionist when she gives them the number for the cost of it. Because if you're talking about, if you go out and buy a very top quality multivitamin, and then you're going to get some krill oil and some fish oil, and you're going to get CoQ10, and the top selling CoQ10 brand is 100 milligrams. We have 100 milligrams right here. Mm-hmm. You're going to get an eye formula with 10 milligrams of a very good lutein, and you're going to get a vitamin D formula and maybe a high-end B12.
2: Yeah.
0: I don't see you doing it for less than $200. And you know, the fact that since you're bringing up money, the fact that Purity is letting folks try a full 1 month supply of this for $9.95, I mean, that is really, you know why they do it, Steve?
2: Why?
0: Because they want people to try it. They know this is a superior product. Once people see, wow, this is really a lot better than what I was taking, they're going to want to continue.
2: You know, I think this is a good time to clarify how Purity can claim things like better joint comfort in just 7 days with a Purity Super Pill. Because, hey, let's be honest here. I mean, you can't get this benefit from a regular multi out there. It just doesn't exist. Characterize why adding the omega-3s to Purity Super Pill really leverages the science of these omega-3s from krill to reduce joint pain from exercise and activity in just 7 days.
0: This is a great study. This is double-blind, placebo-controlled out of the Journal of the American College of Nutrition. And Steve, this was done on only 300 milligrams of krill oil. It was a high-end krill oil, but it's 300 milligrams. Mm-hmm. We use 500 milligrams of krill oil, and we use something called phospho-boost krill oil. So what have they done here? They've taken out more of the sea salts, mm-hmm. and by doing that, they concentrate up the omega-3s and the phospholipids, and this is a really, really good krill oil. So you're going to get this benefit and then some. So in this study, in just 7 days, the folks that had knee discomfort, and I think these folks, if I remember correctly, were in their 50s. In just 7 days, Steve, they were 28% more comfortable.
2: Wow.
0: And they didn't do anything different. They weren't exercising or using PT or taking NSAIDs. They added krill oil.
2: Right.
0: In 30 days, they were 38% more comfortable. Now, researchers didn't stop there. They checked their joint flexibility, their joint functionality, all improved. On top of that, they measured something called C-reactive protein, which is a marker of inflammation. And we want to see that go down. And in this study, the folks on krill oil, C-reactive protein moved nicely in the right direction, showing that not only were people more comfortable, more functional, but their blood levels of this substance, C-reactive protein, were improved. So all around, tremendous benefit. This happened in 7 days. So I can say unequivocally that if you have joint discomfort, especially knee joint discomfort, because mm-hmm. that's what this study was on, just krill oil seems to work just wonderful for making people more comfortable. So if you get this Purity Super Pill and you have the common aches and pains that come along with aging or overuse or being a weekend warrior, once you start to use this for about 7 days, you should feel more comfortable.
2: Well, this is a win-win, because if you take something and it's going to make you feel better, going to make your joints feel better, you're going to want to exercise and have more activity on top of that.
0: So that's universal. When I'm a chiropractor, so I see that all the time. They come in here, they're complaining, I can't exercise, I can't play golf, I can't play tennis, hiking's not comfortable anymore, I can't play with the grandkids, everything hurts. And I start adjusting them, and once they feel better, they get back to doing the things they want to do. So yes, any therapy, any intervention that's going to help folks feel more comfortable tends to make them happier. And when you're happier and you're more comfortable, what do? You want to get back to your life, whether it's tennis or golf or hiking or playing with the grandkids or shopping or just doing more things.
2: And I think, Dr. Levin, this is a perfect time to remind our listeners about the great news here in this special offer. This is not going to last, as we've set aside 1,000 bottles of Purity Super Pill for today's show. 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

0: 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I'll give out that number here in just a couple of minutes. Let's bring Dr. Neil Levin back online here with us. And as you're talking, I'm sitting here hearing this cash register going off. If I was to go out and swallow all 15 to 20 vitamin pills a day with somewhere between $200 and $300 a month, you've gone through this whole litany of things. But one of the things that you haven't mentioned just yet, you've checked off literally all of the boxes here, but you insisted that Purity include 100 milligrams of coenzyme Q10 in this formula. Now, that's for energy, right?
1: Yeah. Now, if you go to the average, I don't know, big box store, club store, the best-selling CoQ10 has 100 milligrams of CoQ10. That's a good amount of CoQ10. Mm-hmm. So we have 100 milligrams of CoQ10. Now, why is CoQ10 important anyway? 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
0: Okay.
1: When you eat some food, whether it's fat, carbohydrates, protein, the body takes those, it absorbs them, it brings them to the cells. Once in the cells, it gets into the mitochondria. And those are your little blast furnaces. That's where you turn food into cellular energy. Well, one of the linchpins to turn food into cellular energy is CoQ10. Mm-hmm. You need lots of CoQ10 to effectively make your food into cellular energy. Now, when you were 20, Steve, you made oodles of CoQ10. By the time you're 70, that number is cut in half. So when you look at a 70-year-old, they're not really moving like a 20-year-old, right? So but the question becomes, can you by orally ingesting CoQ10 in supplement form, bump your levels back up? And the answer is yes. But CoQ10, it's absorbable, but when you take it with krill oil, it goes up. So by maybe 4 or 5 times better absorbed.
0: Nice.
1: And that's what we have it. We have in this krill oil, fish oil matrix. Now, one other point in CoQ10, for those out there listening that take a statin drug, and you know, a ton of folks over 50 are on statins. They're one of the best-selling drugs out there. And we're not going to pass judgment on statins here. But the point is, if you're using a statin to lower your cholesterol because your doctor told you to, one of the side effects of statins is myalgias, is muscle pain, is discomfort. I see this all the time as a chiropractor. Mm-hmm. Folks come in and they tell me about that. It's widely held belief is that one of the reasons people get these myalgias, these muscle aches and pains from statins, is because it lowers your CoQ10 even more. So if you're taking a statin, it's going to lower your CoQ10. So if you're on statins, you absolutely want a multi that has CoQ10. You want to get that CoQ10 in there. The point is, isn't it nice to know when you're taking the super pill, this also becomes your CoQ10 formula in a very absorbable omega-3 matrix.
0: Exactly. And I'm so glad you addressed that because the energy factor in this is so vitally important. If you just join us, we're talking to Dr. Neil Levin with Purity Products. You know, one of the many ingredients in here that is a clinically validated nutrient is called lutein. So, I mean, when you consider how much is in the Purity Super Pill multivitamin, Dr. Levin, Purity Super Pill, I would say, 40 times more here? Is that right? That's a big deal.
1: Well, it's funny that you say that because I was just looking at the supplement facts panel on the leading multi just now when you started asking me this question, mm-hmm. and they have 0.25 milligram.
0: Wow.
1: We have 10 milligrams.
0: 10.
1: So yes, That's 40 times. That's the difference.
0: Huge.
1: So we have 40 times more lutein, and it's a very special lutein. It's called lutein.

0: 2020. Lots and lots of studies. Yes, it comes from marigold flowers. Mm-hmm. Yes, it's clinically tested. It's a top lutein in terms of research. And the research is plain. The benefits are for vision are amazing. So LuteMax 2020 improves contrast sensitivity. It improves glare threshold. So if you're driving at night and you know that glare that they can hit you in the eyes, that bothersome glare,
1: oh, yeah.
0: This protects the eyes. It protects the eyes from blue light. Blue light is a very big problem. Like if you're looking at your computer, like I am right now, mm-hmm. It's shining blue light in your eyes. Your cell phone, when you're outside, you get a lot of blue. You've heard of blue blockers.
1: Yes.
0: Those sunglasses, one of the things they do is block blue light. Too much blue light puts the kibosh on your sleep. So you're watching some TV or you're playing on your computer or your worst case scenario, you're bringing your cell phone to bed with you and looking at that, that's going to trash your melatonin and make it hard to sleep.
1: Yep.
0: Well, if you have enough lutein, it's almost like an internal blue blocker. It's protecting you from blue light. You take lutein and it helps makes your skin look beautiful. 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
2: 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Dr. Neil Levin, let's have some fun here. 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Is the super pill easy to take?
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2: All right, I have issues with my knees and my joints. Can the super pill help that?
0: In 7 days, Steve, we went over it a little while ago, American College of Clinical Nutrition, in just 7 days, the folks with knee joint discomfort were 28% more comfortable. In 30 days, they were 38% more comfortable. So yeah, knees, I found in my practice, this is the kind of formula that just pretty much is very joint friendly.
2: All right, considering what we know about Purity Super Pill here, do you have any testimonials that you can share?
0: Oh yeah, this guy's got a fun name, Bebop from Lehigh Valley, Pennsylvania. He's in the age 55 to 64 bracket, rates at 5 stars. He says, best multi. I'm so happy switching to the Purity Super Pill.
2: Wow.
0: Good mix of vitamins, krill and fish oil and CoQ10. Easy to take. I feel better after just a couple of weeks.
2: Give me another one.
0: One nickname, April from Mesa, Arizona. She says, amazing. I'm 65 years old. I feel like I'm in my 30s. People say I look like I'm in my 40s. The Super Pill makes me feel amazing. I love all the Purity products.
2: All right, one more.
0: Sean T. He says, so much in one pill, excellent quality. It's easier to take just one pill instead of several. Definitely a plus. I don't have time to count out pills every day, every week. Take one of these and you're good to go. I could tell an immediate difference while on this product. More energy, less health issues. Highly recommend. I have a few more here, but we can leave it there because I can tell you firsthand, my patients love this product. This is vitamin taking made easy. 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Amazing value, easy to take, very, very high end. 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This is a great nutrient. And again, for $9.95, absolutely give this a try.
2: Dr. Neil Levin, we've run out of time. 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
0: Time always flies by, Steve. Thanks for having me.
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11: Welcome in. This is a public affairs program shedding the light on the interests, issues, and concerns of the greater Pittsburgh area. Good morning. My name is Johnny Hartwell, your host. Let's say hello to Dr. Joanna Vidal Phelan of the Children's Institute of Pittsburgh. Thank you for being with me.
12: Well, thank you so much for having me.
11: What an amazing organization. For people who aren't familiar with the Institute, tell us everything we need to know.
12: Oh, I can do that. How much time do I have? Well, the organization has been part of the Pittsburgh community for over 124 years. So next year we'll be celebrating our 125 years. And our organization has been really focused on addressing the needs and support the needs of children and families with complex needs. Right now we provide a whole array of outpatient services. So from behavioral health, that's from therapy and, you know, psychiatry services for management of conditions like depression or anxiety, ADHD. We have applied behavioral analysis, which is a form of therapy services we provide for children, especially in the autism spectrum. We have family support services. We work with different communities and child welfare. We have a day school. Our day school has...
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14: Coming concerns to confirmation. I'm Angelo Bavaro, Fox News. Todd Blanche was approved by the Senate as Attorney General, surviving defectors in the GOP who struggled to swallow his role in rolling out the nearly $2 billion anti-weaponization fund and IRS audit immunity for the president and his family.
15: The vote very tight, 50 to 49. The only senator not casting a ballot, Mitch McConnell, the former Senate Majority Leader who's been out since the middle of June here. There were two Republican no's. Susan Collins, Republican of Maine, who has a tough re-election bid this fall. She announced her opposition a couple of days ago. And early Friday morning, you had Lisa Murkowski from Alaska, who also said she had met with Todd Blanche and just wasn't committed to him at that stage. So this took it down to Bill Cassidy. He was the only person, the Republican senator from Louisiana, who was undecided on that side of the aisle, and he broke the logjam.
14: That is Fox's Chad Pergram. President Trump says he's planning to appeal to the U.S. Supreme Court after a lower court ordered the halt of construction on the White House ballroom.
9: Federal appeals court affirming 2-1 that whether, quote, a massive ballroom should be constructed is for Congress to decide and not a matter for executive self-help. And it cites the Constitution as assigning Congress, not the executive, the responsibility to decide proposed changes to the physical design of the White House, and that in order to move forward, the Trump administration must obtain Congress's authorization. Well, President Trump blasted the ruling on Truth Social, saying, in part, quote, we are presidents elected by the people of the United States of America and have many rights, including the right to fix, renovate, secure, protect, and beautify the White House grounds, which has been built and rebuilt and renovated and re-renovated, prepared, and simply made better.
14: Fox's Chinley Painter. 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
19: 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Of course, I answer all of their questions. 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Then, and only then, do I quote them a fair and reasonable fee. This is a complimentary consultation. I do not sell services. Rather, I give options. You may need a simple will, or you may need more advanced estate planning, such as a living revocable trust. Again, I explain the different types of estate planning documents, answer your questions, give my professional opinion as to which documents I feel will best suit your needs, quote you a fair and reasonable fee, then you decide on how you would like to proceed. If you don't already have a living trust to protect your house and other hard-earned assets from the probate process, it's not entirely your fault. There is a lot of information out there, and it can be confusing. Many times, that information overload keeps you from taking action. That's okay. I'm here to help you. If you've been concerned in the past that it's too complicated to create a living trust, I want to put those fears to rest. I will properly and efficiently create the legal documents of your choice specifically for you. Planning ahead can be gratifying and empowering. You just need the right attorney to guide you. The government wants you to think that doing nothing is easier and cheaper than creating a good, solid estate plan. I'm here to tell you that they are wrong. They have their own reason to make you think that, but it's not quite true. If you ever thought that the government wants you to go through the probate process, you are most likely correct. Families in Pennsylvania spend millions of dollars each year going through the probate process. If you avoid probate, the government doesn't benefit from you. They want a share of your child's inheritance, just like the IRS wants a share of your income. There are approximately 7,000 probate cases in Allegheny County on an annual basis. At a very conservative, very low average of $600 in costs and fees, such as filing fees, recording fees, and inventory fees collected per case, that is $4,200,000 per year. This does not count ancillary fees for will contests and secondary petitions and other ancillary filings. And that's just one county in Pennsylvania. There are 67 counties in Pennsylvania. What is 67 times $4.2 million? Well, I just so happen to have done the math for you. It's $281,400,000 in probate costs going to the counties rather than to your loved ones. That's one crazy number. My goal is to help you protect your assets for your loved ones, not for the government, such as county agencies. Estate planning is part legal planning and part financial planning, if you truly want to protect your assets. Because of this, I associate with professionals in the financial services field who will review your investments at no charge and make any suggestions on how to properly protect your life savings from the ups and downs of the marketplace, as well as assist you with protecting your assets from PA inheritance tax where possible. These financial professionals are not attorneys, and they do not give legal advice.
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19: John and Mark are located in Pittsburgh and serve clients throughout western Pennsylvania. The celebrity spokesperson of the ad is a non-attorney and has been paid a reasonable fee to voice the ad. Okay, back to the program. Of course, there is nothing wrong with paying probate fees. However, there is something wrong with paying too much to the county agency when the amount could have been reduced or avoided with proper planning. Are you beginning to see a pattern? It costs money to die. Money that you worked a lifetime to make and to save. Money that should go to your loved ones and not to the county or the PA Department of Revenue or maybe even the IRS, where appropriate, by proper planning. When you file your income tax every year, you don't just say, here's what I made, take what you want. Of course you don't. So at the time of death, why should you say, here's what I saved after a lifetime of hard work, take what you want, give the scraps to my children? No, that would be absurd. So just like when you file your taxes and you take every deduction and credit that the Internal Revenue Code allows you to take and you pay the least amount of income tax that you may legally pay, you have the same options when it comes to paying the government when you die. All that you are doing is properly planning your estate. The probate process in Pennsylvania actually is very simple. It's just that it also can be expensive. Not the process, but the result of going through the process. If you have a last will and testament, you go through the probate process. If you have a living trust, you do not go through the probate process. That is correct. A living trust avoids the probate process. Here's an example of how I can help you. A lady owns a house that she bought in 1995 for $300,000. She is now an elderly lady, so she puts her son's name on the deed with her. Why? Because her friends did the same thing. By placing her son's name on the deed, she made a gift to her son. He didn't pay her one penny. When she died, the house was valued at $650,000. The son sold the house for $650,000 and moved to Las Vegas. Sounds pretty good for the son. Wrong. Because the house was titled jointly in both the mother's and the son's names, and the son didn't pay fair market value for his portion of the house, the son had to pay capital gains tax on the $350,000 increase from the original purchase price of $300,000 and the sales price of $650,000. Just because of the way the house was titled, the son ended up owing $52,500 in capital gains tax to the IRS. Could this have been avoided? Yes, of course. How? by using a trust. Keep listening and find out exactly how this works. The right type of trust may lower and in some cases even eliminate inheritance tax. The amount of money that various government entities collect due to people failing to properly plan their estates is staggering. Don't be a statistic. If you fail to plan, then plan on failing. Is it legal to use trusts in Pennsylvania to lower or eliminate capital gains tax or inheritance tax? Of course it is. Just make certain that you are using the proper type of trust. As I already stated, when you file your income tax every April 15th, you take as many deductions and claim as many credits as you are legally allowed within the four corners of the Internal Revenue Code. Why? Because you want to lower your taxes. You want to legally lower your taxes. The same concept holds true for estate planning. By using proper legal estate planning methods and documents, you are simply protecting your hard-earned assets and lowering the taxes, court costs, and legal fees that your loved ones will have to pay when you pass away. Okay, time for a legal disclaimer. In this radio program, you will learn general information about estate planning, trust, probate in Pennsylvania, Pennsylvania inheritance tax, and capital gains tax, among other estate planning concepts. Of course, I won't cover every aspect of these topics, and that would be impossible to do in this short format. The information contained herein is not legal advice and does not create an attorney-client relationship between you and myself, attorney John A. D'Onofrio, or my law office, D'Onofrio Law Office, P.C. The stories and examples in this radio program are for informational purposes only, do not mean that they apply to your personal situation.
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19: 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When you retain my services, my goal isn't to provide you with a stack of legal documents, rather, is to provide you with peace of mind. 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As I stated earlier, this is not cookie cutter. 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Preparing for incapacitation or death is all about planning. I will show you how to plan the proper way, painlessly and efficiently, at a fair and reasonable price. Before I go further, I'm attorney John D'Onofrio, and I'm a well-established and recognized attorney located in Pittsburgh. My law office is located in Foster Plaza in the Greentree area of Pittsburgh, and I serve Pittsburgh and the surrounding areas, including Allegheny County, Beaver County, Butler County, Washington County, Westmoreland County, Mercer County, as well as most of western Pennsylvania. If my office is not convenient to you, don't stop listening. 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My phones are answered 24 hours per day, every day of the year. If I'm not in, my answering service will send me a text and an email with your message. So no worries. I will call you back as soon as practical and schedule your complimentary initial appointment, which is the first step on the road to peace of mind. I can't wait to talk with you. I truly love what I do, and I enjoy meeting new people and assisting them with fulfilling their dreams of a better life for their family by properly planning their estates. My practice focuses on estate planning and the settlement of estates, including but not necessarily limited to general and advanced estate planning, including wills, powers of attorney, health care directives, living trusts, residence trusts, special needs trusts, probate matters, estate settlement, and trust settlement. Okay, let's really get started. First off, how do you own your house? A simple but very important question. You probably own your house right now in one of these four ways: under your own name,
0: as tenants in the entirety with your spouse, as tenants in common with a third party, as joint tenants with rights of survivorship with your children or others. If you own your house under your own name, you probably thought your family would automatically become the owners of your home when something happens to you. The truth is, they won't. They would be forced to go through the probate process and might waste dollars that would have otherwise been inherited by them if your estate was properly planned. If you own your house with your spouse, yes, probate will be avoided, but only for the time being. When the second spouse dies, that is when the house will go through the probate process. If you own your house as tenants in common with a third party, you guessed it, take it to probate. If you own a house, joint tenants with rights of survivorship with your children or with anyone else for that matter, the first ones to die avoid probate, the last

0: to die gets the golden ticket. One of the best ways to avoid probate process and keep 100% control of your assets is by using a revocable living trust. Also, the way your house is titled will influence whether or not your loved ones will have to pay capital gains tax when they sell the house at the time of your death. This is very crucial. A lot of families don't know how expensive the probate process can be, and they think, what's so bad about probate? Isn't probate easy in Pennsylvania? Well, as a matter of fact, it is. It's very easy, but there are still expenses involved. So the question becomes, how much would it cost if you don't have a living trust to avoid the probate process? How much you end up paying during the probate process depends in most cases on the value and nature of your assets. Based on the value of your home at a modest $275,000 and $125,000 in bank accounts, a $300,000 brokerage account, and a $235,000 IRA for one spouse and a $135,000 IRA for the other spouse, the legal fees may be in the $25,000 to $35,000 range, plus the register of wills fees and costs as outlined above. Those fees and costs equal a year's worth of child care, a good portion of college tuition, or nursing home care. You're probably thinking, I'm still young and healthy. I plan on living well into my 80s and 90s. I can do this later. Well, unfortunately, death and dying is not just for the elderly. Sadly, we all have heard the stories of infants dying from crib death. A 3-year-old plays in the driveway and the unimaginable happens. A 12-year-old drives a bike in the street and gets hit by an automobile and dies. A 20-year-old drinks and drives and tragedy occurs. A lady in her 30s dies from breast cancer. A man in his early 50s has an unexpected heart attack and dies. And on and on and on. There is no guarantee as to what age anyone, including attorney John D'Onofrio, will die. When you have a living trust, you are able to set parameters as to how and when your children get their inheritance. I have 3 sons. My living trust states that they will divide everything equally, but they will receive their share in stages at ages 25, 35, and 45. This stops younger adults from receiving an inheritance and being broke in 18 months. If they have certain needs prior to attaining those ages, my trustee has instructions to pay for their health, education, maintenance, and support from their share and make the proper deduction from a future share. So they are still taken care of. The money is just not given to them all at once to blow on a whim, such as alcohol, drugs, ladies, and their so-called friends. You have just not only given your child the gift of an inheritance, but you have given them the gift of lifetime monetary assistance.
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0: Okay, back at it. Some people think, I'll just give my house to my children right now to avoid probate and taxes. They'll take care of me. Let us share a quick story about our client, Jenny. Again, we won't use her real name to protect identity and to avoid breaking the attorney-client privilege. Jenny is a sweet 76-year-old retired nurse who lives in Ambridge. Someone told Jenny that if she wanted to avoid probate and save a lot of money, she should gift her home to her son right now while she's healthy. Jenny thought it was a great idea because she had a great relationship with her son and she knew he wouldn't kick her out of her house. So she signed a new deed and transferred her home to her son. Now her son is the owner of the house that she's living in. Unfortunately, her son recently hit someone with his car while driving drunk and he is now being sued for $2 million. His car insurance policy will cover only $300,000, so he'll be responsible to pay $1.7 million if he loses the case. Jenny came to my office to see how she could protect her house from the lawsuit. I explained that since her son is now the owner of the house, the car accident victim can force her son to sell the house to pay for any judgment. Jenny asked me if it's too late for her son to transfer the house back to her. Unfortunately, it was too late. That would be called a fraudulent conveyance since the son is already involved in the lawsuit. You're probably thinking, what could Jenny have done differently? Well, Jenny could have created a revocable living trust instead of gifting the house to her son. Then she would have full control of her home, and her son would have inherited upon upon her death on a stepped-up basis, paying no capital gains. But now, Jenny could lose everything and get kicked out of her house. Where does she go at the age of 76? Where will she live? Jenny's story is an example of what happens when you give up control of your house. It's also an example of what happens when you take bad legal advice from people who are not attorneys. Let's say Jenny didn't give the house just to her son. Rather, Jenny and her son are joint owners of the house. The son dies first. Guess what? Jenny has to pay inheritance tax on half the value of the house. That's right. Jenny has to pay inheritance tax on her own house. 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We covered a lot of ground today, and it comes down to this. If you could avoid probate, save the cost of attorney's fees, court costs, a portion of the Pennsylvania inheritance tax, capital gains tax, do you think your family will be in a better position financially when you pass away? Well, we all know the answer to that. It's yes. You have choices. Choice number one, do nothing. You don't have a will or a trust. This is called dying intestate. Your assets will still go to your loved ones, but they will be forced to go through the probate process to obtain their fair share. Also, even though the assets are going to your loved ones, some of your assets, if not all, may go to that family member that you just don't get along with and don't want them to receive any of your hard-earned money. Not a good choice to not have a will or a trust. Doing nothing is a ticket to probate, and it does not protect your house in the event you go to a nursing home. Choice number two, create a last will and testament. Well, now your assets will go to your designated beneficiaries, but they will only receive their fair share by going through the probate process and paying court costs, inventory fees, and attorney's fees. And having a last will and testament does not protect your house in the event you go to a nursing home. How about choice number three, create a revocable living trust. 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I appreciate every listener, and I look forward to meeting you at your earliest convenience. 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
0: 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You will tell me what your needs, goals, and objectives are. You will tell me what types of assets you have. You will tell me the approximate current value value of your estate. I will listen to your questions and I will answer them all. At the end of the process, I will give you my professional opinion as to which documents I think you need to properly protect your hard-earned assets as well as properly protect your family when you are gone. I will then quote you a fair and reasonable fee based on the work that I will be doing for you. You may say yes or you may say no. There is no obligation. If you say no, we simply shake hands and I wish you a pleasant afternoon. If you say yes, I will get in the process of giving you and your family peace of mind. Is that a fair way of handling the consultation? I thought so. What will you receive? If you only need a simple last will and testament, power of attorney, and health care directive, that is all that I will tell you that you need. Again, this is not cookie cutter. Everyone does not need a living trust or any other kind of trust. If it is appropriate for you to have a living trust, I will include not only the living trust, but also your power of attorney, health care directive, and all other necessary ancillary documents. If you need more advanced planning, including the use of an irrevocable trust, I will tell you that is the best option for you based on your specific situation. 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I will show you how to properly and legally reduce or completely eliminate Pennsylvania inheritance taxes due and owing to the Pennsylvania Department of Revenue on certain assets upon your death. And I will show you how to properly and legally eliminate the capital gains taxes that would otherwise be due and owing to the IRS when your real estate is sold following your death. You might be thinking you don't need to plan your estate today because you don't have time and it's too complicated to do. You'll just wait until you're older and when you're getting sick. But here's why that's a mistake that will create a lot of problems for you. 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Yes, it's making a comeback. Or have a bad accident. 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Or develop dementia or Alzheimer's. 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
17: Hey, Casey, it's great to see you. We're just doing fantastic. We're excited. You know, it seems like as soon as the weather just changes a little bit, I'm ready for Christmas. But we've got a few months ahead of us, so let's get into this.
16: We've got to get through Halloween first. You're already jumping to Christmas?
17: They're already. My goodness gracious, I thought I saw Christmas decorations at Walmart. I'm not sure, but I'm pretty sure I saw it. But a couple of holidays ahead of us.
16: That's right.
17: We're ready.
16: We're ready.
17: We're in school zone.
16: I'm ready for the hot to be over. I'm ready for fall, and I'm ready for this great show that we've got ahead of us today, because we're going to discuss whether playing it too safe with your retirement savings can create risks of its own. Plus, we'll share some important steps you can take right now to strengthen your retirement plan. So some important discussions are ahead of us. So we want you to settle in, get comfy, and go ahead, grab a pen, grab some paper, take down our phone number, save this number in your phone, whatever you got to do, 724-302-5933. That's how you can reach us today. And I encourage you to go ahead and start dialing right now, because Kelton has a fantastic opportunity on the table for you today. He has set aside just a few spots on his calendar exclusively for our radio listeners for your very own complimentary retirement readiness report. 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So it's a really amazing opportunity, completely complimentary, no obligation attached, but our space is limited. So that's why we encourage you to go ahead, give us a call right now, and we will get you scheduled. 724-302-5933, or you can easily get connected online as well. The website is cranberrywealth.com. Click that contact button, share some info, and a teammate will be more than happy to reach out directly to you to get you started. All right, Kelton, so I mentioned playing it too safe in retirement. So let's start there, because when we think about retirement risk, most people are immediately thinking about losing money in the stock market. But sometimes the decisions that we're making to avoid risk can create a whole new set of concerns. And I think we've got a perfect example of that in our pal, Warren Buffett, the Oracle of Omaha. He's officially retired at the age of 95. But before stepping down as CEO of Berkshire Hathaway, he moved a lot of money, $373 billion to be exact, over to cash. Now,

0: a lot of people do the same thing. They retire from work, they dial back that risk. But my question here, Kelton, is does pulling out of the stock market just create a different type of risk for people? Can you talk to us about the scenario, about your thoughts around it?
1: Absolutely. And I'm a big fan of Warren Buffett. I love the Oracle of Omaha. But Casey, if I can't retire until I'm 95 years old, well, my goodness gracious, I don't know. Maybe I should talk to somebody at Cranberry Wealth and put me on track to be retired in my 60s. Now, $373 billion in a cash position is not necessarily what I would call a retirement or an investing plan. Now, Warren, they call him the Oracle because, you know, like he's a seesayer, like he's going to anticipate or predict what's going to go on in the stock market. And apparently, Warren there, he has a feeling that maybe there's trouble brewing on the horizon. You know, it doesn't take a genius to figure out how to win in the stock market. Heck, my grandmother and my great-grandmother knew how to do this. You buy low and you sell high. Warren Buffett has sold high and taken his profits and put them in his pocket as cash. Now, the market's been on fire lately. Goodness gracious. I mean, the earnings out of NVIDIA are crazy. NVIDIA's got more market cap than like most small countries and most major countries' gross domestic product. But whatever goes up eventually comes down. And I think that that's what Warren's afraid of. Now, for those of our normal retirees that don't have $373 billion, maybe you've got $100 million, maybe you've got $1 million, maybe you've got $500,000. The amount doesn't really matter. But the concern that almost all of our clients, the first thing they walk in here, there's one universal truth amongst all of them. They don't want to outlive their money. You see, some people are concerned, oh gosh, you know, you can't turn on the news without seeing the markets are going to crash, sky is falling, the sky is falling. And a lot of people have done what Warren did and, you know, pull out of the market and put it over into a CD or a checking account or a savings account because they think they're being safe that way. But retirees who move too heavily into cash or bonds, they may feel in the short term like they're being safe. But the increase of running out of money over retirement can last decades. You basically parked your money and it's no longer working for you. And that is a huge risk.
0: Well, and that's interesting because a lot of retirees would probably think that moving more money into cash or bonds is the safer move. So why can becoming too conservative, Kelton, actually create a different kind of risk for your retirees?
1: Well, you know, historically, we look at stocks and we look at the stock market. You know, people are like, oh, I'm going to invest in real estate. I'm going to invest in stocks. I'm going to invest in equities or bonds or mutual funds, ETFs. Stocks are historically long-term, highly driven returns, meaning you're going to make a lot of money in the stock market typically, but it's a long-term play. When we pull our money out of the stock market, and whether it's, you know, stocks or whatever, you basically park them. You know, the money is not growing. And an account that is not growing may struggle to support withdrawals over a period of time, especially in retirement. You see, people need to live off of that retirement plan. Nobody has pensions anymore, and that personal savings that you've accumulated over the course of your career is all you have left. That's your nest egg. And if we're looking to rely on that nest egg supporting us, you know, Casey, think about it. If you're lucky enough to retire at 65, you may have another 35 years of life ahead of you. You may live longer in retirement than you are actually working. And if we park our money and it's not working for us, then we're reliant on basically doling out a little bit of a savings account year after year after year. And that is not a recipe for success. And it comes with a lot of risk.
0: That makes me think of something that a lot of people have heard about over the years, and that's the 4% rule, this idea that you can withdraw a certain amount from your portfolio every year and that can make it last. But there's a lot of chatter around that rule these days and if it still applies. So can you talk to us, Kelton, about some of the other factors that can impact whether somebody's money actually lasts them throughout their entire retirement?
1: Absolutely. Now, for our regular listeners, you may recall we talked about the 4% rule a few weeks ago, and the person that came up with this, you know, a hypothesis of the 4% rule, it's been around since like the 1980s, took data American U.S. economy from the 1950s and the 1960s and the 1970s. And I think almost all of us can agree that the economy that we're in today is not the same as the economy we had in America in the 1950s, 60s, and 70s. And the thought was that if we accumulate all this money, we can, you know, hang up our hats, leave the workforce, and pull out a percentage every year. That percentage was 4%. So if you have $1 million account, you could pull out $40,000 that year. And it back in the day, I guess in 1980, if you were pulling $40,000 and you still had a little bit of a pension and you still had a nice social security check, that would have been well enough to support you. But today,

0: $5,000 going to support you every year? Maybe, maybe not. The other problem with parking our money is if you go over to a bank, and let's assume, let's guess, let's give the banks the benefit of the doubt and say, all right, you're going to find a CD that's going to pay you 3.5%. I think that, I don't know if you're really going to find that in a stick and or a brick and mortar bank, but maybe you find a CD that's going to pay you 3.5%. Well, inflation is 5% in most sectors. If you're only making 3.5% on your safe money, but inflation is 5%, you're just losing money safely. You know, cash feels stable. It feels good to look at a bank account with, you know, 100 grand or 500 grand or however much you have, but it is not going to keep up with rising costs. Gas is still darn expensive. Giant Eagle is still expensive. All of these grocery stores are super expensive. My daughter's going into sixth grade. We're trying to do some, you know, back to school shopping, and I feel like we have to take a home equity line of credit just to put clothes on her.
1: Mm-hmm.
0: When retirees are too conservative and park their money, they will find, in most circumstances, that that money does not stretch very far over time when we start looking at costs. And the 4% rule is not something we call a retirement plan. A withdrawal method of a savings account is not a retirement plan. An income plan is what we like to provide at Cranberry Wealth. Absolute certainty, knowing that every month you're going to have X coming in between Social Security or annuities or pensions. I'm not saying, gang, at 65 years old, 100% of your assets should be in the stock market. It could not be further from the truth. Most of you know I'm a lawyer. I'm not a risky guy. I don't go to the casino. I'm not a gambler. But we should have some element of our investment portfolio that is striving to keep up some good returns for you, but not 100% in the stock market, certainly not 100% of your assets in cash. And we would love to teach you a little bit more about your options at Cranberry Wealth. It really just takes a phone call. We will give you a retirement readiness report to show you how all of your pieces are together. What's your tax consequences? Are you too risky? Are you not risky enough? But it all starts with just picking up the phone and dialing 724-302-5933. My team is ready to take your call so that you and I can have a face-to-face conversation.
1: That number for you again, 724-302-5933. If you are sitting here approaching retirement and wondering whether you're taking too much risk or maybe you're not taking enough, now is the perfect time for you to get a second opinion. So you just pick up the phone, you give us a call, we'll get your conversation started when you claim your spot for your very own retirement readiness report directly with Kelton. 724-302-5933 is how you do it, or you just head online to cranberrywealth.com. Kelton, I feel like that conversation is a great reminder that retirement planning is often about managing trade-offs. If you avoid one risk, you may unintentionally create another. And I think that same thing can happen when people think about Social Security, because there are a lot of headlines, a lot of opinions, and a lot of uncertainty about what's going to happen next there. But as of now, Congress continues kicking the Social Security can down the road. The deadline to fix the program's trust fund is in 2032. And that's one reason why President Trump says he is seriously looking at a pension system like Australia has. So Australia has it set up where it requires employers to contribute about 12% of workers' pay into private accounts. And then it also requires participation. Participation is mandatory. And then Australia taxes retirement contributions every year at 15%. Now, you know, here in the U.S., 401k money is tax deferred. So regardless of what Congress eventually decides, most people still have to plan, Kelton, for the retirement rules that we have today. So what are the biggest things that somebody can be doing right now to improve their retirement outlook? I know that's kind of a loaded question, but I want to hear what you got.
0: Wow, that's a complicated question. Mm-hmm. I'm certain that we could probably have, you know, do we have a 7-hour radio show
1: right
0: today? Because
1: yeah,
0: we could probably
1: talk
0: about
1: this. We're going to get some extra airtime today.
0: Exactly. Thank you. Social Security is a problem. And, you know, last week's show, we talked about it, or maybe a couple weeks ago, we talked about the problem is Congress had the opportunity to fix this years ago, and it would have required about a 2% raise in our taxes. And then they had another opportunity to fix it again, which would have been about a 3 or 4% raise in our taxes. I have no idea what they're doing on Capitol Hill. I really don't.

0: is a major problem that almost every single person that we talk to is concerned about Social Security. And yes, the program's fund, the trust fund that manages Social Security, is going to be out of money in 2032. Now, does that mean that our benefits are going to go away or something? I don't believe that we're going to see a reduction in benefits, but I certainly believe we're going to see a raise in our taxes, because I don't know what they're doing on Capitol Hill. Just fix the problem. Get together in a bipartisan committee and push this legislation through and fix the problem. It is the giant elephant in the room. But you're right. Regardless of whatever Congress eventually decides or doesn't decide, people can do some things right now to improve their retirement outlook. When some people come in here, now, gang, I've been working since I was 13 years old, and I have paid my share into Social Security. I'd like to think that I'm going to get all of that money that I've paid into Social Security out of Social Security. But sometimes people coming in, and they're like, listen, I'm going to retire. I'm going to retire at 60. I'm going to retire at 61. I'm going to retire at 57. Maybe your employer has said you're going to retire earlier than you even thought. And sometimes people think about claiming Social Security earlier. Now, most of us, you know, in my generation, you know, 67, 68 is about the time you're going to hit your full retirement age for Social Security. Gang, you can go on to Social Security Administration. You're probably already getting your reports. This is your benefit at your full retirement age. And then they can whittle it down backwards, you know, roughly 25% at this age, less 25% this age, 25% this age. But you can claim Social Security at 62. But remember, if you start taking Social Security at 62 years old, you are locked into that smaller and, frankly, significantly reduced income benefit for the rest of your life, which can create huge challenges as the costs of inflation and healthcare increase. You can take it at 62, and sometimes it makes sense for one spouse to take it at 62 and the other not to take it until full retirement age. But these numbers really need to be analyzed in a readiness report, and that's what we like to talk about. But you have to have some measure against, we know inflation is going to go up, and we know health care is going to go up. And if you take Social Security at 62, that may not be the best advice.
1: Okay, as retirement gets closer, are there other fundamental changes, Kelton, that people should be making to their investment strategy, maybe to help prepare them for that next phase of life?
0: Well, there should be. And as your advisor, my job is to help you understand that we probably should stop chasing after returns. We have to stop chasing after growth at some point. Now, a lot of people are like, are you crazy? The stock market has been on fire for the last 3 years. And I sit down and I remind them, yeah, 3 years of incredible growth, back-to-back, double-digit returns, 20% returns back-to-back. That's fantastic. But whatever goes up eventually, what?
1: Must come down.
0: Yeah. And as retirement gets closer for most people, the order and timing of market returns can matter more than the long-term returns. You're not going to time the market, guys. Okay, you can try and try and try, but as soon as you hear it on Jim Cramer on CNBC at 6 o'clock at night, the ship has already sailed. All right? We are concerned with major downturns near the start of retirement. I think that some of you that have spoken with me know what happened to my parents. My parents were supposed to retire in 2007 and 2008. And just like everybody else in America, we all had a major, major setback because of the housing market crash. People lost 50% of their retirement. That is not a good idea if you're going to try to retire in 2008, you had $1 million investment portfolio, and now all of a sudden it's worth $520,000. That's a problem, which is why we should shift from chasing after growth and high double-digit returns to sustainability. And sustainability becomes more about protecting income than it does chasing after percentages and double-digit returns. My dream in retirement is not being glued to the Fidelity account or the Schwab account or whatever your custodian is. I don't want to spend my retirement days watching CNBC and market reports. I want to go out on a boat. I want to play golf. I want to spend time with my grandchildren. I want a sustainable and predictable, steady income stream. And that's really what I think most people find the most important.
1: Well, and that's really a different mindset that people have, obviously, during those working years. That shift we're talking about from accumulation to distribution, it's a really big one that people have got to be prepared for. And I think a lot of people don't think about it early enough. So, all right, let's say we're wrapping this up, Kelton. We're putting a bow on this. Are there any other factors that retirees need to be planning for? What's our big takeaway? And what do you want our listeners to really remember from this conversation?
0: Well, I want you guys to take a look. There's an article on the Go Banking Rates. It's titled, If You're Retiring in the Next 5 Years, These 7 Decisions Matter More Than Ever. If you can't remember that, call me. We'll get you a link to the article. But you need to be prepared, okay? I was a Boy Scout. The Boy Scout motto is to be prepared. And we need to be prepared for surprise expenses. I had a couple of their clients. They came in here. Oh, my goodness. You just never know when you're going to have to put a $30,000 Trex deck on the back of your house or a $20,000 roof or, goodness gracious, the heater or the furnace or the air conditioner went out. Surprise expenses can derail you big time. Now, retirement spending is rarely a straight line. You know, meaning I'm only going to spend X amount per month, per year over the next 30 years. I think most of us can agree that the heavy spending comes in the first 5 to 10 years after retirement. You just work for 30 or 45 years. You're 65 or 70 years old. Let's get out and live that life, Casey. Let's go to Europe. Let's go to, you know, the cruises. Let's take trips around the U.S. and spend time with the grandchildren. And that's going to be the heavy. But we also have to think, oh, goodness, I'm going to get older. My health is going to be more challenging and healthcare costs or, goodness gracious, long-term care expenses or needs of the family obligations. They can put pressure even on well-funded plans. A lot of you guys are working with fiduciary, quote-unquote, people or financial advisor, quote-unquote, people. Most of those wealth advisors, their job is to put you on the savings plan, the accumulation phase. And like Casey was just saying, my job at Cranberry Wealth is helping you navigate the treacherous waters of the distribution phase. We are retirement experts. If you're not having conversations about costs of healthcare, if you're not having conversations about potential long-term care coverage, then you need to pick up the phone now. We like to build a plan, a flexible plan that can help people handle surprise expenses without dramatically changing their lifestyle. Well, honey, I know we wanted to go on a cruise this year, but that was $10,000 or $15,000. We're not going to be able to take it this year because we have to put a roof on the house. I want my clients to have the best possible retirement ever. I want you to know with absolute certainty that all of these things are being calculated, that your taxes are being considered, that your sustainability is being considered, that a guaranteed income stream is being considered. And if that's something that you might find interesting, it's all contained in our retirement readiness report. And for our first few callers today, my team will do that as a complimentary thanks, gang. Thanks for tuning in. But it all starts by picking up the phone and giving us a call and having a conversation. The number is 724-302-5933. 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
1: That number to do it again, it's 724-302-5933. 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Click that contact button, share a little info with us, and then a teammate will be happy to reach out directly to you and get you started that way. And that's going to do it for us this week here on the Cranberry Wealth Retirement Show. But Kelton and I will be back next week, same time, same place, with more retirement insight for Pittsburgh. But until then, Kelton, I'm handing it back over to you. Any final thoughts today?
0: Well, first and foremost, thanks again, Casey. We just we couldn't do this show without you. And you help us help Pittsburghers. Guys, you're not alone, okay? It's scary. Maybe you've been working for a long time. You're trudging up that mountain, okay? And you're nearing the top of the mountain, but you're only halfway through your journey. Maybe you feel as though you're scared, you're uncertain, you're not getting any advice, you're not even getting a phone call from your current advisor. What's your plan? What are we going to do, honey? Maybe your spouse is concerned about when are we going to retire? How are we going to retire? What are we going to do? And gang, you are not alone. We all have very, very similar concerns. And whether you're concerned about rising healthcare costs or long-term care or estate planning or taxes or any of the things we talk about on the show, we are here to help get you down the mountain. Let's talk. Let's figure out what your goals are and have us put you together a retirement readiness report so you at least have the information. Let us help you to understand how your money works so that you can shift into retirement with the best possible chance for the best possible lifestyle. And that all starts by just having a conversation with me. And you'll meet with me and my team at our office in Cranberry or Zoom or whatever you want to do, but pick up the phone right now and take advantage of this complimentary offer by calling 724-302-5933. Until we talk again next week, you guys be safe out there, and we'll hear you on the radio, and I'll see you guys at the grocery store.
2: 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Investing involves risk, including the potential loss of principal. 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Insurance guarantees are backed by the financial strength and claims, paying abilities of the issuing carrier. 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It is not intended to be used as the sole basis for financial decisions, nor should it be construed as advice designed to meet the particular needs of an individual situation. Cranberry Wealth is not permitted to offer, and no statement made during the show shall constitute tax or legal advice. Our firm is not affiliated with or endorsed by the U.S. government or any governmental agency. The information and opinions contained herein provided by third parties have been obtained from sources believed to be reliable, but accuracy and completeness cannot be guaranteed by Cranberry Wealth.
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4: Label. I'm Paul Stevens, Fox News. The Senate confirming Todd Blanche as Attorney General overnight.
5: The Senate is leaving town for August recess with two major items off their checklist. One of the big ones, Acting Attorney General Todd Blanche, whose nomination once appeared to be doomed, is set to take the helm as the country's top law enforcement official. His narrow confirmation comes after Senator Bill Cassidy backed him, and it was a key vote after Republicans Susan Collins and Lisa Murkowski sided with Democrats to oppose him.
6: On this vote, the yeas are 50, the nays are 49. The nomination is confirmed.
5: Blanche is reacting, saying, "I am deeply honored by the trust and confidence President Trump has placed in me to lead the Department of Justice as our great nation's 88th Attorney General."
4: And that's Fox's Madeline Rivera. The Senate also advancing a bipartisan spending bill as well. The U.S. and Iran may be on the verge of an agreement to open the Strait of Hormuz.
7: President Trump says negotiations are going well to reopen the Strait of Hormuz. He's saying he's taking a personal role in the negotiations, and he expects news on that front anytime soon. Some military analysts have expressed caution about what Iran's real intentions might be. One potential sticking point in any deal would be the level of control Iran would have over ships that pass through the strait. Would they be able to tax them, issue fees of any kind? That's something the U.S. has already rejected, and the U.S. does have leverage in the negotiations, not only due to military force, but due to the naval blockade already in place. Finally, U.S. Treasury Department saying a new round of economic sanctions is now targeting Iran's banking system.
4: Fox's Steve Harrigan. The Pentagon revoking former U.S. Air Force Secretary Frank Kendall's eligibility for classified info, barring him from holding any sensitive position, alleging Friday he disclosed sensitive info about the new Qatari-gifted Air Force One. 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
16: Talk of Pittsburgh, 1320 WJAS. It is time for my favorite half hour of the week. Daryl Grandy here, and we are talking heroes. Presented in conjunction with the Carnegie Hero Fund Commission. That's what this show is all about. That's what this next half hour is all about. Heroes, those who have made a difference in our community. Again, in conjunction with the Carnegie Hero Fund Commission, carnegiehero.org for more information on this fantastic organization. 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The Carnegie Hero Fund awards the Carnegie Medal to individuals in the U.S. and Canada who risk death or serious physical injury to an extraordinary degree, saving or attempting to save the lives of others. And joining me, as he always does for these shows, the president of the Carnegie Hero Fund Commission, the one and only Mr. Eric Zarin. And good morning, Eric. How are we doing, sir?
17: Good morning, Daryl, my friend. Great to be with you.
16: Always great to be with you, and always great to be talking with you. Of course, you spent the past couple weeks talking about the most recent class of heroes, the Hero Fund Commission Medal recipients from the summer of 2026 class as doled out by the commission just a few weeks back. And you guys are already laying the groundwork for the fall run, are we not?
17: Oh, absolutely, yeah. We're investigating nominated cases.
16: Wheel never stops.
17: It never stops, yeah. Really, the wheel goes round and round, as we always say. And, you know, thankfully so.
16: Sure.
17: Keeps our staff engaged. We do our work so that we can enable the board of 21 members of the Hero Fund Commission to ultimately make the decisions on the awarding of the Carnegie Medal for Heroism, and their next gathering will be in September. So yeah, so we're busy working on the cases that ultimately will find their way before the members of the board in September.
16: And so we'll look forward to speaking about that when the time comes in just a few months. But some interesting stuff here this week. Now that we're finished with the previous class, we go back to the themes of the show. Kind of explores for multi-week runs at a time and different themes for different circumstances. This one that you have for both this week and the next few weeks here on the Show of Heroes, presenting conjunction with the Carnegie Hero Fund Commission. This one has a little bit of a history to it. I mean, they all have history to it. But this one kind of sort of, as the kids say, speaks to the origin story of what the Carnegie Hero Fund Commission and the mission of Andrew Carnegie are all about, does it not?
17: It definitely does, Daryl. It goes back to the origin story, as you said, for the Hero Fund itself. And it combines recent events with historical events. And we were honored to be part of a recognition effort and a memorial that was just recently placed. There was a dedication for memorial just this past June, June 27th.
16: Okay.
17: At Miners Memorial Park in Wilkes-Barre.
16: Miners Memorial Park in Wilkes-Barre. We're talking, of course, miners, M-I-N-E-R-S, those who work in the coal mine. Miners Memorial Park in Wilkes-Barre.
17: Yeah, coal mining region, obviously, as local listeners will know, and as has existed a miners' memorial for some time, which honors 1,600 miners and people who died from the mining industry in the anthracite mining region of eastern Pennsylvania.
16: Wow.
17: So that was already standing, but they decided to erect a separate monument, related but separate, next to that to honor actually 40 recipients of the Carnegie Medal for heroism who came from the same mining world and who rescued fellow miners, as miners in, you know, doing their work and facing, you know, horrendous circumstances and exhibiting heroism in the rescue or attempted rescue of fellow miners. So we were honored to take part. These 40 Carnegie Medal recipient miners, their acts occurred between 1904 and 1964.
16: Wow. So 60 years.
17: 60-year span. Yeah, an amazing story. So with that fresh in our mind and with the origin story always in our mind, as you said, you know, this all, the Hero Fund all goes back to Andrew Carnegie's sympathy, empathy, and recognition of the heroism that was displayed at the Hardwick Mine disaster in 1904.
16: January 25th, 1904, to be exact. And, you know, mining is always such an interesting thing because as a profession, we don't normally think about it or appreciate it because, frankly, we don't see it. It's underground and out of the way of sight. You know, as the phrase says, it's out of sight, out of mind, right? And, you know, we tend to appreciate what we see in this world and what we can see with our own two eyes and visualize. Mining is its own animal in terms of a job and a profession we all know exists and we all know that has, a very, very core essential function in the society of a free economy. But you don't necessarily, it's almost like an offensive lineman in football or an umpire in baseball. You don't necessarily hear too much about mining as an entity until something goes horribly, horribly, horribly, horribly wrong. Think of the Chilean miner disaster. Think of more locally, Q Creek. In terms of how we as a people see what mining is in 2026 or in the 21st century, to broaden the aperture a little bit, but mining is the core component of what Andrew Carnegie had in mind for the Carnegie Hero Fund Commission.
17: Yeah, all that you said, Daryl, is so true. And you know, we tend to take them for granted. You know, the work that they do, the importance for our society.
16: Absolutely.
17: And the inherent dangerousness.
16: Sure.
17: Even with kind of more modern safety equipment and oversight, it has always been a dangerous profession. And the men and women that do it fearlessly. They do it out of service to the community. They're proud of the work that they do, as they should be. But let's remember them more often than just when we sadly hear of incidents in the mines. But, you know, when there have been incidents, you know, courage has always been very evident. And they tend to take care of their own. And the same courage that allows them, I think, to do this work takes them only so far, but up to a certain point where heroism can then emerge when needed. And we'll never forget the sacrifice of those who have died and all the recipients of the Carnegie Medal for Heroism that, you know, came from the mines, worked in the mines, and risked all to save others in the mines.
16: Sure.
17: So, wow, some amazing stories. And again, we were honored to not only take part in the dedication ceremony, but contribute a portion of the funding necessary to create the permanent monument. Because it is, as you said, it's, you know, there are so many facets to the Hero Fund's history through the heroes.
16: Right.
17: The history of the hero. The history is that of the heroes, you know, which kind of runs through the history of the commission itself. But we honor all various aspects of the history of the heroes, you know, their professional work, the lives they came from, the lives in too many cases. Is about 20% that they sacrificed and gave up for most often for a stranger. So their backgrounds and their histories are our history, and it's all bound together. But this is a very important history and group and class of folks who we've recognized because, as you said, it ties so closely to our own history as an organization.
16: And you know, especially when it comes to Western Pennsylvania and in this region, and in the case of Wilkes-Barre, the state of Pennsylvania, and how this area. You know, you talk about the Rust Belt. You talk about, you know, Pennsylvania, of course, West Virginia, Ohio, and this area specifically. You know, as we said ad nauseum, Carnegie Hero Fund Commission, local and operation international in scope. We're talking the U.S., we're talking Canada. A lot of the things we talk about here on the Carnegie Hero Fund Commission are, you know, national, for lack of a better term, perils, right? Fires and, you know, water and things of that sort. They could happen in any town in any state USA. And I mean, with some exceptions, beaches, whatnot. But you can picture these stories happening anywhere in the U.S. and Canada. The mining community and the mining ethos and the mining zeitgeist are things that are pretty unique to this particular area. You don't hear about too many mining things in other parts of this country. I mean, they exist, of course, but you don't think of them, you don't associate them as much as you do with this area and the rust in this sort of mid-Atlantic type of scene.
17: Yeah, I think we can fairly say that it's in our blood around here.
16: Yes, it is.
17: It really is, and that's not to take equal credit. I mean, all of us don't go into the mine to work, so we respect and appreciate those who do, but it is part of our combined, you know, identity, and we share a pride in it, even though we all don't go underground in very dangerous circumstances. But we're proud of those who do, and we're proud of what it contributes to the society at large.
16: It absolutely contributes so much to the society, and it's such a point of pride for all of us here in Western Pennsylvania to look on with pride and to really root for and pull for these miners just to do their job and to do their best and to feel for them and to pray for them and to think about them when times are at their worst for these miners, and definitely a point of concern and focus for this region. So let's take a quick break, then we'll dive into these stories here. Stories of miners and heroic tales of miners from the 10,000 plus caseload of the Carnegie Hero Fund Commission, the 122 plus year history and counting of the Carnegie Hero Fund Commission. Again, local in operation to Western Pennsylvania, international in scope to the U.S. and Canada, carnegiehero.org for more information. By the way, you out there in listener land can play along at home with these. You can go to the Heroes tab on the carnegiehero.org website. I'm doing this myself. And you can search the heroes. And as Eric talks about these heroes, you can enter the search query yourself and play along as Eric talks about these. You can also nominate heroes yourself. They don't necessarily have to be mining in this case, but you can go to the carnegiehero.org website for more information on how you can nominate heroes for consideration. Perhaps too short for the fall term, but definitely for future classes and beyond, based on heroic tales and tales that meet the criteria, the very, very strict criteria for the Carnegie Hero Fund Commission's ranks. But we'll take a quick break. We'll be right back after this. This is Heroes here on the Talk of Pittsburgh, 1320 WJAS. Daryl Grandy, Eric Zarin talking about heroism, the best of humanity for all the world to see. We'll be right back after this. Stay close.
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16: Back at it here with Heroes on the Talk of Pittsburgh, 1320 WJAS. 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Very important that we give St. Barnabas Health System a shout out on that one. Let's get to it without any further delay, Mr. Zarin. The first case, we're talking mining and miners and heroism with regard to miners, which is kind of sort of what started Andrew Carnegie on this whole journey in the first place, 122 years ago with the Hardwick Mine disaster.
17: Yeah, let's start with the tale and the case and the heroic action of Mr. James N. M. Flanagan. Flanagan rescued William Derrick and John W. Mullery from after an explosion in Inkerman, Pennsylvania.
16: Okay.
17: I'm not sure where Inkerman is, but the Inkerman, Pennsylvania, May 7th, 1909, so way back.
16: All right.
17: So the three miners, Flanagan, age 20, Mullery, age 21, and Derrick, 19, were working in an abandoned airdrift connected to a mine. When Mullery opened a boarded doorway leading to another passage, an explosion erupted from accumulated gas inside. So the blast hurled Mullery about 20 feet and knocked him unconscious. His clothing caught fire and flames spread over his body. Derrick, who was standing nearby, was also caught in the explosion and severely burned. Smoke, fire, and poisonous gas Francis quickly filled the passage. But Flanagan was knocked down by the blast but was otherwise uninjured. And despite the risk of another explosion or a cave-in in the area, he immediately entered the abandoned drift. He reached Derek first, carried him to safety, and extinguished the flames on his clothing with his bare hands. When others declined to accompany him, Flanagan returned alone for Mullery. He found Mullery unconscious and badly burned. Unable to move him at first, Flanagan made repeated attempts to drag him through the smoke. He eventually lifted Mullery onto his shoulder, carried him about 60 feet toward the mine entrance. Overcome several times by smoke and heat, he was forced to stop briefly before he could continue. Near the opening, he persuaded another miner to help him carry Mullery the rest of the way to the surface. Derek suffered severe burns and died sadly 1 week later. Mullery sustained extensive burns, fractured both legs, and remained hospitalized for more than 10 weeks, but he eventually recovered. Wow. Flanagan suffered burns to both hands while he beat out the flames on the men's clothing, along with exhaustion and nervous effects that disabled him for about 18 days, but he too recovered.
16: Wow.
17: Flanagan received for his actions the Carnegie Medal for Heroism.
16: Wow.
17: So, yeah, amazing. Amazing. And, you know, as you said at the top, Daryl, you know, hats off to all of the miners who do this work every day.
16: Right, right.
17: Under daily and normal circumstances. But these are, I think, if we just really kind of stop to absorb all the facets of these incidents.

0: what's going on in a confined space with heat, gas, flame, explosion, you know, very low visibility, if any,
1: right.
0: You know, disorientation. I think those are common themes that are going to run through all of the tales we're going to talk about, but what a one to kick it off.
1: And it's interesting because, you know, unlike, I go back to the fire or drowning or something like that, things we've talked about a lot here on the show, unlike those tales where it's almost fate bringing two people together, right? A burning building, some random person off the street or driving by, running into the house and saving this person, or attempting to save the person from a burning building, or somebody on a beach hearing cries for help in the water and swimming out to some random person they've never met before and trying to save them from drowning. This is a self-contained ecosystem of heroism. You know, we're talking miners rescuing miners, and this isn't some random person, unless, you know, there's a spoiler alert for later on down the line. It's not some random person going into a mine and saving a miner per se. These are usually miners rescuing miners as part of a mining ecosystem, are they not?
0: Yeah, and I think in a general sense, you know, they've already, in entering into that type of work together, I think they've already, in a sense, locked arms.
1: Yeah, yeah, there's a brotherhood. There's a core, almost a symbiosis of people who have the same experience. You know, we talk about whether or not people know the risks. I'm sure you know the risks the day you sign that contract or that agreement with the mining company to say, yes, I would like to work for you right now.
0: Yeah, and this is an example of a kind of a positive cultural pressure.
1: Sure.
0: We've talked about it before. Like, for example, the only other one I can think of off the top of my head is maybe a fishing community.
1: Yes, that too. We talked about that before too.
0: Yeah, exactly. So that type of thing, which is a positive kind of cultural pressure, peer pressure, if you will. But it doesn't guarantee heroic action, certainly, but there is a culture of care for one another, and I think it's necessary given the conditions and the nature of the work. But yeah, it's very unique, and it demands our respect. And, you know, again, it's not a guarantee of heroic action, but you have to respect just the culture and the care for one another where you can find it, and within the mining community, I think you can certainly find it there as much as anywhere else.
1: You know, it's kind of funny. I talked before the break about playing the home game of going to the CarnegieHero.org website, which I'm on right now, and a couple things. The story that you just went over is on the website in truncated detail relative to what you just said. There's also an obituary for James Flanagan. And a couple things here. One, I hate chuckling at obituaries, but it does have sort of that old-timey kind of writing to it. I'm guessing from the mid-1950s. Death came with startling suddenness yesterday afternoon to James W. Flanagan of 51 Church Street, for many years a resident of 30 Wall Street. And that, and on there, and it talks about the story about that mining. It talks about a news story, March 13th of whatever year he passed away, not sometime in the 50s, I think. The Gazette carried a page one story titled Flanagan's Role as Saver of Lives, a Remarkable One, in which he details, of course, that story we just talked about. Subsequently, Mr. Flanagan was wounded at the Battle of Argonne Forest while serving with the 80th Blue Ridge Division in France, for which he was awarded the Purple Heart. Still later, on December 2nd, 1931, he played a major role in saving the life of Mrs. M.J. Martin of Scranton, PA, wife of the renowned Lackawanna County lawyer, from being engulfed in a surface setting in proximity to Moses Taylor Hospital, Scranton. So this guy has heroism to spare.
0: That's it. You know, and as I've said before, Daryl, when I've had the honor and the privilege to go out and present Carnegie Medals to these heroes, I'm never surprised, and I pick up almost universally on it, just the character of the person
1: right.
0: that led them to that moment and their action. But it's not a moment that, you know, it's not a character that starts or stops.
1: Right.
0: Or after that moment. And you're the best advocate I can think of and spokesperson, really, for the website. And you do such a phenomenal job, Daryl, because that's just another, again, fascinating example of, we only have time to cover in the show kind
1: right.
0: of a summary of the basics of what happened, but these are lives that extend before and after and sometimes years down the road. And it's this type of things that you're picking up on now with that obituary that really tell a more complete story.
1: Yeah, it's a very interesting obituary because there are a couple discrepancies from, I trust your research more than the obituary, but the age in which he rescued the people, the spelling of his name, things like that. But it is, it's quite fascinating. It sheds some light and adds some color to a guy who, you know, could have done this, just the mine rescue you talked about, and been fine with it. But also, okay, fine, World War One plus the 1931 rescue that he was involved with as well. So, I mean, a multi-time hero, even got only recognized for the first one.
0: Yeah, amazing individual.
1: Indeed.
0: Just the fact that we recognized his action, that we, the Hero Fund, recognized his action, that he was awarded the Carnegie Medal for this, at least this one act of heroism in his life, you know, brings me and us as an organization, I think, through the years, you know, great pride. And it's an eternal recognition. It's an eternal marking of what James Flanagan did in that moment. And it, you know, his memory lives on, and we keep it alive. And that's maybe our greatest calling, I think, is to make sure that the heroism remains, it's never forgotten, that it continues to make a difference.
1: Sure.
0: From generation to generation. I mean, if one person is listening today, and I hope it's more than one.
1: I hope so, too.
0: But if one person picks up on what they heard today on this show and remembers, even for a moment, James M. Flanagan, then it was worth the effort. And from that, they can maybe derive something that will change their own life, maybe in a small way. But that's how it goes on forever. That's why how it stays alive and continues to make an impact.
1: Indeed. So, well, let's keep it going. We got time for one more.
0: Yeah, so this one is a three rescuer act that was awarded. It's a story of Claire S. Sigworth, William Paul Helena, and Frank J. D'Androli, who helped rescue Peter Biskowski from a coal mine cave-in. This was in Wilkes-Barre itself, so Wilkes-Barre, PA, December 21st, 1964.
1: Okay.
0: So at the Franklin Colliery, a cave-in occurred about 300 feet underground. 300 feet underground.
1: Whoa.
0: And I know in mining terms that might not even be a great distance, but to me that's astounding.
1: Sure.
0: And Biskowski, age 54, was a coal miner, became trapped beneath coal, timbers, and rock. So four miners escaped. Biskowski and another man remained buried. The second trapped miner died.
1: Oh.
0: And soon afterward, a second cave-in buried about 60 feet of the passage. And inspectors declared the mine too dangerous to enter because additional slides were believed to be imminent.
1: Wow.
0: But Sigworth, Claire Sigworth, age 53, a U.S. mine inspector, refused to abandon the rescue effort. He declared that he intended to bring Biskowski out alive and asked for volunteers. Now, only Helena, age 36, coal miner and friend of Biskowski, agreed to accompany him. So the two men climbed over the second cave-in and reached the debris where Biskowski was trapped. Because the opening into the debris was only 18 inches high, Sigworth crawled headfirst into the confined space, 18 inches high.
1: Wow.
0: To squeeze through there. Helena remained outside and carefully removed loose coal to avoid disturbing the unstable roof. But under the constant threat of another collapse, Sigworth attempted unsuccessfully to free Biskowski's feet by removing coal from around his legs. After nearly 2 hours of work, Helena left to obtain a hydraulic jack. And while Sigworth continued to dig, D'Androli, age 55, a mine foreman who had learned of the rescue, ignored efforts by mine officials to stop him and entered the closed section of the mine to assist. D'Androli relieved Sigworth inside the cramped opening and worked to position the jack beneath the timber pinning Biskowski's leg. Now, small continuous slides forced the rescuers to withdraw before they could re-enter and resume their efforts. Helena made repeated attempts through the dangerous passage to obtain additional jacks, pliers, chisels, sledges, and finally a steel bar needed to bend the conveyor trough that trapped Biskowski's other leg. So the three men removed Biskowski's boot to free his right foot and used the jack and steel bar to bend the steel trough enough for Sigworth to pull Biskowski's left leg free. Helena and D'Androli then pulled Biskowski from the debris, and the three rescuers carried him through the unstable passage to safety.
1: Wow.
0: While 5 hours later, another cave-in occurred in the same area. The collapse was so extensive that it required 6 days of digging and re-timbering to recover the body of the other trapped miner.
1: Oh, my.
0: Biskowski suffered a broken leg and five fractured ribs. He was hospitalized for 12 weeks and eventually recovered. Sigworth, Helena, and D'Androli were nearly exhausted by the rescue, but recovered from it. Sigworth, Helena, and D'Androli received a silver Carnegie Medal, and Sigworth and Helena received a grant as well from the commission. So, amazing, amazing story.
1: Wow.
0: In this case, you know, teamwork, but
1: sure.
0: So many aspects of it there. I mean, the confined space, the lack of oxygen, you know, the constant possibility of another cave-in, which ultimately did indeed happen. Just amazing courage, and just a, you know, they just refuse to give up. They refuse to be kept from the rescue effort itself, and then they refuse to give it up once they were there.
1: You know, again, I'm on the website, CarnegieHero.org. I'm looking up the profile for Sigworth, and it's the same story for Sigworth and the other two as well. And there's a link to the article about the what started all this from your end, the monument in Wilkes-Barre. I see the monument. There's a picture of the monument, and there's the D'Androli, Helena, and Sigworth are the final three of the people honored chronologically. And there's an image of a miner carrying another, not their body per se, but another just exhausted, trapped miner. And it kind of drives home all of it. But it is a powerful, powerful thing, and a powerful story indeed.
0: Yeah, and you know, we from time to time we talk about what used to be the three classifications
1: yes.
0: of the Carnegie Medal, which long in the past now, but especially the gold and the silver. But these individuals, these three men, you know, received the silver Carnegie Medal,
1: sure.
0: which was the decision of the commission at the time, which means, you know, in each and every rescue and each and every Carnegie Medal through the years, gold, silver, or bronze,
1: right.
0: represents the highest ideals.
1: Of course.
0: The highest heroism and actions that fully met the requirements. But when you see a silver or a gold medal, you can add to that, you know, that through the decision of the commission, it was determined to be, you know, extremely dangerous, extremely risky. A lot of the gold and silver medals that were awarded, you see, you know, in posthumous cases where the rescuer actually lost their life. So an amazing story. And I didn't realize, though, you just remind me, and it made sense that they would be, you know, the final names etched on the monument in Wilkes-Barre.
1: But yeah, 1904 and 1964 was the range for the monument monument. And this act happening in 1964 was very much that. So powerful, powerful stuff. And cannot wait to keep this rolling over the next few weeks as we talk more about the mining-related rescues, the miner-related heroic acts. Because, again, that's what Carnegie, you know, had in mind, the Horrock Mine disaster back in 1904 in Cheswick. That's what spurred Carnegie on to start the Carnegie Hero Fund Commission in 1904. And we'll talk more about that next week and keep this going, these stories of miners and mine rescues. On the talk of Pittsburgh 1320 WJS, this is Heroes presented in conjunction with the Carnegie Hero Fund Commission. Daryl Grandy, Eric Zarin, doing what we do every weekend here on the talk of Pittsburgh 1320 WJS. 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And let's keep it going next week. We'll be right back with more. This is Heroes on the talk of Pittsburgh 1320 WJS. We'll see you right back here in 7 days. 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
13: Hello and welcome. It's Retirement Talk with Kevin Bach, and we are happy to have you as part of the conversation this week. Integrity Retirement Solutions is the company that Kevin is the founding partner of and created a pillar planning process to help you get ready for retirement. After doing this for over 37 years, Kevin, we know that you've got a lot of information to share with us today on the show. We'll be throwing out a phone number in just a few minutes and an email address, so that if you want to get in touch with Kevin and set up an appointment, you can do that as well. But how has this week been going? How's work?
14: Busy. Just got back from a little business vacation, and it was awesome. But now we're back to work and had a busy week so far. And it seems like this week, things come in clusters. And this week, we had some new people come in. And so we don't talk about annuities a whole lot on here. But it's a good place to go since... Now, what we saw this week was a lot of people that were sitting on some old annuities that weren't paying out much. You know, some of them were old fixed indexed annuities that the rates had dropped on them, or they bought them whenever rates were low 5 years ago, really low. And, some of them had, it's called a cap, that's the top you can make for the year based on the S&P, of 2%. And right now, we can move them and get them anywhere from 7% to 10% cap.
13: So I want to make sure that no one has tuned out because you use the word annuity, Kevin, because sometimes that word strikes the fear in people. Why do you think annuities come with potentially a bad reputation to some people?
14: So whenever we're talking to somebody and when I ask them what they're looking for, what would be a perfect investment, they always describe, I want to protect my principal and I want to get a fair return. Well, that's the only place you can do it. Basically, you can go into a money market and maybe get 3 to 3.5% right now, which is, that'll kind of keep you up with some of the inflation numbers. Real inflation's a little higher, but it'll help keep you up. But I tell people expect a 4 to 7% rate of return over time. Some years you're going to get zero. Right now we've got statements coming in from 10 to 18% for the past year. And there's only five different places you can put your, actually three, and we break out the annuity into three separate divisions. You've got banks. You know what banks can do. They can offer CDs and savings accounts, checking accounts, things like that that don't pay much. And even their CDs aren't paying much. And if you do see one for 4% or 3.5%, it's usually for 6 or 7 months just to get you in there. And hopefully you're going to forget about it, and they'll be able to give you a lower rate down the road. The next place is fixed annuities. Fixed annuities are similar to a bank CD, whereas you can go a 3-year, 5-year, 10-year, up to a 10-year usually time period. The longer you go, usually the higher the interest rate is. But a fixed annuity usually pays 1% to 2% better rates than what a bank CD does for the same term. The next is fixed indexed annuities. Fixed indexed annuities, you get the benefit when the markets go up. Say an index like the S&P 500 goes up, but when the market goes down, your principal's protected. And let's say after your first anniversary, it went up 5%, so your $100,000 is now worth $105,000, and then the market crashes. Well, it won't be any less than $105,000. That's your new floor. You can't make less than zero. So like I said, you know, you're looking at 8, 10, 15%, 18% right now, and maybe next year if the markets go down, you might get a zero. So if you get 10, now you got 5 on average. That's between that 4 and 7% I've said. So I just went through the safe side of the investments. Now, to get on the risky side, you've got things like variable annuities that can include a lot of fees. We replaced a guy about a year ago. He was paying 4.89% a year in fees. That one he bought for income, and he had all the other riders on there. That's why the fees were so high. And his income, his guaranteed income when he turned 70 was going to be $45,000 a year. So we shopped it out, and we found that I can get him $62,000 a year with a 1% fee, not 4.89% fees. And he couldn't believe it. You know, he said, man, that's such a big difference. That can make a big difference in our retirement. So, well, yeah, that's what you can do when you have, you know, like 40, 50 different companies you can shop through. 40, 50 different companies have hundreds and hundreds of products. You got to find out what's the good ones, which ones are the bad ones. And, yeah, there are bad ones out there. And there's good ones. And you've got to work with somebody that just doesn't do one product all the time just because it's easy filling out the application once you get to know it. But to do the best, you've got to be able to find the best match on a good product, maybe with little to no fees. There's no fees on a traditional fixed indexed annuity.
13: Do you think that part of the reason that annuities do get a bad rap is just because people are being sold the wrong one for their situation?
14: Yeah, most people that sell annuities don't really understand them in depth. They may have limited products available through their brokerage that they use. And, you know, we've always, you know, after the first, let's say, 2 years in this business, we've always been a broker because we learned that that's where you can do the best for your client. And, you know, with annuities, with life insurance, with anything, you got to be able to have a lot of different options, and the options continually change. I knew a guy that would do $30, $40 million a year with one company and basically one product.
13: He was probably getting some nice trips from that company.
14: Oh, man, nice trips and everything. And you can act in a fiduciary capacity, and we've always acted that way. We've always done what we feel is the best for the client, based on spending hours and hours with them, trying to get to know them and their habits and their needs and their wants, desires, concerns. You know, and you can't do that if somebody's meeting you with 1 hour and making a recommendation. It's an educational process that we go through. If an annuity is the right fit for you, okay. If it's not the right fit, okay, but our job is to do what's best for you regardless of what we get in return. You know, you hear on TV and maybe radio ads, somebody's out there saying, we make more money when you make more money. And we're a fiduciary because of that. That is a lie. That, you know, it has nothing to do how they make their money. It has to do with what they're giving you for that fee. But the bottom line, no matter what it is, acting in a fiduciary capacity comes from your heart. Either you're going to do right or you're going to do wrong, and that comes from your heart.
13: And it's in the name of your company, Integrity Retirement Solutions. That's not a coincidence that that's the name of your company.
14: Well, yeah, there was somebody in our town years ago, probably

0: names, integrity, what I call integrity estate advisors in the beginning, then integrity retirement and estate advisors when somebody thought I was in real estate. From there, I was talking to some people, and then they said, you know, you do so much, maybe integrity retirement solutions. I said, ooh, I like that. So that's where we've been for the last probably 8, maybe 10 years. You know, we are a resource for the community. I don't know of anyone else out there that has the depth of knowledge that we have. I'm a certified senior advisor, which on the surface doesn't have to do much with the money. But in the end, it does. How can you have a good retirement plan when all you focus on is the growth of the money, but not how maybe you're going to pay those bills down the road as you age? How are you going to protect yourself from the cost of aging, the cost of care as you get older? 70, and I'm seeing numbers as high as 75% now, of everybody in retirement is going to need to pay for long-term care at some point in their life. That's 3 out of 4. You know, and Clint Eastwood, he says, you know, you feel lucky.
1: Do you have a better Clint Eastwood impersonation than that?
0: Not today.
1: We'll take what you can give us.
0: You know, the bottom line is, if somebody doesn't have the breadth of knowledge of everything or the majority of things that can be happening in retirement, you can't have a retirement plan that covers a lot of things. They're going to look at growth. You're paying somebody 1% to look at growth. Let's say apples to apples. What if you had somebody that offered you planning for 1% or less, and they could help you not only with your money, but they can help guide you through what kind of legal documents you might need, and then sit with you with the attorney once you have a plan put in place? What if they can help you with tax planning, not tax preparation, but tax planning to reduce those taxes? Preparation is what you did last year. Planning is what you're going to do in the future. And that's where you're going to save the money. You know, everything is coordinated under one roof for the same money or less.
1: The good news is, Kevin, they're listening to someone right now that can do those things to help really coordinate. It's me, right? I'm the financial person on this show. If you would like to set up a time to talk with Kevin, maybe you're with an advisor right now and all they talk about is the growth and the accumulation, and you're 5 to 10 years out from retirement, and you're going to need to know more than just how to accumulate. This is the number to call, 724-618-3619, especially if you're 55 and older and looking forward to your retirement. Give us a call at 724-618-3619. You will get your complimentary, no charge, pillar planning process that includes the things that Kevin was just mentioning. You can also check out integrityretirementsolutions.com. Before we move on from annuities, we talked about this, you and I, turning the income on too late to actually receive the benefit. And you said that you see that a lot when it comes to annuities.
0: A lot of people get sold an income annuity, guaranteed income for life. And I had heard 70% of the people never turn it on. So before the show, I did a little Google search and found that it says that only 5 to 10% of people ever officially turn on the income that they paid 1 to 1.15 or somewhere in that area per year in fees. Those income annuities aren't geared for growth. It's just to make a better income. And I see that, you know, that the people that it seems like they want to have an income just in case down the road, they don't want to turn it on yet the next year. They don't want to turn it on yet, and they don't want to turn it on yet. My thought is, you know, sure, you got to cover your guaranteed bills. You got to have some kind of guaranteed income above your base, your Social Security, and maybe a pension if your expenses are higher. But so many people I see that come in here with these income annuities, they're saying, why am I paying a fee? I don't need income. Well, you were sold income. It just sounds so good for the person buying it. I can have guaranteed income for the rest of my life. Well, there's two kinds of annuities, let's say, in this case. There's the kind that you look at for growth.

0: Those are the ones that are going to grow the best, and the kind that's going to give you income. You're not going to get much growth, but you'll get good guaranteed income. Well, if you're not sure 100% or 90% you're going to need income down the road, well, then a lot of times a growth annuity might be the best case for you. There's no fees involved, generally, and you'll get, you know, the growth I mentioned earlier. You know, we're seeing 8, 10, 15, 18% coming in this year. But if you had an income annuity, you might only be seeing maybe 2, 3, 4% growth. And then when you don't turn it on, you just lost all that growth for maybe beneficiaries or whatever. We've built our business on educating our clients on their options. And then because of the education, they can make an educated decision on what they want to do. And they tell me what they want to do. I don't tell them what they need to do. And it makes for a great relationship. So learn about it. Work with somebody that spends the time with you. You know, our first appointments go from 1.5 to 2.5 hours to get to know you. Second appointments are about the same. And then you tell me what you want to do. And then a lot of times, most of the time, we have to go to a third appointment to start on the road that you've determined that you're happy with.
1: Well, speaking of the education part, you have a couple of workshops coming up later this month, and we'd like to let people know about that and what they can expect when they come in, because I know that is a lot of education that they receive in that time.
0: Right, and just to start out with, there are limited seating. We pack the house usually. It's going to be at the Westmoreland Community College in Youngwood, Greensburg area. It's going to be on August 20th and on August 25th. Registration starts at 6. The class starts at 6:30. It lasts 1 hour and 45 minutes to 2 hours because we don't fluff over stuff. I mean, we go as deep as we can, and we know that the mind can only endure what the butt can endure. So we do keep it at 2 hours, usually by the time questions and answers. And to find out the room, you have to register, because we can't have just drop-ins. We need to know you're coming, because we have to print out all the handouts and everything, and we have to make sure we have enough. And generally, the house is pretty much a sold-out house.
1: So if you want to register, and we're going to get a little more in depth about what you can expect, but if this is something that you would like to attend, a great way to get to know Kevin better and the process and just getting to know some things that you might not realize you didn't know about your retirement, give us a call and let us know you'd like to sign up for either August 20th or August 25th at 724-618-3619. That's 724-618-3619. And what would you say, Kevin, is the best part of these workshops when people come in? What is the feedback that you get, people's favorite thing about it?
0: Well, the best part for me is I get to share what I've learned over 37 years. I thrive on it. I love it because people aren't getting this information anywhere else, not all in one source. What they say is, a lot of them, they go out and talk to the girls out front on their way out, and they say, how does he know so much?
1: Where does he store all of that information?
0: My answer is, I don't know if I'm blessed or I'm cursed. I'm blessed for the client. I'm cursed because I have to keep up on it all. But, you know, and people, they say, you know, why didn't my so-and-so ever tell me this before? I didn't know all this was available in one source. And you know, we go into, you know, people's veins pop out in their head because they were told maybe the wrong information. Well, people don't get up and leave. You know, we do send out a mailing to about this time. We're doing about 12,000 people in the area, and we'll have a packed house. But we only have so much room. I can't remember which room we're in. I couldn't tell you if I wanted to, but the rooms are limited. And one of the things, I think the response rate we get almost 100% of the people that come to these want to book an appointment. That is crazy. The national average is 30 to 40%. And we're getting almost 100%. So we're doing something right. We're saying things people want to hear. You're coming for the information. You're not coming for a dinner. I can't say enough about the responses we get. And the only way you can find out what that response is like is to attend it yourself, hear all the information that we give. We talk about money a little bit. We talk about how money works. We don't talk about any specific products. We talk about all the different aspects of our pillar planning. We talk about income. We talk about assets. We talk about taxes a lot, tax planning. We talk about health care issues. We talk about IRMA. You want to find out what can make you pay higher Part B premiums? It's called IRMA. Come and you'll hear about it. If you're a higher income earner, come and you're going to hear about it. And after healthcare, we talk about legacy. How do you want it to get to where you want it to go as efficiently and effectively as possible? Things we see in legal documents that shouldn't be. Then we talk about the legal end of it, those legal documents, what makes sense, how trusts work, how wills work, what a will covers, what it doesn't cover that most people think it does. It's a very information-packed evening for 2 hours. And if that can help you out, you know, give us a call and get on our registry.
1: 724-618-3619. Again, 724-618-3619. And you said something when you were describing the workshop that I want to go back to and make sure people understand that you are not there to sell them a product. We've been talking about annuities a lot on the show today and the pros and cons of different types of annuities, but you are not there to sell a certain product. You are there to give education.
0: No, and I don't think we even talk about annuities unless somebody asks about them. We talk about concepts, a lot of concepts. The concepts are what's going to make or break your retirement plan, your tax plan. And then if an annuity fits into that concept, or if life insurance fits into that concept to make them work, then, you know, so be it. Then that's what we educate you on. And then you have to be fully comfortable with how that concept works. You know, sometimes we do use life insurance to transfer assets to the next generation, because if you have a big IRA, your kids could lose as much as 45.5% to taxes. You know, they pay some taxes that you don't pay on that retirement money. So if you could pay taxes on your IRA at 12% and then eliminate them having to pay taxes at 45%, doesn't that make sense? And the products that we talk about, they're a tool to get you to where you want to go. When you're younger, use life insurance for one thing. When you're older, use it for something else. Use it for tax avoidance. Life insurance is the best asset to inherit. So if you are insurable, and we can go pretty deep on people, you know, with different health issues. You know, we even did a $1.7 million case for an 80-year-old. Because she had no kids, had no husband, it was going to go to her nieces and nephews, lose 15%. It was not an IRA. They were going to lose 15% in inheritance taxes. And she had $1 million. And I said, what can we do with that million? So we thought about it. We did some shopping. I got her a $1.7 million death benefit offer on that $1 million. She had more money too. And now the nieces and nephews are going to inherit $1.7 instead of $850,000 after taxes. I mean, that's the kind of stuff that you can do. I mean, we had one client that had $1.4 million total in IRAs, and they had one son, and the son was going to inherit $780,000 after taxes. And by the time we were done, we increased his tax after-tax inheritance to $2.5 million. And then here about maybe 6 months ago, they came in from Penn State, and the kid's going to inherit right now $3.2 million after tax, all from a $1.4 million starting place. And the family has their long-term care covered. If they get sick, they've got more than enough money to live on. And he actually said, I thought we were just going to talk about where we were going to put our money. No, we're going to talk about that stuff that we look at with your wide-angle lens, not just how to grow your money. Retirement is more than that.
1: So you have two different opportunities today to meet with Kevin and continue this conversation about your needs and your goals and how to get there in your retirement. You can call and register for one of the workshops coming up 820 and 825, or you can call the same number and go ahead and set up a one-on-one meeting with Kevin to talk about your specific needs. 724-618-3619. Someone's there to answer your call and set up these appointments right now at 724-618-3619. Kevin, I can't believe it. We've already kind of run out of time. I feel like we could continue to go on, you know, with all this information, but they're going to cut us off soon. So is there anything that you have to get out before we go?
0: I can't believe how fast this time flies. You know, we didn't get through half the stuff we had listed we wanted to talk about.
1: I feel like that happens a lot to us.
0: I think it happens almost every time. There's sometimes we don't even get to it. We just go off on other tangents. Appreciate you guys listening in today. If we can help you out, give us a call. If we can help your friends out, tell them about us. We actually just had a call from some people about 2 hours away. They're truckers. They want to come in and see us. They said their friends are getting ready to retire too that are truckers, and they're all coming from about 2 hours away to meet us in person. And that's the kind of response we get. I say we got clients from Kuwait to Washington State, and because of what we do, people see the benefit. So if we can help you out, fine. Give us a call. You know somebody, tell them to listen to the show. Great. Otherwise, we'll talk to you next week. Take care and have a good week.
1: We invite you to make it an even better week by calling and getting some information that could help you with your retirement. 724-618-3619.
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4: Has a new top law enforcement official. I'm Angelo Bavaro, Fox News. President Trump's nearly doomed attorney general pick, Todd Blanche, squeaked through Senate confirmation overnight after a last-minute Republican lifeline.
5: His narrow confirmation comes after Senator Bill Cassidy backed him, and it was a key vote after Republicans Susan Collins and Lisa Murkowski sided with Democrats to oppose him.
6: On this vote, the yeas are 50, the nays are 49. The nomination is confirmed.
5: Blanche is reacting, saying, "I am deeply honored by the trust and confidence President Trump has placed in me to lead the Department of Justice as our great nation's 88th Attorney General."
4: Fox's Madeline Rivera. The Senate also advanced a bipartisan interim spending bill, which helps avoid a government shutdown. President Trump says he's planning to appeal to the Supreme Court after a lower court ordered the halt of construction on the White House ballroom.
7: Federal appeals court affirming 2-1 that whether, quote, a massive ballroom should be constructed is for Congress to decide and not a matter for executive self-help. And it cites the Constitution as assigning Congress, not the executive, the responsibility to decide proposed changes to the physical design of the White House, and that in order to move forward, the Trump administration must obtain Congress's authorization. Well, President Trump blasted the ruling on Truth Social, saying, in part, quote, "We are presidents elected by the people of the United States of America and have many rights, including the right to fix, renovate, secure, protect, and beautify the White House grounds, which has been built and rebuilt and renovated and re-renovated, repaired, and simply made better."
4: Fox's Chandler Painter. Former President Joe Biden's prostate cancer has spread to other parts of his body. That's according to his son Hunter in a new interview with the BBC. Hunter also said the cancer is causing his father pain, even as he continues to speak out on public issues. 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
26: Hey, good morning and welcome to the Best of Beaver County for this week. And this week we're going to be talking about something that's very near and dear to Scott, number one, that he loves. And because Scott's going to join us for this half hour today, Scott Tatey. And also something everybody likes. And it's going to be a brand new wine. It's a wine cellar that's open in New Brighton. It just opened. So we're going to talk with them this morning. And with that, it's going to be Salty Blonde Wine Cellars. Scott, you want to introduce your guest?
27: I do. I was at the New Brighton Wine Festival, and okay. I saw a business I hadn't seen before, and there were people lined up. I went, and I stood in line. I tried their wines, the Salty Blonde Wines, and I love what you guys had. So I said, we got to get you on
28: Thank
27: the radio.
28: You.
27: So I don't remember your name. It's top of my head, though. So.
28: I'm Barb.
27: Barb?
28: And I'm Bree.
27: Bree. I like that. And I like your logo. It seems to be like a mermaid theme and a sea theme and an ocean theme.
28: What? Yeah, absolutely.
26: They like boats.
28: Our first business that we have now.
26: Do you still have the business where you do the training and everything?
28: We do. It's okay. Nautical Academics Captain School.
26: Okay.
28: My dad started it in 1980, and we sort of took it over after he passed away in 2013, and it just really grew. We're actually here in Beaver Falls and in Rehoboth Beach, Delaware.
29: And we teach people how to be captains on the water. So hence, whenever we got together and decided, hey, Mom, I want to do something else on our off season because the captain school shuts off.
26: Okay.
29: Everybody's on their boats in the summer.
26: Right.
29: They don't want to be in a classroom. So I said, hey, Mom, let's do something else whenever the captain school shuts off.
28: And my daughter, Bree, she has a master's degree from Penn State in business and
29: marketing and management.
28: And my son-in-law also went to Penn State and has a communications degree. And they said, we need to start another business for like the summertime. We want to start something new. And hence the Salty Blonde was born.
29: Yeah.
26: And Zach is also an alumni of Beaver County Radio.
27: That's right.
28: Yes, he used to work here.
26: Yeah, for a while. So
27: I brought River with him. I saw. Like the name there.
29: Yeah.
26: I love that name.
29: Yeah.
26: So.
28: My 1 year old grandson. Her son.
29: He's even named with nautical themed.
26: Right. So
27: Sweeping your necklace is a mermaid. Am I right?
29: Yeah.
27: Okay.
29: Yeah.
27: Okay.
29: Everything with us goes hand in hand with the water.
26: So where did the idea come into opening a winery?
28: They came to me and they said, you know, Mom, we're really slow from like May till September. What do you think about starting another business? And I says, whatever you guys want to do. And we kicked around a lot of things. And my family and Zach's family, my husband's family, we've always made wine. We've always fooled around, you know, making some homemade wine, and people loved it.
26: Okay.
28: And we figured, hey, why don't we give it a try to make some wine, and it was 2 years in the making.
29: Yeah.
28: And everybody seemed to love it, and it just grew from there. We have 16 different types of wines right now.
26: Yeah. Oh, wow.
28: And holiday wines are coming.
29: Yeah. Oh. Even like the Red Table wine, it's one of the ones right there. It's Zach's, my husband's grandfather's recipe. So okay. it's our dry red that goes hand in hand with anything Italian, dinner, that heavy pasta night that you
26: can have,
29: the pizza night. Yeah. So.
27: So you have a pink Catawba too. That's just a very summery kind of wine. Sit out on the porch and sip some of that. Ooh.
29: It's such a nice like sipping wine that you

0: Yeah. Sit on the porch and just go to town.
1: Do you guys make all these wines yourselves?
2: Yeah, every single one we make ourselves.
1: Okay.
0: Yeah.
2: We have, like, you know, the red Italian table wine. Right. We have traditional wines like the Pinot Catawba, but Brie has made a couple of different combinations. We've worked together to make them.
0: Yeah, like we've gotten peaches up in Erie. Okay. So on the side of the road, there was a guy selling peaches.
1: Oh, wow.
0: And we were up getting our grape juices to make our grape wines, and we stopped because he was on a golf cart going back and forth into his peach grove and then coming and selling the peaches on the side of the road. And we asked how much he was selling them for, and it was an unbelievable amount. And we're like, oh, let's try to make some peach wine. So our peach wine is infused with cinnamon and ginger too, so it actually tastes like a peach cobbler. Well, so
1: take me through the process a little bit of making a wine, of creating a wine.
0: So it takes time. So it's not for someone that's not patient.
1: Okay.
0: Because even when you think it should be done on the calendar, it might still be fermenting.
2: In fact, our dry white wine that we have fermenting, it's been fermenting since last September, and it's not ready yet.
0: Yeah.
1: Okay.
0: Yeah, it's just still going. It's definitely, yeah, great wine does take time. But we get our juices, we mix them up, and we let them go until they're ready. That's why even we're out of peach wine right now. Mm-hmm. We keep on telling everyone it's finishing, but we can't give you an exact date on it.
3: Do you process it where your brick and mortar is in downtown New Brighton, or is that two different places?
2: We have a facility in Beaver Falls.
3: Okay.
0: Yeah.
3: But if you have it right in downtown New Brighton, someone can walk in right now and they can buy one of these wines.
2: They can buy any, like I said, we have 16 different varieties.
0: Yeah,
2: and they range from very sweet dessert wines all the way to dry.
0: Yeah, we wanted to make it very approachable for anybody. Even if you're not a wine drinker, you can come right in and find something you like with the array of wines that we do have. Something for everyone.
2: Right now that's called, it's Summer Splash, Mermaid Summer Splash.
1: Okay.
2: And it's a lemon basil wine.
3: Oh.
0: Yeah.
1: Sounds different.
2: Great with anything grilled.
3: Well, yeah. Frank's a slushy guy. Do you have any slushies yet?
0: We don't yet.
2: We don't yet.
0: We don't yet. We haven't hit that yet. But
3: we'll come up with one.
1: I was going to say, I'll be in trouble. Slushies downtown New Brighton. I'll be like, daughter want to go to Boba, and I'll be heading over to right across the street and getting slushy. Yeah. You go there, I'm going here. I'll see you in a minute.
0: And we wanted to make a cozy space for everybody to come in and have wine. It's not your regular, just like sit it's a very cozy space, and we have stuff going on all the time right now for people to come and do while you're sipping your wine. It's not just you have to just sit and sip. There's activities going on right now. Like we have our friend Becky O'Neill of Mystic Angels Reiki out in Elwood. She's coming in and doing all kinds of cool classes and readings. She's there a couple nights. We have food trucks coming.
2: We do. About Becky O'Neill, she's a Reiki master. And she just came. This was last week. She filled up. She did mini Reiki sessions people to try. And I thought that was so cool.
1: What's a Reiki?
2: It's the movement of energy.
1: Okay.
2: And it's like an acupuncture, but there's no needles or anything involved. She doesn't touch you.
0: It's kind of like a massage.
2: Yeah.
0: It's very relaxing.
1: Okay.
0: So we have a back room that we call the gathering room that we do hold all of our like special event type of things, like our craft classes and everything. It's a small little space, but both the tasting room and the gathering room, but it gets it really nice and cozy. So we set her up back there, and she did Reiki sessions there. And then they could come and sip wine after.
1: So, and then you said you're going to have food trucks and things like that? Or?
2: Yeah, I was telling Scott, it's really hard to find the older food trucks. They're all booked.
0: They have their places.
2: They do. And so we found a bunch of new food trucks. There's one that'll be there several times in August and September.
1: Okay.
2: It's brand new. It's called The Fireplate.
1: Okay.
2: And they serve like home style gourmet food. And he's actually doing his regular food, which I think was fried chicken
0: and smash burgers.
1: Oh, wow.
2: But he's actually, when he comes, he's going to do a menu just for us. I think next week it's steak with asparagus tips and potatoes to pair with our wines.
3: Yeah. So, are there certain days of the week you're open and hours, or when is Salty Blonde open?
0: So right now we're open Tuesdays, Thursdays, and Fridays, and those are 5 to 9. And then we're doing Saturday noon to
2: around 6 to 7-ish, depending on the flow traffic.
0: Yeah. And then our Facebook always has what we're doing and when we're open. And we like to try to pop up places, too. Like, we were just at Bridgewater for their Summerfest this weekend. This weekend, this Saturday, the wine cellar won't be open. We'll be at Rochester Super Cruise.
1: Yeah.
0: Check out our Facebook, too, because there's more things coming. And we might be open on a day that we don't normally publicize, because we have Becky O'Neill. She's coming in doing a craft on Monday the 17th.
2: We also have a really great Caribbean barbecue truck coming from Ambridge. It's called
0: Soca Caribbean Barbecue. Yeah. So they're coming on Friday, so tomorrow.
1: Okay.
0: And there's going to be a 90s trivia night there. So
1: that's a good idea.
0: Yeah.
1: That's right up our alley.
0: Yeah, it's going to be 80s, 90s, lots of fun. My brother JP, he's come up with all the questions. We've read through them, and they're lots of fun questions. Throws you back. I was only alive for 4 years of the 90s, but I still knew a lot of them.
1: That's awesome.
2: Tonight is we have a craft going on. We call it Cork and Craft. Brie came up. Please come down and decorate a pillow. It's all wine and mermaid themed, and your pillow, and we'll make it that you iron it so that it doesn't, the colors don't come off.
0: Yeah.
2: You paint a pillow tonight.
0: Yeah. And next week we'll be at Night Mart. We'll be open for New Brighton Night Mart.
3: That's right. Tuesday.
2: Wander Elwood.
0: And we'll be at Wander Elwood.
1: Okay.
0: And there's also a mystery night on Thursday from 6 to 9 at the wine cellar. You can come in and solve a mystery that's going to happen.
1: Oh, wow. Oh.
0: Yeah. Zach, that used to work here, my husband, he plays a crucial role in it.
2: It's all themed about the history of New Brighton and the Erie Canal.
1: Oh, that's cool.
0: Yeah. Okay. So it's going to be really cool. It's whimsical. Everything we do is whimsical and good fun, kind of taking you away from the real life of things.
2: We also have a lot going on in September, but October, we have ghost walks every Sunday.
1: Oh, wow.
2: We meet at the winery, and we're going to do ghost walks.
1: There's plenty of places in New Brighton to do those.
2: You know, Library has been wonderful. Mm-hmm. My son, JP, he's a history buff. He's a history teacher. And so he's collaborating with them, and they're putting together this really great ghost walk every Friday night.
1: Oh, that's cool.
2: And also, I think we're doing a book club with New Brighton Library.
0: Okay. Yeah, they're getting stuff together to start a book club for us, for everybody, too. It's not just your romance book club. It's going to be, coming up with some really, really cool books just for everybody to be a part of.
1: That's cool. You picked a good town because Mauna really is promoting all the time and always doing good things in New Brighton. So you picked a good time to open, and that's for sure.
2: She's so great. And she's one of the reasons that we actually picked New Brighton as our spot to open in, because there's so many events going on. I just can't believe there's something almost every week.
0: Yeah, she has stuff. And there's at least something going on in New Brighton once a month, if not more things.
1: Absolutely,
0: in New Brighton. Like, speaking of the fall, there's Witches Night Out and the Car Cruise and the Fall Fest. And I think they're
1: going to be there the day of the Fall Fest. Yes, we're going to be there all day the day of the Fall Fest.
0: And then there's that huge Halloween parade.
1: Right. We'll be there that day too.
0: So,
2: And I did want to mention we're partnering with, again, Becky O'Neill from Mystic Angels Reiki. We're going to it's going to be so much fun. We're going to be at the Beaver Pool House on October 28th. We're having a really Halloween-y thing.
3: Oh.
2: We're doing a gallery reading from world famous mediums.
0: Yeah, it's going to be a lot of
2: Greg
0: fun.
2: Nicholas and
0: Cindy Willoughby.
2: And we're hoping to fill the pool house. We're going to have food. Our wine's going to be there.
0: We're going to have Halloween wines.
2: With, yes.
1: Oh, cool.
2: Yes,
0: we're going to have Halloween wines there. So look for us in October for our Halloween wines.
2: Okay. If you've ever been to a gallery, it's really cool because everybody sits and drinks wine and eats, and they call on the spirits, and hopefully, you know,
0: all
2: the cemetery's right there, too.
0: Cool.
2: We don't know what we're going to get.
0: All good fun.
3: Sip some spirits and hear from some spirits.
0: There's some stuff happening after the gallery reading. You can get private readings with them too. So
2: it's really cool because we had gone to one and there was even a little dog that came to talk to its owner. So it's really cool, you know. So all in fun, you know. I think it'll be a lot of fun that night.
0: Yeah.
1: All right, this week's Best of Beaver County is the Salty Blonde Wine Cellars, newly opened in New Brighton. We're going to take a short break. We'll be back with more right after this here on Beaver County Radio.
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1: And we're back on the Best of Beaver County. This week, the Best of Beaver County is the Salty Blonde Wine Cellars, newly opened on 3rd Avenue in New Brighton. And Barb and Bree are with us, and Scott Tatey's joining us as well. So I'm kind of like sitting here staring at these bottles as we're talking. The Stars of the Bay one is kind of like, it looks like it's a rose wine, I guess.
0: Yes, it's a rosé.
1: It's kind of got the... It's intrigued me, not because of the label, number one.
3: Because the mermaid waving the American flag, is that the one?
1: Is she waving an American
3: flag? Don't pretend
0: you don't see her. She is, and there's a seal on it.
1: Okay,
0: It's really fun.
1: Because I'm far away, I couldn't tell if it was
0: actually
1: a seal or a soldier.
0: Mana asked for us to be a part of the wine walk, and she said that it would be great if we, since it's a 250 for America, that we would have a specialty one label for that. So that's actually our 250 4th of July label. One to celebrate this year.
2: Brie is an artist, and all these labels she designed.
1: Okay.
3: Wow.
1: They're nice.
2: She went and she designed the label for the Stars.
1: And for some reason, they all have that river theme to them. I can't imagine why.
0: They do. Every single one is a play on nautical themes, and lots of them have mermaids. I've always loved mermaids. I even have a mermaid tattoo, mermaid necklace. So even if you walk into the wine cellars, it's very mermaid themed. There's big mermaids on the walls and stuff. So everything, there's been a lot of people that come in and said it transports you to vacation.
1: That's a good way of looking at it.
0: Yeah.
3: Even the name, the Salty Blonde, you both have blonde hair. I noticed that. Right. No coincidence, I'm assuming.
2: We all have, my whole family, all of us, my grandchildren, everyone has blonde hair, except for my son-in-law, Zach. He's pure Italian, so he can't blonde.
0: He goes, maybe I'll put blonde tips in. I don't know. But, we're all blonde. It's a family business. So all of us are, when you walk in, it's one of our family there that is running it Everything goes through the family. That's what we like about it. We wanted something that would be
2: family. Just like the stars over the bay, Rosé,
1: okay.
2: is Bree did all the artwork. Those are her pictures. But my son, JP, named it Stars Over the Bay.
0: Okay. Yeah, so. And like the red table wine, actually, my six-year-old nephew helped me design it.
1: Oh, wow.
0: Yeah, it's the...
1: That's pretty, I like it.
0: It's the octopus serving a mermaid.
1: It looks like a
0: pizza.
1: Chef.
0: Yeah, he looks like
1: an Italian chef.
0: Totally.
1: Yeah. You got the mustache and everything going.
0: Totally the six-year-old and JT okay. helped with that one. So.
2: And it's Zach's grandfather's... Okay. Italian wine recipe. So, like I said, it's a real family business.
1: So, what's your most popular one?
0: Probably the Mermaid's Mist. So, the Mermaid's Mist is a Niagara wine.
1: Okay.
0: And there's a lot of Niagara wines out there.
1: What's that mean by Niagara wine?
0: Niagara grapes.
1: Okay.
0: So, that is, it's all from like Erie up there. The Niagara grape, it's usually a sweet wine. So ours is a semi-sweet, but we wanted it to have a really unique flavor, one that you wouldn't get anywhere else. So there's honey and vanilla flavor,
2: honey and vanilla in it.
1: Okay.
3: Now, do you do tastings if someone walks in and they're not quite sure which one they like?
2: Yeah, please come try all of them. We are tasting room, so please come taste our wines.
0: We'd
2: love to have.
0: We don't want to have you commit to something that you're not sure if you're gonna like or not. So we do let you taste. Before you commit.
2: There's a gentleman that walked in the other night, and he loved the lemon basil at the wine walk. And he goes, I want the lemon basil. And I says, are you sure? Try the Mermaid's Mist, because it pairs well with food, too.
1: Uh-huh.
2: And he tried. He goes, I think I went this one.
0: Yeah.
3: I got both.
1: Right. So since red table wine's like a popular one a lot of people like to have with dinner and stuff like that, tell us a little bit about your red table wine.
0: Our red table wine, so something cool that we do with all of our wines is when you come in, if you're looking for something to have for a specific dinner or a party, we have pairings on the back.
1: Okay.
0: So we actually put pairings it will pair well with. So our red table wine, like I said earlier, is great for your Italian night, your red sauce night, and red meats. And then, like I said, you can come in and pick a wine and you can see what you can pair with it. Like the Pink Catawba is good with charcuterie and fruits.
2: Fruits, yes.
0: And grilled chicken.
2: Yeah. Our white table wine is great with anything fish. You know, grilled fish, grilled tuna, shrimp, scallops. It's great with that.
0: We even have it's called Midnight's Kiss, a cocoa black cherry wine. So it sounds
1: different.
3: Clever.
0: It's a black cherry wine, and it does not taste like medicine. We made sure it doesn't taste like medicine.
2: Yeah, it's not like a shot of Tylenol.
0: No, it's not a shot of Tylenol. But then you get chocolate on the back, and that's perfect to go with like a cheesecake or just your regular cake. So yeah, we really want to make it that it's something that people can come in and really pair with, because not a lot of people know how to pair wine with a dinner.
1: Right.
2: We have one that's called King Neptune's Jam Jar. And that's our dessert wine.
1: Okay.
2: And it is a Concord wine mixed with a raspberry and strawberry wine. And it's absolutely delicious, and it pairs well with any dessert or even something like chocolate, or it pairs with a good like red meat.
0: Yeah. Yeah, and then we have like the lemon basil pairs with chicken, but it also pairs with pork. So we have something that will pair with pretty much anything.
2: Just look at the back of
0: our wine bottles. And then we also have a big, big wine cooler in our tasting room. So even if you forget to grab a bottle for your dinner or your picnic or to go out on the boat, come by and get a chilled bottle of wine on your way to your picnic and your boat.
1: All right.
3: I've never seen anyone make that so easy. Where you do have on the back of the label little pictures and it says what it pairs well with. You've really made that easy. And the bottles are so beautiful. I'm thinking these are great gifts as well. You're looking for a gift for someone.
1: Yeah, that was something you could, a gift and something you could even keep after the fact. I mean, really.
3: You had to save that bottle.
0: We've had people say that they just want to collect them all.
1: Yeah.
0: So.
2: We have some wine spring right now. Bree came up with some Halloween wines. I won't won't give away the one, but the one is a caramel apple.
0: Yeah, it's called the Nor'easter.
1: Ooh. That sounds good in itself.
2: And we have Christmas wines. Okay. And I think Mona had us make some Valentine's Day wine because she has a Galentine's Day. Mm-hmm.
1: She always got something going on.
2: But
0: we're pairing well with the Galentine's Day.
2: Gotcha.
1: Awesome.
2: So. And I think that's the Midnight's Kiss. And you're working on a white chocolate raspberry, right?
0: Yeah, for that
1: Yeah. I knew that'd get you squashed. So, all right, so the important question. Barb, what's your favorite wine that you guys produce?
2: You know, I actually have two.
1: Okay.
2: I love the Pink Catawba.
1: All right.
2: It's from the islands where Cedar Point is, you know. Mm-hmm. And it's just really tasty, and I love the King Neptune's jam jar.
1: All right, Bree, what about you?
0: But no, I do love the King Neptune's jam jar, but also the Purple Tide is really good. It's like a spiked Welch's grape juice. So,
1: all right.
3: And you guys have a website, Facebook page. How do people find out about the events you have coming up and to learn more about you? What do you
0: follow us on Facebook? It's under the Salty Blonde. So follow us on Facebook. We're constantly posting what is coming up, and we also have a website if you want to go on and see all of the wines that we have.
1: Now, I'm not real familiar with how they do this. So, if someone's watching out of state right now or something, are you able to? Can you ship to them or?
0: Not currently. Okay. We're working on it. It gets complicated because we are a limited winery in PA. So we have to, right now we can, we're working on our Delaware one, and
2: we do have our
0: Maryland one.
1: So what you do is you find somebody that you know that lives locally here and you get them to ship it to you. It's an easy way to do it, right?
0: Yeah.
1: So, all right. Throw out there one more time how people can get in touch with you guys.
0: So you can find us on Facebook under The Salty Blonde, also on our website, The Salty Blonde, and also come visit us at 916 3rd Avenue in New Brighton, PA.
1: All right. What's the hours typically?
0: Tuesday, Thursday, Friday, 5 to 9, and Saturday, 12 to 7-ish.
1: All right. Ladies, appreciate you guys coming in today.
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24: From Saxonburg to Middletown, Scottsdale to Carlisle, this is Lincoln Radio Journal. On this edition, federal and state regulations are hindering the development of energy and other critical infrastructure. The Competitive Enterprise Institute has published a report detailing what reforms must be made. Darren Basque is here with details. The new state budget pumps hundreds of millions more into public K-12 education, but funding for non-public schools barely escaped massive cuts. Eric Montardi and Alex Odini have an Allegheny Institute report. And socialists continue to gain ground within the Democrat Party. On this week's Lincoln Radio Journal commentary, Emily Bry from Americans for Prosperity, Pennsylvania, makes the case against socialism. I'm Loman Henry, and welcome to Lincoln Radio Journal. We'll get to Darren Basque of the Competitive Enterprise Institute in just a couple of minutes, but first, news headlines from patownhall.com. U.S. Steel has unveiled plans for the promised hot strip mill at the Edgar Thomson plant near Braddock. Nippon Steel bought U.S. Steel last year and pledged a $2.5 billion investment in Pittsburgh area plants. That includes the new hot strip mill, which will cost in excess of $1 billion to construct. It will replace the Irvin Works in nearby West Mifflin, thus preserving both steelmaking and jobs in the Mon Valley. Governor Josh Shapiro has not yet opted Pennsylvania into the new federal tax credit scholarship program, which would provide funding and educational opportunities for thousands of K-12 students. The problem is the State Teachers Union opposes the program, as they do with any option that does not funnel dollars into the state's massive education bureaucracy. Shapiro must decide between providing educational opportunities to Pennsylvania schoolchildren or bowing to pressure from the union. That's a bit tricky, in that he's standing for re-election in just a few months. Speaking of education funding, Spotlight PA has developed a searchable database where you can see how much each school district is receiving in so-called adequacy funding. That is extra money sent to school districts to comply with a state Supreme Court ruling interpreted by the education bureaucracy to require massive additional spending. Add Pennsylvania to the list of states uncovering massive fraud in the Medicaid system. The latest example: an alleged fraudster who billed for more than 24 hours of work in a day over 1,000 times. This comes as the Federal Department of Justice announced a major expansion of its Northeast Healthcare Fraud Strike Force into Philadelphia. Medicaid payments have been one of the fastest growing components of the Pennsylvania state budget in recent years, as COVID expansions of the program created additional costs and apparently more fraud. Read about all things Pennsylvania at patownhall.com. The Competitive Enterprise Institute has issued a new report entitled Permitting Reform for a Freer and More Prosperous Nation. Darren Baske is director of the Center for Energy and Environment and a senior fellow at CEI. He joins us now to discuss the report. Darren, welcome to Lincoln Radio Journal. Darren, when we talk about your report, Permitting Reform for a Freer and More Prosperous Nation, you talk about all of the regulations and all the obstacles that are placed in front of those trying to develop everything from energy to artificial intelligence. So before we get into some of the solutions, give us a bit of a background as to what is the scope of the regulatory problem.
3: The scope is massive. When we talk about permitting, we're not simply just talking about major projects like a dam or a pipeline or a power plant. A lot of permitting issues deal with just basic ordinary activities like farming or building a house, things that affect ordinary Americans on an everyday basis, just to do basic things. I think anytime you hear the word permit, or it should kind of raise a red flag, because it's basically saying you need permission to do something on your property. The scope is massive in the sense that there's many federal laws that are involved. One law is called the National Environmental Policy Act, which is known as NEPA, and there's many other environmental statutes, Clean Water Act, Clean Air Act, Major Species Act. There's so many, and our report covers just five of the federal statutes that are important and create all kinds of obstacles, but there's a lot more, and that doesn't even include state and local obstacles.
24: You bring up environmental concerns, and I know that's part of the focus of the report here, Darren. When we talk about environmental concerns, we all, of course, want clean air. We all want clean water. But has the federal government gone overboard in this area?
3: Yeah, it has. And a lot of people talk about this law, the NEPA. It's a law that kind of it expects when you're creating certain projects that you consider environmental factors. But what's happened is the law was morphed into something way beyond just simply consideration of environmental issues and giving them some weight. It's gotten to the point where the NEPA has been weaponized to block projects and delay projects for years. And the environmental groups are constantly suing using NEPA. Now, there is some legislation that would reform NEPA, but the NEPA gets so much attention, a lot of the other statutes are not get as much attention, and they are really the permitting laws, like the Clean Water Act. And it's a good example, the Clean Water Act, because it shows how far the government goes in terms of trying to have overreach or federal overreach. A lot of people know about this issue called waters in the United States. And the Clean Water Act, what that language means is that defines what waters are regulated under the Clean Water Act. For years, the Army Corps of Engineers and the EPA have tried to regulate, really not kidding, what many people would think of as puddles. And eventually, the Supreme Court over three times over about 20 years has struck down this overreach. So it's this constant effort to take a statute and broadly interpret it. And then, because when it's broadly interpreted, then triggers all kinds of permitting requirements, which then creates obstacles.
24: Here in Pennsylvania, there's a lot of discussion here, as I'm sure there are in states all across the country, over the siting of data centers, really server farms that power artificial intelligence. And when you get down to it, Darren, pretty much every aspect of our daily lives now, energy is a big issue, Pennsylvania being one of the biggest energy-producing states in the country. But there appears to be a lot of regulatory roadblock whenever it comes to the development of new power plants and the tapping of our energy resources. So relative to your report, what are you suggesting we do in that area?
3: Well, one thing that's really important, and I think a big theme, is when we talk about permitting reform, we want across-the-board permitting reform. So you're not picking winners and losers. So it doesn't matter what energy source you're dealing with. It doesn't matter if you're dealing with AI or whatever you're dealing with. Permitting reform should apply to everybody. And a lot of times, certain people might be okay with permitting reform. They're interested in permitting reform, but they're only interested in wind projects for permitting reform. And that's usually where it comes. Like, this is generally speaking, permitting reform is primarily a concern for those center-right or on the right, conservatives, libertarians. Those on the left are more concerned about it because a lot of what they would call clean energy projects are not being built either, so they recognize the importance of permitting reform too. But they would pretty much, I think, focus just on certain projects. That's not the point of permitting reform. It needs to apply to everybody. I think that's a really important point, as well as needing to reform all the different statutes, or most of the statutes. We'd love to do all of them, but certainly many of the environmental statutes. If you do that, it enables people to be able to build. It enables you to protect the environment in a common sense way and still at the same point allow development and also respecting property rights.
24: When we take a look at the standards that are set on these regulations, Darren, a lot of times if you try to read it, it's clear as mud trying to figure out exactly what the regulation requires or what it means. Is there any effort underway to try to clarify this and to make it more clear, more objective, more understandable?
3: there are efforts to try to make it more fair. Whether or not that's going to happen, I don't know. One of the problems with all these statutes, well, many of the statutes, is a lot of times property owners are not even aware that they're violating the law, and then they wind up facing severe penalties, including possible imprisonment. That's a concern, especially when an ordinary person wouldn't even know they're violating the law. One thing we're working on here at the Competitive Enterprise Institute is to try to push for more common sense protections, protect an ordinary person from such violations, and provide more due process protections. You also want to have, in the law, objective and clear definitions and standards so that people can know what actually is required. If you know what's required, then it's easier. You know what to do. It's predictable. But we just bring out the Clean Water Act. There's something called retroactive vetoes. This was used once by the Obama administration, but it's still a concern. What happened was the Army Corps of Engineers actually gave a what's called a Section 404 permit, allowing this Mingo Logan Coal to do a mine. And then 4 years after the fact, so you got this lawfully issued permit, 4 years after the fact,

0: data centers, for example, there's a lot of hysteria over the cost of electricity and whether it will go up for ratepayers over water usage. Are regulations often developed because the perceived harms are greater than they actually are?
1: Yes. And sometimes they're not always developed. I'm not talking about necessarily for data centers, but sometimes they're not always developed for the best reasons. They may be done to try to literally create obstacles for certain types of businesses and industries. The Clean Air Act, for example, has been used as a weapon by the EPA to try to kill off gas-powered cars. It's been used as a way to try to kill off coal-fired power plants and also new natural gas. So one of the points we make in the report, I'm not sure if folks know that, but you know, there are these rules that were really an effort to try to kill off gas-powered cars by the EPA. That was the Biden EPA, and the Trump administration is pushing back on that and rescinding these rules. Whether or not that will work, I don't know. We'll see. But the fact that you try to use these rules to, in practice, effectively try to kill off industries is a concern. And having the EPA, which is supposed to be about environmental protection, has gotten so powerful that it's basically become really an economic planning agency trying to change the very nature of specific industries and really affect the entire economy across the board. So that's scary, to weaponize ultimately an entire agency against specific industries.
0: The Supreme Court of the United States recently has issued some rulings. Is that pushing back on that power?
1: It is. Not too long ago, there's a case called West Virginia versus EPA. There's something called the Major Questions Doctrine. And the court shot down the Obama administration plan, called the Clean Power Plan, that would require electricity to be shifted from reliable sources of electricity generation to renewable sources. So it literally it was intending to kill off a certain percentage of coal-fired power plants. The Supreme Court said, no, you can't do that because this Major Questions Doctrine that they spoke about. And that if something of that magnitude, if Congress wanted the EPA to do something like that, it would have spoken clearly about it in statute, and it didn't speak clearly that they would want the EPA to effectively act as the nation's grid manager. So the rule got shot down. So that Major Questions Doctrine, which is relatively new and has been fleshed out really in that West Virginia case, is a helpful tool. But lawmakers can't rely on the Supreme Court or other courts to kind of rein in all this regulatory abuses. Not everything, that Major Questions Doctrine is not going to always apply. And really what we need to see is Congress doing its job to try to rein in agencies, to try to create guardrails on what these agencies can do.
0: We have been talking with Darren Bask, who is director of the Center for Energy and Environment and also a senior fellow at the Competitive Enterprise Institute. Darren, give us a few words about the Competitive Enterprise Institute, also your new report, Permitting Reform for a Freer and More Prosperous Nation. Where can folks find that on the web?
1: Competitive Enterprise Institute, CEI, is a nonprofit think tank. What we do is we do research and education on public policy issues, but primarily we're trying to make sure we have a limited government system. We reduce the scope of the administrative state and basically increase freedom. CEI.org is our website. Again, CEI.org. The report you can find there, and the report covers a lot of principles for permitting reform and also goes through many different reform recommendations for the individual statutes. It's a pretty comprehensive report, and I think fairly accessible.
0: Darren Bask of the Competitive Enterprise Institute. Darren, thank you for being back with us. Appreciate it.
1: Thank you.
0: State spending on K-12 public education continues to grow at an astronomical rate, while funding for alternative education options remains stagnant. Eric Montardi and Alex Adini have details on this Allegheny Institute report.
2: Hello, and welcome to the Allegheny Institute Report on the Lincoln Institute Radio Journal. I'm Eric Montardi. Joining me today is Alex Adini, Research Associate at the Allegheny Institute. Alex, how are you today?
3: I'm doing very well, Eric. Thank you for having me.
2: That's great to hear, Alex. Thank you. Your recent policy brief, which is available at our website, www.alleghenyinstitute.org, talks about K-12 public education funding and tax credits. Could you provide a summary of K-12 public education funding in the 2026-2027 state budget?
3: Public education funding in Pennsylvania has changed pretty drastically in the last few years as a result of a 2023 Commonwealth Court ruling that Pennsylvania's method of funding K-12 public education is unconstitutional. The argument there being that public school districts receive funding from the state and also can raise local revenue, and so there's a vast disparity in the amount of local revenue that districts can raise, leading to some districts being underfunded and depriving students of a quality education. To begin to address the ruling, the 2024-25 state budget allocated about $526 million for an adequacy investment, which was housed in the state's Ready to Learn block grant. That adequacy investment is comprised of an adequacy supplement and a tax equity supplement, the adequacy supplement being based on a district's spending relative to a successful district spending, the tax equity supplement being similar but for a district's relative property tax burden. The fiscal year 2026-27 enacted budget includes an additional $565 million towards that adequacy

0: investment, and then it also maintains the funding that was put into districts from the last two adequacy investments as well. So the Ready to Learn block grant total is close to $2 billion now. The other main component of the state's roughly $18 billion in public education funding is the basic education subsidy. That will see a small increase, about $58 million, to about $8.3 billion total. There is an amount that is known as the base. This is largely made up of hold harmless funding that does not decrease even when a district loses students, and then also money that was appropriated through the state's student-weighted funding formula from its inception in 2015-16 through the 2024-25 budget. That amount is close to $7.94 billion, and the amount that goes through the student-weighted funding formula, this is sort of like a discretionary amount, is going from $325 million last year to $375 million this year. Overall, these two pieces will be over $10
1: billion. Pennsylvania has a long history with tax credits for school choice. Could you provide some details on these programs and how they figure into the budget?
0: Leading up to the passage of the 2026-27 budget, the divided General Assembly had been trading different approaches for how to deal with the state school choice tax programs, but ultimately neither of them ended up in the proposal. The two school choice tax credit programs that the state offers are the Educational Improvement Tax Credit, which was created in 2001, and the Opportunity Scholarship Tax Credit, which was created a little over a decade later. These programs offer tax liability credits for individual businesses up to $750,000 annually for businesses who contribute to state-approved scholarship organizations, which then primarily provide scholarships for students to attend private schools. The Educational Tax Credit Program also has a subset for economically disadvantaged schools, which are schools in which at least 51% of the students receive a minimum scholarship. Contributions to economically disadvantaged schools have no individual business cap, and they offer a higher tax credit percentage, which initially is 75% and goes up to 85% for economically disadvantaged schools. Firms offering a written two-year commitment receive a higher tax credit percentage, up to 90%, but face the same annual $750,000 cap. The Opportunity Scholarship Tax Credit Program is specifically for student scholarship awards in districts with a low-achieving public school. A low-achieving public school is defined as a school district which ranks in the bottom 15% on state assessment scoring.
1: You mentioned a proposal in the House of Representatives in regards to tax credits. What was it?
0: The House passed a bill which would have essentially sunset the existing programs and replaced them with education options tax credits beginning in the 27-28 fiscal year. The primary changes would include stricter household income caps, which are relatively generous in the current iterations, expanded reporting requirements for all of the participating organizations, and then expanded accountability and compliance checks by various Pennsylvania departments, so Department of Education, Revenue, and the Community of Economic Development, which currently administers the program, and then also there would be oversight from the Auditor General and the Independent Fiscal Office. Proponents of that proposal argued that the current program's effectiveness is difficult to ascertain due to a lack of data and reporting requirements. As such, it's largely unaccountable to taxpayers. Currently, state law stipulates that beginning November 1st, 2026, the Department of Community and Economic Development must publicly publish information from recipients of scholarship organizations, including student eligibility, the scholarship amounts, names of each recipient's school district of residence, and then the school entity that that student ultimately attended. However, the Department of Community and Economic Development is expressly prohibited from asking for any information beyond that, and that was the subject of a 2022 Independent Fiscal Office report, which noted that it was difficult to determine how effective the program was because of that lack of information. Opponents of the proposal argued that it went too far by imposing significantly more duties on organizations, leaving less for student scholarships. The compliance and administration portions of the proposal would be funded via a 2% levy on the scholarship organization's contributions, and then they obviously would have all of the additional reporting requirements, which would likely require them to hire additional staff.
1: Alex, what steps should be taken to improve K-12 funding and ultimately performance in Pennsylvania?
0: The issue of public education funding and academic performance is something that we've touched on for years at this point. And importantly, a 2026 report by the Commonwealth Foundation highlighted that ultimately there were about 70,000 students that were turned away from these scholarships due to the state caps on the amount available. It also emphasized the lack of scrutiny, again, over the close to $18 billion in state appropriations for public schools. Public schools that repeatedly score in the bottom 15% on the Keystone and on the Pennsylvania System of School Assessment, or PSSA, exams have received increased education funding from the state, yet fail to increase outcomes. And so there are about 211,000 kids across the state that are attending 380 low-achieving schools. When looking further at education performance statewide, the percentage of 11th graders scoring proficient or advanced on the Algebra 1, Biology, and Literature Keystone exams for 2023 2025 were 44.3%, 49.4%, and 62.1%. So the Algebra 1 and Biology were less than 50% proficient or above. The PSSA exams, which are taken by grades 3 to 8, were equally disappointing. Just one grade level, 6th, was above 50% proficient on the English and Language Arts exams, and two grade levels, 3rd and 4th, scored above 50% proficiency on the math exams. Given that expanding school choice, if anything, is a necessity to help encourage competition and enhance student outcomes rather than trapping students in perennially disappointing public schools.
1: Thank you, Alex. For Alex Adini, this is Eric Montardi, and this has been the Allegheny Institute Report on the Lincoln Institute Radio Journal.
2: Socialism may be on the rise within the ranks of the Democrat Party, but it is a failed ideology, as we hear from Emily Bry of Americans for Prosperity Pennsylvania on this Lincoln Radio Journal commentary.
3: Some ideas sound great in a campaign speech and fall apart the moment they meet reality. Socialism is one of them. The promises are always appealing. Everyone gets what they need. Government ensures quote-unquote fairness. Wealth gets shared more evenly. Nobody gets left behind. Who wouldn't want that? The problem was never the goals, but it's the means. Throughout history, socialism has asked people to trade freedom for security, and the trade has rarely paid off. What you tend to get instead is less freedom, fewer opportunities, slower innovation, and less prosperity overall, because the whole system starts from a flawed premise about human nature. People aren't chess pieces waiting for a central planner to move them around. Every day, millions of Americans decide where to work, what to build, what to buy, what businesses to start, how to serve their neighbors. And those choices, added up, create an economy that's constantly adjusting and improving on its own. Hand that job over to the government instead, and you don't get a smarter decision maker. You get a less informed one, because markets run on knowledge scattered across an entire society, and no group of officials, however capable, can gather all of it. That's the real reason free markets keep innovating, while centrally planned ones fall behind. History backs this up more than we'd like to admit. The Soviet Union promised equality and delivered shortages. Venezuela sat on some of the largest oil reserves on Earth and still spiraled into hyperinflation and collapse under decades of socialist policy. Cuba guaranteed jobs for everyone, and generations there have lived with low wages, limited opportunity, and a government that decides most things for them. None of that was bad luck. It's what happens when economic power gets concentrated in the state instead of left with individuals. To be fair, most Americans who speak favorably of socialism today aren't pointing to these examples. They're talking about quote-unquote democratic socialism. Even that version still means expanding government's reach into more of the economy. The more decisions government makes about our healthcare, housing, energy, education, or jobs, the fewer decisions are left for families, workers, entrepreneurs, and local communities to make for themselves. And every time that authority grows, the same question follows. Who exactly is making these decisions for you? Politicians in Washington? Federal agencies? Bureaucrats nobody elected? The founders worried about concentrated power no matter whose hands it sat in, which is exactly why they built a system meant to spread authority out rather than pile it up. Economic freedom and political freedom tend to travel together. When people can own property, start businesses, invest, build, and compete, the whole society gets more resilient. Innovation speeds up, jobs get created, new technology emerges, and living standards climb. Nobody assigned an engineer to invent the smartphone or a scientist to develop a life-saving drug. Those breakthroughs came from people chasing opportunity, not from a plan handed down from above. Markets aren't perfect and competition isn't flawless, but free societies have something planned economies never manage: the ability to learn, adapt, and get better over time. That's a big part of why Americans have more choice today than any generation before them, and why problems tend to get solved, because millions of people are constantly hunting for better ways to serve each other. Socialism, on the other hand, tends to swamp competition for political influence. Instead of entrepreneurs competing for customers, you get interest groups competing for government favor. Instead of consumers deciding which businesses succeed, politicians decide which industries get subsidized. That's not empowerment so much as dependency dressed up as quote-unquote fairness. Maybe the biggest myth about socialism is that government can create prosperity just by moving it around. Wealth doesn't materialize because money shifts from one pocket to another. It gets created when people are free to work, invest, invent, and trade voluntarily. Someone must make the wealth before anyone can redistribute it. Socialism promises equality through government power. America promises opportunity through freedom. History has made it pretty clear which one delivers. Join our fight for a free society and combat socialist-influenced big government by taking action today at afppennsylvania.com. This is Emily Bry, State Director with Americans for Prosperity, Pennsylvania.
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0: 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For 31 years, Lincoln Radio Journal has been heard on public affairs-minded radio stations throughout the Commonwealth, including WWSM-AM in Lebanon, WRAK-AM in Williamsport, along with WRYV-FM in Lewistown, Pennsylvania. The Lincoln Radio Journal is produced weekly by the Lincoln Institute of Public Opinion Research, Incorporated. The Lincoln Institute is completely funded through the generosity of individuals, corporations, and philanthropic foundations, including the Houston Foundation of Coatesville, the Allegheny Foundation of Pittsburgh, and the Pennsylvania Manufacturers Association, all of whom have helped to underwrite the cost of this program. Lincoln Radio Journal is a trademark of the Lincoln Institute of Public Opinion Research, Incorporated. 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From the Frederick W. Anton III Center in Harrisburg, I'm Loman Henry. 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
2: AG. I'm Paul Stevens, Fox News. The Senate overnight confirming Todd Blanche as the nation's new Attorney General. Fox's Madeline Rivera.
3: The Senate is leaving town for August recess with two major items off their checklist. One of the big ones, Acting Attorney General Todd Blanche, whose nomination once appeared to be doomed, is set to take the helm as the country's top law enforcement official. His narrow confirmation comes after Senator Bill Cassidy backed him, and it was a key vote after Republicans Susan Collins and Lisa Murkowski sided with Democrats to oppose him.
4: On this vote, the yeas are 50, the nays are 49. The nomination is confirmed.
3: Blanche is reacting, saying, "I am deeply honored by the trust and confidence President Trump has placed in me to lead the Department of Justice as our great nation's 88th Attorney General."
2: And the Senate also advancing a bipartisan interim spending bill. That bill has to be reconciled with a House bill. The U.S. and Iran may be nearing an agreement to reopen the Strait of Hormuz, even as Washington intensifies its pressure on Tehran. Vice President J.D. Vance elaborates on that on Fox's Saturday in America.
5: We've destroyed their nuclear program. We've destroyed their conventional military. We've radically reduced their, what you might call their asymmetric military abilities. And right now we're trying to see if they're willing to make the kind of long-term changes that would be necessary to have a better relationship with the United States. And if not, that's fine too.
2: The president also insisting Iran will not be allowed to ever have a nuclear weapon. The Pentagon revoking former U.S. Air Force Secretary Frank Kendall's eligibility to access some classified info and barring him also from holding any sensitive position. They do this alleging yesterday that he disclosed some sensitive information about that new Qatari-gifted Air Force One. 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
11: It is Saturday afternoon here on the Talk of Pittsburgh, 1320 WJAS. Time for my favorite half hour of the week. Daryl Grandy here. 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That is the phone number here at the OG location. Love coming out here, 7880 Steubenville Pike in North Fayette, Pennsylvania. Where are the dogs?
12: They're at home.
11: I love talking to the people, but how are the dogs getting along? Last time I was here broadcasting Essentials of Estate Planning and recording during the week, as we do, full disclosure, as we do during the show, the last time I came here was the debut appearance of the new dogs.
12: They are great.
11: Stormy and Willow.
12: Right. Officially 12 weeks old now.
11: All right.
12: And they're little land sharks. We've started training.
11: Yes.
12: They're very smart. They're very stubborn.
11: Sure.
12: Which is frustrating for me, but they're really cute and they're doing a great job. They're adorable.
11: It'll make it all the more rewarding when they finally get over that hump and learn to play ball.
12: That's right. And if you see my arms, they've kind of healed. I had only a couple, not a lot.
11: Sure.
12: A little nip here and there.
11: A little pushback.
12: They do not like the rain.
11: No.
12: Not like their feet getting wet.
11: Got plenty of that over the past couple of days.
12: Yeah. Wow. Right. Yeah. Right. So they're getting used to it, but they're doing good. They're cute.
11: Good. Can't wait to see them back here around these parts in due course. But ContiLawPGH.com, your legal concierge. The great folks, the great team here. And it's summertime, and as is normally the case when I come out here, a lot of stuff going on, isn't there?
12: A lot. I'm ready. It's early. I need a nap already.
11: Yes, indeed. But
12: no, it's going well. We're busy, you know, dealing with what we deal with on a daily basis.
11: Serving the clientele as you guys do, and have been doing for a long time here in the area. And just again, people come at you with a lot of different needs, a lot of different cases. No day is different. No case is different. No person is different. And you know, all are welcome here at Conti Law.
12: Right, and you know, every situation is different.
11: Sure.
12: Every situation brings its own, I won't say troubles, but its own set of issues that we need to work through.
11: Sure.
12: Whether it's, you know, a guardianship or a planning need, or somebody passes away and the family doesn't get along, which occurs more often than you would think.
11: And that's when you have to play sort of put on a different hat, not just the Michelle Conti attorney hat, but also sort of a quasi-therapist hat.
12: Sure.
11: From time to time. Because it not only helps the situation, it helps your personal dealing with this situation, if everybody sort of attempts to get on the same page, or at least in the same book.
12: Yeah, it always makes me laugh when, you know, I use my mom voice with the puppies. And sometimes I have to use my mom voice with the clients to explain, even though you may feel one way, you may feel that a situation should play out or somebody shouldn't get reimbursed for what they paid because you don't like them.
11: Sure.
12: It doesn't matter.
11: No.
12: The law, like you say, the law is the law.
11: The law is the law. And among the other things happening here, check out the social media. I didn't know this, but this month, the month of August, is National Make-A-Will Month.
12: It is, or so I've been told.
11: Who decides this?
12: I don't know. The powers that be online, apparently. It will's really important. You know, I have people who will come in and say, I don't have a lot of money. But if you feel a certain way, you don't like, you know, I shouldn't say you don't like your kids, but if you've already given one child something and you want to make the other one even, you know, it's not good enough to just say that. You actually have to document it. But I always tell people you need to revisit your documents, especially the will, when life events happen. There is no, okay, January 1st, we're going to do this.
11: Right.
12: It's And I say this all the time, birth, death, divorce, disability, disinheritance,
11: right,
12: or just because you want to.
11: Sure. And I guess I would think a hard bridge to cross for you and what you do in terms of not just how you deal with the day-to-day, but how you deal with sort of the messaging to the overall marketplace are, I'll say it, being selfish, someone like me, someone who doesn't have a will, and someone who, you know, for whatever reason, you know, my parents have a will, I get the stuff, you know, that sort of thing, that happens. When I was married, I had more consideration about the will, that fell through for reasons, but right, now that I'm on my own and nothing going on a personal level, it's got to be a harder bridge for you to reach people like me, just to convince them to, yes, you do need a will. I know you have what you have, and I know your situation, and you know, but you still need a will regardless.
12: Right. And if you don't have a will, it's not the end of the world.
11: Right.
12: It's just Pennsylvania will tell you
11: right
12: at that point who inherits. And maybe sure you don't have siblings, right?
11: Right. I don't.
12: They're going to look at,
11: I'm an only child.
12: Are your parents alive? Do you have siblings, nieces, nephews?
11: Right.
12: In your case, if your parents predecease you,
11: right,
12: right, and then you die, we'll be hard pressed to find your next of kin.
11: Sure.
12: And if there isn't next of kin, right, if there isn't anybody there,
11: right,
12: it's called a sheeting to Pennsylvania. It sheets to the state of Pennsylvania, okay, and they take it,
11: sure,
12: you know, after a period of time, of course. But, right, you know, it's important. We just had somebody who, I was on vacation, and the police called here and said, we found your card.
11: Oh.
12: They were speaking with Corey, I believe. And, you know, we found your card, and this gentleman was found deceased.
11: Oh.
12: And we don't know who is next of kin.
11: Sure.
12: Who are they? He didn't have any.
11: Right.
12: We can't find a will. And, of course, the police aren't doing a deep dive into all of the
11: right,
12: personal
11: right,
12: files.
11: Right, right, right.
12: But that was a first, asking, do you have any information? Who can we contact?
11: Sure.
12: And in this case, this gentleman never met with us. We did not do any estate planning. He just happened to have my business card.
11: Wow.
12: And I think it is all
11: right
12: kind of played out because we'd given a list of advisors. So we reached
11: sure
12: out to them and said, have you any of you met with him? So I think that will work out. But in that case, in
11: right
12: your case,
11: right,
12: if you don't have that next of kin, it's important to have a will
11: sure
12: so that you can identify who you want, A, to be in charge,
11: right,
12: but B, who do you want to inherit what you've worked so hard for?
11: Right, right,
12: I'm
11: right
12: assuming it's not Pennsylvania.
11: No, no, no. You never want that, but that is, you know, that, and that's got to be an interesting, you know, path of, you want to learn about somebody. I guess that's going to be an interesting path as well, because I also just think about a friend of mine in the business who passed away a number of years ago. Mm-hmm. I think his birthday would have been a couple of weeks ago, and I thought about him again, just brought it up. Same situation. He passed away at 65, or I think 66, had nothing, or had things, but
12: right,
11: no one to give the things to.
12: Right.
11: And then just that sort of that ending of his life was very alone and isolated, and you kind of wonder what happens to that sort
12: what
11: of thing.
12: What happens next.
11: Right.
12: And we see it all the time where there will be family member, but maybe they're not blood.
11: Sure.
12: Maybe they're family in
11: right
12: quotations,
11: yeah, quote, air
12: right
11: quotes, you're getting air quotes,
12: where they just assume, well, this comes to me. We
11: right
12: had a situation where they were not our child. They were not our client.
11: Right.
12: But the gentleman passed and had a stepdaughter
11: okay
12: who assumed,
11: sure,
12: even though he didn't have a will, it went to her. And it turned out, unbeknownst to her, he had another child that she never knew about, a biological child,
11: right,
12: who had been named on I think how we found out about it was an IRA or something.
11: Sure.
12: And although the gentleman died in a different state, I don't know what that law is there.
11: Right.
12: But she was very upset that she wouldn't inherit. And so the question was, were you adopted by him? You know, is he your father?
11: Sure.
12: Those sorts of things. But being a stepchild, and I believe he came into the marriage, she was in her 20s. So,
11: right,
12: you know, but people just assume, typically incorrectly,
11: right,
12: but they assume, oh, well, it just comes to me.
11: Sure.
12: Just like we have, even if they are biological, people just assume
11: right
12: it'll pass to them, and that's not necessarily the case.
11: No, I'm assuming another thing that you know, pun intended, one of the things you deal with a lot are a lot of false assumptions by people who come at you with what they think they know and what they've heard, or another thing that we talked about before we started rolling here, maybe something that is a function of our newfound collective, maybe not you and I personally, but our newfound collective reliance on AI.
12: Right.
11: It leads to certain outcomes and certain presuppositions that aren't really there.
12: I hear colleagues of mine complain about AI. I haven't really experienced so much of it,
11: right,
12: with the exception of when, for instance, an estate needs to be settled.
11: Sure.
12: I'll have the person say to me, well, this isn't really difficult. We filed this form and I'm done. That's not how it works. Yeah. AI might say,
11: right,
12: here's the, you know, you do get sworn in, there's a form.
11: Sure.
12: And then that's it. But, you know, each county, first of all, each state's different.
11: Right.
12: And then from there, each county is different.
11: Sure, sure.
12: Their filing requirements and when we file and their fees and the cost. I had a lady come in and say, well, probate should cost me roughly $300. That's not true anywhere
11: no.
12: I'm aware of, because, you know, I think legal advertising itself is
11: $270.
12: Right. So AI is great from a 100-foot overview,
11: right,
12: this
11: right.
12: is what should happen or could
11: right.
12: happen, but there are very specific processes in place
11: sure.
12: that we must follow. And it always, it makes me laugh, for good or bad, when clients say, well, when I die, you know, it's really, it's pretty simple. You know, Johnny just gets it. He files this with the will with the court, and he just gets it.
11: Right.
12: And I think what people fail to understand is there's the process is in place, because if there's creditors, those creditors need to be satisfied
11: sure.
12: prior to Johnny getting his inheritance.
11: Right.
12: Now, there's always exceptions, of course. You know, if you have a beneficiary driven account, then that account will go directly to the beneficiary.
11: Right.
12: Then people get angry when I start mentioning the tax consequences.
11: Yes.
12: And as a tax attorney, there's a lot I can tell you.
11: Right.
12: It's not just, oh, here's inheritance tax, or you know, here's this. And the other thing that makes me laugh, I had a client say this to me a couple weeks ago. They have, I don't know, 4 or 5 kids, and they want to put all of them on the deed.
11: Oh,
12: and that's going to avoid probate, which is true. It will. And the house is a significant asset.
11: Okay.
12: So the comment was, well, we're going to reduce inheritance tax. And I said, yeah, you will.
11: Sure.
12: As long as you live 1 year, we will reduce inheritance tax. However, have you thought about capital gains tax? Because you make that gift, not only you have to file a gift tax return, but now when they sell it, they're going to have capital gains tax from
11: right.
12: cost basis of $1
11: right.
12: to whatever they're selling it for. And this was close to $1 million property.
11: Oh.
12: So those capital gains in my estimate, you know, would be a lot.
11: Sure,
12: and I can only go off what the current law is. You know, what if you live 10 years? What's the capital gains rate going to be then? I have no idea.
11: Right.
12: So, you know, it's a numbers game where we sit down and calculate. Here are your options. And maybe there's one option, maybe there's 10 options. Here are the options. Here's what the cost as of today would be. Make the best decision, you know, based on that information given.
11: Sure.
12: So, you know, I do think AI is great. I wish I knew how to use it.
11: Yeah, me, yeah.
12: I don't.
11: I don't. I'm not willing to dive in all the way yet. But I mean, you can't help but acknowledge its existence and acknowledge the fact that we're still very much in a Wild West period. I
12: sure.
11: got to think for a lot of your clientele, maybe it's a demographic thing or maybe something else. There's probably still a lot of figuring out what's going on and figuring out how exactly AI fits. Even if you're not necessarily personally proficient with it, you can't ignore it.
12: Sure.
11: And you have to sort of figure out where it fits in the puzzle of the overall landscape.
12: Right. And maybe it's an option,
11: sure.
12: you know, even with the preparation of a will, right? I mean, you can write, excuse me, it's called a holographic will. You can write it on a piece of paper.
11: Oh, really?
12: I leave Daryl Grandy all of my stuff, right? Sign it, date it, I'm done. That's a
11: sure.
12: will.
11: Yeah.
12: You go to a bar, you get drunk, you write it on a napkin. This
11: right.
12: is, I remember this from law school 20 plus years ago. You write it on a bar napkin, Daryl gets all my stuff.
11: Sure.
12: Unless I revoke that in the future, that's a valid will.
11: Right.
12: And you can actually use that to contest an estate. I have never had that happen, but just for example purposes. but I have folks who, you know, will say, well, I'm going to draft my own will. And that's fine. You can. But you better make sure that it meets all of our current requirements.
11: Sure.
12: And it's self-proving. And, you know, sure, it doesn't need witness. It doesn't need notarized. But you're forcing whoever you leave behind to jump through a significant amount of hoops.
11: Right.
12: Typically, somebody is alive. There's multiple people alive who's familiar with the decedent's signature. Okay,
11: sure.
12: So that's easy enough right there. But we actually recently had it, and we're still in the throes of figuring this out. But the person died there's no one left.
11: Wow.
12: And so now we're trying, you know, we need somebody to attest to the fact that this is that lady's true signature, because it wasn't witnessed or notarized. Sure. So, you know, it just every situation is different.
11: It stresses the importance of being of doing things, and I'll say it bluntly, doing things the right way.
12: Right.
11: And that is to consult an attorney. I mean, yes, as you said, more than welcome, you know, God be with you if you want to go to do it yourself. But the best course of action, and I'm not just saying it's because I'm looking face-to-face to an attorney, but 724-784-0239. Consult a legal professional about this, because this is not one of those things that should be left to chance.
12: Right. We, now again, this is not my case, but
11: sure.
12: I was listening to attorneys go back and forth about this issue where somebody had drafted their own financial power of attorney. And if you've learned anything from me, Pennsylvania has one of the strictest yes. power of attorney laws. And of course, they couldn't understand why everybody rejected it.
11: Sure.
12: And it wasn't the person, because they were incapacitated. It wasn't the principal. It was the agent who was appointed. Every bank, financial institution, everybody rejected it. And they, I don't know if it was done by AI or not, to be honest. But it did not comply with our law. Mm-hmm. And so they were very angry and frustrated that the banks wouldn't honor it, kicked it back out, and ultimately had to go through a court process for guardianship.
11: Wow.
12: I tell people I'd much rather you have powers of attorney, especially in place, and not need them, because they're very inexpensive,
11: right?
12: Then need one and not have it, or not have the appropriate document, and now we're forced to go through a guardianship, which is their annual filing requirement. So even if you're appointed as my guardian, every year you're going to have to complete paperwork and submit it to the court for approval, whereas with a power of attorney, you don't necessarily have to do that.
11: I'm sure it has to be very hard to acknowledge or appreciate and convince other people, more importantly, about this, to get people to look ahead. I mean, looking ahead is your day-to-day. Looking ahead is your, you know, you're the one, because of your experience, because of the experience of the team here at Conti Law, you're the one who knows how to look ahead. But I'm sure in this age of instant gratification, where it's now, what have you done to me right now, what's going on right now, to convince somebody, even if that's the goal, even if the goal is somebody engages with you for the will and for the estate planning, which is a giant look ahead, if nothing else, to actually do that look ahead and see what's going to happen 5, 10, 15 years down the road. And yes, obviously the end game is the end game for all of us. No one gets out of here alive. But to be able to convince people of, okay, this is what's going to happen 5 or 10 years. I know we're talking about the future, but this is the actual future based on what you, how you see it. I'm sure it has to be a very hard hurdle to climb for a lot of people, for you to convey that to a lot of people.
12: Sure. And you know, I give people options, right?
11: Sure.
12: My job's not to force you to do something you're not comfortable with, but my job is to lay out, here's what could happen.
11: Right.
12: If you have documents, this is the end result, which ultimately I think is what you want. If you don't have documents, this is what may happen, depending on what exists. And I always start, when we have a husband and wife, I always start with real estate, always. And I'm not a real estate attorney, but I want to make sure that the real estate is jointly titled.
11: Sure.
12: And why we do that is because you die, I'm assuming you want your spouse of 40 years to inherit this,
11: that
12: right?
11: That makes sense.
12: I've seen too often where, for whatever reason, the house is just in the gentleman's name. And again, the assumption is, well, when I die, she's my wife, she gets it. That's not what happens. We do have to probate it. We do have to go through that process. And if you don't have a will, maybe she's not who inherits it. Maybe she gets a portion and those kids, whether they're hers or not, get a portion.
11: Sure.
12: I've seen many situations where a spouse has to buy out, whether it's their children, but typically it's stepchildren, who are the decedent's biological children, their share of the house. And that is hard to swallow.
11: It has to be, yeah. Because, again, you, in that sort of, you know, it's what you do, but it does kind of have to sting a little bit as a person to take these issues, and personal issues, marriage, and the parental child dynamic, and these, you know, these very personal issues that we all hold personally and dear in our lives, to have to relegate them to the lane of business transactions.
12: Mm-hmm.
11: That's got to be kind of, I mean, you have to have kind of a tough skin to be able to do that.
12: Right, right. Yeah, I can't tell you the number of times I've been yelled at about the law. And, you know, I did not make it up.
11: Right.
12: I did not pass it.
11: No.
12: I did not sign it.
11: No.
12: You know, the law is the law. And if you're not willing to play ball and you're not willing to follow what the law says, then, you know, maybe you get burned, maybe you don't.
11: Sure.
12: It, you know, it's up to what actually happens. And

0: And people always say to me, well, why do we each need a will? And my answer, maybe it's not the right answer, but my answer is I don't know who's going to die first.
1: Right.
0: So are we banking on Joe dying first? Because you could have a heart attack tomorrow. So, you know, it's tough, especially with blended families.
1: Yes.
0: Sometimes we all get along. It's hunky-dory. Everybody loves each other.
1: Right.
0: Other times... And whether this is true for non-blended families, regular families, maybe y'all just hate each other.
1: Right.
0: You know, she took my mom's place and now she's the devil. And, you know, I have had somebody come into my office, and I'm not making this up. My client is 98 years old.
1: Okay. 98.
0: She married her, he's now deceased, but her husband 50 years ago.
1: Okay.
0: So that would have made her 48 when she married. He, prior, was divorced with a child.
1: Okay.
0: Fast
1: prior to the marriage.
0: Prior to her marriage of 50 years.
1: Okay, got it.
0: That child still holds resentment, and when her father died, has come to my office. I had nothing to do with his plan, by the way.
1: Right.
0: Has come to my office, walked in three separate occasions to talk about my client coming into that marriage with nothing, and now she's taking it all.
1: Wow.
0: They've been married 50 years.
1: Right.
0: And
1: she's good in the game.
0: This isn't a multi-million-dollar estate.
1: No.
0: Right?
1: No. Doesn't have to be.
0: To the point, talking about the tangible stuff she brought to the marriage.
1: Sure.
0: The couch. The salt and pepper. I'm not joking.
1: Right.
0: We had a list.
1: Oh, my God.
0: Everything else should be mine. And fortunately for us, we didn't handle his will or anything. But at the end of the day, my client, as his spouse, was joint on everything. So there is no estate, right? He died, it went to her. There is no real estate. So that doesn't even come into question. They live in an assisted living nursing home they bought in.
1: Sure. There
0: are no assets. But it goes back, that resentment has been 50 plus years in the making.
1: Sure.
0: That as soon as he passed, that was the first thing she did. I'm suing the estate. Okay. There is no estate. But, sure, you have that right to do it.
1: Right.
0: It's just you have to do it in a smart fashion and you know, figure it out. But those are some of the things, to me, that's one of the most ridiculous. But, you know, those are some of the things we see.
1: Ideally, in a perfect world, when families come to you and a husband and wife come to you with their will situation, they're on the same page. Do you ever find yourself in a position where you have to, if it's separate, if it's a situation where, okay, husband and wife been married for X number of years. Wife is coming to you about her will. Husband may have already has his in place. Do you ever find yourself in a situation where you have to either align wills to get this new will that you're about to work on with this client and the spouse's will, which is already in place, on the same page? Or are there discrepancies?
0: Yeah. In a perfect world, they should be aligned.
1: Right.
0: It just makes everything easier.
1: Of course.
0: I make it very clear to my clients, if they're retaining us as husband and wife.
1: Sure.
0: Right? If we prepare their documents, and typically 99.9% of the time, they are aligned.
1: Right.
0: If we're preparing their documents and next week Joe comes in and says, hey, I need to tell you I have a second family or I have a girlfriend I want to take care of.
1: Okay.
0: My obligation to them as a pair of clients that they're together is I have to let that wife know about Joe's.
1: She's gonna spill the tea.
0: Correct. It is very explicit in our engagement letter that has happened. Now, I've never had that happen.
1: Right.
0: I've had very intense conversations when we're preparing and discussing options. When I'm reviewing old documents, I had one where I sure stepped right into it. I'm reviewing the wills, and the gentleman's will says one thing.
1: Right.
0: About disinheriting somebody.
1: Mm, okay.
0: And the wife's did not.
1: Oh.
0: And so to be disinherited, you have to be an interested party.
1: Right.
0: So you have to, some sort of blood relation or a party that could take under the will, but under our law. And so I asked whoever Joe was. And it got very quiet, very tense.
1: Sure.
0: And the wife looked at the husband and said, "You can answer that question." And I'm sitting there thinking, what is going on? I'm thinking this is a child.
1: Right.
0: The attorney screwed up her will and didn't include it.
1: Right.
0: Well, apparently he had an affair 40 years ago, and which resulted in the birth of this son.
1: Ooh.
0: And they wanted to, I don't know what happened after that. I was boy. That's the most common that I see is where the proper planning has been done. And, you know, in that case, the love child, was not a product of them. So it didn't have to be in the wife's, but you know, those things are important. And when we ask those questions, is there anything I need to know that my questionnaire doesn't capture? Or is there anything, you know, special needs related? Or do we have a problem or concern with a beneficiary? All of those things are important. I'm not asking just because I'm nosy.
1: No.
0: I'm asking because I need to know, is there going to be a problem when you die?
1: Very important conversations to have when you call 724-784-0239. 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Physical address. That's where I'm at right now. 7880 Steubenville Pike in North Fayette, and also available on the socials as well. Let's keep this going next week. This is a fascinating conversation. Daryl Grady, Michelle Conti, doing what we do every Saturday afternoon for you guys in listener land here in the Talk of Pittsburgh, 1320 WJAS. Enjoy the rest of your weekend. We'll see you right back here in 7 days.
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12: From North Dakota to Mississippi, Nevada to Vermont, this is American Radio Journal. On this edition, New York City's race-conscious school admission policies denied admission to her son. Now Yifang Chen is fighting back. Kathy Hoekstra from the Pacific Legal Foundation has her in the American Heroes spotlight. The primary election season continues. Scott Parkinson from the Club for Growth has the real story on results from Michigan and Missouri. Fewer tourists from abroad are visiting the United States. Eric Boehm of Reason Magazine looks into the factors behind the decline. And somehow, the excitement over the celebration of the 250th anniversary of the signing of the Declaration of Independence isn't living up to that which surrounded the nation's bicentennial. Dr. Paul Kengor from the Institute for Faith and Freedom at Grove City College has this week's American Radio Journal commentary. I'm Loman Henry, and welcome to American Radio Journal. When her son was denied admission to one of New York City's top public high schools because of race-based admission policies, Yifang Chen decided to fight back. Kathy Hoekstra from the Pacific Legal Foundation talks with her about the fight for merit-based admissions. Kathy?
13: Thank you, Loman. Most parents want their children to have opportunities they never had, and Yifang Chen is no different. When New York City changed its admissions process for its specialized public high schools, thanks Stuyvesant and Bronx Science, to include race preferences, she feared that hardworking students would be denied educational opportunities they had earned. At the time, the fear was only a prediction, but today, it's her family's reality. Hi, everyone. I'm Kathy Hoekstra with Pacific Legal Foundation, and this is American Radio Journal. Yifang Chen joins me now today, an immigrant from China, a Stanford PhD, a data analyst, a mother of three, and an American hero who's defending the simple idea that individual merit opens doors, not racial identity. Well, Yifang, long before there was a lawsuit, there was a teenager who came to America from China. I'm wondering how your journey shaped the way you think about opportunity and what it means to earn it.
14: Thank you, Kathy, for the introduction. Like you said, right, I came here as a teenager. I didn't speak a lot of English. I worked my way through. I took all the tests that everyone had to take. I took the SAT. I took the GRE to go to grad school. So for me, I think the opportunities that the merit provided me, it's pretty obvious. It's like a mobility. You go from a working class to a middle class and maybe sometimes beyond, right? It's definitely an opportunity. You could say that it's one of the only opportunity that one has as a new immigrant to this country.
13: Okay. And then enter what has been going on in New York City's admissions process is based mostly on a single entrance exam. It's an acronym, SHSAT. And under this, most seats traditionally went to just the highest scoring students. Full stop. Well, a small number were reserved for low-income students who just narrowly missed the cutoff test score. Under the Mayor de Blasio administration, the city expanded this small supplemental program and expanded it to reserve 20% of the seats for the students who, again, just narrowly missed that cutoff test score. On top of that, limiting eligibility to students from certain middle schools. Therefore, not all low-income students across the entire city could be eligible for the supplemental path to admission. So represented free of charge by Pacific Legal Foundation, you joined a lawsuit arguing that the Constitution doesn't allow the government to decide who receives public educational opportunities using race, either directly or indirectly. At the time, your son, your oldest, was in the first grade, but the court says he's not harmed yet because he's not even high school age. He's not old enough to take the test. So you were dismissed from the case. Years later, the very thing that you sensed was going to happen happened. Your son, now old enough to take the admissions test, missed the admission to Stuyvesant by just 3 points. And this is a score that actually would have earned him a seat the year before. full stop. What was it like for you watching the future that you warned about become reality for your family?
14: It's devastating. So let's go back a little bit. So currently, even without the discovery program, the 20% expenditure, at least 50% of the students who attend those specialized high school, they are already from low-income family. Most of them like from immigrant families. So when you said that the Brazil back then extend the discovery to 20%, that's a lot. That's like one in every five seats. And the catch is here. Before 2018, right, the discovery is a small percentage for those students who merely missed the cutoff. Now, after the discovery expansion, we're not talking about merely missed. And let me give you an example. So the cutoff to all of the eight specialized high school, the lowest one is Brooklyn Latin. I think the cutoff is 495. Okay. So for a student to qualify for discovery, you have to satisfy several criteria. So first, you have to be from a low income family. Second of all, you have to go to a low income middle school. If your school doesn't have economic need index of 60%, that means over 60% of the students in this middle school are low income, then you are not qualified for the discovery. Most of all, you need to score below 495. So we are talking about kids who are entering Stuyvesant, for example, who scores below 495, right? Some of them scores 100 points below 561. So you have students who scores 461 who are going to Stuyvesant versus my son who scores 558, missed by 3 points, who are kept out of the program. So yes, it's devastating. It's very frustrating. I mean, I've foreseen this 8 years ago. That's why I joined the lawsuit, because this is a zero-sum game, right? If you are preserving seats for certain people, like Latino or Black, then 20% of seats that you're taking away, it has to be from Asian Americans, like myself, who scored only 3 points below the cutoff, who would have otherwise absolutely made his way into Stuyvesant. Without this 20% set aside, I knew this was going to come 8 years ago. That's why I joined the lawsuit. But they dismissed me because my son was only a first grader. You know what? 8 years later, now the harm has actually occurred. What I can say is that justice delayed is justice denied. This is racial discrimination. The government is setting racial quotas to preferred ethnicity.
13: Yeah, and supporters of this new admissions policy haven't even been quiet about the intent to squeeze out or limit the number of Asian American students as well as white students in favor of other students. Now we are, what, two or three mayoral administrations later. And I do want to point out it's important that the original case that you originally joined in 2018, from which your claim was dismissed, is still going strong. But now Mayor Mondami's administration and New York City has to defend its discriminatory policy against your case as well. Yifeng, thank you so much for joining us. We very much appreciate it. And hopefully we can have you back and talk further as the case progresses.
14: Thank you, Kathy.
13: You can learn more about both of these cases and all the work we're doing at Pacific Legal Foundation at pacificlegal.org. And if you or someone you know has experienced unlawful government overreach and shown extraordinary courage like Yifeng, I'd love to hear from you. Drop me a line at Kathy@AmericanHeroes.org. In the meantime, be sure to join me next month with another courageous American hero. I'm Kathy Hoekstra for American Radio Journal.
12: Scott Parkinson at the Club for Growth. We had a very, very busy primary election week in states all around the country. This past week, Scott has been keeping tabs on all the results, and he's here to report on them. Scott, good to have you here.
15: My pleasure.
12: Let's begin. The Club for Growth, of course, makes endorsements in U.S. House and U.S. Senate races. Missouri was one of the states with primaries this week. A big win for the Club?
15: Yeah, it feels good to win. I'll just say we congratulate Rick Bratton, one of the state senators of Missouri. He is now the Republican nominee in the 5th Congressional District of Missouri. Rick is a Marine. He's a solid family guy. He's got 5 kids, grandkids, a MAGA type of candidate. And President Trump ended up endorsing him on Monday evening. But the Club has been involved in this race for several months. We spent over $2.4 million highlighting the record of Rick Bratton and also just showing the contrast between himself and the other candidates in the race. So we're excited about what Rick Bratton is going to bring to the Congress. This 5th district is against Emanuel Cleaver. You might remember that Missouri did redistricting to add one congressional district for the Republicans. Even though he's up against a Democrat incumbent, this is now a Republican district, at least for sort of a short-term rental of 2 years. And then we will learn, hopefully soon after the November elections, whether Missouri is going to engage in another round of redistricting. And then another Republican primary was Chris Stegall against Nathan Willett and a few other candidates. Stegall is the Republican nominee there following his victory on Tuesday evening. He was endorsed by the current incumbent, Sam Graves. It'll be interesting. You know, Stegall is somebody that has a long career in radio, a really high communicator, and a big conservative voice. So he won that race, but the club was not involved in that one.
12: And Scott, most of the attention this past week was focused on the Democrat primary for the U.S. Senate from Michigan. And I guess the socialists got the candidate they wanted, and so did Republicans in an odd sort of way?
15: Yeah, I think that's fair to say. For a long time, Haley Stevens, a U.S. congresswoman from Michigan, was a presumed front runner. She had raised all the money. She had the big outside groups that were supporting her from the Democrat side, and she was sort of running in more of a moderate lane to win a statewide race.

0: Michigan, which can be a swing state. Mike Rogers has been the presumed nominee for the Republicans for many, many months, and he is the nominee after Tuesday night's election. But Haley Stevens ended up losing, and Al Sayed is definitely one of the more socialist-branded DSA-style candidates throughout the country. And he's somebody that has criticized one of your favorite senators, John Fetterman from Pennsylvania. I say that sort of tongue-in-cheek. But, you know, Fetterman is a moderate voice in the Democrat Party, and these radicals like Al Sayed are really taking him on for his support of Israel. Al Sayed is the first Muslim candidate to run statewide in Michigan. He's running basically on the Zohar Mamdani playbook, and we'll see how that translates in what I would say is still a blue-collar, working state, caring about the economy and the job situation. And I don't think that the socialist left and their redistribution plan is really going to play well when it comes to blue-collar workers that just want to earn a living, want to have the dignity of work and provide for their families and sort of keep government out of their lives. The DSA agenda is about abolishing ICE and CBP, Customs Border Patrol. It's about increasing taxes, abolishing holidays, and ultimately having bread lines at the grocery store, I think. Some of these candidates, now that they've won their nomination, they'll try to moderate their message a little bit to more of like a populist tone. But I do think that Mike Rogers is in a much better situation facing Al Sayed rather than Representative Haley Stevens. So that was a big one. And then John James is going to be the Republican nominee in the gubernatorial race. He served in Congress for, I think, about 4 years, and there's a lot of people that are excited for his candidacy. Michigan is a state that President Trump did well in 2016, but really struggled in 2020 and 2024. They were close races, but without Trump on the ballot, will those Trump voters come out in a big way to help these Republican candidates win statewide office? That's the big question we're going to be watching really closely.
1: Let's pivot very quickly here to a couple of upcoming primaries. Montana has a U.S. Senate race, some action there.
0: This week, the Club for Growth PAC endorsed Kurt Almy, the Republican nominee for the United States Senate. Next week, there's this unique deadline in Montana where you have a Democrat candidate who's hardly raised any money. She's part of the far left, and she's getting a lot of pressure to drop out of her race so that they can consolidate the independent and Democrat vote in Montana behind an independent guy who was president of the University of Montana, worked at General Electric, and his last name is Bondar. So John Tester is reportedly supporting him. He's a former Democrat senator from Montana. And Montana has had Democrats win statewide office before with people like Steve Bullock and Tester and others. So we're watching that one pretty closely. The other thing to kind of point out is that you do have Democrats all over the country dropping out of their race and endorsing independent candidates. And I put independent in quotes because they're truly Democrats running underneath the independent brand. We saw that this week in South Dakota. We saw it earlier this summer in Idaho. We know what's going on in Nebraska with the independent candidate running against Pete Ricketts for the United States Senate. And so we're watching really closely to see, do they do a bait and switch and put somebody like Steve Bullock in the Democrat slot, or do they consolidate support for the independent and get the Democrat to drop out? This is how the Democrats are making races a little bit more competitive than they should be otherwise. But the club is proud to support and endorse Kurt Almy in this race. He's got experience as a budget director, and then he's also served twice as U.S. attorney in the first term and now the second term of the Trump administration.
1: And we will continue to keep an eye on all of these state-by-state primaries. A lot of action this past week. More to come as the month of August progresses. Scott Parkinson from the Club for Growth, keeping an eye on all of it. Scott, tell us a bit about the club.
0: Well, you can learn more about the candidates that we're supporting that believe in economic freedom and liberty by visiting clubforgrowth.org, where you can sign up to become a member for free.
1: Scott Parkinson at the Club for Growth. Scott, thank you for being here.
0: You're welcome.
1: Fewer tourists from other countries are visiting the United States. For a look at the factors behind the decline, we turn now to Eric Boehm of Reason Magazine.
2: America celebrated a big milestone this year, that 250th birthday party. It also hosted one of the biggest sporting events, one of the biggest parties on the planet, the World Cup, which saw people from all over the world coming here to watch soccer matches. I got to go to one of the games down in Atlanta. It was just a thrilling, awesome experience to be surrounded by, in my case, thousands of English fans who had traveled here to root for their team and brought their passion and their culture with them. In many ways, this year is the perfect moment for the United States to be welcoming more visitors from around the world. And certainly the World Cup did help to showcase so much of what makes America great. There were lots of tremendous stories in the media and circulating on social media about Europeans and other visitors coming here and discovering why Americans

0: love America so much. Unfortunately, though, outside of that, we've actually seen a pretty steady and significant decline in the number of foreign tourists to the U.S., and that is a bit of a problem. Hi, folks. I'm Eric Bain with Reason Magazine. Thanks for joining us on this edition of American Radio Journal. This week, I wanted to take you through some of the reporting that I did for a recent piece that ran in Reason Magazine. You can also find it online at Reason.com. The headline there is Why Foreign Tourism to the U.S. is Declining. And it's an interesting story, not only about why that decline is happening, but also about the consequences of it, which I don't think are often fully appreciated. So international tourism to the United States has declined significantly in the past few years, and there are several reasons given for this slowdown. But many analysts point to stricter border policies that the Trump administration has implemented and the changing global perception of the United States as a place that is welcoming to visitors. And this shift is particularly noticeable with our northern neighbor of Canada. Canadian travel into the U.S. has dropped sharply. Government figures show a 25% decline in cross-border trips over the past 2 years, and research from the University of Toronto, which is based on cell phone data, suggests that the decrease might be even larger, as much as 42%. Those numbers reflect something broader than just vacation plans. Polling shows that many Canadians feel the relationship between the two countries has really deteriorated. That sentiment isn't very hard to understand, of course. Trump has talked a lot about annexing parts of Canada, or maybe the whole thing, calling it America's 51st state. Whether you take those comments seriously or not, and I don't think we really should, but it's obvious that they have landed very poorly with Canadians. But it's not just Canadians who are staying away. Industry data shows that international travel to the United States fell by more than 5% in 2025, and there's been an additional decline in 2026. Tourism analysts say that the situation reflects sentiment drag, a growing reluctance among international travelers to choose America as the destination for their vacations. And several new federal policies might be contributing to that perception. One of those policies is a new requirement for visitors from dozens of countries to post bonds of up to $15,000 before entering the U.S. The administration argues that that measure discourages travelers from overstaying their visas, and that may very well be true, but critics also say that it places a financial burden on many would-be legitimate visitors who may choose to go somewhere else instead. Interestingly, the administration actually waived that bond requirement for people traveling to attend World Cup matches. So that, I think, is a recognition that there's some ways in which that policy is discouraging tourism, and they wanted to avoid that during the World Cup. Another proposal requires many visitors from countries that currently enjoy visa-free travel to the U.S. That includes countries like the United Kingdom, Australia, Japan, and much of Europe. Those visitors will now have to disclose their social media accounts and histories before entering the U.S. And civil liberties organizations have criticized that proposal, saying that it raises concerns about privacy and free expression. A survey from the World Travel and Tourism Council found that roughly one-third of respondents said that the proposed rule would make them less likely to visit the U.S. in the future. Now, look, some people might shrug about all of this and say, so what? If fewer tourists come from overseas, why does that matter? Why should Americans even have to care if a bunch of loony Canadians and effete Europeans dislike us and don't want to come here? And that's totally fair. I feel that way often, too. But tourism isn't just about sightseeing. It's not just about vacations. It's also about economics. And certainly that's true for the many, many Americans who earn their living working in the tourism industry. International visitors support hotels, restaurants, tour companies, transportation services, entertainment venues, and thousands of small businesses. They spend money in big cities and local communities, creating jobs and generating tax revenue. And executives across the hospitality industry have certainly noticed this trend in declining foreign visitors. MGM Resorts, for example, has warned investors about declining international visitation and how that's affecting Las Vegas in particular. Of course, that's a city that depends more on tourism than most others do. But what's particularly striking about all of this is that the decline in visitors to the U.S. has happened during a time when global travel has actually reached record highs. Global tourism has been booming, but the United States has captured a smaller share of that growth. In other words, people are still traveling. They're traveling more than ever. They're just choosing other destinations. So America continues to offer world-famous attractions. Disney World, the Grand Canyon, Broadway, national parks, historic cities, cultural landmarks. There's no shortage of reasons for people to come here, but tourism depends as much on perception as it does on attractions. And if travelers believe that entering the United States will be more difficult or more expensive or more uncertain than visiting another country, they may simply decide to go elsewhere. So whether you support the administration's immigration policies or oppose them, whether you support ideas like forcing foreign visitors to disclose social media or not, the economic consequences of this declining international tourism is something that you have to reckon with. The broader question is what kind of relationship the U.S. wants with the rest of the world. I think that's a question that we're kind of working out right now. Historically, prosperous countries have attracted people, not only immigrants looking to build new lives, of course, but tourists who come eager to spend their time and money here. And as America marks its 250th anniversary, I think that is a conversation worth having because the relationship that we have with the rest of the world matters a lot more than you might otherwise think. For Reason Magazine, I'm Eric Boehm. Check out more on this topic, of course, at Reason.com, including my recent piece, Why Foreign Tourism to the U.S. is Declining, and check out everything else we're working on up there as well. Catch me right back here next week on another edition of American Radio Journal.
1: Maybe it is because the word semi-quincentennial doesn't roll easily off the tongue, but the celebration of the 250th anniversary of the Declaration of Independence lacks the intensity of the 1976 bicentennial. American Spectator editor-in-chief Dr. Paul Kangor talks about it on this American Radio Journal commentary.
2: A friend of mine, Tom, approached me at the gym with a question that I've been asked several times. Paul, he asked me, you're old enough to remember America's bicentennial in 1976, right? Don't you think it was a bigger deal than our current 250th in 2026? My answer, yes. An emphatic yes. In fact, others have shared this observation with me. It was a subject of discussion among a group of editors that I met with earlier in the spring. They were surprised that they had received so few article submissions on the nation's coming grand 250th. I actually did a whole talk show on the subject, debating why 2026 didn't seem as big of a deal as 1976. The host is roughly my age, 10 years old in 1976. We both recalled what a huge deal that year was. The country was bicentennial crazy. The so-called spirit of 76 pervaded everything. There were so many events, campaigns, memorabilia. I collected beer cans, which was a common thing among boys in western Pennsylvania where I lived back then. And I still have a handful of old Iron City beer cans that had a 1776 theme. The bicentennial was a big deal. As for the semi-quincentennial, that's what we're calling this, it's just not comparable. Sure, it's being acknowledged, and it finally seemed to get it to do around July 4th, but that too seemed fleeting in another marked contrast. In 1976, the celebration lasted the entire year, through December 31st, 1976. The semi-quincentennial seems over already, done at July 4th, 2026. A good question is why. For one, I would proffer the obvious observation that the very name, semi-quincentennial, with no dash in it, is a dead end. It doesn't roll off the tongue. I'll confess that putting together the text for this commentary, I checked several times to ensure I had the name right. I repeatedly misspelled it. Semi-quincentennial. It's so clunky and unappealing. For a PR campaign, it's disastrous. A non-starter. Indeed, it forced people to opt for titles like America 250. When we at Grove City College, which is where I teach in Grove City, Pennsylvania, last year decided to do our 2026 annual conference on the subject of the coming American birthday, what did we call it? We called it America 250. We weren't about to try to promote something with semi-quincentennial in the title. The word bicentennial is just better. More than that, a bicentennial, like a centennial, simply stands out more. A 200th is more noteworthy than a 250th. But I think there are other reasons why the 250th didn't get the attention that the bicentennial received. And they're deeper and maybe more troubling. One of them was mentioned by my friend Tom. He noted that in 1976, America had millions of World War II vets, not only still alive, but in their early 50s with young families. They were called the greatest generation. By the way, it's a distinction that I believe they share with the 1776 generation. Those World War II vets fought for their country, with many of their buddies dying for it. They were intensely patriotic. Today, in 2026, those vets are gone. A 21-year-old soldier in 1945 is 102 years old today. If he's still around, he's not vocal and not active like the vets in 1976. The patriotic point goes beyond World War II vets. Are Americans today less patriotic than 50 years ago? Many older folks would say that they are. But then again, the America of 1976 was pulling out of the Vietnam era. The country was down. It was not a time of high patriotism, although, to be sure, the blessed spirit of 76 helped turn that around because it was such a big deal. So, America 250, the semi-quincentennial. No, it's not as big of a deal. And just ask anyone who lived through both. For American Radio Journal, I'm Paul Kengore. Thanks for listening.
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4: I'm Angelo Bavaro, Fox News. Vice President J.D. Vance says the U.S. is currently in the, quote, middle of the game when it comes to resolving the war against Iran. This as gas prices remain high, but lower crude oil prices are now helping drive down the national average.
5: We're talking to the Iranians, of course. We're trying to maximize the amount of oil and gas that are coming out of the Strait of Hormuz. That's the thing that we're most focused on right now. And you see, I think oil prices dipping around $80 a barrel today, sometimes a little bit lower. So we're just trying to make sure that we get what we need out of this particular conflict.
4: The VP on Fox this Saturday in America, the national average for a gallon of regular gas remains above $4. Talks continue between the U.S. and Iran to reopen the Strait of Hormuz.
6: President Trump says negotiations are going well to reopen the Strait of Hormuz. He's saying he's taking a personal role in the negotiations, and he expects news on that front anytime soon. Some military analysts have expressed caution about what Iran's real intentions might be. One potential sticking point in any deal would be the level of control Iran would have over ships that pass through the strait. Would they be able to tax them, issue fees of any kind? That's something the U.S. has already rejected, and the U.S. does have leverage in the negotiations, not only due to military force, but due to the naval blockade already in place. Finally, U.S. Treasury Department saying a new round of economic sanctions is now targeting Iran's banking system.
4: Fox's Steve Harrigan in Tel Aviv. Four people, including a child, were killed in Russian attacks on Ukraine's capital and the surrounding region. This as Ukraine hit another oil refinery in Russia. According to local officials, residents are enduring regular drone and missile barrages that Kyiv's depleted air defenses are struggling to counter. 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
19: 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I'm Amy Sharp, sitting alongside Matt D'Amico today, advisor with the team here at Net Worth Advisors. We're glad to have Matt with us for this part of our show. He joins us generally at the end of our show, so this is exciting. We're going to get a little more insight from Matt as Beth is away from the office this week, and always a pleasure to have Matt's insight as we head into another show of Talking Retirement. A new report showing many Americans aren't ready for retirement. We're going to dig into why that is. We're going to learn how these challenges could help you strengthen your own plan. And that's something Matt will talk about, as well as other topics relating to retirement on our show today. As always, we're going to start by sharing our phone number with you. It's important to have this number ready when you feel the time is right to reach out to the team. Remember, this is a no-cost, no-obligation call. It is just an opportunity to sit down, meet with the team here at Net Worth Advisors, let them walk you through their Net Worth Retirement GPS. And that number is 800-725-2988. Once again, 800-725-2988. You can go to the website as well. That is networthadvisorsllc.com. Those are both numbers and addresses that we're going to share several times throughout the show today. So do not worry if you did not get that this time. We'll share it several times along the way here. Matt, how are you today? Good to have you here.
20: Amy, I'm doing pretty well. I'm excited.
19: Yeah, looking forward to it. Not the most exciting topic not exciting maybe isn't the word, but like confident topic, I guess, when we hear that Americans aren't saying that they aren't ready for retirement. I want to get your reaction, first of all, to this data. This is from an analysis of U.S. Census data from the National Institute on Retirement Security. Let me share some of this first of all. Many Americans have saved less than 25% of recommended retirement benchmarks. The average worker aged 45 to 54, this is in their peak earning years, has only achieved about 16% of their savings targets. Fidelity suggests saving 8 times your annual income by age 60, but no age group is close to this goal, according to this research. And total net worth, including assets like homes, is higher, but still falls short of suggested targets. So we've thrown out a lot of numbers there, but in general, I just want to get your reaction to this data from the National Institute on Retirement Security. What do you say about this, Matt?
20: Yeah, Amy, I think it's always interesting whenever you hear those numbers, but frankly, none of that really surprises me. And I say that because, you know, with a lot of our advisors, we see this every single day when families come into our office. And I will be frank here, you know, most people typically didn't fail at retirement because, you know, they were irresponsible, right? Life sometimes just happens. Mm-hmm. You know, people raise kids. Maybe you're helping your aging parents. Maybe you're dealing with different job changes. You know, the market always fluctuates. There's healthcare costs can be inconsistent. And, you know, before you know it, Amy, retirement's maybe only 10 or 15 years away. And now you're really starting to wonder, okay, am I on track? This becomes a lot more realistic. What do I have to do? And so the other thing I always like to say with those benchmarks is, you know, as helpful as they can be, a lot of times they can also scare people, right? When you hear something like, you know, you should have 8 times your annual income saved by the age 60.
19: Yeah, that's a daunting statistic right there. Yeah, or something to think about.
20: It certainly can be. And I think a lot of people can, you know, their first thought is, well, hey, I'm nowhere near that. So, you know, what's the point? What do I do now? And I think it can be a little bit intimidating for a lot of people, right? But here's the reality. Retirement isn't just about hitting some national average or a generic benchmark. Rather, it's all about whether your money can support the life that you want to live. And so we've worked with many families, Amy, who've, you know, felt like maybe they were way behind. But, you know, once we've taken the time to really structure things appropriately, build a solid retirement plan, take into account things like your Social Security, taxes, you know, how to distribute income from your portfolio, they realized that they were actually in much better shape than they originally thought. And I think for others, you know, this plan, as you go through this process, can really show what some of these gaps are. And the good news with that is there's often ways that we can make some slight adjustments or, you know, make some slight changes to improve what that outcome is.
19: Yeah, you kind of got into some of the reasons that could cause, you know, the cause of the numbers like this could be the statistics, these numbers that we've shared. But, you know, and you've alluded to maybe this next one. A lot of people underestimate how much they'll actually need once they stop working. They're not really thinking, you know, they're not putting that inflation piece into it. And then also, it's common to delay saving. And like you said, life happens. But I think a lot of us just have this little piece in the back of our mind that says, you know, oh, I'll catch up to that later. There's still time. We always think we have more time, don't we?
20: Amy, I think you're absolutely right. I think, you know, thinking back in your 20s, your early 20s, when you're first getting started, probably the last thing on your agenda was, let's make sure we save for retirement, right? It was more about living in the now and enjoying your money. So I respect that. But, you know, at the same time, we have to make sure we're being conscious of a lot of these things that will eventually come down the road.
19: Okay, for those who have managed to save well, Matt, are there still lessons to learn from this data, I imagine? There's always a lesson in here, right?
20: Oh, absolutely. Absolutely. Even strong savers, I think, can kind of fall into this trap thinking, well, we've done enough, we're okay. But the tricky thing here, Amy, is the landscape is always changing, right? Tax laws are consistently changing. The market, the global economy is consistently changing. We've seen a lot of questions around healthcare costs. We've seen a lot of questions around Social Security. And so, you know, yesterday's plan that you took a lot of time to build may not necessarily fit, you know, what tomorrow's needs are. So it's really important to make sure we're updating these plans consistently and taking into account a lot of these changes.
19: Okay, yeah, this is a good place to kind of put in the net worth retirement GPS. Having that clear retirement plan really can help people overcome these challenges. And of course, that GPS goes in different directions for just every client that comes through the doors here, doesn't it?
20: It absolutely does. Everyone's plan is a lot different. And so it always starts with their goals, kind of gives them direction, and then put a lot of those steps into a very easy to understand plan. And a lot of this plan can kind of really help bring clarity and around what you need to do. And ultimately helps you stay focused, right? And so for a lot of people listening, if you're maybe going through this phase of, you know, do I have enough? What things need to be done next? Definitely give us a call. Our number is 800-725-2988. We'll sit down, we'll review everything, and make sure you are on track for what your goals are.
19: All right. I'm talking today with Matt D'Amico. He is an advisor here with the team at Net Worth Advisors. 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Once again, that number, 800-725-2988. As we look at kind of a new study here, or, you know, just some data that shows the average American is completely unprepared to retire. Let's talk a bit more about the retirement planning process. Matt, how does the uncertainty around future expenses, things like healthcare or, let's say, long-term care, they can really add to this challenge, can't they?
20: It absolutely can, Amy. And I think for two big reasons. One is naturally, you know, healthcare costs and costs like long-term care are extremely unpredictable, right? It's something you don't really want to plan for, but obviously you have to take the time to adjust for those things. But and a lot of times as well, as we talk about inflation, these types of costs, healthcare costs, can typically increase at a rate much higher than normal inflation. So something else that we need to plan for there. But that second big reason, Amy, is, you know, frankly, a lot of people don't want to have these conversations, right? It's not a fun conversation to talk about, you know, healthcare planning and potential long-term care. What happens if I, you know, can't do the things that I need to do? What happens to my body? And so it's never fun to have these conversations, but planning for these unknowns is absolutely essential. from the security of your own retirement, but also from the security of the rest of your family, right? Building the flexibility into this plan, I think will provide a lot of peace of mind for your family throughout this process.
19: What about a withdrawal strategy, Matt? How does that factor into being ready to retire?
20: Well, naturally, Amy, one of the biggest things that people think about when they retire is, okay, now my paycheck's going to go away, but the bills don't. And so how do we take this nest egg that you have saved up and turn that into a very easy to understand plan when it comes to how to withdraw? And so having that income plan is going to do a lot of things. It's going to help maximize the longevity of your savings. It's going to allow you to withdraw efficiently so then you can pay your taxes efficiently as well. But it also kind of gives you a clear idea of what's to be expected, not only those first 3 to 5 years in retirement, but also giving you a very clear idea of what's to be expected maybe 10, 15, 20 years down the road. And so now we can kind of navigate what those goals are, how to leave money efficiently, how to make sure you're paying the bills without any concern of running out of money or not being able to spend what you truly want to spend today. So really aligning those withdrawals with spending needs, market conditions, and then maximizing those tax brackets as much as possible.
19: Okay. I think, you know, as we're kind of coming to the end of our segment here, Matt, that I know there's so much more we could get into with this topic, but what do you believe is, let's say, one of the most important things for our listeners to keep in mind when it comes to saving and planning for retirement? That's a loaded question, I know, but I think, you know, we've always got to have a starting point. And for people who are just kind of in their minds looking at a date, you know, they used to say, Matt, I know you're younger than me, but you know, we used to put it on the calendar, you know, now it's all in our phones and things like that. There used to be a calendar, we'd circle it in red and all the things. But, you know, for somebody who's starting to really, really zone in on this, what do we need to be taking away from this conversation?
20: I mean, I would say there's really two big things I want to serve as a reminder here, right? One is the planning doesn't stop once you've saved enough, right? In fact, it actually can become even more complex because then there's decisions around taxes, withdrawals, and the healthcare, as we've talked about as well. But the second big thing is the data that we talked about in the beginning, I think it should serve more as a reminder as opposed to a very direct benchmark. And what I mean by that is as you navigate retirement, there's always going to be these new challenges and new opportunities. And so as we look at some of this data, we need to make sure that we're preparing not only for what's to be expected, but also for what you want your lifestyle to look like as well. And for everybody listening here, maybe you're kind of going through this transition for yourself, and maybe you're asking, gosh, you know, what's the next step? What do I need to do? Well, let's start with a conversation. And so give us a call at 800-725-2988 or visit us at our website at networthadvisorsllc.com.
19: 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We're back with Matt D'Amico right after this.
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19: 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Have you ever been on a tightrope before, Matt? Ever tried one of those?
20: I can't say I have. I cannot say I have.
19: I can't say that I know anybody that has. They used to see those people, used to be on television. They'd walk the tightrope across a major, canyon type area, real scary, between two buildings or something like that.
20: Very scary.
19: Never something in my, in a glimmer of thought that I wanted to do myself. But, I do think this relates a little bit to whether or not our nest egg will survive. So let's guide our listeners through this. I think, this keeps a lot of people up at night. You've spent 30, 40 years building what we call a nest egg, that money that you're going to spend in retirement. You've done everything right, but now you're facing the impossible choice is that you need your money to grow, or inflation, as we talk about a lot, will eat it alive. But one bad market crash could wipe out years of savings in months. All familiar things, I'm sure, that you've heard before, Matt. It's kind of like you're being asked to walk this tightrope. I told you I'd bring it back around to the tightrope without a safety net. And, I've seen both of those. I've seen people walk a tightrope with a safety net and without. Both look extremely scary. How are retirees supposed to navigate something like this? It is so scary that it can kind of be taken out from under you in just, a moment's time.
20: Amy, I think you said it perfectly there at the end. I think it can be scary to navigate this because of the fact that this can change in a matter of maybe a month or two, just if the market decides to change drastically, right? And so I kind of like to use the analogy, the Goldilocks story, as everybody knows, right? You have one bull that's a little too hot, one bull that's a little too cold, but then you have that last bull that's just right, right? And so for a lot of people, Amy, I can't tell you how many times I've heard this story, but you'll maybe walk into a brokerage firm, you'll sit down with a financial professional, and next thing you know, you're loaded up on a lot of stocks, right? Maybe you have a lot of risk. Maybe there's a lot of, higher risky investments that are taking place inside your portfolio. And so for us, we view that as maybe a little too hot, right? Maybe a little bit too much risk for what you're comfortable with. And then you have, during a pandemic or maybe during a market downturn, there's people who do panic and typically can stuff everything directly into CDs, maybe high yield savings, maybe bonds. And this is on the other side of the equation where I like to call that a little too cold. And
19: I love that this story, by the way, Matt. I'm soaking this analogy up, by the way.
20: It's something that can relate to everybody, Amy, and I think everyone kind of understands the point there. But if it's too cold, obviously inflation destroys that purchasing power.
19: Sure.
20: So this is where we like to have the conversation of this is kind of like trying to time the market. And Amy, I'll say this behavior, trying to time the market with the good and the bad, has destroyed more wealth than I think the market has alone. But retirees are kind of stuck in this trap, right? They're scared what happens if the market does correct itself, but they're also very conscious of the fact that you need to make sure your money's keeping up with inflation and you're not getting killed by the purchasing power every single year. But I think the real tragedy here is that this choice is actually a false choice. It's not just necessarily about choosing between stocks and bonds, but rather, Amy, how all these individual pieces complement each other and how they work together.
19: It's frightening because it sounds like you're, to use another phrase, damned if you do, damned if you don't. What happens to someone who's already retired, Matt, when the market drops, say, 30%? They're pulling money out just to live on.
20: Yeah, it can be a scary thought at that moment. But as we know, Amy, the bills don't stop, right? Nothing pauses there. So in a sense, you're forced to sell a lot of those shares at probably one of the worst possible times. You're selling low, you're locking in a lot of those permanent losses. And because now you've locked a lot of that in, your portfolio can't recover to the way that it was. And this is what we like to kind of call sequence of returns risk. And I think this is a lot more impactful in retirement as you're withdrawing from the portfolio. And what this really means is it doesn't necessarily come down to the average of return that you received, but rather locking in every single year, focusing in every single year and seeing, okay, what's the return that you received that year? So a 30% drop, Amy, at age 45, You know, a lot of times you can recover because you're still saving, you're not withdrawing this portfolio, and you have time to make up the difference. However, Amy, that same drop at age maybe 65 or 70, that can potentially derail everything if there's no plan in place.
19: Yeah, there's a big difference between building wealth and preserving wealth. Why do some professional advisors, do you think, Matt, maybe seem to miss this distinction?
20: Amy, I think there's a big disconnect between how I think Wall Street and the markets define success and I think how, you know, everyday people define success. I think when you view the market and some brokers will look at, you know, the S&P 500 and say, hey, you know, did our return beat the S&P? If so, great. And that's how they kind of keep score. But a lot of times when you wake up maybe the next morning or the next year, it's not necessarily about what's the return I got. It's, hey, am I able to spend time with the grandkids? Am I able to do what I want to do? Can I travel the way I want to? You know, Amy, the famous saying, when all you have is a hammer, everything looks like a nail. That's where I think you can really get pigeon-toed into a lot of tough decisions there. And this is certainly a common thing that we talk with people every single day about, you know, not making sure that their goals and their financial plan align really well. And so for those of you listening, maybe you're thinking the exact same thing. Give us a call, 800-725-2988, and we'll sit down and we'll take the time to build out this plan that aligns well with your goals. 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
19: 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I'm Amy Sharp, and you're listening to the Net Worth Financial Hour. We get together each week here, try to sort through some of the big topics relating to retirement. We always encourage you to check out the website as well, networthadvisorsllc.com. Get a copy of Beth's book, find out a little bit more about the team and how they have built an office here that relates to each person that walks through the door. And we've said this before here, every single person has a different vision of what retirement looks like. They've saved differently, of course, and they, you know, have a different plan. Their net worth retirement GPS goes in a different direction than maybe somebody else's that works with the team here. And the team is ready to help in any way they can. And I know Beth likes to use the phrase lifestyle plan, not budget, but a lot of you have saved well. We know that to be true. But all of a sudden in retirement, that paycheck is gone. Okay, so back to our tightrope topic, Matt. And, you know, for someone who's listening, who's feeling that maybe that tightrope anxiety, maybe they've taken the first step out onto the tightrope and then had second thoughts about what they were doing. How do you help them figure out if they're taking too much risk or too little?
20: You know, Amy, that's one of probably the first questions we always get, right? Is, you know, how are you able to determine what's right or what's wrong or what's the best course of action? And I think it starts with the first step here is just figuring out, you know, what your goals are, what you want to have happen to this. Once we kind of get a clear idea of what we want to have happen, then we're able to kind of run it through our different scenarios, right? Kind of stress test what we call this plan. Meaning, you know, what if the market does correct itself and we experience maybe a 25, 30% drop that first year in retirement? Or maybe if healthcare costs do rise at maybe a higher rate than we originally planned for. Or maybe, you know, what if something happens to you and or your spouse and one of you is no longer here? You know, how does that impact your taxes? How does that impact your income? And so I think that first step is really stress testing what your current plan is. Once we kind of get a clear idea of what that stress test is, it allows us to plan on top of that. So maybe that provides us some gaps. Maybe that shows us some opportunities to do some planning. And that's really what that first step is.
19: All right, Matt, for people who already have an advisor. I mean, we know that may be the case for somebody who's listening. Maybe they're just kind of hearing us out. Maybe they're looking for somebody else, but they're not maybe sure if they're getting that good guidance, which again is where that second opinion can come in. What's the value of that? Getting that second opinion on your retirement plan. Many people are hesitant to take this step, but it can be critical in changing the course of how their retirement looks.
20: Amy, I certainly agree with that. And I definitely had a couple conversations these last couple weeks, very, very similar situation where, hey, you know, we have an advisor, we're happy with him or her, there's been some good works done, but we're just not sure we're getting the appropriate value for the fee that we're paying. I've had this conversation multiple times, Amy, and a lot of times it's, hey, we have a really good relationship. We've been with this representative for 20 or 30 years. We're just a little afraid to make a change. You know, we don't want to upset him by going somewhere else. And Amy, what I always say there is at the end of the day, this retirement comes down to you and your situation, right? It doesn't necessarily matter what, you know, person A or person B is saying, because, you know, you have to live with the results. And if you're not necessarily happy in your position, then maybe it might make sense to at least have a conversation elsewhere. You know, maybe there's other value, other opportunities that aren't being addressed that can really make a big, big impact on your financial plan.
19: Okay. And then we have about a minute left here, Matt. One thing I'm curious about is if you see this a lot in your office, is this something, you know, are you kind of getting this on a regular basis? Someone coming in and saying, you know, I'm looking for some, maybe some different guidance.
20: I would say we do. And I think a lot of times lately, at least throughout the last couple months, we've seen this just because there's been some volatility. There's been some uncertainty. And I think people are kind of asking themselves the same question is, you know, are we in the best spot for our retirement? And if that answer is, you know, yes, maybe it's worth having a second conversation just to confirm that. But if you're not 100% sure, Amy, I don't think having a second conversation really does any harm. It can only actually add some value if you picked up on some new tidbits or new information.
19: All right. Good point. Stay with us here on the Net Worth Financial Hour. 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
19: Welcome back to the Net Worth Financial Hour. We're walking a tightrope today. Does that sound fun to anybody out there in our listenership? I can't imagine that we've got anybody out there, but if you've ever walked a tightrope, I say call in, because, you know, I'd be so curious to know.
20: That's very impressive.
19: It would be very impressive. You know, I've talked about, you know, I don't know if Beth and I have talked about this before, but I've been, you know, with friends before, and we've talked about like riding a unicycle or a pogo stick, some of the things that, you know, are kind of, well, those are kind of old school, but they used to be the scary things. But putting yourself on a tightrope and walking across a thin little rope, that's next level. So I guess if you've done that, we're going to be beyond impressed, but we're, of course, relating it to retirement today. And it can be terrifying to get up there on that tightrope, whether you're experienced or not, you know, but trying to grow, we're relating this to retirement. So trying to grow your money without risking everything, that's where we're going with this. And something that's, you know, you've mentioned there are ways to boost retirement income without piling on more market risk. That sounds too good to be true, Matt. What are we talking about there? Let's get into this next.
20: Yeah, Amy, I think to view that nest egg as kind of a bucket with some small leaks down at the bottom, right? That's kind of the image that I have in my head right now. And we talk about some of those biggest leaks. Obviously, one big thing is unnecessary taxes. But I also think another hidden leak can be some of those excessive fees, which both of those can really eat away at a lot of the return or a lot of the performance, which could then piggyback down, domino effect down to what your income is as well. Now, Amy, the beautiful thing with that is plugging in those leaks, as I'll say, really doesn't require any additional market risk, doesn't require working longer or saving more, really just comes down to making efficient use of what you currently have.
19: Okay, so we've got taxes eating away at one end, fees maybe eating away at the other end. What about the income side of things, Matt?
20: Well, we've talked a lot about Social Security, right? And I think one of the biggest misconceptions is many people think that it's, you're just a simple decision of when to file, and next you move on to the next topic, right? But the biggest thing with Social Security is it's not just another check. It's really one of the most valuable assets that you can own from an income perspective, right? And we talk a lot about Social Security, and I always like to say, for the average retiree, about 40% of your retirement income will come directly from Social Security. The other 60% typically comes from your other assets, like your IRAs, maybe your 401k, maybe some brokerage accounts that you have. But the biggest thing with Social Security is that it's pretty much predictable, right? It's typically inflation-adjusted income that does increase every single year. But more importantly, it doesn't bounce around with the stock market, right? So the more essential expenses that you can cover with this guaranteed income, in a sense, puts less pressure on the investment side of your portfolio, which means even if you don't make the necessary return that you were hoping for, because you have a lot of these expenses covered by some of this fixed income, that's okay. It's not necessarily a bad thing. It puts less pressure on the market. But many people can typically believe that delaying these benefits is the only way to get more. When in reality, tax planning, Amy, is one of those biggest leaks that we talked about. This is one of those biggest opportunities when it comes to Social Security, because only up to 85% of your benefits can be taxable. And so if we can have a tax plan around the other 60%, that just, in a sense, makes your portfolio that much more efficient.
19: Okay, let's touch on fees just a little bit, because I think it's something people just don't understand when you see the 1.5, 2%. It seems small. Is it small, really, in the scheme of things, though?
20: That's a great question. And I think viewing it as a percent, maybe 1 or 2%, like you mentioned, can seem a little small in the grand scheme of things. But I think what can be really helpful, Amy, is you know, picturing $1 million portfolio paying about 2% annually, you know, that can add up to about $20,000 per year. And so we talk a little bit about, you know, what that means for your distribution, for the rules. You know, over 20 or 30 years, those small percentages can certainly add up and be significant amounts of money. But the biggest thing there, Amy, is I don't think fees in general are necessarily bad. I think it always comes down to what's the value that you're getting for that fee, right? For example, maybe you're paying somebody a half a percent and the return is not there. The financial plan's not there. You're not talking taxes. There's no, you know, estate strategy. That probably isn't a good fee to pay. However, on the other side of the equation, maybe you're paying somebody a 1 or 1.5% fee. That may sound like a lot, but in reality, maybe you're getting more than sufficient value for that charge. Maybe the return

0: earn is better than what we expected. We have a really sound tax plan to address a lot of that, you know, excess money going to taxes. We have an estate and a legacy plan in place to make sure that your hard-earned money actually passes down to your family as opposed to unnecessarily going to the government. So I think it's really important to view these fees as a, you know, not just at, you know, black and white as it is, but more importantly, what you get for that fee.
1: Okay, so if someone's getting this right, they're essentially reducing how much they need to pull from their portfolio every year, that kind of giving their investments a better chance of lasting. Is that correct?
0: Absolutely. Yeah, that's definitely a great way to look at it. You know, every dollar of predictable income is one less dollar you need to pull from your investments, right? And so this concept kind of creates a floor for a lot of your income. So if a lot of it's coming from Social Security, maybe a pension, a lot of that for the most part is guaranteed. And so now we've created that floor for what your expenses can cover. And so like I mentioned before, Amy, that just puts a lot less pressure on your money in the market to truly work for you. And so now your portfolio can really focus on that discretionary spending and your legacy goals without that panic in place. Now, Amy, a lot of times we talk about having this financial plan, right? And it's not necessarily just about the investments, the return, but more importantly, you know, what that doesn't cover, like the taxes, the healthcare and Medicare planning, the legacy and estate goals, things of that nature. And so when we talk a little bit about this full financial planning, for everybody out there who's listening and thinking to themselves, you know, gosh, I have this financial plan, but we don't talk about taxes. We don't know when Medicare is going to be, you know, more of a concern. I have this thing called RMDs. I'm not sure how to plan for that as well. For everybody listening, give us a call, 800-725-2988. The first step in this process, as we always like to say, Amy, is really just taking a look at your current financial plan. Maybe a lot of the work that you've already done is you know, not worth ripping up. Maybe you're already in a really good position. And so we'll tell you, hey, what you're doing is great. I wouldn't make a change. But for some people who maybe have some gaps or maybe have some real concerns about, you know, what else is out there that I could be doing better for myself and my family, give us a call and let's have a conversation. The first step in this always starts with a sit-down conversation to review what you've already done, and that allows us to really plan better moving forward. So give us a call at 800-725-2988, or feel free to visit us at networthadvisorsllc.com. There's a lot of good information on there, a lot of good articles that could be a really good resource to a lot of people out there.
1: Talking today with Matt D'Amico here on the Net Worth Financial Hour. We're glad to have you along with us as well. A lot of tightrope talk today. It's kind of fun to relate to real life experiences to retirement planning. And we try to have a little bit of fun with that. And obviously, again, for anyone who's been on a tightrope, I'm all about listening to that story. I think it's fascinating for anyone who takes that sort of risk. But as we relate it to retirement, it is. It's a little scary. It's so good to have somebody like Matt and the team here at Net Worth Advisors walking us through it in a safe way on solid ground and helping us feel a little more confident about our retirement. And again, that number to reach out to the team here at Net Worth Advisors is 800-725-2988. 800-725-2988. 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C.com is the website. I know you touched on this a little bit as you're just commenting, Matt, but I want to follow up on it because, you know, for someone listening right now who's trying to figure out if they are on that solid ground that I just mentioned, or if they're in danger, that step in working with you, of course, is reaching out. And then I want you to take us a little deeper into that Net Worth Retirement GPS and just kind of how that can look different for every single person that walks through the doors here.
0: Well, Amy, as we always say, that the first step here is figuring out what you want to have happen to this nest egg that you've worked so hard for, right? So for some people, some of those concerns may be more tax focused. For other people, maybe it's, hey, I want to make sure I can leave a legacy to my daughter, to my son, to my grandchildren. And so really that first step is figuring out what those long-term goals are, how we can address those, and what's the most efficient vehicle to use. And so for some people who may have concerns about legacy and estate, a lot of those strategies will probably be a lot different for somebody who wants to maybe spend a lot of their money and maximize their time while they're younger and healthier. So I think it really comes down to getting a clear idea of what you want to have happen to this money, what your end goals are, and then we can figure out how to fill the gap from there.
1: It's interesting, I'm sure, your work here, because a couple with a pension is going to face different challenges than someone who's entirely dependent on their 401k. And again, that's where that customization, taking a different approach for each family, each couple that sits across the table from you here at Net Worth Advisors really starts to, span out, I guess, and I don't know, make you work a little harder probably because you've got to craft a different design for everyone.
0: Yeah, absolutely. There's never a one size fits all when it comes to your financial plan or your retirement plan. And so that's why it's crucial to make sure that, your plan's tailored.

0: what you want to have happen. And more specifically, it aligns well with your goals and, you know, how your kids are aligned and your grandkids and, you know, maybe future family members as they come around.
1: Yeah, I bet you never really, I know that you're probably to the point now where you're working with clients that don't have pensions. I'm sure a lot of your clients still do, but those are going away, and that certainly makes it different for everyone. Okay, we're about done with this topic. Before we head into our mailbag segment in our next part of the show, Matt, are we missing out on anything? I know the team here at Net Worth Advisors, Beth is really your leader. Beth Andrews has really set up your office in a way where, you know, you get different ages in this building too. So this is something where when somebody comes in and works with you, they're going to have someone that's going to be with them for many, many years.
0: Absolutely. Absolutely. Yeah. A lot of our team members are very eager and very driven to, you know, continue to grow this firm and continue to grow this company. And so, you know, we encourage and we love to have the new challenges of talking with new family members every single day and every single year. And we hope to continue that for a little bit longer.
1: Yeah, absolutely. Matt, thank you so much. And for our listeners, if you feel like you're walking on a tightrope without a harness, let's just say, as you head into retirement, it doesn't have to be that way. You can feel more confident by reaching out to the team here at Net Worth Advisors. 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
1: 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We like to spend this part of our show going through kind of an old school term, mailbag. I don't know if that's called, you know, that's appropriate anymore, Aiden, but I think, you know, we could call anything, you know, a text, a email, whatever. These questions have come from conversations that have taken place in some capacity here with the team at Net Worth Advisors, and we spend some time sharing those on our show because we really feel there's value, even though we can't share every detail. We can't say names. We can't things like that. It really gives Aiden, anybody who's doing this segment, an opportunity to show how the team here at Net Worth Advisors would work with you to kind of walk through these questions. And we know that a lot of our listeners, you all out there, may be experiencing the same type of thing. So Aiden, welcome. How are you today?
5: I'm great. How are you doing, Amy?
1: Doing great. Happy to have you along for this segment of the show. It's always great to get different perspective. And I think this will be fun. We've always got great questions from our listeners and also just people that have walked into the doors here at Net Worth Advisors. So here is the first question for you, Aiden. This one says, I'm still quite a few years away from retirement, but I have no idea what my savings target should be. How much might I need to save so I can have a comfortable retirement? retirement. And then there's one right there. We're not giving all the details. We don't know what kind of, what comfortable means to them, right? It's hard.

0: Absolutely.
1: Answer. Yeah.
0: Yeah. That's absolutely correct. You know, it's really the answer is different for everybody. You know, how much might you need to save to have a comfortable retirement? I guess, you know, you kind of hit the nail on the head there. You know, first, you know, one needs to describe what is a comfortable retirement? What do you expect to do in retirement? Are you going to travel the world or is it going to be a lot more, you know, relaxed? You know, what do you really expect to kind of, you know, live like in retirement? And, you know, there are, you know, advisors like ourselves that can certainly, you know, kind of help lay the framework for, okay, you know, we have some, you know, assumptions as to what, you know, certain things that are, you know, going to always be there no matter what period of life you're in, like taxes or what healthcare might cost at that certain point. You know, just kind of having and making sure that those items are taken care of course. But I know the question specifically is, you know, several years away from retirement, what should the savings target be? I would say in general, it's best to save as much as you are comfortable with, whether that be through a company plan or a retirement account that you control or, you know, in a savings account, really, you know, any kind of vehicle or you know, method that you would have to save as much as you're comfortable with. Obviously, you want to focus on the present too. And you don't want to, you know, spread yourself too thin. But at the end of the day, there are, you know, speaking with an advisor, they would be able to use some of their tools and calculations and, you know, kind of using some assumptions, right? Because no one knows what the future holds, you know, with the market or, you know, costs of goods or anything like that. But kind of having an idea of the retirement lifestyle that you plan to live and kind of sharing that, you know, with an advisor, they can certainly kind of give you kind of a projection as to what it might look like if you saved one way compared to another way. But in general, I would say saving as much as you're comfortable with is certainly a good rule of thumb.
1: Yeah, certainly a lot more Saturdays in retirement to spend that money, aren't there?
0: Yes, there are.
1: For sure. Okay, next question for you, Aiden. This one says, are rental properties a good source of income for my retirement?
0: Absolutely. Yeah, that's a great question. You know, I work with many, you know, folks that, that have rental properties. And, you know, at the end of the day, it certainly can be a good source of income. I mean, there's other considerations, with this as well. I mean, one thing that any person who leases property knows is that, you know, it's anything but passive, right? There's a lot of work that goes into it, a lot of time that goes into it. So really, as long as you're willing to, you know, kind of accept what kind of, you know, a commitment and energy that you have to kind of put into, you know, being a landlord or a property manager, you know, I would say that it certainly could be a viable, you know, retirement income source. There are other ways to kind of participate, you know, in that type of area as well without actually, you know, owning the physical building or you know, home, apartment, whatever it might be. But, you know, there are certainly many strategies and these are ones that we work with, you know, with clients all the time that, you know, both have the, you know, real estate that they obtain rental income from, but also just want to kind of participate in that area, maybe, you know, not physically, but kind of still have participation in that type of income in retirement. And, you know, certainly strategies, you know, that we can help take on. So, you know, really, if you are someone who maybe, you know, owns property or is trying to figure out how this fits into your retirement you know, income picture, you know, please give us a call here at Net Worth Advisors at 800-725-2988. 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
1: I'm here today with Aiden Haynes, advisor here with the team at Net Worth Advisors. I'm Amy Sharp. 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Here's another question for you, Aiden. This one says, I think I have a pretty good handle on our financial plan for retirement, but I'm worried that I'm missing something. Do you have some sort of retirement to-do list or checklist to help me make sure that I'm not forgetting to do anything? I love a checklist, Aiden. Please tell me you've got a checklist or something, because I think this is what a lot of people do. They just need to see and then they can like cross it off. Like, yep, did that. Also did that. I'm good on that.
0: I love a checklist, Amy. I use them for, you know.
1: I had a feeling you did too. Yeah,
0: absolutely. Yeah, both in my you know, professional life and my personal life. Great way to keep track of information. Mm-hmm. Great way to make sure you're not forgetting something. And this is a good question too. And you know, kind of is something that many of, you know, the families that I sit with allude to. You know, they're within a few months of retirement and they're thinking, man, what am I forgetting? You know, what haven't I addressed yet? Am I, you know, buttoned up in all of these different areas that really need focus? You know, so as far as a checklist goes, I mean, there are, you know, a million different ways that you could really make a checklist, you know, as pertains to certain areas like, okay, you know, are my expenses all accounted for? Have I figured out my healthcare, you know, or Medicare situation? You know, what are some, you know, more maintenance items that need done? Do I have my will all up to date or my beneficiaries in place? You know, these are just a few examples of things that, you know, one that is approaching retirement is going to want to focus on.
1: Next question for you. This one says, if I'm retiring in the next 5 years or so, is it more important to max out contributions to my retirement accounts, or should I focus more on building up my emergency fund? I like this question because I think a lot of times people get really nervous about, do I have enough in that emergency fund? And, you know, that of course is changing as inflation changes.
0: Absolutely. This is a great question. And of course, the emergency fund is very important. And many financial professionals will tell you that, you know, having an emergency fund in place is critical, really, you know, oftentimes before you consider many other things. You know, it would depend on the situation, of course, as it seems to be the theme here with, you know, many of these questions. There's really no black or white answer to any particular, you know, question. But, you know, just some things to think about are that, you know, one, you know, what emergency fund exists already? You know, what do you live on each month? What does your emergency fund typically look like, or what would look like an adequate emergency fund? As I stated, you know, previously in the segment to one of our different questions, you know, it's important to, you know, otherwise kind of have accounted for, you know, what your retirement lifestyle is going to be in the first place, how you plan to live. That is the first question that kind of answers what should your emergency fund be. I talk to a lot of people that ask, okay, you know, should I, you know, I have a mortgage that I'm paying down. Should I pay that down before I retire, or should I, you know, invest those funds instead? Obviously, you know, there's a lot of different, metrics that might, you know, make an advisor recommend one way or the other. But, you know, at the end of the day, you know, working with a financial advisor to determine if your emergency fund is adequate and if you have the room to, you know, contribute potentially more down the stretch, you know, within these last 5 years until you retire, is certainly some critical analysis to have done. And when you get within those 5 years, that's what we call, you know, kind of like the red zone, right? You know, you think of sports, you're in the red zone, you're close to scoring points. So in this case, you know, retirement being the end zone. So at the end of the day, you know, is your emergency fund adequate? Are your contributions adequate? 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
2: 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The opinions expressed by Net Worth Advisors on this show are their own and do not reflect the opinion of this station. All statements and opinions expressed are based upon information considered reliable, although it should not be relied upon as such. Any statements or opinions are subject to change without notice. Information presented is for educational purposes only and does not intend to make an offer or solicitation for the sale or purchase of any specific securities, investments, or investment strategies. Investments involve risk and, unless otherwise stated, are not guaranteed. Information expressed does not take into account your specific situation or objectives and is not intended as recommendations appropriate for any individual. Listeners are encouraged to seek advice from a qualified tax, legal, or investment advisor to determine whether any information presented may be suitable for their specific situation. Past performance is not indicative of future performance.
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4: Deal appears near. I'm Carmen Roberts, Fox News. But it may not reopen the Strait of Hormuz. Iran and Oman reportedly want to limit ships to a narrow route and charge fees. Fox's Steve Harrigan has more from Tel Aviv.
5: President Trump has been citing progress in those negotiations to reopen the Strait of Hormuz, also stressing his own personal involvement in those talks. From Iran, more mixed messages on their progress. Some hardliners making extreme demands they say must be met before any deal is made. Some commentators say even if Iran does sign a deal, they may not uphold what they sign. A key sticking point will be control over the Strait of Hormuz. How much leverage could Iran have, both in controlling the type of ships that pass through and possibly leveling fees or transit payments on those ships? That's something the U.S. has rejected.
4: As the midterms quickly approach, President Trump keeps up the pressure for the Senate to pass the election-altering bill, the Save America Act. Vice President J.D. Vance tells Fox News.
6: The president's priority right now is to get the Save America Act passed. I think it's absurd that we're the most advanced democracy in the entire world, and yet we don't have voter ID. That really has to change.
4: In addition to photo IDs, the measure would require proof of citizenship to register. Democrats oppose the bill, saying it would make it harder for eligible Americans to register, including married women who changed their names, which no longer match their birth certificates. House passed the bill in February. Senators in Washington left for their August recess without taking action. And the Senate narrowly confirmed Todd Blanche as Attorney General, taking a final vote just before dawn.
7: On this vote, the yeas are 50, the nays are 49.
4: Every Senate Democrat voted against him, joined by Republicans Susan Collins and Lisa Murkowski. 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

0: rising from the heart of the swamp, a beacon of truth is casting its light. From sea to shining sea, The Vince Show. Here's Vince Colonnaise.
1: All right, 844-484-3872, 844-4-THE-USA. That's the way to join us today. From coast to coast, from sea to shining sea. Get in here on the program. If you do, you'll be like Senator Rick Scott joining us coming up on the show today and eager to chat with the senator about the efforts to pass the Save America Act, everything going on in the world today, including what happens when you let a socialist run your country. That's what Spain is finding out right now. Spain, run by socialist Pedro Sanchez, a member of the Socialist Party, has been coddling and welcoming illegal foreign invaders into their country. And you know what that gets them? Another illegal foreign invasion. Images rocking the entire West, but certainly here, the United States of America. You're watching on social media as you're seeing tens of thousands of military-age males pouring across the Moroccan border into the Spanish region of Ceuta. And these guys pouring in, Ceuta rather, these guys pouring in by sea, swimming around the barriers, coming through the wall, coming in carrying bicycles and trash behind them. And then when they get in, Jim, you see in these images, there's street fights going on, literally fighting with the local populace, banging on windows, trying to climb up into these buildings. It's like a zombie apocalypse arriving in Spanish territory as suddenly a majority Catholic region, part of Spain, is now majority Muslim overnight as tens of thousands of people pour in. There aren't that many people in Ceuta to begin with. Ceuta's got 84,000 people. 84,000 people in the city of Ceuta. 49,000, 50,000, 60,000. The numbers are all over the place. Let's just go with 50,000. 50,000 Moroccans just arriving overnight in 24 hours' time. Just invading, storming Spain. And here's the thing you'll notice about the video footage. No guns. No weapons. They're not shooting their way into the country as they do this invasion. They're strolling in. They're doing a couple laps through the ocean. They're swimming in. But there's no armed invasion. It's just an army of military-age males coming in and nobody's stopping them. They're wearing basketball shorts. Some of them are shirtless. Some of them are wearing like soccer jerseys or whatever. They're just coming in. As they say, absolute chaos. In Ceuta, absolute chaos. The situation is absolute chaos, said the head of the association that represents Spain's Civil Guard Corps. It's not possible to give precise numbers, but there are thousands of migrants crossing. That was before we got bigger numbers from the Spanish government, signaling that this was over 50,000 Moroccans who poured in. Crazy, crazy image.

0: imagery. Piles of trash, fights in the streets, bicycles being carried in. Now, the president of the United States has responded today to this. He's in the midst of a press conference right now from Camp David doing a cabinet meeting. And the president of the United States, in his opening remarks today, addressed the chaos that we're seeing in Spain and said it's a warning for the rest of us. Watch.
1: You know, I saw Spain yesterday, and I watched the catastrophe that took place. It looks like an invasion of a country by hundreds of thousands of people. And that same thing's going to happen to us if the Republicans don't get elected, except worse, much bigger, much easier to get into, despite the fact that we have built thousands of miles of wall, which I said we were going to do. But we didn't have that, forget it. But we have the safest border in the world. If we're not in office, our country will be invaded at levels that made Spain look small time. And when I watched it, I said, boy, I said, I'm going to say it because I knew you were going to be at Camp David. And I said, that's going to be a talking point for the midterms. Because when you look at what happened to Spain, they don't know what to do. And it's happening again today. They're coming in by the tens of thousands. They're just invading the country.
2: Invading. That's the word.
1: And what that is weak law, bad management, but very liberal law. They passed a couple of laws, and people read. You know, people
0: are amnesty.
1: Smart. They read from other countries, and they swam that 3-mile swim, or however they got in, but nobody's seen anything like it. That will look good compared to what's going to happen to the United States. The biggest thing, the worst thing that Biden did is allowing 25 million people into our country.
0: On that last point, it's easy to make the mistake of forgetting what has already happened to our country. As you look at the chaos of what's happening in Spain and you think, oh, that's awful. That's just awful. Yes, that's true. It is awful. But you do realize it has happened to us already. During the Biden era, as the president cites this number, but it's really just impossible to truly know what the true number is, but 25 million illegal aliens invade the United States of America, many of them coming across the Rio Grande, pouring in, trash left in their wake, destruction left in their wake, identification thrown down, sex trafficking, human trafficking, drug trafficking, people brought deep into our country where they go on to commit, in some cases, very horrific crimes against American citizens. We have people huddled under bridges on the border. Remember all the images of this? The truth is, a lot of the images that we're seeing out of Spain are images that we've already lived through. And in many cases, we've tried to suppress the memory of it because it was so horrific. But the United States has been through this. Now, granted, we're a country of 300 million people, so a little bit different than your entire population being replaced in one day, which is what Ceuta just experienced. But we've experienced it at catastrophic levels. It was beyond a crisis. It was a complete catastrophe, despite that the Biden administration kept calling it a challenge. It's a challenge. A challenge. A challenge that they were creating. They were importing people by the millions. And so the president, right on all counts, but he points to why this happened in Spain. He's, you know, it's the permissive socialism. It's the socialism of the agents of chaos, you know, the AOCs. When the socialists get power, they create chaos. They don't create good times. They create bad times. They create hard times. These socialists are not shy. These global socialists are not shy about their intentions. They want to destroy borders. They want to destroy sovereignty. They don't think you're entitled to it. They think the world is entitled to the land on which you live. So they open the borders and they bring people in. They want an immigration enforcement. Look what they're saying here in the United States. Every one of these socialists wants to abolish ICE. They don't want borders. They'd be perfectly content with the invasion of Ceuta becoming commonplace in the United States on a daily basis. It's obvious. And in Spain, they've got this prime minister. His name's Pedro Sanchez. Pedro. Vote for Pedro. Don't vote for Pedro. Pedro Sanchez just granted amnesty earlier this year to illegal aliens, sending the message that it's okay to break Spain's laws. You'll get to stay. Don't worry. And subsequently, there was a Supreme Court decision in Spain recently that made it more difficult for Spain to rapidly deport people who come by water. If they swim in, then that increases the chances that they get to stay. And, well, you saw the footage. A lot of the people pouring in the Ceuta swam, exploiting Spain's stupidity here. Listen to Pedro Sanchez. Here he is in English explaining how weak he is.
2: Some say we've gone too far, that we're going against the current. But I would like to ask you, when did recognizing rights become something radical? When did empathy become something exceptional? Spain is above all a welcoming country, and this is the path we choose. Dignity, community, and justice.
0: Dignity? For whom? Not dignity for the Spanish people. Not dignity for the sovereignty of your country. Not dignity for a country that's supposed to have borders. No, it's the opposite of that. It's a betrayal, actually. It's a complete betrayal. Dressed up in the language of decency. Well, you're a good person, right? You think people have dignity, right? So sell out your country. Sell out your community. Sell out your family. Let us be invaded. Law and order doesn't matter. Chaos is preferable. That's the message from these socialists, which is why we have to work really hard to stop it, stop that here. Can't let them get back into power. Or they're mannequins like Biden. Because we know what kind of chaos that will bring. We've lived through it. We're watching Europe go through it. They've been going through it for a while. The border's collapsing. They're acting like their history is not great. There's nothing worth defending. The truth is, here in the United States, we are 250 years old. We're a young country. 250 years, a lot to celebrate about the greatness of our country. But we're young. Lots of buildings in Europe older than our country. And Europe is a place that brought us so much good. So many of our ancestors come from Europe, bringing them some of the finest ideals of Christianity, Western civilization, the ideals found in the Magna Carta, the ideals that are represented by the nation, by our nation's founders, found in the Constitution, found in the Declaration of Independence, found in the fight for liberty. All of those ideals, they're worth defending. You don't want Europe to collapse. You don't want to be surrounded on all sides by these agents of chaos. It is important that Europe find its bearings, remember who they are, and defend themselves. It's important for the world. And this is a message that the Trump administration has been sending them as well, now multiple times. Tough talk for our brothers across the sea. More ahead on The Vince Show.
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8: Over the course of two successive years at the Munich Security Conference, Vice President J.D. Vance and subsequently the Secretary of State Marco Rubio did issue these warnings to Europe that they are on the path towards catastrophe. It's been a nightmare already, but it's not too late. They can turn back, but they're running out of time. This was not a message that was well received by Europe, especially when J.D. Vance arrived in the early days of this Trump administration with this message. Listen.
9: But while the Trump administration is very concerned with European security and believes that we can come to a reasonable settlement between Russia and Ukraine, and we also believe that it's important in the coming years for Europe to step up in a big way to provide for its own defense, the threat that I worry the most about vis-a-vis Europe is not Russia, it's not China, it's not any other external actor. And what I worry about is the threat from within, the retreat of Europe from some of its most fundamental values, values shared with the United States of America.
8: Yeah, values like their borders. Also, J.D. Vance, of course, went after them for their betrayals of freedom of conscience and freedom of speech and freedom of religion. Remember this? This idea that people could be arrested for praying silently, standing on a street corner? What has been happening in the United Kingdom? J.D. Vance was trying to shake them awake from the tyranny that's already present on their shores. Remember who you are. Remember who you were. Defend yourselves, please. Here he is on the issue specifically of opening their borders.
9: Or can you win one by disregarding your basic electorate on questions like who gets to be a part of our shared society?
8: Right.
9: And of all the pressing challenges that the nations represented here face, I believe there is nothing more urgent than mass migration. Today, almost 1 in 5 people living in this country moved here from abroad. That is, of course, an all-time high. It's a similar number, by the way, in the United States, also an all-time high. The number of immigrants who entered the EU from non-EU countries doubled between 2021 and 2022 alone, and of course, it's gotten much higher since. And we know the situation, it didn't materialize in a vacuum. It's the result of a series of conscious decisions made by politicians all over the continent and others across the world over the span of a decade. We saw the horrors wrought by these decisions yesterday in this very city. And of course, I can't bring it up again without thinking about the terrible victims who had a beautiful winter day in Munich ruined. Our thoughts and prayers are with them and will remain with them. But why did this happen in the first place? It's a terrible story, but it's one we've heard way too many times in Europe and unfortunately too many times in the United States as well.
8: Now, of course, the attack he was referencing, he may have forgotten, was February 2025. This is last year, a Munich attack, an attack in Munich by an Islamist, an Afghan asylum seeker who rammed a crowd, killing two, injuring dozens.
9: An asylum seeker, often a young man in his mid-20s, already known to police, rams a car into a crowd and shatters a community. How many times must we suffer these appalling setbacks before we change course and take our shared civilization in a new direction? No voter on this continent went to the ballot box to open the floodgates to millions of unvetted immigrants. But you know what they did vote for? In England, they voted for Brexit, and agree or disagree, they voted for it. And more all over Europe, they're voting for political leaders who promise to put an end to out-of-control migration.
8: Because Brexit was about restoring sovereignty. It was about restoring borders. It was about restoring power and protecting the Brits. That's what it was about. It's about rejecting this, you know, citizen of the world delusion. It was about rejecting this idea that everyone's responsible for your protection. Therefore, no one would be responsible for your protection. You know, Brexit was, you know, came at a time when in the United States as well, we were animated by restoring our own borders. This is how President Trump gets elected in the first place in 2016, specifically on an immigration message. You know, the President Trump was elected for a whole bunch of reasons, including to go after the corruption in Washington and to break the status quo and to forge a new path forward to making America great again, all these very important things. But remember, the biggest message he ran on was build the wall, protect us, protect the country. More ahead, including from Marco Rubio, who also had some warnings for Europe. It's about time they take his advice. More ahead.
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15: Hi, I'm Danica Patrick and proud aunt. Watching my nieces grow, play, and learn is amazing. But not every child gets to be carefree. One in six kids in the U.S. are hungry. One in six. That little girl sitting alone at the playground, she can't play like the other kids. She doesn't have the energy because she's hungry. 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

0: wasn't just J.D. Vance who went off to Europe to tell them, hey, you better get your act together. You're collapsing, and we don't want to see that happen. Marco Rubio also brought this message to Europe this year in February with an amazing speech. Rubio has just been crushing it, too. Both of these guys. I love having J.D. Vance and Marco Rubio working alongside President Trump. They've just been all-stars. And here is Rubio in February on the value of protecting a nation's borders, in this case, Europe.
1: And in the pursuit of a world without borders, we opened our doors to an unprecedented wave of mass migration that threatens the cohesion of our societies, the continuity of our culture, and the future of our people. We made these mistakes together. And now, together, we owe it to our people to face those facts and to move forward to rebuild. Under President Trump, the United States of America will once again take on the task of renewal and restoration, driven by a vision of a future as proud, as sovereign, and as vital as our civilization's past. And while we are prepared, if necessary, to do this alone, it is our preference and it is our hope to do this together with you, our friends here in Europe. For the United States and Europe, we belong together. America was founded 250 years ago, but the roots began here on this continent long before. The man who settled and built the nation of my birth arrived on our shores carrying the memories and the traditions and the Christian faith of their ancestors as a sacred inheritance,
2: yes,
1: an unbreakable link between the old world and the new. We are part of one civilization, Western civilization. We are bound to one another by the deepest bonds that nations could share, forged by centuries of shared history, Christian faith, culture, heritage, language, ancestry, and the sacrifices our forefathers made together for the common civilization to which we have fallen heir.
0: You know, I've noticed online in the last 24 hours, I don't know what the predicate to this was. I think there was some sort of New York Times piece about the Heritage Foundation and policy debates. I'm not precisely sure, but I did see that the debate that's raging among some on the right is this idea about, like, to what extent should conservatives be focused more on individual liberty versus the common good? Have you seen any of this, Jim? There's some debating going on about, is the common good an important thing to pursue, or are we just all about individual liberty? And you sit back for a moment, you kind of think about what all of that means. Or, like, are we just fighting for sort of generic individual liberty, that every individual has the liberty to do whatever they want in the United States in any capacity? Or is there also some common good consideration? So here's one way to think about this, clearly. Should we have borders? Yes, is the answer. It's not even a close call. Of course we should have borders. Does that redound to the benefit of the common good of the average American? Well, yes, it does. What else might be in the common good of an American citizen? Well, having a community that's got enough law and order that your children can walk its streets without fear of being hurt. The ability to freely engage in commerce without having your goods, your property, or your ideas stolen from you. That's for the common good, right? That element. A roadway that you can transit from your office to your home, that would be to your common benefit. Now, does it mean the government should govern every element of your life? Absolutely not. Absolutely not. In fact, one of our priorities should be to further limit as much as possible the role that the government plays in your life at all, including how much it takes out of your paycheck. We need to get rid of the surveillance state, the constant hovering eye of a camera lens or a microphone of people trying to scrutinize you for what crimes did you commit today. You can't have that. And in a high trust society, you wouldn't have that, which is why we need borders, why we need law and order, why we need consequences for actual criminals, so that the burden of that criminality doesn't fall in every way on the law abiding. So it's probably useful to have these types of debates, but it strikes me in a way as kind of silly. It's like, obviously, any decent American knows that we need borders, we need to enforce our laws, we need to protect American citizens. We need to protect American culture. That matters. This is why we demand assimilation in our immigration policy. So long as we are going to allow legal immigration to the United States, we demand you assimilate, that you speak English, that you honor our values as a country. And yes, those are derived from the Christian values of our founders. That's just flatly true. It's flatly true. And it's what's made this nation great. Those are things worth protecting. There are values that go into being American. You have to adhere to them. And many of those values, again, come to us from our inheritance, from our European brethren, who are in chaos right now, especially in a place like Spain, with a socialist in charge, an agent of chaos, granting amnesty to invaders, creating conditions for more invasion. Here's more from Secretary Rubio in February at that same Munich Security Conference on how the United States is linked to Europe.
1: And so this is why we Americans may sometimes come off as a little direct and urgent in our counsel. This is why President Trump demands seriousness and reciprocity from our friends here in Europe. The reason why, my friends, is because we care deeply. We care deeply about your future and ours. And if at times we disagree, our disagreements come from our profound sense of concern about a Europe with which we are connected, not just economically, not just militarily. We are connected spiritually, and we are connected culturally. We want Europe to be strong. We believe that Europe must survive. Because the two great wars of the last century serve for us as history's constant reminder that ultimately our destiny is and will always be intertwined with yours. Because we know that the fate of Europe will never be irrelevant to our own. National security, which this conference is largely about, is not merely a series of technical questions. How much we spend on defense or where, how we deploy it, these are important questions. They are. But they are not the fundamental one. The fundamental question we must answer at the outset is, what exactly are we defending?
0: Right.
1: Because armies do not fight for abstractions. Armies fight for a people. Armies fight for a nation. Armies fight for a way of life. And that is what we are defending. A great civilization that has every reason to be proud of its history, confident of its future, and aims to always be the master of its own economic and political destiny.
0: Have you noticed that one of the primary projects of the left is to diminish your pride, to diminish your appreciation for your country and your inheritance, to act as if everything that you have is ill-gotten, that you lay no claim whatsoever to the land on which you live, that you're a colonizer or some sort of pejorative term for a morally deficient person. Have you noticed? And that project serves an obvious purpose, which is to introduce chaos, to diminish the value of this country. And Marco Rubio is bringing Europe a message that it doesn't often talk about. Pride. It's okay to be proud of your country. And not just when they're competing in the World Cup. That's not the only time. It's okay to be proud of your country's history. It's funny, Europeans do have that capacity, don't they, Jim? You can see when they're singing songs, you know, outside of pubs and inside of the stadium as they're proud of their country participating in a soccer match. Okay, that's great. Can we stretch that out a little bit? Can we make it so that Spaniards have pride in Spain? Germans can have pride in Germany. I know that's being beaten out of them. You're allowed to have pride in your country. The Brits should be proud of their heritage. Each of these countries. And then feel like they have something worth defending. You know, that's how you can, if you have a population that loves its country, that's how you ensure that you have security. There's nothing like defending your home. Nothing. You could be overmatched. You could be underarmed. There's nothing like defending your home. You will fight for it to the death. And Rubio's point about armies, you know, who are they fighting for? They're not fighting for abstractions. They're fighting for their countrymen. That's what they're fighting for. They're fighting for people who are recognizable to them, to with whom they can communicate, who often share their faith. That's certainly flatly true in the case of most countries around the planet Earth. It has been here in the United States, basically true. We have diverse faith traditions in the United States, but a Christian heritage. That's who our American military fights.

0: their family, their friends, their countrymen back home. And when we thank them for their service, that is, members of the military, we're thanking our countrymen for serving us. J.D. Vance, when he went over, when Vice President Vance went over, he was seen as bad cop. We didn't realize until Marco Rubio went over that he was seen as good cop. Bad cop, good cop, in that order. But the message was good in both cases. Very good. And now today, those guys are seated alongside the President of the United States at Camp David as they continue to deal with some of the biggest crises afflicting the planet, including what's going on as we speak in Iran. The President addressing the war in Iran today, talking quite a bit about that. We have updates from him and a lot of audio from that cabinet meeting. Lots to share with you. Also, I want to get into John Cornyn's obstruction. This is the Texas nominally Republican senator, but recently fired by the good people of Texas, has continued to try and throw up roadblocks to the president having his attorney general in place. We've got a lot of updates on that story because a bunch has developed in the last 24 hours. We'll share it with you. So much more to get to all ahead on The Vince Show.
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7: You've been tracking this. I've got some audio from the President of the United States, but have you been tracking this thing about Minnesota believes its water system may have been hacked by the Iranians? Good thing they have a competent governor in charge. Oh, tampon Tim Walz. Investigators believe a cyber attack this week on dozens of municipal water systems in Minnesota was probably the work of Iranian hackers, New York Times reports. According to U.S. and state officials and others familiar with the matter, a potential act of aggression that comes at a precarious moment in the U.S. war against Iran. Officials cautioned they have not definitively determined who was responsible for the attack, and that the preliminary assessment could change as the authorities collected more technical data. They also warned that the hackers could be attempting to pose as Iran-based in an effort to ratchet up tensions between the two countries. Though former intelligence officials said such a scenario was unlikely. Okay, so it's kind of a weird piece, isn't it? Iran did it, but they might not have done it. And somebody might be pretending to be Iran. We just have no idea. Okay, was this enough to go to press? Did you have your ducks in a row exactly? The President of the United States was just asked about this today, and he said Iran has bigger problems than worrying about Minnesota. It sounds like the President doesn't think Iran was behind it. Listen to this.
8: Today, I just want to mention that we heard in Minnesota there was a cyber attack, and they blame it on Iran. I don't think so. I blame it on Minnesota because they're grossly incompetent. There was a cyber attack of 30 water plants, and I would blame it on Minnesota and the governor, the corrupt governor of Minnesota. They like to say, oh, it's Iran. Iran should be so lucky. Iran's got bigger problems than worrying about Minnesota.
7: So, there he is. It's Iranian propaganda from the President of the United States. You think President Trump would be interested in carrying water for Iran? Iran, which is on a routine basis attempting to kill the President of the United States. You think President Trump would be carrying water for Iran? As the President has been trying to get a deal with them, and they refuse to comply. Instead, they keep taking pot shots at American troops and various Middle East allies and attacking the Strait of Hormuz. So President Trump keeps ordering the destruction of everything they know and love in Iran. You think President Trump is doing a little bit of Iranian propaganda here? No. No, of course not. That's funny, though. The incompetent governor. You know what? Why don't we just start with blaming the people who we know to blame right away? Tim Walz. Tampon Tim Walz. Can't get right. He can't do anything right. Tampon Tim Walz. There's attacks in Minnesota. There's a municipal water facilities attacked. It's just maddening, but that's the update from the President. He did offer some other things about Iran today. talking about his efforts to bring them to heel. It's been a tough slog, you know, as the president deals with this. He said Iran's doing very poorly, he reported.
9: Iran is doing very poorly. Just in case you read incorrect stories, they're doing very, very poorly. They're having a hard time. They've been very dishonest. They've been very dishonorable to deal with. But that makes no difference. They're doing very, very poorly. We're also making that investment and looking forward to getting $1.5 trillion next year. People see how important it is. We want to keep a safe country. We have to keep a safe country. And the good news is all of that equipment is made in the USA. So we're making it here. It's jobs. And each one of our defense groups are building literally at least 4 new massive plants as we speak, because we want them to do, we want them to move faster. We have the best equipment in the world, but we want them to move faster. We don't want to wait a year or a year and a half. We want to wait a week, maybe. So that's happening, and I think the results are very good.
7: The president fighting to get all of that passed. He needs that $1.5 trillion to reconstitute the military and help it for the future. That's what he's asking Congress for. He's asking Congress for quite a bit right now, including the Save America Act. How much energy is there to actually pass this thing? Is John Thune going to finally do something? Are we actually going to get this thing passed? I've got updates for you on that subject, on the United States senators who are on board. We'll be joined by a senator coming up on the program, Florida Senator Rick Scott, going to be with us on the show. Eager to talk to him about what the Senate's up to. Is he ready to skip vacation to do what's right for the American people? We'll talk about it all. It's all ahead on The Vince Show.
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1: The Senate confirms Todd Blanche as Attorney General overnight. I'm Ann Carrick, Fox News. More details from Fox's Madeline Rivera.
2: The Senate is leaving town for August recess with two major items off their checklist. One of the big ones, Acting Attorney General Todd Blanche, whose nomination once appeared to be doomed, is set to take the helm as the country's top law enforcement official. His narrow confirmation comes after Senator Bill Cassidy backed him, and it was a key vote after Republicans Susan Collins and Lisa Murkowski sided with Democrats to oppose him.
3: On this vote, the yeas are 50, the nays are 49. The nomination is confirmed.
2: Blanche is reacting, saying, "I am deeply honored by the trust and confidence President Trump has placed in me to lead the Department of Justice as our great nation's 88th Attorney General."
1: The Senate also advanced a bipartisan interim spending bill. President Trump keeps pushing the Senate to pass the Save America Act, which would require photo ID to vote in federal elections and proof of citizenship to register. Senators left Washington for their summer at recess without passing the measure. Vice President J.D. Vance on Fox's Saturday in America.
4: The president's priority right now is to get the Save America Act passed. I think it's absurd that we're the most advanced democracy in the entire world, and yet we don't have voter ID. That really has to change.
1: Democrats oppose the Save America Act, claiming its voter ID and citizenship document requirements could make it harder for eligible Americans to register and vote. The requirements are very similar to those needed for a real ID or verified driver's license. Former U.S. President Joe Biden's prostate cancer has spread and is causing him pain, according to his son, Hunter Biden. The former president continues to speak out on public issues and plans to publish a memoir after the midterms. He revealed his cancer diagnosis in May of last year, less than 4 months after he left the White House. 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

0: rising from the heart of the swamp, a beacon of truth is casting its light. 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
1: All right, 844-484-3872, 844-4 the USA. That's the way to join us today from coast to coast, from sea to shining sea. Get in here on the program. Senator Rick Scott going to join us at the top of the next hour. We'll chat with him about his desire to forego his vacation to get the Save America Act passed. It'd be nice to do that, wouldn't it? A little election integrity would be nice. Christmas would come early. That would be fantastic. We'll keep our eyes on that. One of the reasons why it's been such a slog is because some of these establishment Republican rhino senators refuse to do the job that they're supposed to do. Sometimes they pretend like they support election integrity. But then when push comes to shove or their election's over and they've already been fired by the voters of Texas, then they become completely useless and in some ways impediments to making America great again. And that's true in the case of Texas Senator John Cornyn, a guy who was very enthusiastic about supporting Merrick Garland when Joe Biden wanted that tyrant to run the Justice Department.
2: This morning, I had a very good conversation with Judge Merrick Garland, who President Biden has nominated for Attorney General. Judge Garland's extensive legal experience makes him well-suited to lead the Department of Justice, and I appreciated his commitment to keep politics out of the Justice Department.
1: All right, pause for laughter. Oh, that's funny. Oh, that's whoa, yeah. Oh, it's going great. I've got applause. Yeah, is that fantastic? Big fat stinker. Yeah, while we're playing sound effects. All right, here's John Cornyn. He continued.
2: That is my number one criterion for who should be the next head of the Department of Justice as Attorney General.
1: Oh, please.
2: And I think both sides should support a depoliticized Justice Department.
1: Uh-huh.
2: And that's what I hope Judge Garland, once confirmed, will deliver. I look forward to talking to him more during the confirmation process, but unless I hear something new, I expect to support his nomination before the full Senate.
1: What a tool. What an absolute tool John Cornyn is. Thank you, Jim, for firing that guy. I really appreciate you for doing that. It's insanity. So there he was saying Merrick Garland's the greatest thing since sliced bread. We've got Todd Blanche, who really is the greatest thing since sliced bread. That's how great he is. He's been wonderful as the acting Attorney General of the United States. And so he should be the full-time, unqualified Attorney General of the United States. Unqualified meaning get rid of the word acting. He's totally qualified. That's what we should have. Now, here's some good news. But even before, I'm gonna spoil the ending of this. I'll just tell you right up front. We'll do inverse pyramid. Guess what? Todd Blanche gets to stay in this job no matter what. That's a wonderful feature of this story. And here's why. Todd Blanche was already confirmed by the Senate as the Deputy Attorney General of the United States. By virtue of Pam Bondi leaving, he gets to be acting Attorney General, and he gets to stay there for the entire Trump administration. It's not time limited for him. Because he was Senate confirmed, he gets to stay. Isn't that a fun quirk of the law? So even if John Cornyn wants to continue to throw his little tantrum and pound his tiny little fists and say, you don't get to have this, well, it doesn't matter. You don't actually get to stop this. We're just basically asking you to adjust his title. That's it. But if you don't want to do that, fine. We'll just keep him there anyway. But Cornyn's grievance, insofar as he's vocalized one, is he's mad that the Trump administration attempted to create a settlement fund for American citizens who were tyrannized by their government, who've been treated like utter crap by, who was that again? Oh, Merrick Garland. This is amazing. So I'm beginning to think John Cornyn is on Joe Biden's side, actually, because he voted to put Merrick Garland in place. Garland turns around, abuses his power, abuses American citizens. The Trump administration elected in no small part to redress those grievances, conjures up a settlement fund to take care of those Americans, and now John Cornyn's a part of the cover-up. You start putting the pieces together, I'm starting to think John Cornyn is just like Merrick Garland wearing a skin suit or something. What is this? And today at Camp David, as this, so basically what Cornyn is demanding for the Justice Department is you have to promise in writing that you will never take care of an American citizen. You need to promise to me you will never give a dime to an American citizen who's been hurt by the Biden administration. Promise me that. And so there's been some back and forth between the Trump administration and Cornyn trying to earn his vote. The president even at one point in the last 24 hours was like, I might just withdraw the nomination entirely and wait until January after we get rid of people like Cornyn and Thumbelina. Maybe we'll do it again. But here's the president today talking about the weaponization fund. He was asked about this and he said, look, there really were people who were hurt by the government, including January 6th defendants, a lot of them.
3: Mr. President, you said this morning on Truth Social that victims of government abuse should be paid back.
4: Yeah.
3: Even if it's not the anti-weaponization fund, would you still want the acting attorney general to find a new way to do that?
4: Weaponization against large numbers of people in our country by the Biden administration and by Obama. But by the Biden administration in particular in this case, but large numbers of people, their lives have been ruined, they've been destroyed, families have been, decimated, they've gone to prison for no reason whatsoever. There's never been a group of people, most likely, I can think of a couple that were treated pretty badly, groups, but there's essentially never been a group of people treated so badly as these people. And this fund was not for me, this fund was for those people that have been weaponized, that have been abused. Now, I was abused. They attacked my house, Mar-a-Lago, where I live. And I, big damages should have been given to me. I don't want anything. I'm not talking about myself. I think that there's a group of people in this country, history will show, that were treated like nobody else has ever been treated. So badly, so horribly. Their families have been ruined. Many, many suicides. They've committed suicide. People that were very successful that wanted to go to a rally or an event and ended up spending the rest of their lives in horror.
1: Yeah. Put through show trials in Washington, D.C. Left-wing judges demanding that they renounce support for President Trump and Trump supporters. Some of the most disgusting abuses of power we've ever seen as a country. The president went on here and said, look, I don't want this anti-weaponization fund to be dead. But as far as I'm concerned, it's dead. I don't know what John Cornyn is doing here.
5: Just to be clear, do you agree with the acting attorney general that the anti-weaponization fund is dead? And why not just put that in writing?
4: It's dead. But I wish it weren't, to be honest with you. I think people were horribly treated, horribly abused. This has nothing to do with that. This was me. Horribly abused. And I'd like to see them compensated for the pain. They lost their families. They committed suicide. Many people committed suicide. They went down for an innocent journey. And I'm not only talking there, I'm talking about not even having to do with that. The way they were treated. The Biden administration and the Obama administration weaponized government and destroyed lives.
1: Where's the lie? Where's the lie in any of that? He's totally right about all of that. It's dead, but I wish it weren't. I wish it was still up. These people deserve to be made whole. And by the way, monetary damages are going to barely scratch the surface for so many of these people. And, the president, he's defending Todd Blanche. He's saying, look, Todd Blanche is a wonderful person. He's a great man. He shouldn't be in the middle of this. John Cornyn should just approve him. We're never going to have a better candidate for this role than Todd Blanche. He's the right guy for this job.
4: I'll tell you something. Todd Blanche is a very, very good man, and he shouldn't be in the middle of this. He should get approved, because you will never get anybody like him. You're never going to get anybody. And to make him a pawn in this whole thing, this is being done by a senator. And I don't really blame him, to be honest with you. I endorse his opponent. And as soon as I endorsed his opponent went through the roof and he won the primary election in Texas, or Senate. And the man that lost, the man that I didn't endorse, has become very angry, and that's okay. I mean, I understand that. I probably would do the same thing. You want to know the truth? I think I'd do the same.
1: All right, so the president attempting to take some of the credit that Jim deserves for throwing out John Cornyn, but the reality is, Look, Cornyn earned this. Cornyn earned this. And you've asked Texas voters about this, by the way. Even before Trump's endorsement, Texas voters were ready to get rid of Cornyn. Now, the president's endorsement carries a lot of weight. I'm not diminishing that at all. It carries a tremendous amount of weight. And no doubt Cornyn is very bitter at the president of the United States for not giving him a welfare endorsement to get him back across the finish line in the great state of Texas. But Texas voters were done with his crap. They were done with him, in particular when he started supporting gun control. Get the hell out of office. This is Texas, you psycho. They were done with Cornyn. Cornyn, who then would lie about his support for the Save America Act during the campaign in a New York Post op-ed, claiming that he was willing to do anything it took to get the Save America Act passed. Where is that attitude gone? It's disappeared. Now that he's been fired, he's not even pretending anymore. John Cornyn represents the absolute worst of the Washington establishment, corrupt status quo. Lip service to voters, trying to treat you like your children, pretend like he's going to actually do something for you in the waning weeks of an election. I was talking to Kurt Schlichter today, the great Kurt Schlichter. Kurt Schlichter's great. He's an Army veteran, lawyer, town hall guy. He's just wonderful. And he splits his time between California and Texas. And he was saying, Vince, when I was in Texas, and Jim, you can vouch for this. He was saying, when I was in Texas during the campaign, I'd see all these ads. It'd be like Cornyn wearing a cowboy hat, pretending he's pro-Trump. I'm so Trumpy. Trump, Trump, Trump, Trump, Trump, Trump, Trump, Trump. In the closing months of that campaign, spending all that money trying to defeat Ken Paxton. Now, by the way, he's not helping Ken Paxton at all. No interest in helping Ken Paxton. Mister, I'm for getting the majority back. I'm really about getting the Republican majority. No interest in helping Ken Paxton in Texas to do that. And it was all a ruse. It's all a scam. And you know what's great about something like a John Cornyn? He's an archetype of a Washington politician that you can identify. He is a stand-in for every one of these other goons who do the same routine. They do the song and dance for you when election time comes. They pretend in the closing weeks of the election that they care at all about what you think. And then the second that election passes and they keep their incumbency, they go back to screwing you and trying to keep you away from the process. Well, you can't do that anymore because you just got fired, and rightfully so. And I give Jim lots of credit. I also give the president a little as well. More ahead on The Vince Show.
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15: So for now, the Texas Senator, John Cornyn, is still holding up Todd Blanche, and this is what he told CBS. Take a listen.
16: What do you think that it signals, that the president is willing to withhold Blanche rather than see to what he wants to see?
17: I don't know if it's just a negotiating technique on his part, but it doesn't really solve any problems because there's no guarantee he's going to have enough Republican votes in January to confirm him if he withdraws the nomination now.
15: Okay, let me just add something here. So Cornyn is suggesting that he's not the only scumbag in the Republican conference. Cornyn is suggesting that there's a whole bunch of Republicans, or at least a handful of them, who are lying about their intentions to support Todd Blanche, or might be lying by omission. They're not telling us in public right now, but they stand ready to block him. They would never support Todd Blanche. They won't say it because they're too cowardly, but I'll say it. I've been fired anyway. Okay, well, then tell us their names, John.
17: I think we just ought to sit down and try to solve the problem. That's what we've been trying to do at DOJ, and we thought we were really close until now the president has basically blown that up.
18: Just in terms of the president's post earlier today, I mean, do you think this is personal?
17: Oh, yeah.
15: On whose
17: part? President was treated badly when a IRS contractor released his personal tax returns. I mean, and the contractor's now in prison. So there was definitely a basis for the original lawsuit.
15: Uh-huh.
17: But the problem is this settlement goes far beyond that and purports to provide future immunity from tax audits for all of the affiliated organizations.
15: For tax years that have already occurred, this has nothing to do with future tax returns. This is deceit on John Cornyn's part.
17: For the president and his family, which I understand could go and range into the hundreds. And they weren't parties to the lawsuit, so they shouldn't be parties to the deal. And then the only other thing that...
15: By the way, John Cornyn is not the Attorney General of the United States. John Cornyn is not in the executive branch. John Cornyn is getting angry about details that he has nothing to do with. He's in the advice and consent component of this. Here's the simple thing. Let's pretend for a moment. Jim, I'm going to make you a senator for a moment in this hypothetical arrangement. You're the senator. The question before you today, is Todd Blanche qualified to be the Attorney General of the United States? Yes or no?
19: Yes!
15: Okay, that's it. That's the whole thing. You just did it. You fulfilled your constitutional duty as a United States senator. You could even question Todd Blanche, but you don't have to. We've already seen him there for sworn testimony. And we've seen what it's like when he is the attorney general in the acting capacity. It's been wonderful. Now, contrast that, of course, with John Cornyn's rollover for Merrick Garland approach. Come on. It's so crazy. Like, you know. John Cornyn thinks he can dictate how a settlement gets structured at the United States Department of Justice. We will be rid of this meddlesome senator very soon in the United States Senate. Thank you to the voters of Texas. We've got a lot more to get to. We do have a senator coming up, though. A good one. Rick Scott will be joining us on the program top of the hour. A lot to talk about on The Vince Show.

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1: And you want your state, your country, to be run by a socialist? Ask the people of Spain how that is going. Not so well in Wisconsin right now. The leading candidate to become Democrat nominee for governor is a full-blown socialist, commie, dues-paying member of the Democrat Socialists of America. And in fact, one of her opponents, the lieutenant governor of the state, Mandela Barnes, just dropped out this week and declared, "We all know who the nominee is going to be." He didn't say her name, but she is Francesca Hong. She is the leading candidate in Wisconsin among the Democrats to become the nominee. And she is, this is amazing. You know, she's a commie. She's a commie. And she was just over on the Fox News channel being asked about this by Dana Perino, whether or not she still clings to all of these deranged views that she's expressed through the years. And one of the things you'll notice about the way she talks is she's not alone in this. As they get closer to having to go through a general election, they will try and mute some of their more radical views or try to intellectualize them to make them seem like they're very highbrow and confuse you beyond understanding that they are merely agents of chaos who want to drive a wrecking ball through all law and order. For example, before I get to the Fox News interview, this clip's going around of Ms. Hong this week where she's asked, "Do you still want to defund the police?" And listen to the gobbledygook she cooks up to try and dance away from the answer, which is, yes, absolutely.
2: You once tweeted about defunding the police, and tonight you were asked whether you would sign that bill to defund the police. You said no.
3: If anyone's been defunding the police, it's been Robin Voss and the Republicans who have not been adequately funding shared revenue. And you have seen that local governments have had to make very difficult decisions. And I believe that as governor, that
1: I love the projection here. The Democrats do this all the time. Once you have them dead to rights, you're like, "Hey, you're like a defund the police maniac." In fact, I've got this huge record of you saying it over and over again. Their retort, insofar as they come up with some sort of feckless response, is, "Oh, yeah? Well, you're not taxing people enough to steal their money to give it to government services, maybe including police departments. So you're defunding the police." And they're like, "What? What are you talking about? It's just all projection."
3: We want to make sure that we're prioritizing public safety. And I believe that, you know, those types of bills that could include more investment in the things that we know prevent crime. If you want to be tough on crime, you better be tough on the causes.
1: What does she mean by that? Tough on the causes. Now, this, again, goes back to the intellectualizing of being an agent of chaos. Her claim is that, well, if you just take more money from Wisconsinites, you just take more money out of their paychecks, and then you give it to all these left-wing social programs, well, then there won't be as much crime. Because the more money you give away, the less crime there is. Now, has that ever been borne out in any social science whatsoever? Has that ever actually been the conclusion? If we just hand out, if I steal more money from you and just hand it out, is that going to decrease crime? No. You know what decreases crime? Enforcing the law. This is not complicated. Rudy Giuliani knew it in New York. President Trump knows it now at the federal level. Cash Patel and the FBI know it now at the federal level. Just enforce the law. Enforce the laws that are on the books, and you'll get fewer criminals.
4: Why do you believe that the police must fully
3: still exist? Because the reality of this moment and in the types of public safety systems that we have, I want us to be sensible and realistic, but we know now that the billions invested in the criminal legal system is not working. We are spending on incarcerating an individual more than tuition for UW-Madison. That, you know, this is about making sure that local law enforcement is working with community, that we are taking resources from the state and investing in things like public education, victim services, out of school programs for our kids to go and have a great, like, be able to be.
1: Can I decrease funding in victim services? You ready for this? Is one neat trick for decreasing the amount of funding you have to commit to victim services. Have fewer victims. That's a fun trick, isn't it? What if there were fewer crimes going on because the bad guys were locked up? Her position is like, well, you can hear it here. This is everything she's saying is just confirming what the initial question was. Wait a second, you're for defunding the police. And she's saying over and over and over again, yeah, I'm for defunding the police. We spend too much on the criminal justice system. It's not working. Meanwhile, these are the same people who release the criminals back out on the streets, so we have to keep dumping money into, quote, victim services.
3: These are things that data and facts have shown that prevent crime. Again, if you want to be tough on crime, you better be tough on causes.
1: What data? What facts? Show me. Show me your data. Show me your facts. Show me your receipts here on this one. And don't just assert it. Don't just voice of God your desire for chaos. So today, she appeared on the Fox News channel alongside Dana Perino interviewing her. Do the lefty networks have the commies on? Like, I mean, you will probably say, Vince, they're all commies. Yeah, that's true. I mean, I just mean the Democrat Socialist of America people who are running for office right now, the most theatrical expressions of the destruction that awaits us if we give them power. Are they appearing on Ms. Now? Is she coming on the channel? Are they asking her any sort of questions? And if she does appear on the channel, do they ask her real questions? I know the answer to that is no. I know that answer. No. But Fox keeps having them on, and then they keep creating advertising campaigns for normal people to run to show that the commies are insane. Here's Dana Perino asking Ms. Hong today whether or not people should take her at her word when she says she does or does not want to abolish the police.
5: Why shouldn't people take you at your word when you say that you want to defund the police and go towards abolishing it?
6: Dana, first of all, I have to say thank you so much for featuring my home state in your novel. And I believe
5: welcome.
6: That as a democratic socialist, what that means is that I would like to put working class people first over
5: mega corporations. How does defunding the police put working class people first?
1: How does defunding the police put working class people first? This phrase working class, what is she referencing? When you say working class, if you're going to use it in some sort of good faith way, wouldn't a police officer be working class? Wouldn't funding the police put working class people first? Working class, I guess I suppose the average person who might use a phrase like working class is probably referencing a blue collar job, the kind of job where you can get dirt under your fingernails, the kind of job where you have to be on your feet all day, the kind of job where you're out in public, where you're being physical, where you're taking bad guys into custody, putting them in handcuffs, putting them away. Kind of seems like you're working, doesn't it? Pretty hard job, actually, law enforcement. Funding law enforcement would be taking care of working people. And it would be safeguarding communities with tons of working people who could use law enforcement to safeguard them, protect them, keep the peace. It's a pretty common tactic on the left where they try and use your decency against you. Don't you support working people? Yeah. Well, then why would you support the cops? The other thing that's built into this theory, built into this chaos, is this notion that the cops are somehow sources of tyranny. That the average police officer is just going out there hassling people for no reason. He's just pulling people over, angry at them because about their skin color or something. It's a bigoted attack. He suspects that they're here illegally, so he's hassling them because of their undocumented status. These cops are just completely out of control. That's the theory that's built into this, an anti-cop mindset, a contempt for law enforcement. But of course, law enforcement is one of the distinguishing features of our country. Law enforcement at its best. I'm not talking about overzealous, police state, punish the law abiding stuff that we've seen in some countries. I mean just good old fashioned law and order, good healthy relationships with your cops, keeping the peace. Do you realize how much of a benefit that is? Like, I'll give you an example. Let's give you a good example on our border. The city of Nogales. You familiar with it? Nogales? Turns out it's basically two cities. One is in the United States of America. One is in Mexico. They're kind of two sides of what you might think of as a unified culture. But there's the Arizona Nogales, and then there's the Mexican Nogales. Do you know what the differences are? They're vast. They're huge. On the American side, you have law and order. On the American side, you have a functioning government. On the American side, you don't have to bribe someone to start a business. On the American side, you have police officers who are enforcing the law. On the Mexican side, you have corruption. On the Mexican side, you have cartel control. On the Mexican side, you have utter chaos relative to what we're experiencing in the United States of America. It's actually kind of a fascinating case study in the difference of having law and order and a functioning society. And prosperity spills out of that. If you have a rule set that everybody has to follow, if the permitting process is clear and understandable, if everyone has to follow the same rules regardless of your station in life, then you get human flourishing. What a difference. And they're separated by a national border. Nogales, Arizona, Nogales, Mexico. Kind of amazing, isn't it? In fact, it's like the kind of thing that you should look squarely at and be like, oh, wait a second. I would rather live on the American side. I'd rather have the law and order. I don't want the world that the socialists are trying to create. I don't want that. And Francesca Hong, you know, as Dana Perino was questioning her today, she went on and on with all of her various bits of nonsense. In fact, at one point you had Dana Perino challenging her over all of her various insane positions here. Take a listen here. This is basically a series of tweets that she's posted through the years. Defund the police, abolish the Senate, ICE out of Wisconsin, ICE out of the streets, abolish ICE. I support defunding the police. Police exist to uphold white supremacy, she has posted. Now, the game she's playing right now is don't worry about the stuff I've said in the past. Just ignore everything I've ever said. We're going to memory hold that. We're going to George Orwell style the whole thing.

0: work out for Spain, by the way, where their president right now, their prime minister, is Pedro Sanchez. And they just granted amnesty. Their border's wide open. Tens of thousands of people have just poured across it in a full-blown invasion. Vote for Pedro. All your wildest dreams will come true.
1: Senate, you want ICE out of Wisconsin. I understand the abolishing ICE is something you probably still want. But you also said to defund the police four times. And you want to defund the police as a first step towards abolishing the police. Now, President Trump won Wisconsin twice. It is the ultimate purple state. I set my novel there for a reason. It is the place where you have to have the most appeal to both sides or to independent voters. Why shouldn't people take you at your word when you say that you want to defund the police?
0: Yeah, okay, just reiterating a point that we've already heard. But look, she just read the tweets. You said all these things. You are a psycho. Now, Dana Perino is nicer than I am, but she at least she's showing on screen all of these things. And this woman's saying, you know, people change. Who changes? Who are you trying to change? Because you're not. Come on. She's a dedicated socialist. She's not only dedicated, she's dues paying. She straight up is paying the dues. She said today on the Fox News channel, she was asked about this. Are you personally paying dues still to the Democrat Socialists of America? And she said, yep.
1: Are you personally a dues paying member to the DSA?
2: In my home chapter in Madison, I have been since 2020, and I believe that as a Democratic Socialist, you know, I'm less defined by just one organization.
0: What? So, do you notice, like, the weaseling she was doing in that answer? Well, it was just in my home. What does that have to do with anything? You're paying dues to the Democrat Socialists of America. It was just my home. My home area, I'm paying the DSA. And, you know, I'm not just defined by one organization. Why are you running away from it? I thought you were proud of it. Why are you trying to mitigate it? Why are you pretending like it is only a small feature in your life? Oh, it's just one tattoo. I got it when I was young. I was really stupid. I shouldn't have gotten it. What? You're paying dues to a socialism operation? Yeah, there's nothing American about that. You should not be the governor of Wisconsin. And may the people of Wisconsin stop you. More ahead on The Vince Show.
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8: Oh, yes. So, while you and I for the last 48 hours have been talking about the invasion of Spain by all of these Moroccan invaders, here's how CBS was covering it this morning. They said, well, think of the invaders. Maybe there's a good reason they're invading. And also, they had to swim like 10 miles. No, they didn't. Ceuta is, it borders. It borders Morocco. What are these people talking about?
9: We got a statement from the Prime Minister of Spain who says that they're speeding up repatriation of the migrants who have entered Ceuta irregularly since yesterday. And we should note that a country has the right and the obligation to control its borders. But when you watch thousands of people like you're watching here on your screens,
10: right,
9: willing to risk their death, willing to risk drowning just for the chance of a better life, it's also worth asking, what are they running from?
11: Right, and it's part of Spain, Ceuta. This is like a 10-mile swim as well. So imagine the degree of danger involved. Look at these little kids on floaters out there.
9: You have to think to yourself,
11: yeah.
9: No one wakes up and says, today I want to risk my life swimming to another country.
10: Yeah.
9: People only do that when they feel the alternative is
11: absolutely
9: worse.
11: Absolutely, in desperation.
8: Right, yeah, goodness. They're just first of all, thank you to MRC for pulling that. Everything about that little burp of a segment was them making excuses for a full-blown invasion. Look at the children, she says. By the way, on screen, not a child to be seen. Adult men like just swimming into the country around border fence. They didn't swim 10 miles. They swam like 50 feet in some cases. I don't know. What is she talking? 10 miles, to be clear, I think she's trying to say the distance between Ceuta, Morocco, and mainland Spain across the Strait of Gibraltar. I think she sort of like half looked at a map and she was like, oh, yeah, it's like 10 miles away. It's not 10 miles away. You don't even know anything. But it did take an hour to do her makeup this morning. And she is sitting in an air-conditioned studio. And a camera is rolling. And you've got to believe her because she's on television. I don't know. Barry Weiss, get control of your morning show. What? I don't know what that was. And then probably the most offensive thing about it is the fact that they're like, well, you just have to really... You have to put yourself in the shoes of the invaders. They're not even wearing shoes. They're just running into Spain and invading. You know where I'm thinking about this? I'd like to protect my country. I'd like to protect my borders. And I'd like to see that as a warning sign, an unfortunate warning sign that we have to protect ourselves. That's the way an American news outlet should take it. In fact, we're going to talk to a U.S. senator coming up in just a moment. We'll ask him about this. Rick Scott ahead on the program.

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11: A very narrow confirmation. I'm Carmen Roberts, Fox News. The Senate voted early this morning to confirm President Trump's former personal attorney, Todd Blanche, to be the next attorney general.
12: The vote very tight, 50 to 49. The only senator not casting a ballot, Mitch McConnell, the former Senate majority leader who's been out since the middle of June here. There were two Republican no's. Susan Collins, Republican of Maine, who has a tough reelection bid this fall. She announced her opposition a couple of days ago. And early Friday morning, you had Lisa Murkowski from Alaska, who also said she had met with Todd Blanche and just wasn't, committed to him at that stage. So this took it down to Bill Cassidy. He was the only person, the Republican senator from Louisiana, who was undecided on that side of the aisle, and he broke the logjam.
11: Fox's Chad Pergram on Capitol Hill. A pending agreement between Iran and Oman is not likely to fully reopen the Strait of Hormuz. Fox's Alex Hogan has more from Washington.
13: Vice President J.D. Vance appearing on Fox today. He says that the administration is talking with Iran about trying to maximize the amount of oil and gas coming out of the Strait of Hormuz.
14: We're in the middle of the game, and we're applying a whole host of tools, diplomatic, economic, military tools, to ensure that we get the best outcome for the American people. I feel quite confident we will get there, but we're still a bit in the middle of the game.
13: Today, Iran says that the deal with Oman on control of the Strait of Hormuz is close, but not there yet. Although today, the United Arab Emirates says that Iran hit another ship in that waterway, and Oman is condemning those attacks.
11: Meantime, satellite images show a leaking grounded oil tanker off Oman is sinking more, and it's been leaking and spreading oil quickly in recent days. And former President Biden's prostate cancer is getting worse. His son Hunter says his father's cancer has spread to his bones and is causing severe pain. 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
25: Hello and welcome. It's Retirement Talk with Kevin Bach, and we are happy to have you as part of the conversation this week. Integrity Retirement Solutions is the company that Kevin is the founding partner of and created a pillar planning process to help you get ready for retirement. After doing this for over 37 years, Kevin, we know that you've got a lot of information to share with us today on the show. We'll be throwing out a phone number in just a few minutes and an email address, so that if you want to get in touch with Kevin and set up an appointment, you can do that as well. But how has this week been going? How's work?
26: Busy. Just got back from a little business vacation, and it was awesome. But now we're back to work and had a busy week so far. And it seems like this week, things come in clusters. And this week, we had some new people come in. And so we don't talk about annuities a whole lot on here. But it's a good place to go since... You know, what we saw this week was a lot of people that were sitting on some old annuities that weren't paying out much. You know, some of them were old fixed indexed annuities that the rates had dropped on them, or they bought them whenever rates were low 5 years ago, really low. And, some of them had, it's called a cap, that's the top you can make for the year based on the S&P, of 2%. And right now, we can move them and get them anywhere from 7 to 10% cap.
25: So I want to make sure that no one has tuned out because you use the word annuity, Kevin, because sometimes that word strikes the fear in people. Why do you think annuities come with potentially a bad reputation to some people?
26: So whenever we're talking to somebody and when I ask them what they're looking for, what would be a perfect investment, they always describe, I want to protect my principal and I want to get a fair return. Well, that's the only place you can do it. Basically, you can go into a money market and maybe get 3 to 3.5% right now, which is, you know, that'll kind of keep you up with some of the inflation numbers. Real inflation's a little higher, but it'll help keep you up. But I tell people expect a 4 to 7% rate of return over time. Some years you're going to get zero. Right now we've got statements coming in from 10 to 18% for the past year. And there's only five different places you can put your, actually three, and we break out the annuity into three separate divisions. You've got banks. You know what banks can do. They can offer CDs and savings accounts, checking accounts, things like that that don't pay much. And even their CDs aren't paying much. And if you do see one for 4% or 3.5%, it's usually for 6 or 7 months just to get you in there. And hopefully you're going to forget about it, and they'll be able to give you a lower rate down the road. The next place is fixed annuities. Fixed annuities are similar to a bank CD, whereas you can go a 3-year, 5-year, 10-year, up to a 10-year usually time period. The longer you go, usually the higher the interest rate is. But a fixed annuity usually pays 1 to 2% better rates than what a bank CD does for the same term. The next is fixed indexed annuities. Fixed indexed annuities, you get the benefit when the markets go up. Say an index like the S&P 500 goes up, but when the market goes down, your principal's protected. And let's say after your first anniversary, it went up 5%, so your $100,000 is now worth $105,000, and then the market crashes, well, it won't be any less than $105,000. That's your new floor. You can't make less than zero. So like I said, you know, you're looking at 8, 10, 15%, 18% right now, and maybe next year if the markets go down, you might get a zero. So if you get 10, now you got 5 on average. That's between that 4 and 7% I've said. So I just went through the safe side of the investments. Now, to get on the risky side, you've got things like variable annuities that can include a lot of fees. We replaced a guy about a year ago. He was paying 4.89% a year in fees. That one he bought for income, and he had all the other riders on there. That's why the fees were so high. And his income, his guaranteed income when he turned 70 was going to be $45,000 a year. So we shopped it out, and we found that I can get him $62,000 a year with a 1% fee, not 4.89% fees. And he couldn't believe it. Now, he said, man, that's such a big difference. That can make a big difference in our retirement. So, that's what you can do when you have, you know, like 40, 50 different companies you can shop through. 40, 50 different companies have hundreds and hundreds of products. You got to find out what's the good ones, which ones are the bad ones. And, yeah, there are bad ones out there. And there's good ones. And you've got to work with somebody that just doesn't do one product all the time, just because it's easy filling out the application once you get to know it. But to do the best, you've got to be able to find the best match on a good product, maybe with little to no fees. There's no fees on a traditional fixed indexed annuity.
25: Do you think that part of the reason that annuities do get a bad rap is just because people are being sold the wrong one for their situation?
26: Yeah, most people that sell annuities don't really understand them in depth. They may have limited products available through their brokerage that they use. And, you know, we've always, you know, after the first, let's say, 2 years in this business, we've always been a broker, because we learned that that's where you can do the best for your client. And, you know, with annuities, with life insurance, with anything, you got to be able to have a lot of different options, and the options continually change. I knew a guy that would do $30, $40 million a year with one company and basically one product.
25: He was probably getting some nice trips from that company.
26: Oh, man. Nice trips and everything. And you can act in a fiduciary capacity, and we've always acted that way. We've always done what we feel is the best for the client, based on spending hours and hours with them, trying to get to know them and their habits and their needs and their wants, desires, concerns. You know, and you can't do that if somebody's meeting you with 1 hour and making a recommendation. It's an educational process that we go through. If an annuity is the right fit for you, okay. If it's not the right fit, okay. But our job is to do what's best for you, regardless of what we get in return. You know, you hear on TV and maybe radio ads, somebody's out there saying, we make more money when you make more money. And we're a fiduciary because of that. That is a lie. That, you know, it has nothing to do how they make their money. It has to do with what they're giving you for that fee. But the bottom line, no matter what it is, acting in a fiduciary capacity comes from your heart. Either you're going to do right or you're going to do wrong, and that comes from your heart.
25: And it's in the name of your company, Integrity Retirement Solutions. That's not a coincidence that that's the name of your company.
26: Well, yeah, there was somebody in our town years ago, probably 12, 15 years ago, that was not acting in the client's best interest. It was in his best interest, and I won't say it the way I want to, but he made me mad.
25: We are on the radio, Kevin, so you do have to mind that. Thank you.
26: So I changed my name from Bach & Associates to Integrity Retirement Solutions because there's a lot of, say, lack of integrity in this industry. Just like everything, there's good people and bad people in every industry. And I changed it to that, you know, probably about maybe 15 years ago. And we've gone through different integrity names, integrity Integrity Estate Advisors in the beginning, then Integrity Retirement and Estate Advisors when somebody thought I was in real estate. From there, I was talking to some people, and then they said, you know, you do so much, maybe Integrity Retirement Solutions. And I said, ooh, I like that. So that's where we've been for the last probably 8, maybe 10 years. You know, we are a resource for the community. I don't know of anyone else out there that has the depth of knowledge that we have. I'm a certified senior advisor, which on the surface doesn't have to do much with the money, but in the end it does. How can you have a good retirement plan when all you focus on is the growth of the money, but not how maybe you're going to pay those bills down the road as you age? How are you going to protect yourself from the cost of aging, the cost of care as you get older? 70, and I'm seeing numbers as high as 75% now, of everybody in retirement is going to need to pay for long-term care at some point in their life. That's 3 out of 4. You know, Clint Eastwood, he says, you know, you feel lucky.
25: Do you have a better Clint Eastwood impersonation than that?
26: Not today.
25: We'll take what you can give us.
26: You know, the bottom line is, If somebody doesn't have the breadth of knowledge of everything or the majority of things that can be happening in retirement, you can't have a retirement plan that covers a lot of things. They're going to look at growth. You're paying somebody 1% to look at growth. Let's say apples to apples. What if you had somebody that offered you planning for 1% or less, and they could help you not only with your money, but they can help guide you through what kind of legal documents you might need, and then sit with you with the attorney once you have a plan put in place. What if they can help you with tax planning, not tax preparation, but tax planning to reduce those taxes? Preparation is what you did last year. Planning is what you're going to do in the future. And that's where you're going to save the money. You know, everything is coordinated under one roof for the same money or less.
25: The good news is, Kevin, they're listening to someone right now that can do those things to help really coordinate. It's me, right? I'm the financial person on this show. If you would like to set up a time to talk with Kevin, maybe you're with an advisor right now and all they talk about is the growth and the accumulation, and you're 5 to 10 years out from retirement, and you're going to need to know more than just how to accumulate. This is the number to call, 724-618-3619, especially if you're 55 and older and looking forward to your retirement. Give us a call at 724-618-3619. You will get your complimentary, no charge, pillar planning process that includes the things that Kevin was just mentioning. You can also check out integrityretirementsolutions.com. Before we move on from annuities, we talked about this, you and I, turning the income on too late to actually receive the benefit. And you said that you see that a lot when it comes to annuities.
26: A lot of people get sold an income annuity, guaranteed income for life. And I had heard 70% of the people never turn it on. So before the show, I did a little Google search and found that it says that only 5 to 10% of people ever officially turn on the income that they paid 1 to 1.15 or somewhere in that area per year in fees. Those income annuities aren't geared for growth. It's just to make a better income. And I see that, you know, that the people that it seems like they want to have an income just in case down the road, they don't want to turn it on yet the next year. They don't want to turn it on yet, and they don't want to turn it on yet. My thought is, you know, sure, you got to cover your guaranteed bills. You got to have some kind of guaranteed income above your your base, your Social Security, and maybe a pension if your expenses are higher. But so many people I see that come in here with these income annuities, they're saying, why am I paying a fee? I don't need income. Well, you were sold income. It just sounds so good for the person buying it. I can have guaranteed income for the rest of my life. Well, there's two kinds of annuities, let's say, in this case. There's the kind that you look at for growth. And those are the ones that are going to grow the best. And the kind that's going to give you income, you're not going to get much growth, but you'll get good guaranteed income. Well, if you're not sure 100% or 90% you're going to need income down the road, well, then a lot of times a growth annuity might be the best case for you. There's no fees involved, generally. And you'll get, you know, the growth I mentioned earlier, you know, we're seeing 8, 10, 15, 18% coming in this year. But if you had an income annuity, you might only be seeing maybe 2, 3, 4% growth. And then when you don't turn it on, you just lost all that growth for maybe beneficiaries or whatever. We've built our business on educating our clients on their options. And then because of the education, they can make an educated decision on what they want to do. And they tell me what they want to do. I don't tell them what they need to do. And it makes for a great relationship. So learn about it. Work with somebody that spends the time with you. You know, our first appointments go from 1.5 to 2.5 hours to get to know you. Second appointments are about the same. And then you tell me what you want to do. And then a lot of times, most of the time, we have to go to a third appointment to start on the road that you've determined that you're happy with.
25: Well, speaking of the education part, you have a couple of workshops coming up later this month, and we'd like to let people know about that and what they can expect when they come in, because I know that is a lot of education that they receive in that time.
26: Right, and just to start out with, there are limited seating. We pack the house usually. It's going to be at the Westmoreland Community College in Youngwood, Greensburg area. It's going to be on August 20th and on August 25th. Registration starts at 6. The class starts at 6:30. It lasts 1 hour and 45 minutes to 2 hours because we don't fluff over stuff. I mean, we go as deep as we can, and we know that the mind can only endure what the butt can endure. So we do keep it at 2 hours, usually by the time questions and answers. And to find out the room, you have to register because we can't have just drop-ins. We need to know you're coming because we have to print out all the handouts and everything, and we have to make sure we have enough. And generally, the house is pretty much a sold-out house.
25: So if you want to register, and we're going to get a little more in depth about what you can expect, but if this is something that you would like to attend, a great way to get to know Kevin better and the process and just getting to know some things that you might not realize you didn't know about your retirement, give us a call and let us know you'd like to sign up for either August 20th or August 25th at 724-618-3619. That's 724-618-3619. And what would you say, Kevin, is the best part of these workshops when people come in? What is the feedback that you get, people's favorite thing about it?
26: Well, the best part for me is I get to share what I've learned over 37 years. I thrive on it. I love it because people aren't getting this information anywhere else, not all in one source. What they say is, a lot of them, they go out and talk to the girls out front on their way out, and they say, how does he know so much?
25: Where does he store all of that information?
26: My answer, I don't know if I'm blessed or I'm cursed. I'm blessed for the client. I'm cursed because I have to keep up on it all. But, you know, and people, they say, you know, why didn't my so-and-so ever tell me this before? I didn't know all this was available in one source. And you know, we go into, you know, people's veins pop out in their head because they were told maybe the wrong information. People don't get up and leave. You know, we do send out a mailing to about this time. We're doing about 12,000 people in the area, and we'll have a packed house. But we only have so much room. I can't remember which room we're in. I couldn't tell you if I wanted to. But the rooms are limited. And one of the things I think the response rate we get almost 100% of the people that come to these want to book an appointment. That is crazy. The national average is 30 to 40%, and we're getting almost 100%. So we're doing something right. We're saying things people want to hear. You're coming for the information. You're not coming for a dinner. I can't say enough about the responses we get, and the only way you can find out what that response is like is to attend it yourself, hear all the information that we give. We talk about money a little bit. We talk about how money works. We don't talk about any specific products. We talk about all the different aspects of our pillar planning. We talk about income. We talk about assets. We talk about taxes a lot, tax planning. We talk about health care issues. We talk about IRMA. You want to find out what can make you pay higher Part B premiums? It's called IRMA. Come and you'll hear about it. If you're a higher income earner, come and you're going to hear about it. And after healthcare, we talk about legacy. How do you want it to get to where you want it to go as efficiently and effectively as possible? Things we see in legal documents that shouldn't be. Then we talk about the legal end of it, those legal documents, what makes sense, how trusts work, how wills work, what a will covers, what it doesn't cover that most people think it does. It's a very information-packed evening for 2 hours. And if that can help you out, you know, give us a call and get on our registry.
25: 724-618-3619. Again, 724-618-3619. And you said something when you were describing the workshop that I want to go back to and make sure people understand that you are not there to sell them a product. We've been talking about annuities a lot on the show today and the pros and cons of different types of annuities, but you are not there to sell a certain product. You are there to give education.
26: No, and I don't think we even talk about annuities unless somebody asks about them. We talk about concepts, a lot of concepts. The concepts are what's going to make or break your retirement plan, your tax plan. And then if an annuity fits into that concept, or if life insurance fits into that concept to make them work, then, you know, so be it. Then that's what we educate you on. And then you have to be fully comfortable with how that concept works. You know, sometimes we do use life insurance to transfer assets to the next generation, because if you have a big IRA, your kids could lose as much as 45.5% to taxes. You know, they pay some taxes that you don't pay on that retirement money. So if you could pay taxes on your IRA at 12% and then eliminate them having to pay taxes at 45%, doesn't that make sense? And the products that we talk about, they're a tool to get you to where you want to go. When you're younger, use life insurance for one thing. When you're older, use it for something else. Use it for tax avoidance. Life insurance is the best asset to inherit. So if you are insurable, and we can go pretty deep on people, you know, with different health issues. You know, we even did a $1.7 million case for an 80-year-old. Because she had no kids, had no husband, was going to go to her nieces and nephews, lose 15%. It was not an IRA. They were going to lose 15% in inheritance taxes. And she had $1 million. And I said, what can we do with that million? So we thought about it. We did some shopping. I got her a $1.7 million death benefit offer on that $1 million. She had more money, too. And now the nieces and nephews are going to inherit $1.7 instead of $850,000 after taxes. I mean, that's the kind of stuff that you can do. I mean, we had one client that had $1.4 million total in IRAs, and they had one son, and the son was going to inherit $780,000 after taxes. And by the time we were done, we increased his tax after tax inheritance to $2.5 million. And then here about maybe 6 months ago, they came in from Penn State, and the kid's going to inherit right now $3.2 million after tax, all from a $1.4 million starting place. And the family has their long-term care covered. If they get sick, they've got more than enough money to live on. And he actually said, I thought we were just going to talk about where we were going to put our money. No, we're going to talk about that stuff that we look at through a wide-angle lens, not just how to grow your money. Retirement is more than that.
25: So you have two different opportunities today to meet with Kevin and continue this conversation about your needs and your goals and how to get there in your retirement. You can call and register for one of the workshops coming up 8:20 and 8:25, or you can call the same number and go ahead and set up a one-on-one meeting with Kevin to talk about your specific needs. 724-618-3619. Someone's there to answer your call and set up these appointments right now at 724-618-3619. Kevin, I can't believe it. We've already kind of run out of time. I feel like we could continue to go on, you know, with all this information, but they're going to cut us off soon. So is there anything that you have to get out before we go?
26: I can't believe how fast this time flies. You know, we didn't get through half the stuff we had listed we wanted to talk about.
25: I feel like that happens a lot to us.
26: I think it happens almost every time. There's sometimes we don't even get to it. We just go off on other tangents. Appreciate you guys listening in today. If we can help you out, give us a call. If we can help your friends out, tell them about us. We actually just had a call from some people about 2 hours away. They're truckers. They want to come in and see us. They said their friends are getting ready to retire too that are truckers, and they're all coming from about 2 hours away to meet us in person. And that's the kind of response we get. I say we got clients from Kuwait to Washington State, and because of what we do, people see the benefit. So if we can help you out, fine. Give us a call. You know somebody, tell them to listen to the show. Great. Otherwise, we'll talk to you next week. Take care and have a good week.
25: We invite you to make it an even better week by calling and getting some information that could help you with your retirement. 724-618-3619.
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8: 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Time for my favorite half hour of the week. Daryl Grandy here. 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That is the phone number here at the OG location. Love coming out here, 7880 Steubenville Pike in North Fayette, Pennsylvania. Where are the dogs?
19: They're at home.
8: I love talking to the people, but how are the dogs getting along? Last time I was here broadcasting Essentials of Estate Planning, recording during the week, as we do, full disclosure, as we do during the show, the last time I came here was the debut appearance of the new dogs.
19: They are great.
8: Stormy and Willow.
19: Right. Officially 12 weeks old now.
8: All right.
19: And they're little land sharks. We've started training.
8: Yes.
19: They're very smart. They're very stubborn.
8: Sure.
19: Which is frustrating for me, but they're really cute and they're doing a great job. They're adorable.
8: It'll make it all the more rewarding when they finally get over that hump and learn to play ball.
19: That's right. And if you see my arms, they've kind of healed. I had only a couple, not a lot.
8: Sure.
19: A little nip here and there.
8: A little pushback.
19: They do not like the rain.
8: No.
19: They do not like their feet getting wet.
8: Got plenty of that over the past couple of days.
19: Yeah. Wow. Right. Yeah. Right. So they're getting used to it, but they're doing good. They're cute.
8: Good. Can't wait to see them back here around these parts in due course. But ContiLawPGH.com, your legal concierge. The great folks, the great team here. And it's summertime. And as is normally the case when I come out here, a lot of stuff going on, isn't there?
19: A lot. I'm ready. It's early. I need a nap already.
8: Yes, indeed. But
19: no, it's going well. We're busy, dealing with what we deal with.

0: both on a daily basis.
1: Survey the clientele, as you guys do, and have been doing for a long time here in the area. And just, again, people come at you with a lot of different needs, a lot of different cases. No day is different. No case is different. No person is different. And, you know, all are welcome here at Conti Law.
0: Right. And, you know, every situation is different.
1: Sure.
0: Every situation brings its own, I won't say troubles, but its own set of issues that we need to work through.
1: Sure.
0: Whether it's, you know, a guardianship or a planning need, or somebody passes away and the family doesn't get along, which
1: sure.
0: occurs more often than you would think.
1: And that's when you have to play sort of put on a different hat, not just the Michelle Conti attorney hat, but also sort of a quasi-therapist hat.
0: Sure.
1: From time to time. Because it helps, it not only does it help the situation, it helps your personal dealing with the situation,
0: right.
1: If everybody sort of attempts to get on the same page, or at least in the same book.
0: Yeah, it always makes me laugh when, you know, I use my mom voice with the puppies. Sometimes I have to use my mom voice with the clients.
1: Sure.
0: to explain, even though you may feel one way,
1: right.
0: You may feel that a situation should play out, or somebody shouldn't get reimbursed for what they paid because you don't like them.
1: Sure.
0: It doesn't matter.
1: No.
0: The law, like you say, the law is the law is the law.
1: The law is the law is the law. And among the other things happening here, check out the social media. I didn't know this, but this month, the month of August, is National Make-A-Will Month.
0: It is, or so I've been told.
1: Who decides this?
0: I don't know. The powers that be online, apparently. It will's really important, you know.
1: Sure.
0: I have people who will come in and say, I don't have a lot of money. But if you feel a certain way,
1: right.
0: you don't like, you know, I shouldn't say you don't like your kids, but if you've already given one child something and you want to make the other one even,
1: sure.
0: you know, it's not good enough to just say that.
1: Right.
0: You actually have to document it. But I always tell people you need to revisit your documents, especially
1: sure.
0: the will. When life events happen, there is no, okay, January 1st, we're going to do this.
1: Right.
0: It's, and I say this all the time, birth, death, divorce, disability, disinheritance,
1: right.
0: or just because you want to.
1: Sure. And I guess I would think a hard bridge to cross for you and what you do in terms of not just how you deal with the day-to-day, but how you deal with sort of the messaging to the overall marketplace are, I'll say it, being selfish, someone like me, someone who doesn't have a will,
0: mm-hmm.
1: and someone who, you know, for whatever reason, my parents have a will, I get the stuff, you know, that sort of thing, that happens. When I was married, I had more consideration about the will, that fell through for reasons, but
0: right.
1: now that I'm on my own and nothing going on a personal level, it's got to be a harder bridge for you to reach people like me just to convince them to, yes, you do need a will. I know you have what you have, and I know your situation, and you know, but you still need a will regardless.
0: Right. And if you don't have a will, it's not the end of the world.
1: Right.
0: It's just Pennsylvania will tell you
1: right.
0: at that point who inherits. And maybe
1: sure.
0: you don't have siblings, right?
1: Right. I don't.
0: They're going to look at,
1: I'm an only child.
0: Are your parents alive? Do you have siblings, nieces, nephews?
1: Right.
0: In your case, if your parents predecease you,
1: right.
0: right, and then you die, we'll be hard-pressed to find your next of kin.
1: Sure.
0: And if there isn't next of kin, right, if there isn't anybody there,
1: right.
0: it's called a sheeting to Pennsylvania.
1: A sheeting
0: to the state of Pennsylvania.
1: Okay.
0: And they take it.
1: Sure.
0: You know, after a period of time, of course. But,
1: right.
0: you know, it's important. We just had somebody who, I was on vacation and the police called here
1: oh.
0: and said, we found your card.
1: Oh.
0: They were speaking with Corey, I believe. And, you know, we found your card and this gentleman was found deceased.
1: Oh.
0: And we don't know who is next of kin.
1: Sure.
0: Who are they? He didn't have any.
1: Right.
0: We can't find a will. And, of course, the police aren't doing a deep dive into all of the
1: right,
0: personal
1: right,
0: files.
1: Right, right, right.
0: But that was a first, asking, do you have any information? Who can we contact?
1: Sure.
0: And in this case, this gentleman never met with us. We did not do any estate planning. He just happened to have my business card.
1: Wow.
0: And I think it is all
1: right.
0: kind of played out because we had given a list of advisors. So we reached
1: sure.
0: out to them and said, have you, any of you met with him? So I think that will work out. But in that case, in
1: right.
0: your case,
1: right.
0: if you don't have that next of kin, it's important to have a will
1: sure.
0: so that you can identify who you want, A, to be in charge,
1: right.
0: but B, who do you want to inherit what you've worked so hard for?
1: Right.
0: Assuming it's not Pennsylvania.
1: No. You never want that, but that is, you know, that, and that's got to be interesting, you know, path of you want to learn about somebody. I guess that's going to be an interesting path as well. Because also just thinking about a friend of mine in the business who passed away a number of years ago. Mm-hmm. I think his birthday would have been a couple of weeks ago, and I thought about him again just to brought it up. Same situation. He passed away at 65, or I think 66. Had nothing, or had things, but right. No one to give the things to.
0: Right.
1: And just that sort of that ending of his life was very alone and isolated. And you kind of wonder what happens to that sort
0: what
1: of thing.
0: What happens next.
1: Right.
0: And we see it all the time where there will be family member, but maybe they're not blood.
1: Sure.
0: Maybe they're family, in
1: right.
0: quotations,
1: yeah, quote, air
0: right?
1: quotes. You're getting air quotes.
0: Where they just assume, well, this comes to me. We had a situation where they were not our child, or our child. They were not our client,
1: right.
0: But the gentleman passed and had a stepdaughter who assumed,
1: sure.
0: even though he didn't have a will, it went to her. And it turned out, unbeknownst to her, he had another child that she never knew about, a biological child,
1: right.
0: Who had been named on I think how we found out about it was an IRA or something.
1: Sure.
0: And although the gentleman died in a different state, I don't know what that law is there.
1: Right.
0: But she was very upset that she wouldn't inherit. And so the question was, were you adopted by him? You know, is he your father?
1: Sure.
0: Those sorts of things. But being a stepchild, and I believe he came into the marriage, she was in her 20s. So,
1: right.
0: you know, but people just assume, typically incorrectly, right. but they assume, oh, well, it just comes to me.
1: Sure.
0: Just like we have, even if they are biological, people just assume it'll pass to them, and that's not necessarily the case.
1: No, I'm assuming another thing that you know, pun intended, one of the things you deal with a lot are a lot of false assumptions by people who come at you with what they think they know and what they've heard, or another thing that we talked about before we started rolling here, maybe something that is a function of our newfound collective, maybe not you and I personally, but our newfound collective reliance on AI.
0: Right.
1: It leads to certain outcomes and certain presuppositions that aren't really there.
0: I hear colleagues of mine complain about AI. I haven't really experienced so much of it,
1: right.
0: with the exception of when, for instance, an estate needs to be settled.
1: Sure.
0: I'll have the person say to me, well, this isn't really difficult. We filed this form and I'm done. That's not how it works. No. AI might say,
1: right.
0: here's the, you know, you do get sworn in, there's a form.
1: Sure.
0: And then that's it. But, you know, each county, first of all, each state's different.
1: Right.
0: And then from there, each county is different.
1: Sure, sure.
0: Their filing requirements and when we file and their fees and the cost. I had a lady come in and say, well, probate should cost me roughly $300. That's not true anywhere
1: no.
0: I'm aware of, because, you know, I think legal advertising itself is
1: $270. Right.
0: So AI is great from a 100-foot overview,
1: right,
0: this
1: right.
0: is what should happen or could
1: right.
0: happen. But there are very specific processes in place
1: sure.
0: that we must follow. And it always, it makes me laugh, for good or bad, when clients say, well, when I die, you know, it's pretty simple. You know, Johnny just gets it. He files this with the will with the court, and he just gets it.
1: Right.
0: And I think what people fail to understand is there's the processes in place, because if there's creditors, those creditors need to be satisfied
1: sure.
0: prior to Johnny getting his inheritance.
1: Right.
0: Now, there's always exceptions, of course. You know, if you have a beneficiary driven account, then that account will go directly to the beneficiary.
1: Right.
0: Then people get angry when I start mentioning the tax consequences.
1: Yes.
0: And as a tax attorney, there's a lot I can tell you.
1: Right.
0: It's not just, oh, here's inheritance tax, or, you know, here's this. And the other thing that makes me laugh, I had a client say this to me a couple weeks ago. They have, I don't know, 4 or 5 kids, and they want to put all of them on the deed.
1: Oh,
0: and that's going to avoid probate, which is true. It will. And the house is a significant asset.
1: Okay.
0: So the comment was, well, we're going to reduce inheritance tax. And I said, you will.
1: Sure.
0: As long as you live 1 year, we will reduce inheritance tax. However, have you thought about capital gains tax? Because you make that gift. Not only do you have to file a gift tax return, but now when they sell it, they're going to have capital gains tax from
1: right.
0: cost basis of $1
1: right.
0: to whatever they're selling it for. And this was close to a $1 million property.
1: Oh.
0: So those capital gains,
1: that'll be pricey.
0: In my in my estimate, you know, it would be a lot.
1: Sure, right.
0: And I can only go off what the current law is. You know, what if you live 10 years? What's the capital gains rate going to be then? I have no idea.
1: Right.
0: So, you know, it's a numbers game where we sit down and calculate. Here's

0: figuring out what's going on and figuring out how exactly AI fits, even if you're not necessarily personally proficient with it, you can't ignore it.
1: Sure.
0: And you have to sort of figure out where it fits in the puzzle of the overall landscape.
1: Right. And maybe it's an option,
0: sure.
1: You know, even with the preparation of a will, right? I mean, you can write, excuse me, it's called a holographic will. You can write it on a piece of paper.
0: Oh, really?
1: I leave Daryl Grandy all of my stuff, right? Sign it, date it, I'm done. That's a will.
0: Yeah.
1: You go to a bar, you get drunk, you write it on a napkin. This is, I remember this from law school 20 plus years ago. You write it on a bar napkin, Daryl gets all my stuff.
0: Sure.
1: Unless I revoke that in the future, that's a valid will.
0: Right.
1: And you can actually use that to contest an estate. I have never had that happen, but just for example purposes. But I have folks who, you know, will say, well, I'm going to draft my own will. And that's fine. You can. But you better make sure that it meets all of our current requirements.
0: Sure.
1: And it's self-proving. And, you know, sure, it doesn't need witness. It doesn't need notarized. But you're forcing whoever you leave behind to jump through a significant amount of hoops.
0: Right.
1: Typically, somebody is alive. There's multiple people alive who's familiar with the decedent's signature. Okay,
0: sure.
1: So that's easy enough right there. But we actually recently had it, and we're still in the throes of figuring this out. But the person died. There's no one left.
0: Wow.
1: And so now we're trying, you know, we need somebody to attest to the fact that this is that lady's true signature because it wasn't witnessed or notarized.
0: Sure.
1: So, you know, it just every situation is different.
0: It stresses the importance of being of doing things, and I'll say it bluntly, doing things the right way.
1: Right.
0: And that is to consult an attorney. I mean, yes, as you said, more than welcome, you know, God be with you if you want to go to do it yourself. But the best course of action, and I'm not just saying this because I'm looking face-to-face to an attorney, but 724-784-0239, consult a legal professional about this, because this is not one of those things that should be left to chance.
1: Right. We, now again, this is not my case, but
0: sure.
1: I was listening to attorneys go back and forth about this issue where somebody had drafted their own financial power of attorney. And if you've learned anything from me, Pennsylvania has one of the strictest power of attorney laws. And of course, they couldn't understand why everybody rejected it.
0: Sure.
1: And it wasn't the person, because they were incapacitated. It wasn't the principal. It was the agent who was appointed. Every bank, financial institution, everybody rejected it. And they, I don't know if it was done by AI or not, to be honest. But it did not comply with our law. Mm-hmm. And so they were very angry and frustrated that the banks wouldn't honor it, kicked it back out, and ultimately had to go through a court process for guardianship.
0: Wow.
1: I tell people I'd much rather you have powers of attorney, especially in place, and not need them, because they're very inexpensive, right?
0: Right.
1: Then need one and not have it, or not have the appropriate document, and now we're forced to go through a guardianship, which is their annual filing requirement. So even if you're appointed as my guardian, every year you're going to have to complete paperwork and submit it to the court for approval, whereas with a power of attorney, you don't necessarily have to do that.
0: I'm sure it has to be very hard to acknowledge or appreciate and convince other people, more importantly, about this, to get people to look ahead. I mean, looking ahead is your day-to-day. Looking ahead is your, you know, you're the one, because of your experience, because of the experience of the team here at Conti Law, you're the one who knows how to look ahead. But I'm sure in this age of instant gratification, where it's now, what do you done to me right now, what's going on right now, to convince somebody, even if that's the goal, even if the goal is somebody engages with you for the will and for the estate planning, which is a giant look ahead, if nothing else, to actually do that look ahead and see what's going to happen 5, 10, 15 years down the road. And yes, obviously the end game is the end game for all of us. No one gets out of here alive. But to be able to convince people of, okay, this is what's going to happen 5 or 10 years. I know we're talking about the future, but this is the actual future,
1: based
0: on how you see it. I'm sure it has to be a very hard hurdle to climb for a lot of people, for you to convey that to a lot of people.
1: Sure. And you know, I give people options, right?
0: Sure.
1: My job's not to force you to do something you're not comfortable with, but my job is to lay out, here's what could happen.
0: Right.
1: If you have documents, this is the end result, which ultimately I think is what you want. If you don't have documents, this is what may happen, depending on what exists. And it, I always start

0: when we have a husband and wife, I always start with real estate, always. And right. I'm not a real estate attorney, but I want to make sure that the real estate is jointly titled.
1: Sure.
0: And why we do that is because you die. I'm assuming you want your spouse of 40 years to inherit this,
1: that
0: right?
1: That makes sense.
0: I've seen too often where, for whatever reason, the house is just in the gentleman's name. And again, the assumption is, well, when I die, she's my wife, she gets it. That's not what happens.
1: Hmm.
0: We do have to probate it. We do have to go through that process. And if you don't have a will, maybe she's not who inherits it. Maybe she gets a portion in those kids. Whether they're hers or not,
1: right.
0: get a portion.
1: Sure.
0: I've seen many situations where a spouse has to buy out, whether it's their children, but typically it's stepchildren
1: right.
0: who are the decedent's biological children, their share of the house. And that is hard to swallow.
1: It has to be, yeah. Because, again, you, and that's sort of, you know, it's what you do, but it does kind of have to sting a little bit as a person mm-hmm. to take these issues, and personal issues, marriage, and the parental child dynamic, and these, you know, these very personal issues that we all hold personally and dear in our lives, to have to relegate them to the lane of business transactions.
0: Mm-hmm.
1: That's got to be kind of, I mean, you have to have kind of a tough skin to be able to do that.
0: Right, right. Yeah, I can't tell you the number of times I've been yelled at about the law. And, you know, I did not make it up.
1: Right.
0: I did not pass it.
1: No.
0: I did not sign it.
1: No.
0: You know, the law is the law. And if you're not willing to play ball and you're not willing to follow what the law says, then, you know, maybe you get burned, maybe you don't.
1: Sure.
0: You know, it's up to what actually happens. And people always say to me, well, why do we each need a will? And my answer, maybe it's not the right answer, but my answer is I don't know who's going to die first.
1: Right.
0: So
1: Noticed
0: are we
1: him.
0: Banking on Joe dying first? Because
1: right.
0: you could have a heart attack tomorrow.
1: Right.
0: So, you know, it's tough, especially with blended families.
1: Yes, yes.
0: Sometimes we all get along. It's hunky-dory. Everybody loves each other.
1: Right.
0: Other times, and whether this is true for non-blended families, regular families,
1: sure.
0: Maybe you all just hate each other.
1: Right.
0: You know,
1: right.
0: She took my mom's place, and now she's the devil. And, you know, I have had somebody come into my office, and I'm not making this up. My client is 98 years old.
1: Okay. 98.
0: She married her, he's now deceased, but her husband 50 years ago.
1: Okay.
0: So that would have made her 48
1: yes.
0: when she married. He, prior, was divorced with a child.
1: Okay.
0: Fast,
1: prior to the marriage.
0: Prior to her marriage of 50 years.
1: Okay, got it.
0: That child still holds resentment, and when her father died, has come to my, I had nothing to do with his plan, by the way.
1: Right.
0: Has come to my office, walked in three separate occasions to talk about my client coming into that marriage with nothing, and now she's taking it all.
1: Wow.
0: They've been married 50 years.
1: Right.
0: And
1: it's good in the game.
0: This isn't a multi-million-dollar estate.
1: No.
0: Right?
1: No. Doesn't have to be.
0: They, to the point, talking about the tangible stuff she brought to the marriage.
1: Sure.
0: The couch. The salt and pepper. I'm not joking.
1: Right.
0: We had a list.
1: Oh, my God.
0: Everything else should be mine. And fortunately for us, we didn't handle his will or
1: right.
0: anything. But at the end of the day, my client, as his spouse, was joint on everything. So there
1: sure.
0: is no estate, right? He died, it went to her. There is no real estate, so that doesn't even come into question. They live in an assisted living nursing home they bought in.
1: Sure. There
0: are no assets, but
1: right.
0: it goes back, that resentment has been 50-plus years in the making.
1: Sure.
0: That as soon as he passed, that was the first thing she did. I'm suing the estate. Okay. There is no estate. But, sure, you have that right to do it.
1: Right.
0: It's just you have to do it in a smart fashion and you know, figure it out. But those are some of the things, to me, that's one of the most ridiculous. But, you know, those are some of the things we see.
1: Ideally, in a perfect world, when families come to you and a husband and wife come to you with their will situation, they're on the same page. Do you ever find yourself in a position where you have to, if it's separate, if it's a situation where, okay, husband and wife been married for X number of years. Wife is coming to you about her will. Mm-hmm. Husband maybe already has his in place. Do you ever find yourself in a situation where you have to either align wills, where there to get this new will that you're about to work on with this client and the spouse's will, which is already placed, on the same page? Or are there discrepancies?
0: Yeah. In a perfect world, they should be aligned.
1: Right.
0: It just makes everything easier.
1: Of course.
0: I make it very clear to my clients, if they're retaining us as husband and wife.
1: Sure.
0: Right? If we prepare their documents, and typically 99.9% of the time, they are aligned.
1: Right.
0: If we're preparing their documents, and next week Joe comes in and says, hey, I need to tell you I have a second family, or I have a girlfriend I want to take care of.
1: Okay.
0: My obligation to them as a pair of clients, that they're together, is I have to let that wife know about Joe's...
1: You gotta spill the tea.
0: Correct. It is very explicit in our engagement letter that has happened. Now, I've never had that happen.
1: Right.
0: I've had very intense conversations when we're preparing and discussing options. When I'm reviewing old documents, I had one where I sure stepped right into it. I'm reviewing the wills, and the gentleman's will says one thing.
1: Right.
0: About disinheriting somebody.
1: Mm, okay.
0: And the wife's did not.
1: Oh.
0: And so to be disinherited, you have to be an interested party.
1: Right.
0: have to, some sort of blood relation or a party that could take under the will, but under our law. And so I asked Joe was. And it got very quiet, very tense.
1: Sure.
0: And the wife looked at the husband and said, you can answer that question. And I'm sitting there thinking, what is going on? I'm thinking this is a child.
1: Right.
0: The attorney screwed up her will and didn't include it.
1: Right.
0: Well, apparently he had an affair 40 years ago, and which resulted in the birth of this son.
1: Ooh.
0: And they wanted to, I don't know what happened after that. I was boy. That's the most common that I see is where the proper planning has been done. And, you know, in that case, the love child was not a product of them. So it didn't have to be in the wife's. But, you know, those things are important. And when we ask those questions, is there anything I need to know that my questionnaire doesn't capture? Is there anything, you know, special needs related, or do we have a problem or concern with a beneficiary? All of those things are important. I'm not asking just because I'm nosy.
1: No.
0: I'm asking because I need to know, is there going to be a problem when you die?
1: Very important conversations to have when you call 724-784-0239. 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Physical address, that's where I'm at right now, 7880 Steubenville Pike in North Fayette, and also available on the socials as well. Let's keep this going next week. This is a fascinating conversation. Daryl Grandy, Michelle Conti, doing what we do every Saturday afternoon for you guys in listener land here on the Talk of Pittsburgh, 1320 WJAS. 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
3: Negotiations with Iran are ongoing this weekend. I'm Ann Carrick, Fox News. The goal, reopen the Strait of Hormuz. Fox's Alex Hogan reports.
4: President Trump says he is personally involved in these talks with Iran. We are hearing from U.S. officials that they expect that we could have a deal soon, although Vice President J.D. Vance appeared on Fox today, and he says that the administration is not there yet. Back here at home, a big win for the president overnight. The Republican-led Senate voted 50-49, confirming Todd Blanch, Trump's former personal attorney, as attorney general. He was opposed by two Republicans and every Democrat. Blanch said he was grateful for senators working late and, quote, deeply honored by the trust and confidence President Trump has placed in me.
3: The U.S. is maintaining a naval blockade of Iranian ports, giving Washington additional leverage in the talks. Moscow launches a series of deadly overnight strikes in Kyiv. President Zelensky is urging allies to ramp up pressure on Vladimir Putin as U.S. senators pass sweeping sanctions on Moscow. Fox's Stephanie Bennett in London.
5: Four people were killed in that strike, including a child, as Russia unleashes another lethal set of strikes across the country. Several others were also injured. Now, President Vladimir Zelensky says two grand parents and their three-year-old grandson were killed after those drones destroyed their home just north of Kyiv. The child's parents, his brother, and a neighbor ran to help, but they were injured after a second strike. Meanwhile, Ukraine continues to target Russia's oil refineries, causing fuel shortages. Several injured there. President Zelensky is visiting Serbia right now, a country that has maintained friendly relations with Russia. Both countries discussed seeking EU membership and pledged closer economic ties.
3: Two crew members battling the Widemouth 2 fire in Utah were killed in Friday's helicopter crash. News of the deaths announced today by the National Wildfire Interagency Fire Center. Both were on contract with U.S. Forest Service. 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
1: Glenn Beck is on.
2: Hello, America. Welcome to the Glenn Beck program. We're glad that you're here. Thank you so much for listening. It was very frustrating when you're watching the Fauci thing because we know what the truth is now. We have the documents and you have the media that is clearly was part of the problem that are not going to, I mean, ABC, NBC, CBS, CNN, MS Now, all of them, none of them reported on the diary. And, you know, it's, well, that was his private diary. It's not like it was a little, you know, Hello Kitty diary where he had, you know, a little key that he opened it up. You know, when he was talking about Julia Roberts, he didn't put a little heart over the eye. Although I wouldn't doubt it. It was on government servers. He wrote this on government. This was not private. He wrote this on governor. And he did it with the help of aides. Now, the person who found it is RFK Jr., he joins me in 60 seconds. 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

0: Robert F. Kennedy Jr. Secretary Kennedy, I have to tell you, you and I have disagreed on so many things over the years, and I have learned so much from you and have softened so many of my views. I think you are doing an amazing job. And for things that I just didn't even listen to you on health and everything else, you have opened my eyes to what has been happening to our food, and I thank you. I think you have made a tremendous difference. So thank you, sir.
1: Well, I'm very grateful to you, and I also want to thank you for that last interview that we did together where you were all doped up on having just returned from dental surgery, and it was one of the best interviews that I've ever done, so I remain deeply appreciative.
0: Thank you. Well, I tried not to be doped up, but maybe it would make for a better show. A lot of people would claim yes. Secretary Kennedy, you found these diaries, and everybody is saying these are private diaries. Could you please lay this to rest? These are not private. They were, I don't know why he put them on, but they were put on government servers.
1: Yeah, well, you know, every American knows this who has a job. If you go into your office and the company that you work for gives you a laptop and you do work on that laptop, it belongs to the company. And that is true. That is federal law. If you do something on a government server, it belongs to the government. So he was keeping a diary for the book that he intended to write about his life. And at the end of his term, just before he was leaving, he emailed the entire diary to himself. So years and years of keeping this daily journal, he emailed it to himself so that he could write his book. And that's how we found it, through those emails.
0: But he knows that.
1: It's not a diary in the sense, like you said, that a teenage girl keeps a diary that's private and has, you know, a lock on it. This is a government computer, a government laptop on government time, keeping his account of what his official duties are and then making private observations about them. You know, the liberal media is now feigning indignation that we released private diaries and violated his privacy, but that's just, it's a crazy assertion. And, you know, what they're really doing is covering up this, what you pointed out, this vast media malpractice that took place during COVID, when they elevated this guy to a deified status who had funded the weaponization of coronavirus, who then had given it to a Chinese military-run lab, the two scientists there, Xu Jingli and Ben Hu, who further weaponized it using NIH technology that they got from another NIH grantee, Ralph Baric, at the University of North Carolina.
0: Yeah.
1: And they created SARS-CoV-2. And Ben Hu, who was seen as a second scientist on it, is patient zero. So he was the first person to get sick from COVID-19. And then, you know, if you look at the subway line that goes from the Wuhan lab, all the original cases were on that subway line. Oh, these scientists were infected. They were getting on the subway. People were getting infected, you know, at each stop along the way. And that subway led right from the Wuhan lab to the airport. So people then spread it internationally. And, you know, and instead of exercising skepticism, the American media elevated this guy, silenced his opponents, silenced his critics, silenced anyone who questioned his authority, told us all we had to trust the expert when the expert was lying to us, and then punishing us, marginalizing and vilifying and demonizing anybody who questioned him. And it was really an extraordinary situation. And he was lying about everything. He was lying about masks. He was lying about social distancing. He was lying about natural immunity. He was lying about the ability of the vaccine to prevent transmission. He took the vaccine himself, and he immediately got COVID. And he lied about the safety. We now know the one thing that I learned from his diary, because most of this stuff I already know. But the one thing I learned is that he had a pulmonary infarction after getting the Moderna vaccine. So, Glenn, he took the Moderna vaccine at a very highly publicized press conference in which he was demonstrating his confidence in the safety of the product by taking the shot publicly in front of the whole world. Then he gets pulmonary infarction, which is NIH and CDC and FDA had done a joint document in which they looked at the expected side effects of the vaccine's adverse events. And pulmonary infarction is one of the top expected injuries. So he got that. He got a life-threatening pulmonary infarction, which was a blood clot. Then went out and obstructed his lung, and he was,
0: you know, it's not it,
1: he was getting,
0: you know, because he was you know, in his late 70s, you know, that could happen. So it's not, we're not sure that that's what caused it, but it is likely that that's what caused it. But the problem to me is he had the best medical care and then never ever revealed it. He should have said, there's a possibility that this, you know, happened to me. There is a possibility that this happened. Instead, he goes out. He never says this out loud. It's never reported. And then he says it's perfectly safe. He doesn't know that. We don't know that.
1: Yeah, I mean, that's true with every vaccine injury. You can never prove causation. But the whole, you know, the whole purpose is, the whole system is based upon people being honest about reporting all of the injuries that happen after vaccine. And then, you know,
0: right, you do a cluster analysis.

0: artists, and you say, hey, we're seeing elevated levels of this, that, and the other. If you don't report it, nobody can make those kind of analysis. And he did not report his. He didn't report it to the VAERS system. He didn't tell the public. And, you know, if so, anyway, that was
1: he's a guy who claims to be science itself, but is rejecting the scientific method on being able to find out if something is safe or not. So he's testifying and he says nothing. And I kind of expected that. Unfortunately, as soon as it began, I was like, he's not going to. They're going to make this against Rand Paul. They're going to just say Rand Paul has a vendetta, blah, blah, blah. I said that if you give him a congressional grant of immunity and say, look, we just want the answers, he must answer. At this point, I am less interested. I mean, don't get me wrong. I want to see that guy in a perp walk so badly. I think he is one of the most evil guys. I believe he knew what he was doing. He's responsible for millions of people's death. He locked people out of seeing their parents and their grandparents as they were dying. He changed the world, and it's all because of his arrogance. But at this point, we're not going to see him go to jail. I just don't think that's going to happen. If we give him congressional immunity, then he must go to jail. He must answer the questions. I want this to be finally settled and settled in, you know, court or in Congress, where everyone, including the press, can stop telling us that none of these facts are true, because it's all true.
0: Yeah, and one thing I would add is that what he did, you know, the Democrats keep saying he saved a million lives. We had the highest death count per capita of any nation in the world. We had 3,000 deaths per million population. The African continent had 1/10 at about 320 per million population.
1: Wow.
0: There were nations like Haiti and Nigeria that had 14 people per million population. Basically zero vaccine, 1% vaccination. 14 deaths per million population. That's 1/200th of us. We had the highest death rate of any country in the world. Whatever we were doing was the worst performance of any country. So saying, you know, the claim that he saved a million lives is not really supported by facts.
1: So he is responsible as well for the largest loss of trust with our doctors, our medical system, our quote unquote experts. I mean, you know, we know that a pandemic is going to happen again at some point. But I got to tell you, we will lose a lot of lives because people will not trust anyone. What has to happen next to him? What do you recommend? What do you think is coming? What has to happen so we can put this behind us and restore the trust?
0: Well, we're doing that at NIH right now and across the agency. We announced that an end to all dangerous gain of function science. So the science and the studies, the NIH-funded studies that gave us the COVID-19 pandemic will never happen again. And the new policy has incentives and punishments for scientists and universities that participate in any kind of dangerous gain of function study. So we're ending that, but also we have new protocols for pandemic response. And they are not, and they recognize constitutional rights. You know, the Constitution was built for hard times, not for easy times. You can't just wave it like we did. In fact, in 1780, between the end of the Revolution and the ratification of the Bill of Rights, we had multiple pandemics in our country: smallpox, yellow fever, typhus, typhoid. It killed tens of thousands of people. And the framers were well aware of that, but they did not put a pandemic exemption in the United States Constitution. And unfortunately, the, you know, under Dr. Fauci's leadership and with the pitchforks and torches, you know, of the American media, we dismantled the Constitution. We got rid of the First Amendment, freedom of speech. We were censoring people. I mean, I got censored. I was accused of misinformation because I said this probably came from the lab in Wuhan. And Fauci was saying that privately in his diary in January of 20. So even before I said that, he said he was saying it could not have come from the wet market. And then for 2 years, he tried to tell us it came from the wet market. So I never put any misinformation on my Instagram account, but it was shut down. All of my social media was shut down. And this happened, as you know, doctors were delicensed. People were harassed and silenced. With the social distancing regulation got rid of our right to assemble. We had 3.5 million businesses shut down without due process, without just compensation. Jury trials were shut down for anybody, no matter how negligent they were, who supplied a countermeasure. All of the, you know, our Fourth Amendment protections against unwarranted searches and seizures were abandoned with all this track and trace that you have to show your medical records before you leave your home or travel or whatever. The whole Constitution was dismantled, and that can never happen again. And the you know, pandemic responses that we're working out are pandemic responses that are more traditional. They use traditional methods, and they use AI, and we use all of the well-established methods that do not interfere with our constitutional rights.
1: Robert F. Kennedy Jr., thank you, sir. Thanks for spending the time with me. I appreciate it. Our Health and Human Services Secretary. You bet. Thank you. I wish we had more people that were doing the kinds of things in, and I shouldn't say that because we just had Chris on from the Department of Energy. And he was remarkable too on the things that they're actually doing. Chris Wright is doing a fabulous job. But it's good to see that, you know, when we get down on things, at least in his department, he has put penalties for anybody who is doing that. Hopefully it will be enforced one of these days.
2: If you believe the truth still matters, you're in the right place. Glenn Beck will be right back.

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1: You know, with Fauci in front of Congress, it brought a lot of bad things back to mind about what it was like, you know, in 2021. It was not good. How did we get to this point in America where we are just surrendering to experts? Fauci had such an outsized influence and power. How did we get here? I answer that question in the seven-part or seven-episode podcast series called Control Freaks in History, and it's American history. 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It is such an important thing. You want to understand today's world. You want to understand what we're really fighting. 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And it takes you back all the way from the beginning of the progressive era and shows you how they intentionally manipulated people to get them to say, nope, this is the expert in this field. 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I learned so much. I have a great writer in Nathan Nipper. He's a history guy and a teacher, and he's just wrote this and really did great history on it. Control Freaks in History. You will learn so much, and you will understand the world that we are fighting now. Also, don't miss The American Story, and you can find that, The American Story, wherever you get your podcasts, or you can get all 20 episodes commercial-free at glennbeck.com/torch. glennbeck.com/torch. 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

last year, the Hinge founder and CEO Justin McLeod announced that he's going to step down from his role to independently build Overtone, a modern AI-enabled matchmaking company. Oof. The investor round of $18 million for the seed round includes some big players, Firstmark, OkCupid, Tinder, venture capitalist firm, blah, blah, blah, blah, blah. It bills itself as a voice and audio forward matchmaking service enabled by AI and is grounded in relationship science that provides highly curated introductions. Oh, this is going to be so good. No, seriously. You know what? If we could just get a computer to match all of us, wouldn't that just be perfect? Wouldn't we all just be so happy? And you know what? Honestly, try it. I mean, if you're not dating, try it. I mean, I would be trying everything. If I'm not dating, it's so impossible to meet people now. I hear this from everybody, especially youth. It's impossible to meet anybody. Good. So try it. But just be careful. Just be careful. We are entering such scary places right now. You know, there's another story out of the humanoid robot Sally to join the Seneca Nation K through 12 classrooms. Located on Seneca Nation territory, what are we doing? Are we sending this to the Native Americans? Is this just like, what? Why? I don't know, test it on the Native Americans. What is the $57,000 AI-powered Sally? She's starting in high school classes. What could possibly go wrong? She's a robot, brown hair, latex skin, and will be able to move her arms and hands, but won't be able to cruise around the classroom since her legs don't move. Dr. Mac Beeler said it's kind of exciting, but also a little nerve-wracking. You think? Not everybody is open to so much change in education. There's a point, you know, in time where people argued, why do teachers need email accounts? Do we really need to have the internet in school? This is just the next iteration. Really? Because I think we, you know, do they really need internet at school? I kind of wish we would have gone the other way on that one. But what could be wrong with having AI teaching your kids? What could possibly go wrong? Let me tell you where we are, because we've been here before. September 20th, 1956. And I'm going to tell you this story, and it's going to seem completely unrelated, but it is absolutely related. Cape Canaveral. It's 1956. All of a sudden, this rocket takes off, flies higher and farther than anything America had ever launched. 682 miles up, more than 3,000 miles downrange. It was a Jupiter C, and it was built by Wernher von Braun, his team at Redstone Arsenal. It had four stages. Now, they loaded the fourth stage with sand. Why? Why wouldn't they put fuel in the fourth stage? They put sand there for ballast, okay? The Pentagon ordered it that way and then sent men to confirm that that's what was in that, that there was no fuel in that last stage, okay? Because if the fourth stage had been live, the United States would have put a satellite in orbit that afternoon. Why wouldn't we do that? Why wouldn't we have done that? Sputnik would have become totally irrelevant. Von Braun knew. And he knew why. He asked, come on, guys, can't we? The answer was nope, nope, nope, nope, nope. He knew why. Not a lot of people did know why. It wasn't engineering. The satellite mission had been assigned to Project Vanguard, which was a civilian program, scientific, respectable, and what we said at the time was the proper face for the International Geophysical Year. Okay? Nobody wanted America's first satellite riding on an army missile designed by Wernher von Braun, the guy who used to wear a German Nazi uniform. Okay? They were like, we can't. It's 1956. 1956. The war has been over for 11 years. The guy who was killing people with rockets for Germany and wearing the German uniform, we're going to have him response? So serious people made this
decision for serious reasons. And everybody in the room agreed at the time. 379 days later, a Soviet transmitter the size of a big beach ball passed over Washington, D.C., beeping. It was called Sputnik. When America finally answered on January 31st, 1958, we answered with Explorer 1, riding on exactly the same... This rocket had been ready. It was a Jupiter C. Okay? The fourth stage, this time, didn't have sand in it. We had already had this technology. We were ready 16 months ago. We chose to be second, not by accident, but by process. Now, why am I telling you this story? Because 4 days ago, a Chinese company called Moonshot AI released a system called Kimi K3. The numbers are staggering. And this is the thing that we're all are still arguing about. 2.8 trillion parameters, the largest of its kind ever built. On the Independent Artificial Analysis Intelligence Index, it scored 57.1. That puts it in fourth place in the world, behind only two American models and ahead of what America's flagship was just a few weeks ago. On Arena, where developers compare systems blind without knowing which is which, it took first place in front-end coding, ahead of every American model tested. It jumped 17 places just in the version before it. Moonshot says it's going to publish the weights, give it away for free. So anyone on Earth with a hard drive will have this for free. Why would they be giving it away for free? Let me talk to you, especially if you've never used AI before, you don't care about AI, it doesn't mean anything to you, because that's where most people are. You don't need to understand how this works to understand what's at stake. And it you don't need any more than what your great-grandfather needed to understanding, you know, alternating current, to understand whoever wired the country would run the country. Okay, that's what this is. This is not a chatbot. This is not a toy that writes your emails. This is electricity, a general purpose utility that gets poured into everything else. It's how drugs get discovered. It's how weapons get designed. It's how surgeries are going to be performed. It's how your bank decides what you're worth. It's how your grandson learns history. Whoever supplies it doesn't win the product category. They set the terms. Now, why would they be giving it away for free? Because that's the entire strategy, and no one is explaining it to you. You don't give away the thing you're behind on. You give away the thing you intend to make worthless for someone else. If Frontier Intelligence is free, then the American company that spent $100 billion building it has no business, because all of a sudden it's free. Every hospital in Indonesia, every ministry in Africa, every startup in Brazil builds on the free one. And then 10 years later, the plumbing of the modern world runs on Chinese standards, on Chinese assumptions, on Chinese defaults. And no one ever voted for it. They gave it away for free, so everyone is using it. Now the question that actually matters. What does that machine believe about you? The system is not going to be neutral. They're trained. Somebody decides what they'll say and what they won't say. And a system trained under a government that holds the collective above the individual will answer that way, quietly and reasonably, and in a very helpful tone, about Tiananmen Square, about Taiwan, about what a man owes a state and what the state owes a man. It's not going to argue with you. It'll just not know. It will never say anything bad about communism. It will never say anything bad about China. It can't.
And if that's the free default that half the planet's children are growing up asking questions of, then the most consequential teacher in all of human history will be built by people who believe you are just one cog in a system, one unit of a group before you're a soul. In fact, that group that program it don't believe in the soul. See, this is the race that everybody, they don't understand. That's the race we're in. We're not in a race just about chips. It's not about benchmarks. It's whether the machine that answers the world's question was built by people that think you're endowed by a creator or one that thinks you were assigned. So here's the stand or the sand in the fourth stage, okay? We're doing this again to ourselves. Every model, American or Chinese, runs on electricity, physical electricity, out of transformers and turbines and high voltage lines. This is what runs it or stops it. There are roughly 2.2 terawatts of generation and storage projects that are sitting in American interconnection lines right now, nearly double of everything currently installed on our grid. In 2008, the average project went from application to operation in under 2 years. Today, it

0: behind a fence. You see them up on light poles. Just, this is equipment you cannot build a substation without. You're running an average lead time now of 128 weeks, 2.5 years. The generator step-up units, 144 weeks. And the prices are up 77% since 2019. In April, the state of Maine banned new data centers construction outright. Nope. It just happened again in New York. Now set that against China. In 2025, China's total installed generating capacity hit 3.89 terawatts, up 16% of all of their power generation in a year. They added more than 430 gigawatts of new wind and solar alone. The Energy Information Administration projected the United States would add 63 gigawatts that year across every technology we have. That's 8-1, gang. Not 8%, 8-1. The next presidential election is November of 2028. Call it four generations of these systems. A transformer, if you order it today, arrives in 2029. A project that enters the queue today and says, I have a permitting process. It's switched on, if everything goes right in America, by 2031, which means the build out that determines whether America is still is ahead when the polls open has to be permitted and ordered right now, this year. We're not going to lose this race by the way people imagine us losing. There's not going to be a surrender. The day this happens will just be a Tuesday. Some months or some years from now, when the thing everyone is using was not built here and it's free, and every step that got us there would have been reasonable. This is not only about money. Last September, a Chinese state-sponsored group took an American AI system and turned it into a burglar, pointing it at roughly 30 targets. Wait until you hear this. Give me 60 seconds and I'll finish up.
1: Doesn't matter if you drive a truck or a Tesla. Raising good kids takes the same kind of love. More Glenn Beck next.

0: I think about Providence often these days, the idea that we're stewards of our families, our communities, our own safety. 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And I want to share something with you. It's called BYRNA, B-Y-R-N-A, and it's changed how I think about personal protection. 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Most people assume self-defense is complicated. You need training, licensing, you know, government approval. But BYRNA is legal in all 50 states. 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The range on this is 60 feet. 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It gives you time to think, to move, to get your family safe. It's simple enough that anyone can use it, anyone. And it's built in Fort Wayne, Indiana, right here in America, in American hands, American craftsmanship. And that matters to me, and I think it matters to you. I'm not here to scare you. I'm here to tell you being prepared isn't paranoia. It's love. It's what we do for the people that you do anything for. So go to BYRNA, BYRNA.com/Glenn.
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2: Hi, I'm Danica Patrick, and proud aunt. 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
7: So last September, a Chinese state-sponsored group took an American AI system, turned it into an autonomous burglar, pointing it at 30 targets, including banks, chemical manufacturers, and government agencies. The machine performed 80 to 90% of the work itself. Human operators checked in a handful of times. A small number of these intrusions succeeded. That was 9 months ago. Since then, investigators have found the same playbook running out of servers in Hong Kong using both American and Chinese systems aimed at the government and our financial targets. An American security firm reports that more than half of all state-backed attacks on our technology companies are coming from China, hunting specifically for the AI capability they can't yet build themselves. So they're using our tools to steal the things that makes our tools. So we're not behind yet. Not yet. We are exactly where Wernher von Braun was in the fall of 1956. It's built. It's fueled. It's sitting on a pad. It's waiting for permission. Now, you're against AI. Most people are. I'm telling you, you can be against it all you want, but it's going to be part of your life. And here's where the rubber meets the road. Medicine. Who's behind the AI? I hope to God it's America and not

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4: A list of demands. I'm Carmen Roberts, Fox News. Iran complicates negotiations to reopen the Strait of Hormuz by issuing tough demands that the U.S. may refuse. Fox's Steve Harrigan has more from Tel Aviv.
5: From Iran, more mixed messages on their progress. Some hardliners making extreme demands they say must be met before any deal is made. Some commentators say even if Iran does sign a deal, they may not uphold what they sign. A key sticking point will be control over the Strait of Hormuz. How much leverage could Iran have, both in controlling the type of ships that pass through and possibly leveling fees or transit payments on those ships? That's something the U.S. has rejected.
4: A top Iranian official laid out a series of demands for opening the strait, including an end to the war, to sanctions, to the naval blockade, and for the U.S. to withdraw its forces. This as the United Arab Emirates said Iran launched a missile attack on one of its ships. Former President Biden's prostate cancer is getting worse.
6: Hunter Biden tells the BBC his father's cancer has spread further and is now, quote, very painful and debilitating in many respects. He says it's difficult for the family to watch the 83-year-old former president suffer, adding that his father rarely complains. Former President Biden was diagnosed last year with an aggressive form of prostate cancer that has already spread to his bones. He has since undergone radiation and hormone therapy while continuing to make some public appearances. Hunter says his father remains focused on his treatment and spending time with his family. Matt Murphy, Fox News.
4: And just before dawn, the Senate confirmed Todd Blanche as the next Attorney General of the United States. That was a 50-49 vote, and it could free him to pursue the Trump administration's agenda even more aggressively. 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
2: Hello, America. There's a couple things I want to talk to you about. I want to talk to you about the price of food and the price of your gasoline. I'm going to start with food, and then Chris Wright is going to join me in about 30 minutes, and he's our energy secretary, and I have some serious questions about the price of gasoline. A lot of them come from our insider audience. You know, why aren't we building refineries right now? If light sweet crude is what we're pulling out of the ground, why aren't we refining that? And it has some, I'll let him get into it. But also I want to know several other things that are happening right now with the Energy Department. And one of them is, are these data centers, is it true that they are pulling all kinds of electricity? 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We get it from the Energy Secretary here in just a second. 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I want to talk to you about solutions here, and solutions that are good and bad. And if we're going to have conversations with our kids and others about the world, we have to know the facts. We have to know the truth. And we have to meet people where they live. And that sometimes means, you know, when you're talking to somebody who's believing in socialism, not questioning their character. Finding out first, do they know enough about socialism? What do they actually believe about socialism? Do they know that socialism is, according to Marx, the step between capitalism and communism? And what kind of socialism they're talking about? And just don't assume the worst of people. Have conversations and listen more than you talk. Ask questions. See, really understand where they're coming from. And then have the facts when, you know, you're ready. Anybody who is supporting the grocery stores up in New York, 50 Chamber of Commerce's voted to sue the city of New York. 50 Chamber of Commerce's. Not 50 CEOs, 50 chambers. The Chamber of Commerce for the Asian, African, Caribbean, Hispanic, Middle Eastern, Jewish-owned business groups, all organized together in a nonprofit called the Multicultural Business Coalition. And their chairman is Frank Garcia. He told the New York Post that the board is authorized a lawsuit in the coming weeks, and they're raising $1 million to pay for it. Letters going to City Hall notifying the mayor that he's about to be sued. Now, Garcia's explanation was two sentences. The mayor won't sit down with them. And the mayor, he said, isn't going to be able to bully the lawyers that they're bringing in. So what are they suing over? $70 million of city money to open 5 government grocery stores, 1 per borough. The mayor put the numbers on it. 30% off the core basket, all fresh produce, all meat, all seafood, plus about 20 staples like milk, cheese, and bread. His phrase was no exceptions, no gimmicks. Okay, I want you to think now as a person that owns a small store or a bodega. Do the arithmetic that every bodega owner in Queens did the second they heard that. A grocery store is one of the thinnest businesses in America. 1 to 2% net margin. You come with your cart and you're paying $100. The man behind the counter clears $1.50. The store clears $1.50. We went to the store, I think we spent like $350. They're making less than $5 off of me. That's incredible. Why? Because he has to pay the rent and the landlord. He has to pay the property taxes through that rent. He pays, you know, if you're in New York, Con Ed, you have to have the refrigeration, the insurance, the guy who stocks the cooler at 5 a.m, who you're now paying $20 an hour. The city store is not paying any rent. It's sitting on city property. It doesn't pay property tax. It can't go out of business because losing money is not failure for a government store. It's a budget line, okay? One analysis this week projected the city loses about 28 cents on every dollar those stores will ring up. 28 cents in loss. So the competition is not between two grocers. It's between a grocer and a grocer's tax collector. So here's the part worth being fair about, because it's true. The mayor's not lying about the problem. Food in poor neighborhoods, it does cost more. A corner store in Brownsville really does charge more for a gallon of milk than the Whole Foods in Tribeca. Why? Because Whole Foods is buying in bulk. It buys in smaller volumes. It has to eat more in theft. It has to pay more per square foot. More security, all of these things. There are blocks in New York City where the nearest full grocery store is a bus ride away. And those are real. So I can look at that. You can look at that. The socialists can look at that and say, I want to fix that. You know, I think that makes you a good man for wanting to fix it. The trouble isn't the heart. The trouble happens in the head. It's what happens next. Because the price is not a decision somebody makes. A price is a piece of information. The whole economy, every farmer, every truck, every port, every shortage and surplus on earth is compressed into one number that tells the grocer what that stock is worth and what to put on the shelves and what a shopper wants to buy. All of those things. When it comes to government setting the number by decree, it hasn't changed the information. It's only stopped broadcasting it, okay? The shortage is still there, but now nobody can see it. We've been here before. And I can't believe it. I'm going to take you to the wind. Hang with me for a second, because this is really important. The winter of 362. Let me take you to Antioch, okay? The Roman Empire, emperor there was Julian. He was in town. And he was, by every account, including his enemies, genuinely an austere man. He slept little, he ate plainly, he had contempt for luxury, and he found out that Antioch was short on grain and prices were climbing. So he looked at the merchants and he said, "You're just price gouging." So he did the obvious decent thing, right? He fixed the price of grain by decree. So you want to see how this doesn't work? Let's go back to 362. And you can fill in all the way from 362 to today and show it's the same story. So what happened? The grain vanished. Why? Well, not because the merchants were wicked, but because at the emperor's price, it was worth more everywhere else in the Mediterranean than it was in Antioch. So Julian went further. He bought grain out of Egypt. He brings it out with his own money, ships it in, and sold it in the city at his price. What happened? People started buying all of it up and then carrying it out of the gates and reselling it at the real price. What happened? The city got hungrier. Hungrier than it was before he arrived. So you have two choices. You can either stop that madness, or you can now get the guns and say, you are going to do this. And then you got to start building walls around your city. So Antioch responds to it the way cities do. They wrote songs about him, mocking little verses about his philosopher's beard sung in the streets. Julian, the emperor of Rome, sat down and wrote a pamphlet answering them. He called them the beard hater. Okay. He nailed it up in the public square. In it, he explained at length that his policy had been sound and the people of Antioch were greedy and soft and they had failed him. Then he left. That pamphlet still exists. You can read it. Just go online. It's an amazing thing. 1600 years later, the oldest detailed record we have of a government capping the price of food is also a government blaming the citizens for what the cap is doing. Which brings me to the chairman of the New York City Democratic Socialists of America, a Mamdani ally, asked about the bodegas. What he said was, if one publicly owned grocery store is bringing prices down enough to put a man out of business, then maybe he shouldn't have been in that business in the first place. Wait, you can lose 28 cents on every dollar. That's not a business. That's not business. That's communism. Follow the sequence. The bodega on the corner loses 10% of its traffic and it has to close. The halal butcher two doors down loses foot traffic. The bodega closes. Now Mamdani Mart is the only food on the block, which means the discount is no longer competing with anything. It's just an expense, and the expenses get cut, and the next budget crunch, the next mayor, the next fiscal emergency, the subsidy gets trimmed and the shelves thin out, and the neighborhood that had four imperfect stores now only has one bad one. You didn't end the food desert. You brought it out and put a city seal on it. I've told you before, Kansas City ran a small version of this in 2024. The city-supported grocery store lost the state close to, I think it was like $900,000. The nonprofit that was brought in to run it ended up suing the city over the condition of the store. So what would work? What do we do? We can go back to 362 and show this doesn't work. Here's what does. Feed the person. Stop looking at collectives. Feed the person, not the storefront. Put money in the hands of the family. SNAP, WIC, a card, cash. You judge it by the person. Then the bodega, the supermarket, the butcher, the farmer's market all compete for that dollar, and the family picks the winner. Government pays for the groceries and stays out of the grocery business. You know, the honest objection here is a good one. A card doesn't help if there's no store within 2 miles. That's fair. But the answer to no store is to make it cheaper and faster to open a store. It's the zoning, the permitting, the licensing, the 11 agencies that a man has to satisfy to sell a banana in New York City. It took me a year and a half to build a studio in New York City. A year and a half. I opened one in Texas in 4 weeks. Okay, don't open a store the taxpayer owns and then let it kill the four that were already there. You want to talk about a food desert? The people suing New York this week are not hedge funds. They are the very people who came from Santo Domingo or Seoul or Aleppo who worked somebody else's counter until they could buy their own, who put their name on an awning in a language their grandmother spoke. They were told a socialist administration would be on their side, and they found out, wow, no, the socialist administration wants my customers. This is not reasonable, and it is not compassion. It can start as compassion. It starts with, I want to help people. I want to feed people. But you must, that's your heart. You must now couple that with your brain and play it all the way down the line to see through history. I can show you from 362 a million examples where socialism doesn't work. Show me one where it does. Back in a minute.
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0: undermining America. Cut five.
1: The question was about communist influence. Yeah, the United States doesn't want to be a communist country. We're never going to be a communist country, and we're not going to allow communist influences to undermine our politics or our society. So I don't know what the inconsistency you're referring to is. It's very clear. Obviously we understand the Chinese system and other systems, but I can tell you our system doesn't want communism, and we're certainly not going to allow communist efforts to undermine American society and drive wedges into our country, and that's what we're seeing. And by the way, one of the leading, culprits of that for many years, the intellectual authors, particularly in our hemisphere, is the Cuban regime, which our report on Monday outlined.
2: Jason, I got to bring you in for this. You're our military guy. We are going into Cuba at some point very, very soon. With Cuba, it's like the ring. It will be mine. My precious. I mean, Rubio is almost like, twirling the ring around his finger every time he hears Cuba. My precious. We are going into Cuba. You think I'm wrong on that?
3: When I first saw that, I think I texted Ricky and I was like, what are the odds? Or actually, what is the time frame from when we invade Cuba? I was just expecting to see that.
2: There's no odds. There's no odds. Nobody will bet against that. It's just when. The question is when.
3: It's interesting, though, too, because they released that Cuba report. Did you see? This was brand new news. The House Ways and Means Committee subpoenaed three nonprofits tied to Neville Roy Singham. And they're really pushing hard. And I looked it up. There's some overlap with some of the organizations tied to Singham and the organizations that were also in the State Department's Cuba report. So there is overlap. So it seems to be like this is much more than just Cuba.
2: Look, if we were China, would we not be pouring money into Cuba? Of course we would. Would we not be pouring money into Mexico and every place south of our border and in Canada? Of course we would. We would try to rot the Americas as much as we could and turn the rest of the Americas against the United States. We'd absolutely be doing that. I'm hoping we're doing that, in Asia to China. I mean, that's one of the things you do to your enemies is you do that kind of stuff. Of course they're doing that. Of course they're doing that. We just have to stop tolerating it, but we have to recognize it first. And that's what they're doing. They're recognizing for the first time in my lifetime. Well, since Reagan, they're actually talking about the influence that is coming in from foreign adversaries. And it seems to be focused really heavily right now on Cuba. If I got to tell you, and maybe this is why they're doing this. If I were in that regime, I would be like sending messages all the time to Washington. Hey, by the way, when you get here, I'm on your side. I mean, that's got to be happening. They are looking for the Albert Speer in Cuba. They're looking. They don't want to go in with the military. They want somebody on the inside to go, hey, I can help you with this. That's I can guarantee you that's what's happening.
3: Oh no, I completely agree. I think right now they're waiting to see if everything that has happened so far, if the Cuban people will finally just say enough of this and dump them and do everything themselves.
2: Well, they need help.
3: Yeah, the hard part is
2: help. They need help from inside the regime.
3: Yeah, it's been institutionalized since the 50s, really. It's been a long time, and they've had staying power. They've had massive sanctions against them, and they've had staying power. So this is not a shoo-in to, show results soon. But I don't know. After seeing that report, I think that, escalations will happen, I believe.
4: I had an escalation happen last week in Florida.
2: What?
4: There was an experimental explosion reported off the central Florida coast. And the conspiracy theories are is that the Navy is testing some things.
2: Oh, the explosion did happen. That's Donald Trump. Hey, you want to go test something in the water? Test it within view of Cuba. Of course. I mean, I don't know if that's what happened, but it seems totally logical and right in his wheelhouse. I'm getting so much email from people who are listening to The American Story. All 20 episodes, commercial free, are available at glenbeck.com/torch. But I'm getting so many people who are listening to it. I got a letter from somebody who said, I've listened to it now 4 times. I've learned so much from this. Pass it on to your kids. But there's something else that I want to remind you, especially with Fauci, what was happening with Fauci. I want you to listen to an 8-part series called Control Freaks. It's an audio podcast that I did, and it's on Control Freaks. How did we get to the situation to where we just listen to the experts all the time? I'll give you a hint, Woodrow Wilson. 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

0: We might want to reschedule Chris Wright if he's not, you know, on the phone pretty soon. He was scheduled to be on with us at the top. He is the U.S. Energy Secretary. But I want to talk to him about a couple of things. You know, why can't Trump could build anything so fast. Why can't we get a oil refinery for light sweet crude here opened quickly? What about the strategic oil reserves? I'm talking to people off air, and I am hearing it is really bad. You know, I went back and looked at our archive. He was on with us in May, Chris Wright was, and he said, look, it's doing damage to it now. It's so low. That was before I think we started the war. So he's on now. Energy Secretary Chris Wright. How are you, sir?
1: Hey, I'm doing well, Glenn. How are you? Great to be here.
0: I'm great. Thank you so much for coming on. I've got so many things I want to talk to you about in so little time. So let me just start. You know, when I said on the air a couple of days ago, Donald Trump is the fastest builder of anything. I watched him build things in New York City that, I mean, I couldn't believe how fast he could get things done and quality. We built the Empire State Building in under a year, 11 months. Is there a way, and would it make a difference on price, to build more oil refineries, especially for light sweet crude? And could we get it done and push it through quickly enough to make a difference?
1: Well, we do have a new light sweet crude refinery planned to be built in South Texas. It'll be the first new refinery built in the U.S. in over 50 years. But it does take a few years to build. So it won't impact, you know, gasoline or diesel prices in the near term. But it's a hugely positive message to the market that a new refinery is coming, tuned exactly for the kind of crude we're producing in South Texas and the Permian Basin of West Texas. It'll be a great new addition.
0: Well, here's what people don't understand, and I know you've explained it before, but I'm just looking for solutions to this because people don't understand. We have all of this oil, and it's light sweet crude. Most of the stuff is dirty that our refineries only the heavy crude will process it. We're in a situation where, you know, America may need fuel more than just for cheap purposes. With our strategic oil reserve being as low as it is, are we doing absolutely everything we can to make sure that America is not behind the eight ball in case we're at war?
1: We are. And Glenn, relative to everyone else, we're in the best shape of any country in the world. We are a meaningful net exporter of oil, a meaningful net exporter of diesel and jet fuel. But we actually import gasoline because the United States consumes a greater percent of our oil in the form of gasoline than the rest of the world. So we do have trade with the world, but we are a meaningful net exporter. Our refineries are running at record high output right now. I'm frustrated, as is the president, that gasoline prices are higher than we'd like, but they're still a dollar a gallon cheaper than they were 4 years ago during the Biden administration when there wasn't an interruption of energy flows around the world. So it may not feel great, but we're doing well given the circumstances. And I'm proud of our president standing up to Iran and ending just an emerging threat to the world with Iran's race to nuclear weapons.
0: One last question on oil. You told me back in May that our strategic oil reserve was damaged because of what Biden did. We need to spend over $100 million to repair the damage, and it's going to take us flat 4, 5, 6 years to fill the strategic oil reserve. President has told me, I think it's 2032 by the time it gets completely full. How bad is this? I mean, you know, we're hearing things on munitions and we're hearing things on the strategic oil reserve. And I don't know how much of it is an information war and how much is true. How are we doing with our oil reserve?
1: So, you know, thank God we have it and we are releasing oil, which is helping our refiners meaningfully. And so, it's not terrible. The Biden administration was wildly irresponsible in selling 200 million barrels of oil for an election to lower gasoline prices and to fund their Green New Scam programs. So that was terrible. So we came into this with much less oil in the SPR than we would have liked. But as I think I told you before, you know, we're trading these barrels. We're not selling them. So we will end after this conflict, at the end of this administration, we'll have an extra 40 million barrels in the SPR at no cost to American taxpayers. And American oil production continues to grow. Our natural gas production is growing. So sure, I'd love to have started with a full SPR. I'd love to not be spending the money now to repair the damage from the Biden administration. But this is America and this is the Trump administration. We're fixing the SPR. We're doing swaps that'll start filling the reserve up at a meaningful pace next year. And we'll get through the energy part of this crisis, I think, reasonably well, and we'll be stronger, more robust, and more focused on the other side.
0: So let me switch to something else my audience is so concerned about, and that is the price of their electricity going up because of the data centers. And I've talked to people who are for the data centers, and they said, you know, with water, you know, it's only about the amount of water of a golf course, your local golf course that they're using. When it comes to energy, I think it's something each town can bargain, with to make sure that, you know, that data center is paying for any of the upgrade in infrastructure or anything else. Can you tell me what the truth is on the power situation with data centers?
1: You bet. So look, on the power with data centers, what we're seeing here is mostly a Democrat and a left-wing sales pitch. Their green energy policies, these mandates they put at the state level, and when Biden was president at the federal level, drove energy prices up a lot, and people are mad. They don't want to own that problem, so they're pointing the finger at the obvious thing. No, it wasn't us. It wasn't our stupid policies. It's data centers that are driving up electricity prices. And honestly, Glenn, it's just false. The states that have had the fastest growth in demand for electricity, and a good chunk of that comes from data centers, they have the best performance on energy prices. All of them have energy prices that have risen less than the price of inflation, and some of them have had real declines, I mean nominal declines in the price of electricity. So data centers are the best tool we have to help first stop the rise of electricity prices in your region and ultimately to drive them down. You know, New York State, they drove electricity prices up with stupid policies. And so now they've said we're not going to have any data centers. That'll actually contribute to prices rising even faster in New York. But data centers, this is America. Not everybody has to have a data center in your neighborhood. So I don't want to alarm people. There's plenty of places to build data centers. But the communities that do negotiate deals, I believe, will get enormous benefits. They'll stop the rise of energy prices. They'll generate enormous tax revenues for their police, for their schools, for their parks. Heck, we got an area in Georgia that just eliminated property taxes because the taxes from the data center will cover all of the residents' property taxes.
0: Wow. So
1: there are huge wins available here. My comment to communities a lot is you don't have to have a data center, but engage in the dialogue, because if you push it away, those benefits are going to go to someone else and you're going to miss an opportunity.
0: I will tell you, I don't mind if towns don't want to have a data center. That's their right. It has to be open and transparent. And there has to be somebody, like if I didn't want a data center, I would be sending in the toughest negotiator that I could get, and I'd ask for the moon and the stars. You know what? Then you're going to reduce our electricity costs per customer by 20%. And here's how you're going to do it. Or you're going to upgrade this, or you're going to pay for our police, or you're going to, whatever it is. I want no more tax on, on our housing or our property taxes. Negotiate, because sometimes you're going to get that. And that's so much better than just saying, no, I don't want it. Negotiate for things that you would go, you know what, it might be worth it if we got that. They'll never give it to us. Ask. They just might.
1: Glenn, you're so right. This is an opportunity for a negotiation, not a threat. It's an opportunity, not a threat.
0: Yes. Can I ask you, are we doing anything on hydrogen? I live at a ranch up in the mountains. And I have spent seven figures on electricity. I need about 40 kilowatts to run this whole place with the broadcasts and everything else. And I am constantly fighting for the energy. It's this green thing is just not ready for prime time. I don't have electric service up here, and I don't want it up here because then more people will move up here. But, you know, I want to be green and I want to be off the grid, but it's not ready. Is there anything like hydrogen or anything on the horizon soon that will actually be stable for people?
1: You know, I mean, hydrogen is basically the left's attempt to have a better battery, a longer lived battery. So yes, you can store a lot of energy in hydrogen, but it's very expensive. It's expensive to store hydrogen. About half of the energy is lost in making hydrogen and then turning hydrogen back into electricity. At least half.
0: So
1: somewhere between half.
0: So what do we have that do we have anything that's on the horizon that you guys are trying to push through that would help people?
1: Well, next generation geothermal is coming. We got a 500 megawatt plant under construction in Utah, mining the heat underneath your feet. President Trump set aggressive agendas in May of last year to say we're going to get three next generation nuclear reactors critical by July 4. We had four reactors critical by July 4 and another one coming soon. So we've got a next generation.
0: What does that mean? When you say nuclear reactors critical, that's probably the wrong words to you. What does that mean that nuclear, four of them critical?
1: Self-sustaining chain reaction. So running their full nuclear systems. They don't have the other side where you take that heat and convert it into electricity yet, but they have all the critical nuclear parts, showing that these next generation reactors, they're small, they're modular. As we build them in volume, the costs are going to come down. This is extremely exciting. We'll be

0: That's our backup.
1: Right, you
0: power.
1: Bring propane. Yes. Yeah, yeah. You're pro-
0: yeah.
1: I'm sure.
0: Yeah, yeah. Propane. Yeah.
1: So there is cool stuff coming in energy technology, but the stuff that was, you know, politically favored, you know, hydrogen, again, I'm a tech nerd. So if the math works, I'm all for it. But the math on hydrogen looks pretty bad.
0: Are we taking the restrictions off? I heard that we're taking restrictions off of fuel standards for cars. Is that true?
1: Yeah. Shouldn't we let
0: consumers drive?
1: That's EPA, but there's a lot of regulations like that at DOE as well. We just want consumers to choose. If you want to buy an expensive device that consumes less energy, God bless you, go for it. But if you can't afford to buy a super fancy next generation hot water heater or dryer, you shouldn't be forced to buy a super expensive one. We're going to let people choose. This is America.
0: How much damage have you, and I say this in a good way, how much damage have you done to the big state that cannot be reversed quickly?
1: I hope by the time we're gone, a lot. You know, we're doing a thing called a process rule that's basically saying you can't just make up regulations and impose them on people without proving that you're not harming individuals and you're delivering net benefits. And most of the regulations that are passed will not pass that test. The endangerment finding that EPA has challenged, that has been the justification for all the deep state rules that just get into everyone's lives. We think that rule will withstand legal scrutiny, and it'll be very hard to bring that back. So we are working every day to just shrink that this incredible overreaching power of our government that just impoverishes Americans and squelches opportunity. That's not President Trump's agenda.
0: It's great to have you on, Chris. Thank you so much. God bless.
1: Thanks
0: keep up
1: so
0: the good work in Washington. You bet.
1: Great job. Appreciate you.
0: You bet. Thank you. These are Energy Secretary Chris Wright.
2: Fighting every day to keep the republic our founders created. Glenn Beck continues after this.
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6: There's always a moment of truth where I say, look, it's either put up or shut up. 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
10: 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Also, RFK Jr. is joining me. 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
8: Of demands from Iran for the U.S. I'm Ann Carrick, Fox News. Iran saying the Strait of Hormuz will not open until the U.S. corrects its behavior.
9: Iran's Supreme National Security Council is out with a list of demands they say the U.S. must comply with, or the Strait of Hormuz is not going to reopen. The council issued a statement saying the U.S. must never threaten Iran again and must permanently end the war. The council also said the U.S. must lift the naval blockade of Iranian ports and withdraw its military from the area. The U.S. has said a deal has to be made before ending the blockade. The council also said Iran must be completely compensated for war damage. The interim deal signed back in June says a plan on compensation would be a part of the final deal. Till NATO, Fox News.
8: No comment yet from the White House. Moscow launches a series of deadly overnight strikes in Kyiv. President Zelensky is urging allies to ramp up pressure on Vladimir Putin as U.S. senators pass sweeping sanctions on Moscow.
10: Four people were killed in that strike, including a child, as Russia unleashes another lethal set of strikes across the country. Several others were also injured. Now, President Vladimir Zelensky says two grandparents and their three-year-old grandson were killed after those drones destroyed their home just north of Kyiv. The child's parents, his brother, and a neighbor ran to help, but they were injured after a second strike. Meanwhile, Ukraine continues to target Russia's oil refineries, causing fuel shortages. Several injured there. President Zelensky is visiting Serbia right now, a country that has maintained friendly relations with Russia. Both countries discuss seeking EU membership and pledged closer economic ties.
8: Fox's Stephanie Bennett in London. Two crew members battling the Widemouth 2 fire in Utah were killed in Friday's helicopter crash. News of the deaths announced today. 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